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3: 1-0 Kraken ahead on the Flyers as we get set for the second period. You know, Al, Mike Benton does such a really good job at the scoreboard update.
4: Yes,
3: sometimes he's forgetful. He talked about the Rays game tonight, their game with the Guardians.
4: Bowling Green play.
3: He forgot to mention that his Dodgers are down 2-0.
4: What?
3: To the Milwaukee Brewers.
4: He must have forgot.
3: Yeah. They play tomorrow, and there's also talk that maybe they're going to bench Shohei Ohtani.
4: What?
3: I don't know. Mike Benton's got so much going on. I understand.
4: I'm sure it was an oversight.
3: Yeah, it sure was an oversight, but the Dodgers down 2-0. Game three coming up tomorrow. But Kraken, first period, few things they want to clean up.
4: Yeah, well, they got to clean up the neutral zone play. Yep. Too many missed passes through the neutral zone. That affects team speed.
3: We love you, Mikey. Back underway, period number two. Kraken and Flyers will switch ends as they do every period. Kraken now going right to left across your radio dial. Off the faceoff, Seattle quickly into the offensive zone. This one pitched up top, right point for Larson. Hands it off, Sam Moskevich. Now to McCann near side. Tried to zip it back across. It was blocked. McCann takes hold of it. And now we're going to have a stoppage of play, a hand pass.
4: Yeah, Sam Moskevich knocked that puck down with his hand and it went right to McCann.
3: So the faceoff will come back out to the neutral zone.
4: Seattle will make a line change here, including one Jordan Eberle coming back on the ice, who had a conversation with referee Francis Charron there. He started the second period. I'm certain it was about that penalty that he took and trying to explain there wasn't as much of an infraction that it looked like there was from the Philadelphia side.
3: Chandler Stephenson wins the faceoff at neutral. Back to Dunn. Slides it across, far side for Larson, who will rattle this around the boards. Stephenson on the near wall, back in the offensive zone. Eberle carried it up top, could not hold the line, so Vince Dunn needs to retreat back into his own end. Now Dunn back up the far boards. Eberle deflecting it ahead. Seattle turning off for a partial change, 45 seconds in to this second period. Owen Tippett takes the puck. Now a broken 2-on-1 in for Philadelphia as Zegras toward the goal. And the puck slides off the post. Grubauer caught a piece of it. And the Kraken keep it out.
4: I think that puck hit Bobby McMahon. It was on the back check and almost went in off of him.
3: Now another long-range shot from the far side off the blade of Owen Tippett. And that'll deflect up and out of play.
4: You know, as a back checker, you're obviously going back trying to take away a potential receiver of a pass. And that puck came from Zegras to the front of the net. And I'm pretty sure it hit the bodies of Couturier and or McMahon and ended up going toward the net.
3: Riker Evans went down to block it. The pass goes off of his glove, deflected up in the air, and it was Tippett who was able to bat it out of midair right on the Grubauer. But you're right, McMahon was right there. I think it might have pinballed a little bit off him as well. Here's Gaudreau on the left side. So send it up top. Riker Evans at the line. Now bumped into the far circle for a shot off the blade of Montour. And that one blockered aside by Dan Vladar. Puck out to center, but the Flyers bring it back in. Held on to by Noah Cates in the slot. He'll shoot it. And Philip Grubauer, hunched over, will make the save as Porter Martone have a few words exchanged with Brandon Montour following that play.
4: Well, much like we saw Trevor Zegras do in the first period, this time it's Martone who continues gliding through the top of the net there and gliding over top of Philip Grubauer has the puck covered up.
3: It's been a frustrating season to begin so far for Zegras. Only 2 assists through 7 games this year. Traded from Anaheim for Ryan Poehling and picks back last summer. Faceoff control back by the Flyers. Denver Barkey. Center blue line sends it up the near wall. Ville Ottavainen will pop it down the boards. Denver Barkey back in his own zone. Hands it off for Tyson Forrester. Forrester pushed off the puck. Now it's saved at the line. Kept onside by Seattle. Ottavainen near corner. Puck rimmed around the boards. Barkey and Shane Wright battling. dug out. Tyson Forrester takes it and slings it ahead for Dvorak. Now back for Forrester. He shoots right side. Grubauer knocks it down. And McCracken will bat this out of midair off the far boards. It'll roll back into Flyer territory. Philadelphia trying to catch Seattle in a line change, but Nolan Achari could not handle the home run pass up the middle. Here's Achari. Back to the line. Oliver Bonk will shoot right side. And that glove down by Grubauer. And now we're going to have some pushing and shoving following the play. Ottavainen and Oliver Bonk tied up with one another. Achari in there. Stanika as well.
4: Now Bonk was right on top of Philip Grubauer there at the end of that play. And Ottavainen doing what he should do, which is clearing him out. I think that Philadelphia is looking for a spark right now. So this between the whistle stuff is exactly what they want to help get things turned in their direction.
3: Well, we talked earlier in the game, in the pregame show served up by Frost Brew Coors Light, that this is a frustrated team. And they're going to do whatever it takes to get their first win of the season. And the Kraken have to be ready for that. Face off in the Seattle Kraken defensive zone. Matty Beniers comes in against Achari. One back to the near corner by the Kraken. Vince Dunn will wrist this up the boards. Looking for Jared McCann in stride. He's bumped off the puck by Oliver Bonk. Here's Adam Larson back inside of Kraken territory. Samoskevich up the far boards. Matty Beniers spins the puck to the right wing corner. Sanheim against the wall as Matty Beniers bumps him off the disc. Samoskevich. Right wing corner, Beniers has his man tied up. Now McCann to the line. Vince Dunn will shoot, turn aside. Rebound, Samoskevich on the goal line. He put it toward the goal. Now McCann gets loose in the slot. He'll wrist one wide of the goal. It'll carry him off the end boards and is covered up by Dan Vladar.
4: Just a shooting gallery down there below the tops of the circles for Dan Vladar. He had to stop three shots here at the very end of this shift. One in tight off the short side and then one in the high or higher in the slot from Jared McCann. Faceoff will stay in the Philadelphia end to the right of Dan Vladar. Seattle sends out their line of Stevenson, Eberle, and McMahon. Evans and Montour on the point. They're going to line up on their offsides to get their sticks towards the middle of the ice.
3: Chandler Stevenson comes in a little bit early, so they'll back him out and bring in Bobby McMahon. Faceoff on the left circle near side. Stevenson wins it back. Evans, far side, Montour around Zegras to the corner. Montour below the goal line here for Eberle. Left wing boards, turns against Sealer. Hands it off to McMahon. Back to Eberle near half wall. Eberle to McMahon. He lost the puck, he'll get it right back. Sending it up top. Right side, Evans to McMahon once again. Evans blows by Zegras. He's got Eberle near corner. Jordan Eberle up top. Stevenson bumps it back to the captain. Now for Evans. Left wing corner. Zegras. Couple of cross checks to Evans. Riker Evans stays with it. McMahon comes to help out. Riker Evans gets it free. Trying to rim the puck around the boards, but it's ultimately deflected up and out of play with 16:11 to go here in the second period. 1-0 Kraken.
4: Flyers fans very impatient here in the building.
3: Man!
4: It's almost like they're just looking for something to boo about. That time there, Seattle had zone control the offensive end of the ice for, I don't know, 20 seconds, and at about second 15, they started booing.
3: I tell you what, like, I understand fans having high expectations. Obviously, you're 0-5-2, and things aren't going the way that you want it, but every time the Flyers touch the puck, it seems like they're just booing. Face-off control back by Philadelphia. Simone Benoit clears the zone. Vince Dunn on the retrieval. Now for Shane Wright. Back to Dunn. He one-legs it around the boards. Kapokako played it off the wall. Shane Wright overstepped the loose puck, but he'll hustle and keep it in deep of Flyers territory. Philadelphia rims it up top. Denver Barkey whips it out to center. Played off the boards. Matvei Michkov to the line for a Juracek shot that never made it off the stick clean. Berkley Catton. Right to left for the Kraken through center. Here comes Catton. In over the blue line. Catton near circle shot, and that's deflected

0: 20 miles an hour, winning puck battles, setting up, generating opportunity, and that comes from the hard work he put in the summertime.
1: It absolutely does, and you and I sniffed that out early, but yep. It's nice to see a stat back it up.
0: And that line has been fast between him, Shane Wright, Kaapo Kakko, Ryan Winterton as well has been a member of that line. That is a fast line for Seattle as the Seattle Kraken will deflect the puck out of play into their own bench with 15:06 to play.
1: It's nice to have those assets as a coach. You can throw Bobby McMahon in there as well, yep. where you've just got a handful of players that skate above and beyond the average NHL player. You can put them all out together and make a super fast line, or you can spread them out to push the other guys in that line to be faster as well.
0: Faceoff back to center as Matty Beniers will take it. He stands it across from Christian Dvorak. Well, tied up off the faceoff, Beniers forcing his way to get the puck to Jared McCann, but the Flyers take it right back. Denver Barkey sends it up the middle. That pass deflecting off the skate of Tyson Forrester. And now Seattle once again will trap the Flyers in the neutral zone. We'll have a stoppage here. 14:48 left here in the period.
1: The faceoff is going to stay neutral zone and specifically center ice.
0: Kraken head down to Tampa tonight after this one. They'll practice in Tampa Bay tomorrow. Take on the Lightning Thursday. One more practice day on Friday, and then they'll be in Sunrise against the Panthers Saturday. Then they'll head back home. 10-day road trip. Kraken will ultimately have played 5 of their first 7 games away from CPA. Sends up the ice. Jared McCann tips it in by Dan Vladar. Rimmed around the boards. Played off the wall by Sanheim. Now the Flyers back to neutral ice. Brandon Montour trying to work the puck free from Noel Achary. Now the Kraken get it back. Here comes McCann near circle. And that shot forced away by Dan Vladar. Left corner. McCann double teamed against the boards. Mackie Samoskevich there as well. Oliver Bonk will take it away. And the Flyers clear the zone. Seattle turns off for a partial change. Riker Evans, left side. High around the glass. The far corner. Played off the wall by Stadnica. This puck sent back down the ice into Kraken territory as Vince Dunn. Retrieving. Larson up the middle. Now Jordan Eberle, the captain, walks in. And a kick save by Vladar. But a penalty coming here to the Flyers.
1: Well, this
0: might
1: be
0: a penalty shot. Yeah.
1: Yeah, sure. Eberle was on a clear breakaway, but his arm got tugged as he was trying to make a move.
0: Here's the call.
2: The shot is awarded to number 7, Seattle.
0: Well, Jordan Eberle.
1: First penalty shot of the season.
0: Yep. Got in, was able to get the puck, and
3: penalty shot has been awarded to Seattle.
0: Great save made by Dan Vladar.
1: Yeah, it was Drysdale that got into Eberle's arms with his stick.
0: So the Kraken captain, right-handed shot, coming right to left across your radio dial for this penalty shot, the first penalty shot of the season for Seattle. Boo Birds raining down. Referee gets the signal from the timekeeper. Eberle picks up the puck on the approach. He'll carry it wide, far side. Back to the faceoff dot. Now to the slot. Eberle, a backhand on. And a kick save by Dan Vladar.
1: Well, that's unfortunate for Jordan Eberle because Dan Vladar tried to poke check him as he was coming from right to left. And Eberle had him beat. He just needed to elevate the puck up and over Vladar's legs. And it was his legs that ultimately made the save.
0: Another 3 inches.
1: Yep.
0: It's a 2-0 Kraken lead. So with 13:37 left here in this period, the Kraken keep the 1-0 lead.
1: Dan Vladar over to the bench for a squirt of water after that save.
0: Seems to be some confusion on the ice right now.
1: Maybe it was to allow them to play more of the Star Wars theme music for Vladar.
0: Darth Vladar. Yeah. If you missed the penalty shot, should you

0: still get the power play, or should you be able to choose between I'll take the shot or I'll hit the power play?
1: I'd like to see the choice be presented.
0: Okay.
1: Do you want the penalty shot or do you want the power play?
0: Okay. Seattle wins the faceoff. Adam Larson will fire. That one turned down by Dan Vladar. The Flyers will clear back to the red line. Here's Larson. Spins back in his own end. Vince Dunn up the left wing. Tipped ahead by Bobby McMahon, excuse me. Seattle maintains possession. Eberle to McMahon. Off the boards, left wing corner. McMahon behind the goal. Eberle has Stevenson in front. The pass was blocked by Sealer. Now Eberle, right corner. Puck rolls up the wall. Trevor Zegras will flip this back to the neutral zone. And Vince Dunn trailing back to the crack and then to the ice to pick it up. Seattle flips it ahead. McMahon, Forrester collide against the inboards. Jamie Drysdale hard around, kept in by Otto Vinen. And now second efforted out by Zegras. Would tip it against Shane Wright. Billy Otto Vinen back for the Kraken. Rolls it up the near boards. Kaapo Kakko in for Shane Wright, but he got tied up with Porter Martone from behind. That'll blow the play dead offside. We go to a timeout with 12:32 to play in this second period. Failed penalty shot from the captain, Jordan Eberle, keeps the Kraken lead at 1-0 on the Global Credit Union Kraken Audio Network.
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0: 12:32 left here in the second. Everett Fitzhugh, Alkaniski alongside Seattle in Philadelphia. Their one and only trip to the city of brotherly love this year.
1: Beautiful day today.
0: Beautiful
1: here in Philadelphia.
0: Oh. We've had, I will say, partner, we've had some real good weather on this road trip so far. First in Detroit, two great days. Thanks to Mama Fitz for the wonderful weather that she gave us in Detroit.
1: Yes, she did.
0: First day in Washington, good weather. Rained a little bit, but not bad. And then now two really good weather days in Philadelphia. Hopefully Tampa and Sunrise, Fort Lauderdale are good to us.
1: Looks like monsoon season down there.
0: Oh, boy, don't tell me that. Seattle from the defensive zone. Montour behind the goal. Noah Cates throws a shoulder into him. Tyker Evans around the boards, near side. Kept in by Juracek. Below the goal line. Into the far corner. Now the high slot for a shot off the blade from Benoit. That one got through. And Grew turns it away. Here comes Berkeley Cat. Sings it near side. Montour will fire from the left circle. That one turned down by Dan Vladar. He'll play the puck. And the Flyers will clear this all the way down the ice. But an icing called on Philadelphia. 11:39 to go in the second period.
1: Yes, weather was nice here. We've got a nice hotel stay.
0: Yep.
1: Didn't sleep well last night, though.
0: Really?
1: Yeah, I was hallucinating that Gloria Gaynor was at my bedside. First I was afraid, then I was petrified. I'll survive. That was... I'll survive.
6: That was... You couldn't live without her by your side. You spent oh so many nights just thinking about that song.
1: Yeah.
6: And you grew strong.
1: Did I grow strong?
6: Kept it alive. Left wing boards rimmed around the wall. Now Jared McCann picks it up. Back to Mahura. Near wall. Down for Samuskevich. To the high slot. Autobinen shoots. Scores! Ville Autobinen, his first goal in the National Hockey League, has given the Kraken a 2-0 lead with 11:06 to play in the second period.
1: Well, Seattle wins this draw initially at the offensive end of the ice, but the puck actually pops out to the neutral zone. They main control in the offensive end of the ice. Puck gets back to Mahura, slides it across to Autobinen, who puts a great shot on net. It's 2-0 Seattle.
6: Ville Autobinen's first goal in the National Hockey League will be your play of the game, Kraken fans. Be listening to Mike Benton during postgame when he asks for it. Call 206-286-9595 and caller number 7 with that correct call wins a pair of tickets to an upcoming Kraken game.
1: Big props to Matty Beniers, too, who was screening Dan Vladar in front there and jumping as that puck was coming by him. It'll be Samuskevich and Mahura with the assist on that.
6: So the Seattle Kraken get some breathing room on Ville Autobinen's first goal in the National. Travis Sanheim for the Flyers gets it deep inside of Kraken territory. Ryan Winterton wins the puck battle. Scuttles it out to center where it's gathered in. Sit right around the boards and club down here by Philip Grubauer. He holds on.
7: Along with number 28, Josh Mahura.
1: They've listed the assists on that Autobinen goal as Samuskevich and Mahura. I think it should be Mahura and Samuskevich. Mahura was the one that passed it to him, so we'll see if that stands.
6: Sorry, I was chuckling. The PA guy.
1: Marty. Best in the league.
6: Yeah. 10:36 to play, second period from Philadelphia. 14-11 shots in favor of the Kraken, who have a 2-0 lead. I am with you, partner. I think those assists should be reversed.
1: Yeah, both goals.
6: And a penalty coming now to the Kraken as Philadelphia won the faceoff. Puck touched up here by Vince Dunn. They're going to call hooking on the Kraken. I'm not sure who they got this
1: on. I don't see a Kraken hitting to the bench, so they don't know who.
8: Seattle number 7, 2 minutes.
1: Oh, Eberle again.
6: Oh, that's his second penalty of the night. Okay. So with 10:28 to play in the period, the Seattle Kraken will go back down a man for the next 2 minutes.
1: Yeah, he and Owen Tippett were in a battle for the puck, and Eberle got his stick up underneath Tippett's hands there, not allowing a good shot on net. That's why the penalty was called.
6: It just showed on the replay screen here in the booth. Lane Lambert was none too thrilled with that penalty call.
1: I don't think you see too many NHL coaches that are thrilled with calls, but sometimes they're none too thrilled.
6: Disgusted.
1: Yes.
6: Here comes Martone in for the Flyers. He lost the puck, and Ben Myers managing to clear the zone. Now Philadelphia once again. Forrester around Vince Dunn. Left it near circle for a Martone shot, and Grubauer will knock that one down point blank, and the Seattle Kraken failed to clear the puck. Tyson Forrester, right side, slides it down low. Zegras on the doorstep. That one pushed wide by Michael Bunting. Off the back of Porter Martone. And the Kraken on the second effort will backhand this down the ice.
1: Great 1-2 effort there by Freddie Gaudreau and Ben Myers to get that puck down.
6: 9:33 left here in the second. We've crossed the halfway mark of the contest. 2-0 Seattle with the lead. Matvei Michkov walks into the high slot. And will sail one off the high glass behind Grubauer. Seattle picks up the puck and will saucer it down the ice. 48 seconds to go on the Kraken penalty kill. Owen Tippett begins the rush for Philadelphia. Tippett to Michkov, right side. Back to the corner. Owen Tippett behind the goal, sings it up top. Matvei Michkov, left circle, couple of head fakes in front. Dvorak will shoot. It's blocked, knocked down by Barkey to the near line for Drysdale. He'll chip this down low. Michkov behind the goal, tried the Michigan wrap around from behind the goal, and the Kraken were ready for it. Riker Evans will flip this out to center, and it bounces under the stick of Drysdale, and Mahura will chase the Flyers back with five left on their penalty kill. Denver Barkey, left side, Stevenson takes the puck, and this one cleared up the ice. Eberle back on, Kraken power, or PK rather, 2-for-2.
1: Brandon Montour with a couple extra words for Michkov as they both go off the ice. Montour went right through him behind the net when he saw him trying to make that Michigan play.
6: Here comes Jack Studnicka. Down the far side for Philadelphia. Larson plays it. Near side for Matty Beniers. Beniers tracks it down behind the net. Handing it back to Larson with 8 minutes to play in the second. 2-0, Kraken have the lead. 14-12, shot. Seattle lead there. Vince Dunn up the middle. Jared McCann into the offensive zone. McCann shoots, forced away by Dan Vladar. Off to the left corner. On the near side, Noah Gates slides below the goal line. Sanheim to the half wall. Seattle in the midst of a line change. Here come the Flyers. This is Sealer. Drops it off to the far side and a shot off the blade of Achari. Turned down. Oliver Bonk. Right corner for Philadelphia. He, Vince Dunn, Berkeley Catton for Seattle, jockeying for possession. Couturier up top. Zegras will catch and shoot. That one blocked on the way through. And the Seattle Kraken will pitch this off the boards. Kept onside, though, by Philadelphia. Vince Dunn taken out by Tippett. Zegras swings it in front. A big save by Grubauer off the stick of Couturier. Now back to the far circle. Flyers buzzing here as Couturier fires one wide of the goal. He was alone in front, and now Vince Dunn finally will toss this off the boards and back to the neutral zone red line.
1: Seattle would like a whistle here.
6: 6 3/4 left here in the second. Flyers maintain possession. Here is Sealer on the left wing. Berkeley Catton hounding him. Behind the goal, Couturier looking for the backhand in front. Couturier to the line, off the bench. Benoit shoots, and Shane Wright deflects it off his back into the far corner. Philadelphia kept it onside. Couturier battling against the far boards. Tippett there as well. Now Couturier wearing Vince Dunn. He's got Catton in there as well. Berkeley Catton tries to knife it out. Zegras puts a hip into the back of him. Forrester comes away with it. Back to the line once more. Here's Juracek. Now for Benoit. Back to the far side. Couturier fires! And Grubauer makes the save. No one knew where it was. They waved the whistle and gone. Then the puck goes into the back of the net. Zegras and Wright getting tangled up with one another as they're finally separated.
1: And that puck was in Grubauer's pads. The whistle had not gone, and Zegras started whacking at it. Grubauer and Zegras having words now.
6: Now Vince Dunn following Zegras. Trevor Zegras needs to be forcibly restrained by the linesman. It looks like cooler heads have and will continue to prevail. So we will step out for a timeout. 6 minutes to play here in the second. 2-0 Seattle on the Global Credit Union Kraken Audio Network.
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3: 6 minutes flat to play in the second period, and the Kraken are back to the power play presented by Muckleshoot Casino Resort, voted best resort in the Pacific Northwest.
4: Shots on goal this period, 9 apiece. Philadelphia's had a power play, 1 shot on goal during that power play. Seattle is about to get their first of the period, second of the game.
3: Trevor Zegras is sitting for 2. They haven't updated what the penalty was for.
4: It was for digging the puck, trying to dig the puck out of Grubauer's pass. That's what got Seattle upset, and Grubauer specifically. He's like, hey, I got this covered up. You might be able to see it, but Zegras argued that, nope, I could dig it out.
3: It was, they're going to call slash for him. It was a late whistle, too.
4: Well, I said dig it out. Maybe it was a slash to try and knock the puck loose.
3: You know what? I trust you, Al.
4: I'll give Zegras the benefit of the doubt.
3: Whoa. Sky falling. Here comes Stevenson. Left circle. Stevenson, he'll carry behind the cage. To the right side for Jared McCann. McCann sings it up top. Dunn walks in, high slot, shoots wide off the inboards. Tried to find Eberle off the carom. Instead, the Flyers will pick the puck up. And they are on the offensive attack. Short-handed, David Juracek. Right side, hops around a defender, and he couldn't finish the play. Now a big hit near side. Stevenson taken out by Travis Sanheim. Vince Dunn back in the Kraken zone. He'll send it up the near wall. Stevenson for McCann as he and Dvorak racing after it. Dvorak rims it around the boards. Kept onside by Dunn. Now Eberle right wing. Bobby McMahon far circle. Back to Eberle. That pass not hard enough for Dunn. And Noah Cates will send this up the ice. 55 left on the Kraken power play. Their second one of this contest. One for one so far is Seattle. Here's Chandler Stevenson. Right side in for Matty Beniers. Turned off the puck by Benoit. Puck gloved down by Sam Oskevich, and a penalty coming to the Flyers. 5-on-3 for 38 seconds for Seattle.
4: Yeah, Bobby McMahon read a play there, jumped through the middle to catch a pass, and got taken down in the process. Pretty easy tripping call to make here. Seattle's going to get their first 5-on-3 of the game.
3: I get the call.
5: Philadelphia number 27. 2 minutes, tripping.
3: Noah Cates. Will sit.
4: Excuse me, it was Sam Oskevich that was popping through the middle, and Noah Cates got his feet tied up.
3: In case you forgot, Kraken Power Play presented by Muckleshoot Casino Resort, the biggest and best resort in the Pacific Northwest. It'll be 5-on-3 for 38 more seconds. And the Kraken will have 122 of a 5-on-4.
4: Well done.
3: Yeah! I like that math.
4: Hey, like I always say, 85% of the nation can't do simple math.
3: Yeah.
4: You're clearly part of the other 25.
3: Based off one by the Kraken. Here's Dunn. Far side for Montour. 5-on-3 power play for Seattle. McCann right side to Dunn in the circle. Back to McCann. Stick handles. Vince Dunn, high slot. Jared McCann right circle. He'll send it low. Stevenson back to McCann for a shot. That one deflected. Kept alive by Eberle. Now Chandler Stevenson. He'll bounce it up the boards looking for Montour. Instead, Couturier takes it. Grubauer comes out a long way to play the puck. Vince Dunn in for Eberle. Now Stevenson across. McCann a one-timer from the right side. Misses wide. And out of the box comes Zegras. Short-handed. Trevor Zegras. Right circle. Settle. Shoots. Club down by Philip Grubauer. He'll hold for the whistle with 1:14 to play.
4: Wow.
3: And now Grubauer after Zegras took a shot at him.
4: After the whistle.
3: After the whistle.
4: That's a no-no.
3: Trevor Zegras took a shot at Grubauer after the whistle. Grubauer two-handing Zegras after the cheap shot.
4: Well, Zegras put the puck on net. Grubauer made the save with a little pizzazz.
3: And I think Zegras has been tossing this game.
4: Yeah, so Grubauer made the save. Whistle goes. Grubauer tosses the puck out in Zegras' general direction. It doesn't hit him, but Zegras fires the puck right back on net, and that's a no-no.
3: So the linesman, the referee pointed toward the locker room for Zegras. And now,
4: might be a misconduct.
3: Okay. So we'll get the call here.
5: Penalties on the play, number 46, Philadelphia. 2 minutes on sportsmanlike conduct. Number 31, Seattle. Staying like this.
4: Staying like this.
3: All right. So it'll stay. So I'm assuming they gave both unsportsmanlikes to Grubauer and Zegras. It'll stay 5-on-4. In favor of Seattle.
4: So Zegras is actually being ushered to the penalty box. He will remain in the game.
3: This is where that frustration that we talked a little bit about back in the first period for the Flyers can come into effect. And if you're Seattle, you score on this power play to make it a 3-0 game. Well, then all of a sudden,
4: they're showing the replay of the Grubauer save. And like I said, it's hard to describe on radio, but let's just say there was a little extra pizzazz in that glove save as he caught the Zegras shot and rolled his wrist to throw the puck back towards Zegras' direction, and as if to say, nice try, kid.
3: There is a little bit of blood, a little bit of Kool-Aid on the ice, so they will clean that up. Grubauer skates off to the Kraken player bench to get a swig of water, and they showed him up on the big board here, and all of a sudden the fans started booing.
4: And it actually wasn't the shot that caused Grubauer to react the way he did. Zegras put the puck back on him and just kept gliding towards Grubauer, talking to him on his way in, and it was whatever Zegras said to him that caused Grubauer to take a shot at him.
3: So our timeout's over. Zegras back in the box. Grubauer is not. Faceoff control back here by Seattle. Sent back in below the goal line. Vince Dunn. Matty Beniers, rather, hands it off behind him. Now a turnover in front as Montour gave the puck right to Couturier in the low slot, and Philip Grubauer had to come out and challenge. Now the Kraken are back in. Here's Samuskevich on the right side. Sends it off the inboard. Perfectly Catton, Takako behind the cage. Now Samuskevich up top. Here is Montour. Brandon Montour near side for Catton. Samuskevich across for a one-timer from Matty Beniers. Right circle. And that one zinged around the glass, up and out of play.
4: I'll tell you, to beat Dan Vladar, you're probably not going to do it on that backdoor one-timer. You've got to sell that pass over to Matty Beniers, in this case, who took the one-timer on the backdoor. He's got to send it back the blue paint for somebody to tap in, because if Dan Vladar can see the shot, he's going to stop it. The goals that Seattle scored tonight, the first one, Bobby McMahon, it was a quick shot with a rolling puck. He didn't hesitate and look for a corner. The second one, it was with a screen by Matty Beniers in front. I don't think you give Dan Vladar time. You've got to sell it like it's a one-timer, but put it back door.
3: They saw from the Kraken offensive zone, tied up, ultimately controlled here by Kaapo Kakko, but the Flyers will take it back. Sanheim sends it up to the near wall, and now sends it out to the neutral zone, trying to catch Dvorak in stride. That's the second time the Flyers have been able to send someone behind the Kraken power play. 19 seconds left on the Seattle man advantage. They lead 2-0 with 2:50 to play here in this second period. Berkeley Cat to the offensive zone. Samuskevich, right side, sends it around the boards. Papogakko plays it off to Catton. Now Beniers, left side, shot off the back of Tyson Forster. Puck right corner. Sanheim, Beniers battling. Matty Beniers bouncing it back to the neutral zone as the Flyers are back to full strength. So Seattle, 1-for-3 tonight on power play.
4: Just one shot logged on goal for Seattle for that 5-on-4 initially and the 5-on-3 that followed.
3: Ben Myers served the penalty, so he's back on the ice. He'll tie the puck up in the far corner. Now the Flyers clear the zone back down the ice. Riker Evans across to Larson. 2 minutes to play. Second period from Philadelphia. Larson rims it around the boards. Now Sanheim back to Simone Benoit. Ben Myers collecting it, looking for Gaudreau in the far circle. Now a bouncing puck back to the line. Riker Evans settles it down. Flyers pitch it off the boards. Michkov out to center. Near side for Denver Barkey. Barkey back to Michkov as he got hemmed up behind the cage by Larson. Riker Evans comes in to take the puck away. Now Seattle back into the offensive zone, but Freddie Gaudreau goes offside. Play will stop, and we go to our final timeout of this second period. 1:29 to go, period two. Kraken lead by two, 2-0. As Vince Dunn having some words after the whistle with Owen Tippett and Denver Barkey right at center ice. We'll hold. And I think we're good.
4: The pot is simmering.
3: Pot is simmering. It is. Back after this on the Global Credit Union, Kraken Audio Network.

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7: Minute 29 to play in the second period. Everett hits you. Al Kaniski riding shotgun. 2-0 Kraken. Have the lead. I think you put it perfectly before the break, partner. The pot is simmering. Yes. In this game a little bit.
8: And I think it's to Philadelphia's advantage right now. Yeah. Seattle's controlling the game 2-0. They'd obviously like to add more to that, but they don't want to fall into that simmeringness if they can avoid it.
7: And I think if the Kraken can get a third goal here in the next 89 seconds, make this a 3-0 lead after the period, more of that doubt creeps in, and then the Flyers maybe feel the need to turn up that feistiness a bit more, and you can't get goaded into that as the Flyers off the faceoff will control it. Dropping back into his own end was Drysdale to tip it ahead for Zegras, and now in near side for Dvorak on the backhand as he'll carry left wing corner. Vince Dunn has him tied up. The captain, Jordan Eberle, for Seattle will roll this down the boards. Flyers pick it back up in their own end. Drysdale up to Tippett, tipped out to Dunn. And Seattle will send it right back in behind Dan Vladar. Philadelphia out to center. Tippett ahead. Zegras deflecting it in. Adam Larson rims it around the boards. Matty Beniers taps it out to the red line. Smacky Samuskevich chasing down Jamie Drysdale. 35 seconds to go in the second period. 2-0 Kraken. Flyers from their own zone. Here is Tippett. So roll this down toward Grubauer. Slides it off to the near side for Riker Evans. Now Evans to McCann. Up the boards for Samuskevich. With the Kraken trapped offside, it's Matty Beniers. In over the head of the play.
8: Seattle just happy to get a faceoff win here and kill off this last 17-7 of the second period. Go into the locker room with a two-goal lead.
7: 18-16, Flyers lead in shots. We were talking to JT Brown before the game, and he was saying how Seattle ranks first in high danger chances against this season. The Kraken have been outshot so far in now six of their seven games this season. Can't keep going to the well. Final 5 seconds here.
8: One of those stats where you rely on your goaltender to hide a little bit.
7: Yep. There's the horn. Flyers will sit on the puck as we'll head to the locker room with a 2-0 Kraken lead. And once again, some more words being exchanged. Riker Evans and Matvei Michkov have to separate from one another. So Seattle with a 2-0 lead on the first career goal from Ville Outavainen. We're going to hear from Mackie Samuskevich in a matter of moments, who set up that first career goal for Otto. But the Kraken, they get one more. They survive a couple of pushes from the Flyers in that second period, and they're right where they want to be, on top after 40.
8: Well, and you would expect there to be a push here again by the Flyers in the third period. It's a two-goal game. This game isn't out of reach for them, and you don't want, if you're Seattle, you don't want to be thinking about the opportunities that were missed on those power plays there in that second period. A partial 5-on-3 power play for, I think it was a minute 22 was the math you gave me.
7: Yep.
8: Lots of time to get an opportunity, get a goal score, a goal set up there. They did not capitalize on that, and you just hope they're not going to be second-guessing that here after the game.
7: Well, you talked about how goaltending can be relied on to cheat a little bit. Grubauer's had a very strong game so far.
8: Yes, he has. He's played well so far. He's come up with a couple big saves, and, you know, Seattle's going to stop giving up those high-danger chances, even when you're on the power play.
7: It's a 2-0 Kraken lead after 40 minutes. I mean, the goal from Ville Autovainen, his first of his NHL career, I mean, that was beautifully set up through traffic, and the Kraken were able to get that second goal. Take us through that and how what you liked about that play.
8: Yeah, it's a simple low to high play that then goes D to D, and the smart thing about it with Autovainen is that he shot the puck with a screen in front, so that's what helped with that goal there.
7: So we await the arrival of Maki Samoskevich. I don't think he's down there yet. Oh, he's not. Okay.
8: Yeah. Well, then I'll add some more color to that. You know, that's the benefit of a smart defenseman, is he's recognizing when the right time to shoot is. Not just getting it on net, but if you've got time, you're seeing forwards move into position in front of the goaltender. You want to put it by both of those guys.
7: 2-0 Seattle through 40 minutes, and now it sounds like we've got Maki Samoskevich with us. Maki, welcome on to the program. 2-0 lead through 40 minutes. Just take us through your thoughts on how this one's going through 40.
4: I liked our period there. I thought we came out flying, playing simple, you know, making their D turn, break it out through us. So just got to keep doing that.
8: Seems like Philadelphia picked up the physicality a little bit more in that second period, some of the after the whistle stuff. I'm guessing that you guys want to avoid that, play your game, and, you know, close this one out. What's it going to take here in the third period to do that?
4: We don't mind it. We're a physical team too. You know, I think we can play right through it just fine. I think got to keep it simple. You know, keep tracking back, helping our D out, helping Groovy out. He's playing amazing right now. So just keep playing simple.
7: You helped set up Autovainen's first NHL goal. Take us through that play, and how does it feel to be a part of history for him at least?
4: Yeah, it feels great. He's done a great job. Coming in, I feel like it was only a matter of time with his shot. So to set him up there, nice. It felt good for sure.
8: Yeah, he's a shooting defenseman. He's a physical defenseman. Yep. It's nice to have him back there on the point. Hopefully, someone got that puck for him.
4: Yeah, definitely.
7: Well, hey, Maki, thanks for your time, man. Best of luck in the third period. We'll talk to you down the road.
4: Yep, thank you, guys.
7: Kraken forward Maki Samoskevich, following him setting up Ville Autovainen for his first career NHL goal. Back to Seattle we go. Mike Benton with your second period INT after this on the Global Credit Union Kraken Audio Network.
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15: Well, so far, the Kraken offense is Bobby McMahon and Ville Ahtovainen chipping in, and also backstopped by Philip Grubauer and some goaltending flex as well. The Kraken right now flexing their way to a 2-0 lead over the Flyers at the end of two periods of play and looking to close this out here for a 3-0 record to begin a 5-game trip. Time now for the recap of this one so far, and this Seattle Kraken Drive to the Net scoring recap is brought to you by Toyota of Kirkland. 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The Kraken leading 1-0 heading into period two. So close to grabbing a 2-0 lead when Jordan Eberle went mano a mano on Dan Vladar for a penalty shot. Vladar stopping him, and that kept it at a 1-0 game. But with the Kraken up a goal later on still, they had a rookie defenseman aiming for the spotlight.
7: Down for Samuskevich to the high slot. Ahtovainen shoots, scores! Ville Ahtovainen, his first goal in the National Hockey League, has given the Kraken a 2-0 lead with 11:06 to play in the second period.
8: Well, Seattle wins this draw initially at the offensive end of the ice, but the puck actually pops out to the neutral zone. They main control on the offensive end of the ice. Puck gets back to Mahura, slides it across to Ahtovainen, who puts a great shot on net. It's 2-0 Seattle.
15: Well, for a defenseman who takes pride in physicality and a simple approach, not too shabby for his first career NHL goal, ripping it through traffic. Matty Beniers is also helping set a screen. That made it a 2-0 game at 8:54 of period two. Mackie Samuskevich, who you just heard from, had the assist on the play along with Josh Mahura. The Kraken out shot by the Flyers so far for the game 18-16, but hold a commanding 2-0 lead at the end of two periods of play. Where do you go for the latest on the Kraken that you can't hear anywhere else? It's the Kraken Audio Network podcasting on demand, where you'll find exclusive interviews, game day updates, feature guests, and more. 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
15: Mike Benton with you back at Network Central with the Kraken on top of the Flyers. 2-0 after two periods. This time for our building blocks, brought to you by Emerald Queen Casino, the betting capital of the Northwest. Three key stats here to keep an eye on. First off, the penalty kill. The Kraken, again, a terrific job so far. 2-for-2 against the Flyers, holding them to just two shots on net as well. Philip Grubauer, strong game out of him. 18 saves on 18 shots. He turned in 12 back in the second period. Plus, the Jared McCann, Matty Beniers, Mackie Samuskevich line, they helped set up the Ville Ottavainen goal. And right now, shot attempts 5-on-5. They lead 13-2, and that line is on the ice. No surprise also, for the record, that line also leading the Kraken in time on ice at 5-on-5 at 7 minutes and 40 seconds. McMahon and Ottavainen have the Kraken goals with the Kraken on top of the Flyers 2-0 after two periods. Al Kaniski joins us next. This is the Global Credit Union Kraken Audio Network.
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15: 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Games underway now. Blackhawks hosting the Penguins. Connor Bedard making his season debut back from injury. He's had an assist already with the Blackhawks up 2-1 on the Penguins, end of one. Wild 2-2 tie at the Jets, end of one period. Nashville 1-0 lead over Vegas in the first. We'll get you more updates later on. Meanwhile, the Kraken on top of the Flyers 2-0, and it's a shame that maybe as of right now we look at this season series schedule and realize there's only two games between these two teams. It's getting spicy. Out to Philadelphia we go. Al Kaniski trying to shake off the spice off his suit. Al Kaniski, what's cracking?
8: What's cracking, Mikey B? Well, the Kraken find themselves up two here heading into the third period. And yes, got a little spicy there at the end. Trevor Zegras putting the puck back on net after the whistle. You just don't do that, and Philip Grubauer would let them know.
15: Yeah, Philip Grubauer versus Trevor Zegras is an interesting battle that is percolating right now. And I think it goes back to a great quote I heard from Lane Lambert this morning, Al, where he mentioned that there are some penalties that you're okay with taking and that you want to be okay with swinging the bat. So Grubauer responds, what's your take right now on the game within the game?
8: Yeah, I think the game within the game is in Seattle's hands right now, but Philadelphia just needs a goal to get back into this one. And so I think they think that if they continue to play physical, which they've done a great job at over the course of two periods, if they can try and get under the skin of Seattle, specifically one Philip Grubauer, that might open up that door to that first goal. And Seattle's got to be thinking the opposite way. They've got to add that third goal here as early as possible in this third period to put this one away. I think if they get it, you'll see chins drop on the Philadelphia bench, and they'll be looking at their eighth loss in a row.
15: Very quick, one of your keys, solving Dan Vladar. You get a screen on a big goalie for Ville Ottavainen's goal. What's your take on how the Kraken have approached him?
8: Yeah, I was saying that in the broadcast in the second period, that you're not going to score on Dan Vladar with just taking a wrist shot from the top of the circles. It's got to be a quick shot like the first goal, Bobby McMahon with a snipe there, but it's quick. It was on his stick, it was off his stick. Or you've got to get a screen in front of him like you saw on that Ville Ottavainen goal where Matty Beniers was in front creating a screen for him. So more of that in the third will lead to a third goal.
15: Looking forward to period three. Al, thank you. Appreciate you.
8: Got it, Mikey B.
15: That's Al Kaniski joining us. Everett now have period three after this. 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
7: About to start period three, the Kraken with a 2-0 lead after a semi-feisty second period. I think an early goal for Seattle would go a long way to put the lid on this simmering pot, partner.
8: Absolutely, and it would be 20 miles
7: for 20 smiles. That's what the Kraken need.
8: Big first 5 minutes here in the third period. Yep. I'm not saying that Seattle needs to get a goal, but own the pace right from the start of this third, and you don't want to give Philadelphia a sniff here.
7: You talked about pace. I felt the Flyers in that second period, they had a lot more bursts. They had a lot more shifts where they controlled the play inside the Kraken zone. So the Seattle Kraken have to limit that a lot in this third period.
8: Absolutely. Work ethic's going to be huge.
7: Back underway for the third. Teams will switch ends. Kraken going back left to right across your radio dial. Here is Jared McCann on the near side as he oversteps the puck. Vince Dunn back in his own zone. Dunn to Beniers. Swings it hard near wall for Larson. Up to Samoskevich, and away come the Kraken. Samoskevich, right side, drives it around the boards. Matty Beniers kept it in deep. Jamie Drysdale behind the net. Over for Forrester. Played off the wall for Dvorak. He'll cycle it now for Sealer. And for Barkey on the pass from him. And now the Flyers will slow things down in their own zone. Both teams fresh off their first line changes of this third period. Into the offensive end for the Kraken. But the puck is played now by Noel Achari. Oliver Bong takes over. Sends it across for Sanheim. And this is driven all the way down the ice. Icing will be called here on the Flyers. So an offensive zone faceoff coming for the Kraken with 18:54 left in Philadelphia, up 2-0.
8: Yeah, we talk a lot about culture on the locker room and on the bench, and work ethic's a big part of that culture. This team has to be thinking how we work here in the third period is how we win.
7: I love what Mackie Samoskevich said after the second period. When you ask him about the physicality, he goes, well, we love it.
8: We love it.
7: We don't mind it one bit. Face off, one back by Seattle. Here's Montour, center point. Tried to shovel it off to the corner, but it was knocked down by a Flyers stick. They send the puck up the ice, and back-to-back icings for Philly, just 1:15 into the third.
8: Well, the other thing is staying in the box here in the third period as well. Yeah. Seattle's given up two power plays to Philadelphia so far, and they've been successful on their penalty kill, but you don't want to test that here in the third.
7: Face-off left circle of the Kraken offensive end, won by Eberle. Now for Montour, right side shot deflecting off of a Zegras skate. Shane Wright in behind the goal. Puck batted across, gathered in here by Kapokako. Couturier toward the line. Riker Evans pumps it back in, but Seattle delayed offside, so the Flyers will slow things down. Here come the Flyers right to left. Errant puck through center. Owen Tippett threw it away, but now he gets it right back. Owen Tippett off a hit from Berkeley Catton down the far boards as he turns off for a change, does Tippett. Now Seattle threw the puck to the red line. Shane Wright couldn't hold on to it. Simone Benoit over for David Juracek on the right wing side as he goes hard around. Montour back behind the Kraken goal for Evans. Off to Freddie Gaudreau. Now for Shane Wright. Two strides in front of the red line left wing as he'll drive it back in behind Vladar. Seattle now heads off for a line change. 2:20 gone in this third period. As the Flyers will set up in their own zone. Seattle forcing a turnover. Here's Freddie Gaudreau. Rims it around the boards. Kept onside by Mahura. Now back to Gaudreau on the near side. Puck bounced over his stick. And it's taken away by Jack Studnicka. Seattle gets it back in the neutral zone. But the Kraken turn it over once more. And now the Flyers coming back through center ice. Jamie Drysdale from the red line. One legs it around the boards. Ottavainen in behind the Kraken goal. Absorbs a hit. Now Ben Myers slings it up the far side wall. Winterton was there. Philadelphia brings it back in. Here is Studnicka to the far corner. Way back around the boards. Left the right wing side for Seattle as Ryan Winterton will send a slow rolling puck down the ice, and they will indeed call icing with 16:43 left in this third period in a 2-0 Kraken lead.
8: Sloppy neutral zone work by Seattle over those last two shifts there. Ryan Winterton had a chance to put that puck in deep and loses it right in front of the Seattle bench, and there were at least one or two other times where same situation for Seattle. I'm not surprised they had an icing call here.
7: Kraken can ill afford to sit back and protect this 2-0 lead, especially against a winless Flyers team. There's a shot here near side from Sanheim off the shoulder of Grubauer. Sanheim gets it back in a wraparound from behind the goal. Grubauer will freeze the puck in the blue paint.
8: Yeah, Ben Myers and Billy Onavidin both there to cut him off and stop him from coming around the front of the net. It's a tough play to stop, though, because you're thinking body as the player's coming around, but it's not the body that's dangerous. You got a stick that's 5 feet long that he's got the reach to sneak that in between the pad and the post. You've got to get your stick down on the ice and stop that puck from coming around. And play the body.
7: And play the body. You have to do all of it at the same time.
8: First and

0: circle, and that shot ends up in the breadbasket of Dan Vladar with 16:04 to play in this third period. 2-0 Kraken.
1: Well, this time it was Philadelphia with the neutral zone sloppiness out of Larson coming up with the puck there, making a great feed from right to left over to Jared McCann, who puts one on net. And that's exactly the kind of shot I'm talking about. That's not a shot that's going to beat Dan Vladar. You put it on net because you're looking for a rebound if guys are crashing the net, but he's not going to let that one get by him.
0: Left circle faceoff. Chandler Stevenson comes in. Off the draw. One back here by the Flyers. Trevor Zegras through center. Knocked down by a Chandler Stevenson high stick. Touched by Couturier. So we play on. Here's Couturier. Left side in front to Zegras. And Grubauer able to grab the puck off of Zegras' stick. He tried to bat it almost out of midair. And it bounced right short hopped on Grubauer, able to cover it up.
1: Nice to see there was no additional after the whistle stuff there from Trevor Zegras.
0: 25-8 hits in favor of the Flyers. Couturier and Gaudreau stand in. Left side faceoff. One back to Bunting. Now up top. Sealer's shot hits a body. Near circle. Couturier lets it go for Sealer. Then he gets bumped hard off the puck by Chandler Stevenson. Freddie Gaudreau carrying it back to the red line. And this is sent up the ice once again by Seattle. They'll be called for an icing.
1: Sealer felt like maybe his feet were taken out from underneath him there by Stevenson. From up here, we can't see the feet because this was the near side boards. It looked like Stevenson shouldered him to the ice.
0: 15:31 to play. Third period from Philadelphia. 22-17. Flyers plus 5 on the shot clock, but Seattle plus 2 where it counts. 2-0 up on the scoreboard. Flyers win the draw. Here is Sanheim. Left corner against Stevenson. He left the puck on the boards, and Stevenson takes it away. Flips it out to center. Drysdale takes over back in his own end. Ahead for Porter Martone. Martone through the logo. He'll cross left side, and once again we'll have a whistle. Why not? 15-14 to play in the third.
1: Well, you talked about Seattle getting out hit on the game so far. They're getting outshot as well, 22-17. In fact, do you know the last time Seattle outshot their opponent?
0: Oh, let's hear it.
1: Game one, Calgary.
0: Oh.
1: And yet, look at their record. So, give them credit for efficient shooting and accurate shooting, but so far they haven't shown they're a team that needs to put up 30 or 40 shots on goal to win hockey games.
0: So what you're saying is quality, not quantity?
1: Yeah, there you go. That's the line.
0: Berkeley Catton, left side in. Seattle trapped offside. They tag up. Flyers bring the puck out. Down the near side, rimmed around the boards. Cates and Catton. Two number 27s doing battle. Catton will win that one and clear the puck out of the zone. Now the Flyers back through center. Knocked down by Simone Benoit. He'll rim it back behind Grubauer. He comes out to play it. Almost into that forbidden trapezoid in the near corner. Now behind the goal, Catton. He'll bring it over the blue line. Catton out in front. Tried to send the pass off to Ben Myers. And he couldn't get the puck through. Matvei Michkov leads the Flyer rush in, but Seattle will poke it back out to center. Now again comes Philadelphia. Dvorak. Near side, Forster to the corner. Puck angled off the wall, right to the tape of Brandon Montour. Ben Myers, near side red line, sends a backhand down the boards. Bounces off the wall, Dan Vladar will take over. Handing it back behind him. Oliver Bunk, out to center for Philadelphia. Down the near side, hands it across for a shot, and they score. Christian Dvorak from the right side. The Flyers spread the Kraken out, get on the board, and cut the lead in half. 2-1, 13:53 to play in the third.
1: Well, this is a broken play entering the Seattle zone that Philadelphia unintentionally got that puck over to Dvorak. It was a cross-lace pass to the middle that I'm not sure if Forster just didn't catch on his stick or if he intentionally let it get by, but it went across to Dvorak on the far side, who's on his off wing, and he one-timed that one past Grubauer. Game's 2-1 now.
0: Lane Lambert did take a look at his feet at those monitors to see if it was offside or not. It was not, so the Kraken in fly.

0: Flyers will play on. So now this game is a little bit more interesting, partner.
1: Yeah, 13:50 left in it, and this is not the situation Seattle wanted to find itself in.
0: First goal of the season for Christian Dvorak. Now the Flyers back in the offensive zone. As I say that, Jared McCann will bring this up the ice. Samoskevich bumped off the puck by Drysdale, and an interference penalty call coming to the Flyers. So we'll step out for a break, come back with a Kraken power play with a chance to get that two-goal lead back. It's a 2-1 Seattle advantage on the Global Credit Union Kraken Audio Network.
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0: 14-32 left in regulation. The Flyers on the board. It's now a 2-1 Seattle Kraken lead. However, Seattle are going to go back to the power play presented by Muckleshoot Casino Resort, the biggest and best resort in the Pacific Northwest.
1: And that first goal of the game by Philadelphia, Dvorak from Forrester and Bonk. To be the fourth power play of the game for Seattle. They were 1-for-3 so far.
0: Faceoff on the left side. Chandler Stevenson in the dot. One back to Vince Dunn for a shot on goal. Turned down by Vladar. The rebound was there available. And the Flyers sweep this back to the near corner. Now Jordan Eberle around the boards. Stevenson down low, and that'll do it for the Kraken power play.
1: Yeah, this is going to be Bobby McMahon for a hold. He was in a battle in the corner there and grabbed the stick of a Flyer player.
2: Seattle number 74. 2 minutes holding the stick.
0: So 14 seconds gone on the Kraken power play. That'll not look good for the old percentage.
1: Yeah, it was a Sealer in the corner who had cross-checked McMahon a couple of times. He actually grabbed Sealer's stick as he was falling backwards to avoid falling backwards, but you can't keep holding on to it.
0: Why not? Where are the rules?
1: It's like that battle drill we used to do in hockey where you and I both face each other and put our sticks down, and you hold one and I hold one, and it's a battle to try and see who could knock the other person over. That's what was going on, and I suppose you could have called either one for holding the stick there.
0: Face off. Left circle near side of the Kraken defensive end will be 4-on-4 for 146. But tied up off the draw. Vince Dunn digs it out with some help from Larson. Over for McCann behind the goal. Vince Dunn takes it. Adam Larson gingerly tossing it up the boards. 2-on-2, Kraken are back in. Veneers to McCann, near side. Now for Dunn for a left side shot. Off the glove, knocked down in front. Matty Veneers got loose, and he fired it wide. Flyers turn the puck over. Veneers in the slot, poked it wide of the goal. Now Philadelphia back in. Sanheim around Dunn. Sanheim right side, puts on the brakes, centers into the high slot, shot, and Zegras scores. For Trevor Zegras. Flyers go back to back and they tie the game at 2.
1: Yeah, a little bit too much time entering the offensive zone for Philadelphia. Allowed Zegras to get open there in the slot. Got a great feed from down low and forced Philip Grubauer to come from left to right. And Zegras doesn't miss from there.
0: Probably the last person you want to have score that goal.
1: Yeah, it was Sanheim with the feed out front. He had Tippett on the far post and kind of sold that pass for a second as Zegras came floating down the slot.
0: So 4-on-4 goal. Now the Kraken are back in. Brandon Montour sending a pass in front on the doorstep. Stevenson, kick save by Dan Vladar.
1: That was a huge save.
0: Toss it down the ice. What a save by Vladar. Here comes Stevenson, left to right through center. 4-on-4 for another 44. Jordan Eberle to the far corner. Stevenson lets it go behind the cage as Juracek tried to clear. Kept onside by Eberle. He'll toss it down the boards. Left wing corner. Dvorak will take. Flyers poke it down the ice. We've got 19 seconds of 4-on-4 to go. Zegras with his first goal of the season has tied this game at 2. Final 10 seconds of 4-on-4. And then the Flyers will be on an abbreviated power play. It's Ben Myers, left side. Myers below the goal line. Here's Freddie Gaudreau. Look back up top for Montour. Out of the box comes Drysdale. He walks in and shoots. And Philip Grubauer makes the save with no further play.
1: Big save there by Philip Grubauer. Goaltenders at both ends coming up with big saves. Trying to keep this game locked at 2 for their teams to go get the winner.
0: Montour was going the other way off that pass. He was trying to step into a high slot shot. Meanwhile, Drysdale played the errant puck out of the box right in stride. And Grubauer needed to be big there, and he was.
1: Flyer fans, as loud as they've been all game, never had a doubt, right, partner?
0: Never had a doubt. Zanheim and Tippett on the assists for the Zegras goal. Freddie Gaudreau, face off near circle. Tied up, ultimately one back to the near corner. Vince Dunn going into the end wall with Tyson Forrester. Here comes Vince Dunn through center. Dunn shoots it himself in the high slot. Blocked aside by Dan Vladar. Failed clear by the Flyers. Now Winterton walks in. Top of the left circle. And that shot also blockered back to the corner. Flyers slow to the puck. Seattle picks it up. Here's Larson. Right circle. Larson trying to center. Blocked on the way. And now Zegras will carry it up toward the blue line. And skate out to center for the Flyers. Now Zegras into the offensive end for Michkov. Right wing to the line. Settled down by Benoit. Left circle shot. Grubauer made the save. He thought he had it. And the Kraken will clear it back toward the boards. Flyers keep it onside. Here's Couturier. Near circle. That shot blocked by the stick of Gaudreau. And the Kraken will send this up the boards. Winterton looking for Kaapo Kakko. Instead, it'll be an icing called on the Seattle Kraken. All Flyers here in the second. They've got two. We're tied at two.
1: That momentum shift has definitely happened to the boys in orange down there as they've had the last two goals of this game to get it tied up. Seattle had all the momentum, all the control of this game coming into this period, and with 10:29 left, it's anyone's game now.
0: 16 games for Zegras against the Kraken between here and Anaheim. He's got 14 points, including that game or the goal tonight. Defensive zone faceoff for Seattle. Freddie Gaudreau down on one knee, wins the draw. Montour around the boards, Kaapo Kakko. Well, backhanded up the ice. Michael Bunting takes over for the Flyers. Sanheim up the near side, redirected in by Studnicka. Philadelphia applies the pressure on the far boards. Here is Cates. Bouncing puck below the goal line. Seattle first to it. That was Mahura. Over here for Ottavainen. Up the boards for Shane Wright. And now Berkeley Catton. Drops it off to Kaapo Kakko. Left side. Angles it off the boards. Looking for Shane Wright. Caromed off the wall. And Noah Cates will take over. Here comes Cates down the sideboards. Left wing to the corner. Mahura backs it off behind him. Ville Ottavainen scored his first NHL goal back in the second period. Shane Wright dropping here for Catton. Now back to Wright. Behind the goal. Drysdale turns it over. Kept onside. Catton up top to Montour. Shane Wright lets it go behind the goal. Kaapo Kakko trying to step in front of Jamie Drysdale. Drysdale shovels it up the left wing boards. Evans battling for it. Berkeley Catton dumped over. Now the Flyers will chip this back to the neutral zone. It rolls back to Kraken territory. Cracker Evans sends it up the wall looking for Samuskevich. Drew the Kraken offside. So Philadelphia from their own end. Seeler over for Drysdale. Up the middle. Sean Couturier tips it into the near corner. Owen Tippett is there. Behind him for Couturier. Tried to center. McCann knocked it down. And the Flyers can't hold the line. 8:40 to play. Third period from Philly. Back-to-back goals for the Flyers have them tied with Seattle 2-2. Adam Larson from his own end. Hands it up to Riker Evans. Down the near side, and Seattle goes offside, and that will send us to a timeout on the ice with 8:28 to play here in the third. 2-2 or even on the Global Credit Union Kraken Audio Network.
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0: 8:28 to play, regulation time from the city of brotherly love. Everett Fitzhugh, Al Kaniski to my right. 2-2, we're all tied.
1: Yeah, 8:28 left, and Seattle's got on the ropes a little bit right now. They've got to try to tip the ice back towards the Philadelphia end. The only way you're going to do that is by making some clean zone exits, yep. Not sloppy, which we saw a lot of in the first half of this game.
0: This whole game for the Kraken has not been their cleanest.
1: Nope. But as we've seen over, you know, some of the games, whether it's being outshot or, you know, other stats that didn't fall their way, they've been finding a way to win, which good teams do.
0: Out of our media timeout. Face off here in the neutral zone. One back by the Flyers. They'll flip this up to the middle of the ice. It's gloved down by Chandler Stephenson as he forces his way in. Stephenson tried to drop it off to Eberle in the slot, but the Flyers had three there, and they knock it away. Now Owen Tippett settles down a pass from Zegras. Zegras, left corner. Eberle, Larson, all over him. Now Zegras with it. Trevor Zegras pushed hard into the board, stays with it as Larson still battling. Zegras gets it out for a one-timer off the blade. Far side of Benoit, he gets a second chance, and he'll fire it wide.
1: Grubauer without a stick.
0: No stick for Grubauer, now he gets it. And Seattle will toss it up the boards at the end of a shift, so Stephenson has no choice but to fire it down the ice with 7:35 to play here in this third period. We're tied at two. Buck in the neutral zone. Here comes Winterton. Left wing, looked for Ben Myers. Myers was going toward the net. Winterton left the puck at the line. Now Montour near side. He'll drive it around the kick blade. David Juracek will send this up and out of play with 7:13 to go in the third period.
1: The puck went off a player right in front of the Flyer bench, into the Flyer bench, I believe. So faceoff is going to come back down to the Flyer end to the right of Dan Vladar.
0: Kraken wrap up their five-game road trip this weekend, Thursday in Tampa, and then on Saturday in South Florida against the Panthers. Brady Tkachuk had three goals tonight for the Panthers. Matthew Tkachuk assisted on all three of them, first time in history. A natural hat trick featured three goals assisted by the same brother.
1: Well, that's some brotherly love.
0: Yeah.
1: Playing in the wrong city tonight.
0: It is the NHL's Frozen Frenzy. All 32 teams in action tonight. First of two times this season, the NHL will send all 32 teams into action. Icing called here on the Flyers.
1: Yeah, I saw that. There are some 15 game days for us sprinkled throughout the year, but this is one of two 16 game days.
0: I would love to see how this Frozen Frenzy would do on, say, a Saturday. You do a Saturday all-day games. You start at noon Eastern time, 9 a.m. Pacific, and you're going all the way up and through all day. NHL staggering start times today, starting at 6 o'clock Eastern, and then 15-minute intervals.
1: A lot of beer and peanuts.
0: A lot of beer and peanuts. Late game tonight in Anaheim. They play at 8 o'clock Pacific time. 11 p.m. back on the West Coast. Nope, other way around.
7: Oh.
0: 8 o'clock Pacific time. 11 out here on the East Coast.
1: I was going to let that one go.
0: All divided behind the Kraken cage. I grew up in the Eastern time zone, and sometimes I still think to myself, all right, well, it's 11 o'clock back in Detroit, so now it's 8 o'clock. I do it all the time.
1: Wait till we're in Finland.
0: Oh, my goodness.
1: Poor Mikey Benton.
0: Here's Montour.
7: He'll step into a shot that's high over the goal. Is it 9 hours, I think?
1: He's going to do that out-of-town scoreboard. Do some serious time math.
7: Here's Sam Iskevich, left side, zips it across. Evans in the slot as he'll catch, try to settle. But Noah Cates all over him, 5 and 55 to play in the third. We're tied at two. Here's Montour behind the goal on his backhand as he'll carry right side. Montour in the slot, had the puck slapped off his stick, and this is sent up the ice.
1: Yeah, he was on his backhand, so that's not your strong side. There wasn't much he could do with that puck there.
7: Tyker Evans, once again, enters the zone with this puck shot up and out of play, and we go to a timeout. 5.5 to play in regulation, all square at two. Kraken Flyers back after this on the Global Credit Union Kraken Audio Network.
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7: 5:53 to play in the third. Everett Fitzhugh, Al Kaniski alongside. We're all tied at two. Kraken and the Philadelphia Flyers. It was a 2-0 lead, but it's been mostly Philly in this third period. They went back-to-back, and now we're all squared at two.
1: Flyers out shooting Seattle in this third period, 8-4, out hitting Seattle in the game, 30-11, but it's next goal mentality now. Next goal wins. And it only takes one shot to do that.
7: The physicality in this game has been really heavily dominated by the Flyers. Seattle's been able to use their speed to their advantage, but very active are the Flyers. They've been able to disrupt Seattle most of the night. And it's not been devastating hits. They've just really been leaning on the Kraken all night long.
1: Good contact all night.
7: Here's Montour. Backhand shot right side. Turned down by Vladar. And the rebound in front. McMahon. He couldn't cash home. Puck behind the goal. Oliver Bonk met by Eberle. 5.25 to play in this third period. It's a 2-2 game here in Philly. Zegras off the boards. He scored the game-tying goal for Philadelphia. Seattle in the midst of a line change. Zegras left the puck in the neutral zone. This one sent up the boards. Matty Beniers back in his own end. Sends it across, far side. Evans through center. Sam Iskevich lets it go for Matty B. Beniers behind the goal. Puck deflected up in the air. Left corner. Sam Iskevich off the wall. Here's Beniers to the right side. Beniers turns away at the line. Finds some space and shoots. Bucker down. Rebound McCann. Turned aside by Dan Vladar.
1: That's the kind of shot you're looking for. Quick one off a rebound.
7: Back up to the line. Shot from Dunn. That one redirected off the near corner glass. Beniers hands it off to Sam Iskevich, who gets dumped over by Trevor Zegras. 4:15 left in this third period. Flyers clear the zone. Seattle from their own end. Adam Larson up the wall. Puck rimmed around the boards. Kaapo Kakko couldn't get there in time. Icing called on Seattle. 4:06 to go in this third.
1: Well, this will be an important faceoff here. Faceoff back in the Seattle end. We're under 5 minutes left in the third. Both teams looking for a go-ahead goal here.
7: Matty Beniers, a good shot off the blocker. Jared McCann in his spot right at the bottom of the hash marks, and he could not find the handle properly. The kid line on the ice. Big defensive zone faceoff here for Berkeley Cat. One back though by the Flyers. Forrester turns it toward the net. It'll slide harmlessly wide of the goal. Mackie Samuskevich, far corner, along with Dunn. Dug out, Adam Larson. 3:55 to play in the third. Berkeley Catton, right side, hands it off. No one was there. Dvorak picks it up for the Flyers. Near side, red line, chips it off the glass. Back into the Kraken zone. Mahura, down the boards. Another icing called on Seattle with 3:36 to go in the third period.
1: Again, this line's been out now for 30 seconds. A little more heavy breathing. Flyers are going to put out the personnel they want to try and maintain some offensive zone time here and take advantage of this. Seattle's got to come up with a win here.
7: Berkeley Cat in the dot. Sean Couturier came in a bit early. One back by the Flyers. Seeler, left side down the boards. Here's Montour against the wall. Seeler up top. He shoots, blocked by Catton all the way through. And now Winterton to Kako. He's got Berkeley Catton back. Catton across. Mahura plays it off the boards. And a shot from him ends up in the chest of Dan Vladar with 3:17. Left in regulation. We're still tied at two.
1: Well, Seattle will get a personnel change now, and they'll also get an offensive zone faceoff. So you send out the guy that came into the game tonight with a 57.6 faceoff percentage. That's Chandler Stevenson. You're looking for a win here.
7: Bobby McMahon on the ice along with Eberle up front. Dunn Larson on defense. So you've got McMahon and Dunn, your shooters, on the ice right now. 3:17 to play, third period. 2-2 or even. Faceoff won by the Kraken. Dunn to the middle. Shoots off the glove of Dan Vladar. McMahon on the rebound, trying to pull it behind him. And Noel Achari kept the puck up. Sent around the boards. Left corner for Dunn. He'll swing it back around. Near side. Eberle toward the line. Larson couldn't corral. Flyers send it down the ice, and they, in turn, will ice the puck. It was 1-0 Seattle after the first, 2-0 Kraken after the second, and then the Flyers go back-to-back to Dvorak and Zegras here in the third. Zegras' goal coming 4-on-4. McMahon and Otto Vinen, the goal scorers for Seattle. Otto Vinen has his first of his NHL career. Stevenson, left circle. Face off, controlled by the Flyers. He'll flip a bouncing puck through the center circle. Adam Larson, near side of red line, drives it around the boards. Forster against the wall. Stevenson comes away with it. Left side, Chandler Stevenson. Back to the corner, Vince Dunn carried it down there. Rims it around the boards. Eberle picks it up, right circle, tried to backhand short side. It'll sail wide of the goal, the Flyers will clear. 2:25 to play in the third period. 2-2 or even. Both teams off for changes. Vince Dunn sets up the breakout from behind his own goal. Up the middle, Matty Beniers sends a backhand in. That's helped up the ice by McCann. Montour, too soft around the back of the net, trying to find Samuskevich with that pass. Seattle resets up top. There's Riker Evans on the left wing point. Michkov will knock him off the puck. Under two to play. 1:50 to play in this third. Montour, near corner of the zone end. Cross now for Evans. Riker Evans against Couturier. Zegras, right side, dug it out. Seattle takes it. Brandon Montour flips the puck end over end back up the ice. Samuskevich couldn't hold it in onside. Face off back to the neutral zone. 93 ticks to talk here in Philly. 2-2. Kraken Flyers knotted up.
1: Good flip pass, D-zone exit there by Brandon Montour, trying to hit his Matty Beniers down that left side. It was just a little bit too far behind him. Play was offside, so faceoff will be right in front of the Flyers bench here.
7: Fourth line on the ice for Seattle. Freddie Gaudreau out there with Myers and Winterton. Myers wins the faceoff. Riker Evans resets in his own end. 1:25 left, third period. 2-2 or even. Ryan Winterton sends it down the far side. Oliver Bonk in behind the goal. Winterton near wall to the half boards. Flyers chip it off the glass to space. Now Tippett against Montour. Tippett losing that puck battle. Seattle back to center. Last minute of play in regulation. 2-2 or even. Here's Ben Myers for Seattle. Left wing corner. Couturier tied up with him. Ryan Winterton pokes it back to the far half wall. Owen Tippett chased by Riker Evans. Around the kick plate, Travis Sanheim. Up the wall, Trevor Zegras taps it in. Delayed offside of the Flyers. Now Larson behind the goal. 30 seconds to play in the third. Evans down the near wall. Eberle flips it in. Bobby McMahon chasing after it, along with Drysdale and Cates. Puck back to the near corner. Eberle beat to it. 20 seconds to go on the third. Flyers back to the offensive zone. Denver Barkey throws the puck to the near corner. Dunn around the wall. Chandler Stevenson tried to clear. Eberle takes hold of it. Now Stevenson far board. He'll tap this down the ice, and both these teams content with going to overtime. 2-2 through 60. One more point on the line. Who gets it? Find out after this on the Global Credit Union Kraken Audio Network.
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7: First overtime game of the season for the Kraken. They had a 2-0 lead coming into the third period. And then the Flyers go back-to-back in a little over a minute and a half. And that's where we stand, tied at 2 through 60 minutes.
1: Yeah, Trevor Zegras with his first of the year and Christian Dvorak with his third.
7: Flyers 0-2 this season in overtime. This is the first overtime game for Seattle. Kraken last year were 6-5 in games that ended in overtime.
1: And the most exciting one was the fastest goal scored in overtime.
7: Yes, it was.
1: Brandon Montour right off the faceoff, who is lining up on the left side as we speak.
7: So it'll be Stevenson, the captain, and Montour for Seattle. Couturier along with Forster and Sanheim for the Flyers. Seattle going right to left here in overtime. Face-off won by Philadelphia. Sanheim picks up the puck in his own end. Third overtime game for Philly. First one of the season for Seattle. Here comes Sanheim through center. And over the line, near side, as he'll hand it back to the red line. Couturier will kill some time. 20 seconds gone in the extra session. Fires to center. Sanheim off to Forrester. Left side against Stevenson. Tyson Forrester, 2-on-1 below the goal line, near corner. Jordan Eberle trying to dig it out. Trevor Zegras back on the ice. Zegras takes it to the line. Drysdale, right side, will settle. Flyers at the end of a shift. Forrester skates off. Seattle goes off for one as well. Here's Tippett, right side against Montour. Owen Tippett to the blue line. Once again, will cut back to the neutral zone. Minute two gone here in OT, 2-2. All square. Owen Tippett. Right wing in for the Flyers. Tippett near circle. Trying to go inside out on Montour and Eberle. Eberle picks his pocket, sends it up the boards as Montour was trying to skate off for a line change. He recovered, and the Kraken get possession back in the offensive end. Eberle back to Dunn as he'll carry it out to the red line.
1: Montour was trying to get off the ice, yeah, and no one was coming. I think he was a little frustrated.
7: Here comes Beniers, right wing, far circle, puts on the brakes. Handing back to McMahon. Bobby McMahon turns and fires. That got through and sails wide. And the Flyers will tap it back to the red line. Vince Dunn ahead for Beniers. Matty Beniers, nowhere to go with it. So turn back to the red line. We've played 2 minutes of overtime in a 2-2 game. Vince Dunn trailing back in his own end. Sends it ahead for McMahon. Bobby McMahon back to Matty Beniers. Leaving for McMahon. In front of Beniers. Tried to tap it five hole. And Dan Vladar shuts the door.
1: I think Vladar was waiting for that McMahon shot. He fed it right to Beniers.
7: Flyers fresh off the bench. But Sanheim goes off sides. Or maybe, are they discussing potentially too many men on the ice for one of these teams during the change?
1: Yes, I think that's exactly what they're discussing, partner.
7: Oh. Wait a minute.
2: Philadelphia benchmark and probably too many men on the ice.
7: So Berkeley Catton came over the boards and immediately hopped back over. So he had just gotten off the ice. And then the Flyers had four on.
1: Yep, and then the puck went to Sanheim as the Flyer was skating towards the bench. He was probably 3 feet from stepping into the bench, and Sanheim played it.
7: Biggest power play of the day for Seattle.
1: A rare overtime power play.
7: You don't see too many of these.
1: I don't have a spot in my book for overtime power plays.
7: So they're going to have Michkov serve it.
1: It'll be Eberle, Dunn, Stevenson, and McCann.
7: Faceoff won by Seattle. Here's Dunn. Center point. Vince Dunn slows it down. Taking his time. Off to McCann, right wing side. Back to Dunn. Handing off to McCann. Now Dunn. High slot. McCann left side. He'll switch places. Giving back for Vince Dunn. Dunn through traffic. That'll sail high over the boards. And Couturier takes it. Slips it ahead. Trying to find Sanheim in stride. We're going to play 4-on-3. The next 90 seconds, and then we'll play 4-on-4 till the first whistle. And we go back to our conventional 3-on-3 as Jarrett McCann, a left side shot, sails wide, played off the far boards. Vince Dunn held up on the far side, and now the Flyers break the puck up the ice as Sealer on the left wing goes against McCann against the wall. 65 seconds to go in the power play for Seattle. Here is McCann handing it off to Chandler Stevenson. Back to McCann, right side, look down low for Stevenson. That puck deflected by Sealer. Stevenson got the puck, threw it back toward the blue line. No one covering, so Dunn has to go back and retrieve. Vince Dunn in for Shane Wright. Drops it off to Beniers, right wing side. Matty Beniers, top of the far circle. Down low for Catton. Back to Beniers. High slot here for Dunn. He shoots it, and that's gloved down and held by Dan Vladar.
1: You got to get in front of Dan Vladar's eyes. You cannot be off to the side hoping for a deflection. It was Berkeley Catton in front there, but big Dan Vladar saw right over his left shoulder. Easy save for him.
7: 6'5", Dan Vladar in goal. Continuing to have some of the best success of his career against the Kraken. .116 to go in overtime. 37 seconds left on this Seattle Kraken power play. Matty Beniers, Sean Couturier standing in for the faceoff. Puck tied up, one back by Beniers. Montour, center point to the far corner. Berkeley Catton sends it up top again. Beniers settles. Montour left side. Brandon Montour, top of the far near circle, back in front to Shane Wright. His pass got blocked. Last minute of play in overtime. Montour fakes the shot. Now shoots off the glove of Dan Vladar, and it goes off to the far corner. 12 seconds left on the Kraken power play. Berkeley Catton kept it onside. Here's Catton looking near side. He'll go back far circle. Shane Wright's shot blocked by Sealer. Matty Beniers off the pass. Right wing side to the line here for Montour. Flyers back to full. Catton left circle. Delays around Sanheim. Catton back in front. Couldn't find Shane Wright on a second chance. Shane Wright's shot blocked by Dan Vladar. Foot race for the puck. It was Montour along with Michkov, who was out of the box with 20 seconds to go in overtime. Seattle, one last rush. Right to left through center comes Beniers. Off to Berkeley Catton. That puck off his skate. Now Matty Beniers in the near corner with Catton. 5 seconds left in overtime. Berkeley Catton banks it off the boards. Fires will clear, and we head to the skills competition.
1: Shots on goal in that overtime period, 3-0 for Seattle. Obviously a big part of that coming off of that power play opportunity they had.
7: Last year, the Seattle Kraken in shootouts, they were 2-6 in games that were decided in the shootout. Kraken worked on the shootout back in the preseason. They did win their lone game decided in the shootout, but this is an area partner that historically Seattle probably, you know, if you had to decide what's been your best, what's been your worst, I think the shootout's been an area the Kraken need to get better at.
1: Yeah, it's not a point in the deciding process of who wins and who loses that you want to get to historically if you're Seattle, but you hope that that practice and the success they had in the preseason pays off here tonight.
7: Kraken 2-6 this last season in shootout. So let's recap this game. We're going to keep it right here. It was Trevor Zegras really getting up under the skin a little bit of the Kraken back in the second period. Seattle had a 2-0 lead after 40. And then goals from Dvorak and Zegras in the third is what ultimately tied this game up. Seattle had a power play in overtime. They had some good chances on that power play in overtime, but not able to capitalize and convert.
1: Well, when you think about the pot simmering, as we were talking about, if that had an effect on the outcome, you talk about, and I mentioned this, when the Kraken weren't able to capitalize on the 5-on-3 they had in the second period, you don't want to be thinking late in the game or after the game, gosh, we should have capitalized there, and I got to believe that's something that's going to be crossed in some minds right now.
7: Looks like Trevor Zegras will be the first shooter for Philadelphia as he and Grubauer set to go 1-on-1. Zegras wait for the signal. Grubauer is ready. Kraken defending the net to our left. Zegras on the approach. The left-handed shot slowly to the right side. Now some speed to the slot. Zegras shoots, kick save by Philip Grubauer.
1: You know that one feels a little extra good to Philip Grubauer. Those two have been battling all game.
7: Matty Beniers, first over the boards for Seattle. Left-handed shot gets the signal. Here he comes, puck on the forehand. Beniers to the far side. Slows it down to the face-off dot. Now to the slot below the hash marks. Scores! Matty Beniers waits out Dan Vladar and a wrister in by him put the Kraken on top 1-0 here in the shootout.
1: Yeah, but Ayers, who's had some success with his dekes as of late in the shootout, decides to shoot that one on the ice, beating Vladar.
7: Matvei Michkov, 2 goals on the season for Philly. The lefty to the near circle, bringing it back to the high slot, now to the faceoff, the middle of the slot, and a shot, 5-hole on Grubauer. He scores.
1: Excellent move by Michkov there. Looked like he was going to take the shot, sold the shot, and then went forehand, backhand, 5-hole.
7: Got Grubauer to open up twice. 1-1, tied up in the shootout. Berkeley Catton. Left-handed shot, picks up the puck at center. Catton to the near side, over the line, top of the right circle, not of the hash marks. He shoots into the glove of Dan Vladar. Snaked his way in. One more forehand, backhand to forehand. I think he tried to beat him clean. And Dan Vladar, good with that glove. Here comes Tyson Forrester for Philly. Forrester, the righty to the circle. Right wing shoots off the glove of Grubauer.
1: Everything tied up at one right now.
7: So if the Kraken score on this, it's over. Freddie Gaudreau, the game on his stick. He's got 4 goals his last 3 games. Freddie Gaudreau, right-handed shot, picks up the puck, coming left to right. Gaudreau to the near circle, on his backhand, cuts back to the middle, a backhand trying to go over the pads of Dan Vladar, and he just caught a piece of it to kick it out.
1: The skills competition will continue.
7: That was a good try by Gaudreau. Porter Martone over the wall for the Flyers here in the fourth round. Martone picks up the puck. Right-handed shot slows things down to the far side. Martone with speed to the slot. Backhand off the pads of Grubauer. What a save as he goes down to get a piece of it.
1: Yeah, Grubauer took him from left to right, not giving him anything the entire way, and then got the pads out for a nice right leg save.
7: Mackie Samuskevich, does he have the winner on his tape? 3 goals this season. Samuskevich, the right-handed shot, picks it up on the far side now. He'll cut back to the circle, left wing. Samuskevich waits out Vladar, and a shot. What a glove save by Dan Vladar.
1: Yeah, from up here, it looked like he had it. He waited him out, but Vladar with a glove snag right at the end of that one.
7: My goodness. Denver Barkey, left-handed shot up now for Grubauer. Here's Barkey to the far side with speed. He's got pace to the high slot. Barkey shoots, glove down by Philip Grubauer. Kraken will send Bobby McMahon over the wall to try and secure the extra point for Seattle. Here's McMahon. Left-handed shot. Scored his third of the season earlier in the game. McMahon, left side. He's got speed. Back to the middle. Shoots. Scores! Bobby McMahon, the winner. On his stick. And the Seattle Kraken survive and advance out of Philadelphia. It's a 3-2 win in the shootout.
1: Well, why not? Why not the guy that's the shooter on this team? Why not the guy that got the scoring started tonight? He gets the scoring ended here with the shootout winner. Kraken win 3-2.
7: What a game here by Seattle against a team that was waiting for their first win of the season. They get their third point of the year, now 0-5-2. But the Kraken advance to a 5-2-0 record and remain perfect on this 5-game road trip that now heads south to Florida, beginning with Tampa on Thursday. We go to a timeout on the ice. We'll come back with much more after this on the Global Credit Union Kraken Audio Network.
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11: We can all breathe a little bit easier. The Seattle Kraken get out of Philadelphia with a 3-2 win in the shootout. Everett Fitzhugh, Al Kaniski back alongside. Kraken had a 2-0 lead, partner, going into the third period. Then the Flyers turned up the peskiness, we'll say, in that second period. Trevor Zegras trying his best to get up under the skin of the Kraken and Philip Grubauer. But for Seattle, they were able to force the game to overtime. They had some good looks in the third period and in overtime. They had a power play in the extra session as well. And then in the shootout, even though Dan Vladar had a couple of masterful saves, Seattle was one better, scoring on two of their five shots. Grubauer stopping four of five Flyer opportunities, and the Kraken get out of here with a 3-2 victory.
1: Well, you liked that it was Matty Beniers to get the shootout started. He scored on his shot opportunity. I know it's been an area that he's been working on. He scored with a couple of deke moves in the preseason. You know, he's talked about trying to get that part of his game better, so I like that he was thrown out there first. I like that he had success getting the scoring started, and obviously Bobby McMahon getting it done at the end of the fifth round for the win was huge. There were some low spots in the game as well. It was sloppy through the first 40 minutes. I think the Kraken know that. They've got to clean that up better. But, you know, you look at the pros and cons of the game. Obviously, you found a way to get the win, and that's important. The PK was perfect as well tonight, going 3-for-3. So, bright spot there also.
11: You knew that this Kraken team wasn't going to score 5 or 6 goals every night. They weren't going to win every game 6-2 or 5-3 or whatever. But this is their first close game of the year, their first tight, first one-goal game of the year as well. What did you like about the effort here tonight for Seattle, given some of the sloppiness, given the fact that nothing really came easy against this Flyers team?
1: Well, I mean, this Flyers team is a different team than Calgary or Vancouver, where, you know, they're both in rebuilding years. I think Philadelphia is struggling right now with having some injuries, with Konechny out. They've got great goaltending in Dan Vladar, clearly. And even more so, it seems like, when he plays Seattle. But I think this was going to be a tough game where you're facing a team that hasn't won yet. You're not going to blow them out 6-0, 5-3, whatever. You're not going to put a bunch of goals up on them. And they made it really hard for Seattle to find the back of the net. The goals that they did score were off of a great snipe by Bobby McMahon the first period, and then Ville Odavainen with his first goal of the season using Matty Beniers as a screen in front. These were shots that were difficult for Dan Vladar to see, and that's how you've got to beat a guy like that.
7: 3-2 Kraken take down the Flyers in a shootout. Let's pause for a station identification on the Global Credit Union Kraken Audio Network.
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7: 3-2 win for the Kraken over the Flyers, and we talked about the offense tonight, the working hard for the Kraken. How about goaltending? Philip Grubauer, another masterful night in goal for him. I don't think there's too many of the two that he, quote, would want to have back. He made some pretty big saves here tonight, and we'll talk more about Grubauer in a second, but first, we'll head down to the dressing room. Josh Mahura standing by following this big 3-2 win over the Flyers. Mahura, you assisted on Ville Odavainen's first career goal back in the second period. Congrats to you, but just take us through this game from your perspective. It wasn't an easy one here in Philadelphia, but you guys gutted and grinded out the big win and got the full 2 points.
9: Yeah, thank you. I don't know if it's much of a congrats to me as it is to Otto, but it was nice to obviously get the 2 points. Gruby was incredible tonight, like he always is. And, you know, we obviously had a little span in the third there where, you know, we kind of got away from our game a little bit, got a little tense, and, you know, obviously got back to it. So, you know, it's obviously nice to get the extra point there in the shootout and continue this good road trip.
1: Josh, it got a little spicy there in the second period, and obviously you guys, you stood up to the task. But do you think that kind of started things going in the right direction for Philadelphia, obviously grabbing two in the third period and tying this up?
9: Yeah, a little bit maybe. I think at the end of the day, like, we're not really focused on what they're doing, what they're kind of got going on. You know, we talked about it between the second and third that, you know, we're going to try to stay out of their stuff and what they're trying to get going. So, you know, I guess credit to them and, you know, something that we can learn from here going forward, you know, being able to hold on to leads and just play with a little bit more composure.
1: Yeah, we were talking about Grubauer's play tonight before you came on. You just talk about what it meant to have him back there tonight with a 9.23 save percentage, stopping 24 of 26.
9: I mean, it's every night with him and Joe too, of course. We got two incredible goaltenders that, you know, no matter who's playing, that we feel so confident in front of them with what they're going to do behind us. So, you know, they make a lot of timely saves and keep us in games when or giving us a chance no matter what. So, you know, it's a privilege for us to have the two of them. And, you know, especially like Gru tonight, it was just, you know, incredible. And then you're watching him in the shootout there and he just looks so calm and composed, just making save after save to give us a chance to go and win it. And, you know, like I said, it's amazing having both of them.
1: And I know you defensemen play a role in that. It wasn't tonight, but last game you had a nice butterfly save there on the left side of the net.
7: Joined by Kraken defenseman Josh Mahura. One more for you, Josh. Unfortunately, the Kraken not able to score 5 goals every night. Some of them have to be a little bit tighter, but what did it say about your group here, the effort tonight? It wasn't easy. It wasn't pretty. You won a close, tight, one-goal game. How

0: time. Congrats on your assist. Congrats on a big, gutsy win here tonight in Philly. Let's head on to Florida on a good note.
1: Yeah, awesome. Thanks, boys.
0: All right. Kraken defenseman Josh Mahura following tonight's 3-2 win over the Philadelphia Flyers. Before we go to break, I want to wrap up that point about Grubauer. Yeah. I don't think any more needs to be said, but we can go on more about just how good he's been playing. And, I mean, unbelievable, incredible, all of those platitudes that can be described for him. Another strong performance and goal by Grubby.
2: Yeah, the thing about it is that when you get Grubby in net compared to Joey Decord, you get a little less puck placement behind the net. But what you do get is a lot of good puck management. He keeps the puck in front of him like he did tonight. He made some great saves that resulted in key whistles in situations where personnel needed to get off the ice. I think he works really well with the defense in front of him.
0: We'll step out one more time, come back, and a wrap from Philly after this on the Global Credit Union Kraken Audio Network.
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0: For the final time tonight, welcome back inside of Xfinity Mobile Arena here in Philadelphia, Pennsylvania. Alongside Al Kaniski, I am Everett Fitzhugh. Kraken gut one out. A 3-2 shootout win over the Flyers. They deny the home team their first win of the season and now head to Florida, Tampa to be specific, on Thursday with a perfect 3-0-0 record still intact on this road trip. Al, over to you.
1: Yeah, a few key takeaways for me. I thought the first and second were a little sloppy. Philip Grubauer did a good job helping out when that sloppiness turned into scoring opportunities for Philadelphia. After two periods, Seattle did a great job with blocks, though, stopping their 13 shots from getting through to Grubauer. Philadelphia had nine at that point. The PK was perfect tonight, 3-for-3, so that's a bright spot in addition to the win itself. Not able to close out the third. That's going to be talked about a little bit too. This didn't need to go to overtime and certainly didn't need to go to a shootout. So closing out the third or closing out in the overtime has to be a priority. But ultimately, finding a way to win is important. 3-2, the Kraken win. Mama K's three stars tonight. Trevor Zegras was the third star for the Philadelphia Flyers. He had a goal. He was plus one. He had five shots on goal. Kid likes to shoot the puck. Second star goes to Philip Grubauer, see above, stopping 24 of 26, 9.23 save percentage for him. And your number one star tonight was Bobby McMahon. He had a goal back in the first period to get things going, and he had the final goal in the shootout to get the win for the Kraken. Three stars of the game brought to you by AAA of Washington, who give you triple the savings, triple the adventures, and triple the peace of mind every time you're on the road. Join at AAA.com.
0: That'll do it here for us from Philadelphia. Kraken with a 3-2 shootout win over the Flyers, 3-0 on this road trip, 5-2-0.

0: through seven games on this young season. Back to Seattle we go. Mike Benton ready to recap this one and take you home. Mikey B,
1: then maybe a little too close for comfort in this one, but Philip Grubauer and the Kraken get the last laugh. Fellas, great call once again. Ville Ottavainen, quite the night for him as well to get his first career NHL goal as the Kraken survive the Flyers. 3-2 there, winning the shootout, now has the Kraken winning five of their first seven games for the first time in franchise history. All right, Kraken fans, now's your chance to win a pair of tickets to an upcoming Kraken game. So call us now at 206-286-9595 with the Kraken play of the game right now. Again, 206-286-9595, caller 7. With the correct call, wins a pair of tickets to an upcoming Kraken game. Final score, Kraken 3, Flyers 2. In a shootout, we're back in a bit. 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
1: 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Well, the Kraken took us for a ride this evening, but passed a test of resiliency. 3-2 winning a shootout over Philadelphia as the Kraken now 5-2 for the first time in franchise history. They have 10 points, 3-0 now on this five-game trip. The Flyers 0-5-3, and they are now 0-2-2 on home ice. Mike Benton with you back in Network Central. 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Bobby McMahon got the Kraken on the board. Power play goal at 7:57. Second power play goal for the Kraken on this trip, and Jordan Eberle helping him out, had an assist. Points now in six of his first seven games. Eberle and Stevenson officially had the helpers to make it 1-0 Kraken. End of the second period, and time now for our play of the game. We go to the phones right now. Caller 7, who is this?
6: Hey, this is Rob from Issaquah.
1: Rob in Issaquah, great to have you along here with us. Tell us a nice play of the game.
6: Oh, I got to love Bobby McGann's overtime goal, but I think the obvious, the number one was the Ottawa goal. So great to see it from both sides.
1: Congratulations, you're our winner. Stay with us. Let's roll the highlight right now of Ville Ottavainen taking the stage.
0: Down for Samuskevich to the high slot. Ottavainen shoots, scores! Ville Ottavainen, his first goal in the National Hockey League, has given the Kraken a 2-0 lead with 11:06 to play in the second period.
1: Ville Ottavainen, his first career NHL goal. Robin Issaquah called it correctly. He wins a pair of tickets here to an upcoming Kraken game. Ottavainen's first goal of his NHL career coming at 8:54 from Mackey Samuskevich and Josh Mahura. The Kraken leading it 2-0 at the end of two periods of play, but their work yet to be done. Philadelphia then began their rally, 6:07 into the third period. Christian Dvorak from Oliver Bonk and Dan Vladar got them on the board, and then with play at 4-on-4 and Philip Grubauer and Trevor Zegras previously entangled in a couple of scrums, guess who enters the picture for Philadelphia?
0: Sanheim around Dunn. Sanheim right side, puts on the brakes, centers into the high slot, shot, and Zegras scores. For Trevor Zegras. Flyers go back to back and they tie the game at 2.
1: Trevor Zegras in a massive slump to begin the season, but he picked a fine time, at least for his case, to get his first goal of the season at 7:20, and that led Philadelphia back to a 2-2 tie. Travis Sanheim and Owen Tippett had the assist on the play, and this game excruciatingly would require sudden death overtime. The Kraken, a great shot to win, and as the Flyers were called for too many men on the ice, the Flyers, they'll kill the penalty, and into the shootout we went. Matty Beniers gave the Kraken a 1-0 shootout lead in round one. Matvei Michkov tied the shootout up in round two. After that, Philip Grubauer and Dan Vladar locked into a duel. Into round five, Grubauer stopping Denver Barkey, and then Bobby McMahon into the spotlight with the game on his stick.
0: Here's McMahon. Left-handed shot. Scored his third of the season earlier in the game. McMahon, left side. He's got speed. Back to the middle. Shoots. Scores! Bobby McMahon, the winner! On his stick, and the Seattle Kraken survive and advance out of Philadelphia. It's a 3-2 win in the shootout.
10: Well, why not? Why not the guy that's the shooter on this team? Why not the guy that got the scoring started tonight? He gets the scoring ended here with the shootout winner. Kraken win 3-2.
1: And why not? A guy who's got now 13 goals since joining the Kraken in the first 25 games, unprecedented in Kraken history, is the man to end this one, Bobby McMahon. Man, oh man, what a shot. And that gives the Kraken a 3-2 shootout victory over the Flyers and a 3-0 record on this road trip with now 5 wins in 7 games for the first time in franchise history. Final shots on net, 31 for the Kraken, 26 for Philadelphia. Philip Grubauer was terrific in net tonight. He had the win on a 24-save effort. The shootout loss to Dan Vladar, 29 saves on 31 shots for his efforts. He was certainly tough. 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First off, it was Jordan Eberle earning a penalty shot and a shot at Kraken history.
0: Eberle picks up the puck on the approach. He'll carry it wide, far side. Back to the faceoff dot. Now to the slot. Eberle, a backhand on. And a kick save by Dan Vladar.
1: That coming back at 6:23 at period two, he was so close to going backhander, but Vladar earned the save, and the Kraken still searching for their first penalty shot goal now through six attempts in franchise history. Second moment, the game within the game between Philip Grubauer and Trevor Zegras, and the two exchanging pushes and shoves and some gamesmanship as well. Zegras would eventually be given a two-minute unsportsmanlike conduct penalty opposite Philip Grubauer, and then Zegras scored later in the game. But Grubauer, who was great all night and in the shootout, would eventually get the last laugh. Time for the big win brought to you by the Evergreen Council on Problem Gambling. And back to last night, Minnesota looking to go wild on Vegas.
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1: They are 4-1-1 to begin the season. Joe O'Donnell had the call on 100.3 KFAN in Minnesota. The Wild killing all five penalties in a 4-2 win over Vegas, 21 of 22 on the season. The Evergreen Council on Problem Gambling wants to remind you at the end of the game, you should still be having fun and know the real score about gambling. 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
8: 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Blackhawks 4-3 lead over the Penguins in the third. Wild right now trail Winnipeg 4-2 third period. End of two, Avalanche 3-1 lead at the Stars. Vegas 3-2 lead at Nashville, end of two. Mammoth 4-2 lead over Toronto. Ducks 2-1 lead over the Flames in the first. Other winners include the Devils, Panthers, Montreal, Hurricanes, Rangers, Blues, and Islanders. 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Toyota, let's go places. Up next, the Florida swing and the Kraken into Tampa Bay on Thursday. Face-offs at 4, airtime's at 3:30. 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Our thanks to Travis Mulger, our technical director, and certainly for you tuning in. And we'll do it for here, forever if it's you in Alkaniski. I'm Mike Benton saying good night, and thank you for joining us. Your final score once again from Philadelphia in a shootout, Kraken 3, Flyers 2. 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
18: 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Always priced right, always done right. McCrory Carpet One. Enrollment running a bit ahead of projections in the Port Angeles School District. October enrollment reached 3,144 full-time equivalent students, up about 38 from September. Officials say the stronger numbers could provide some financial relief. Most of the increase has been new enrollment in the online Seaview Academy. The Dungeness Crab Festival may have posted its biggest turnout yet. Organizers estimate about 6,000 dinners were sold this past weekend, especially strong crowds on Sunday this year, and visitors continuing to come from around the world. And Peninsula College prepping to launch what officials call Washington's first public safety telecommunicator pre-certification program. The course, designed to prepare students for 911 dispatch careers, starts this January.
1: Here's your News Radio KONP forecast brought to you by Olympic Game Farm. Slight chance of rain tonight, otherwise cloudy skies expected. Lows level off around 48. Winds out of the east around 5 miles per hour. Chance for rain tomorrow. High temperatures reach up to 59. Cloudy skies with a few peaks of sun. I'm staff meteorologist Jennifer Wojcicki. Currently, it's 50 degrees.
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20: The German intelligence agencies really have to be much more organized, much more prepared, much more modernized, and actually deal also much more closely with other intelligence agencies across Europe and indeed across other countries as well. But this is a qualitatively new dimension for Germany. They're being hit on all sorts of levels, on the military, on the cybersecurity, on potential terrorist attacks. And now defense executives have been warned by the German government and the intelligence agencies to increase the security because they are now targets by what is alleged to be Russian saboteurs.
21: We've gone from rumors of war to actual declarations by major players, including the commander of NATO. Reuters reporting from Warsaw, NATO's top commander bluntly warned Russia on Monday, yesterday, that its forces would destroy anything and everything involved in any attack if Moscow was foolish enough to launch an assault on an alliance territory. This is the commander of Europe, Alexis Krinkiewicz, which would be in German, I believe, Krinkiewicz. Outlining his theory of victory at a security conference in Warsaw, U.S. Air Force General Alexis Krinkiewicz said NATO was a defensive alliance, but it would block, blunt, and break any attack against any of its members to ensure the assault proved utterly futile. I presume, Judy, this is coming from the story a week ago now or more where Russia was preparing to attack a NATO nation to test the alliance. I think the Baltics thought they might be the target. Romania thought it might be the target. Is that story still current in Germany that there's going to be an attack?
20: The attack is speculative. It may be hypothetical. But actually, we don't know Russia's intentions in terms of actually attacking a NATO country. And the point about the remarks by Alexis Grinkevich, that's NATO's supreme allied commander in Europe, essentially the commander of all the NATO forces in Europe. He was saying, don't play this game with us, because NATO is going to actually defend its territory without any kind of equation. As he said, we will stop the attack and deny them the ability to achieve their objectives, whatever those might be. We will, in short, ensure any attack against any ally and proves utterly futile. It does show the language, how the language has changed, and the fact that they're confronting and naming Russia directly. Secondly, it was made at the annual Warsaw Security Conference, which brings together a lot of US and European defence and military experts, and the fact that Poland has been on and off attacked, whether it's trains or logistics or whatever, by what's expected to be Russian forces. The warning is timely. Let's hope it's clear. But actually, a lot of NATO countries hope that there's enough defense mechanisms inside NATO to actually ward off any attack. The point is, this language is now open. And this is now an open military confrontation, in at least rhetorically and verbally, between Russia and NATO. And this is very, very serious.
21: That is, you have a question.
0: Judy, I think one of the issues is, as you rightly point out, the war is continuing. And basically, when you look at what Russia's doing, according to the German intelligence community, they're talking about cyber attacks, they're talking about potential assassinations. In many ways, these are acts of war against the German population, aren't they?
20: Yes, they are. They are actually, and it's a very good way to describe it. And I think a couple of months ago, the German government did warn about not the possibility of war, but a kind of language of putting Germany and other NATO countries on a kind of war footing. That's certainly the case in some of the Nordic countries. But I think today we're entering a new level of concern, worry, and certainly aggression by Russia. Russia is actually deploying three kind of different tactics. One is bombarding without any kind of hesitation, civilian targets in Ukraine. It's getting worse and worse. Second is increasing its hybrid attacks, cybersecurity. And the third is actually intimidating, whether it's the electorates in Germany or France or the United States ahead of the midterm elections, intimidating through the use of bots, through the use of social media, trying to sway populist and nationalist parties over to the side. The whole element is to frighten populations in Germany and across Europe. And the whole aim also is to destabilize the European Union.
21: Judy Dempsey is a senior scholar for the Carnegie Endowment for International Peace. That is Makara, American Greatness. When we come back, we're going to take this Cold War fear right to Germany, to the Chancellor and a former Chancellor. I'm John Bachelor.

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2: 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Tuition has reached $100,000 a year at some schools, and the cost keeps climbing. The spending behind it does more harm than good. The average four-year institution now spends 65% more on services and administration than it spends on academics. 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

0: I'm John Batchelor with Thaddeus McCotter, American Greatness, and we're speaking with Judy Dempsey in Berlin for the Carnegie Endowment for International Peace. The headline caught my attention because this is about the politics of Germany, past and present. Chancellor Merz outraged, that's in quotes, that German former Chancellor Schroeder attended Putin's birthday. And there's a photograph of two senior figures, one a former Chancellor of Germany, Mr. Schroeder, and one, the recognizable Vladimir Putin, not wearing a white shirt. It's described this way. Schroeder, who served as chancellor from 98 to 2005, has faced criticism in Germany and abroad over his links to Russian business and Putin, ties that have persisted despite Moscow's 2022 invasion of Ukraine and subsequent waves of Western sanctions. Judy, I recall years ago now, perhaps our conversations all are important here, you mentioned that there is a group or an association or institutions that remain very much attached to the idea of working with Russia, no matter what the circumstances are elsewhere. Now, it's been some years since we talked about that. Does Schroeder represent an old guard that wants it back the way it was before the war?
1: Well, there are some voices in the Social Democratic Party. This is the coalition. This is the junior member of Chancellor Merz's Christian Democrat-led coalition. And they said, one of them spoke out and said, well, why can't, what's wrong with Gerhard Schroeder going off to Vladimir Putin's birthday celebrations? Which, by the way, we have no idea where they were held because Putin rarely makes public visits and this was really a closely guarded secret. But is there a hankering? There's a kind of lingering sympathy. This goes back such a long time, decades and decades, among the Social Democrats and among maybe even some among the Christian Democrats, disbelieving it's extraordinary that it continues, believing in the old Ostpolitik, this Eastern policy that the whole philosophy is based on creating ties that would lead to reform, change through trade and so on. Well, clearly this never happened, whether it was with Nord Stream or with anything else or with trade contacts or economic ties. But there's a... It's very hard to judge it, very hard, but there are some voices there. And the fact that they spoke out actually saying, well, why shouldn't Schroeder meet Putin? It does say extraordinary things about those individuals who actually may actually support what Schroeder's doing. But I wonder, have they ever visited Ukraine to see the damage and the destruction wrought by the Russian aggression on Ukraine?
0: That is, you have a question.
2: Judy, what has been the pushback amongst the average German relating to this visit? This visit strikes me as just being absolutely a slap in the face of what's been, given what's been happening with Russia, and especially after what the intelligence chief has just come out and said.
1: It's just one of disgust. It's one of total incomprehension. How can somebody go to Moscow given what's happening to Ukraine? But by the way, there are senior figures in the Alternative for Deutschland. This is the far-right-wing movement who is poised to take power in the East German state of Saxony-Anhalt. Some of the members have no qualms in visiting the Russian embassy or going off to see Putin or whatever. And it does show an extraordinary lack of empathy or sympathy or understanding of the kind of destruction that's been wrought on the Ukrainians, on civilian targets, hospitals, schools, public transport, you name it. But there is this pro-Russia element still among the AfD, and indeed among some of among some aspects of the Social Democratic Party. I have to be careful because it's very difficult to know how much support there is for not so much support for Putin, but, you know, certainly not criticizing Schroeder's visit to Moscow. But it's there, and it's very worrying.
0: confounding here at home is the reports we have that President Trump spoke with President Putin and arranged a purchase of diesel fuel, pretty much turning everything upside down, and even probably wandering into breaking the law, because we signed a law about 2 weeks ago, I believe. The president signed it, sanctioning anybody who traded with Russia. How was that regarded in Germany? Did it make the news?
1: Oh, yes, it made the news, and it's one of disgust, and it's the realization that actually the Trump administration is completely pro-Putin, that the Trump administration will do anything to rescue Putin, that the Trump administration will do anything to actually give him currency that will continue his war against Ukraine. There's no illusions anymore in Germany. There's no illusions among most European capitalists about what Trump is doing and where he stands.
0: Therefore, I have to point out the cognitive dissonance here. That Air Force general who said Russia is ready to attack us and it would be futile, he works for the same people that Mr. Trump works for, the American people. That's the same army.
1: It's a NATO army, for a start, but also the military still, at least those based in Europe, and this commander, he's very well respected. They still have the institutional memory, and they still have the support. And he's certainly not speaking the language that the Trump administration does. It's quite reassuring.
0: That is, we have about a minute for another question.
2: Well, Judy, how do you see the original question that we put to you about the intelligence community? Do you see those reforms passing?
1: Yes.
0: Well, I observe, Judy, that we're on the edge of war footing. Is that an exaggeration?
1: It's not an exaggeration. It's a warning that the old days are over and we are in a very different kind of threat situation. We've seen this with Leipzig Airport, right, which just about escaped a drone attack, but the atmosphere has changed. The politics has changed and the language has changed because of the Russian attack on Ukraine and of European strategic assets.
0: Judy Dempsey, Senior Scholar for the Carnegie Endowment for International Peace. Thaddeus McCutter, American Greatness. 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I'm John Batchelor.
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12: From ABC News, I'm Dave Packer. The faithful are hopeful. After it was announced by the Vatican today that Pope Leo was diagnosed with the most common form of non-small cell lung cancer.
13: Outside St. Patrick's Cathedral in New York City, the faithful gathering.
14: We don't know the future, but we in our hearts, I know our hearts are with the Pope.
15: Pope himself said this was found early. The Vatican saying the pontiff underwent a brief period of observation following his surgery. He then returned to his room on the 10th floor of Gemelli Hospital and asked to have dinner.
12: ABC's Tom Sophie Burridge at the Vatican. Six Flags now announcing they've decided to close roller coasters similar to Goliath at other parks after a man fell to his death at Six Flags Over Georgia. ABC's Faith Abubi is outside that park.
16: A relative tells ABC News Kareem, an educator for the Atlanta Public School System, was at the park with several family members celebrating his niece's birthday. He was sitting next to that niece when he fell. Other passengers on the ride say they tried to grab the father when he came loose from his chair.
17: We couldn't. We couldn't.
18: Could not. There was too much force to grab him.
16: A relative for Hassan Kareem telling me that he was a dedicated family man, a good man, she says. The entire family still processing his death.
12: Sources tell ABC News President Trump and his advisors are mulling over whether to no longer live stream Adel Hassan's execution. The concern that broadcasting the Fort Hood shooter's death by firing squad could supercharge anti-American propaganda. More missiles were intercepted around Saudi Arabia today as the Iran-backed Houthis continue to hit the country. Former U.S. Ambassador to Saudi Arabia Michael Ratney says the kingdom's banking on U.S. help.
19: The idea was never that they were in it on their own. It was that when the chips are down, the United States, their partner, their ally, would be there to support them. And this is just such a moment for them. They are being attacked directly by their enemy, and they have a strong expectation or hope that President Trump will join.
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12: What is Anthropic's technology capable of?
22: Anthropic predicts that its Claude AI technology could soon be capable of replicating itself on internet-connected devices, everything from smart TVs to smart ovens. This supposed model would be challenging to shut down, the company says, because there's no centralized place to shut it off. The concern is speculative, but it comes after Anthropic revealed some actual unintended model actions it's discovered, including one instance where Claude submitted an erroneous tip to Philadelphia police about an ongoing murder case. Mike Dubusky, ABC News.
12: While the Midwest and South are seeing record high temperatures, the central U.S. is coping with severe storms.
23: Flood watches already issued for parts of Texas, back up through Kansas and Oklahoma into Missouri. Some of these rounds of heavy rain, this is throughout the day on Wednesday. And unfortunately, this flash flood threat lasts into Thursday. So several more days of these rounds of heavy rain. So any of these areas from places like the Ohio Valley, Louisville, back down through Tulsa, Oklahoma City, all the way to Abilene and Midland, Texas, need to be on alert for heavy rain and flash flooding for much of the week.
12: ABC meteorologist Melissa Griffin. Utah's Moab 240 Ultra Marathon race has been called off due to bad weather. Over the weekend, about 70 runners and volunteers got stranded. Ohio Governor Mike DeWine has signed an order giving the state's colleges the option of allowing athletes who graduated from high school in 2022 to play for a fifth year. It's at odds with the NCAA's new eligibility rule. Dave Packer, ABC News.
0: 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Outstanding agents, outstanding results, 457-6600. Enrollment running a bit ahead of projections in the Port Angeles School District. October enrollment reached 3,144 full-time equivalent students, up about 38 from September. Officials say the stronger numbers could provide some financial relief. Most of the increase has been new enrollment in the online Seaview Academy. The Dungeness Crab Festival may have posted its biggest turnout yet. Organizers estimate about 6,000 dinners were sold this past weekend, especially strong crowds on Sunday this year, and visitors continuing to come from around the world. And Peninsula College prepping to launch what officials call Washington's first public safety telecommunicator pre-certification program. The course, designed to prepare students for 911 dispatch careers, starts this January.
1: Here's your News Radio KONP forecast brought to you by All Weather Heating and Cooling. Cloudy skies expected tonight with a slight chance for rain.
2: Lows around 48. Winds out of the east around 5 miles per hour.
1: Cloudy skies with a few peaks of sun
2: tomorrow.
1: Chance of rain.
2: Daytime highs approaching 59.
1: Partly cloudy skies
2: tomorrow night 47.
1: I'm staff meteorologist Jennifer Wojcicki. 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

0: This is Lee Habib, and this is Our American Stories, the show where America is the star and the American people. And all month long, we're celebrating the Italian Americans who helped shape our nation from Columbus to Capra. Up next, the story of Burt Young, born Gerald Tommaso De Luise, and one of the most immediately recognizable Italian American character actors of his generation. Here's Burt Young with his story.
1: Yes, I'm Burt Young. I was born in Corona, Queens, New York. I had the greatest parents. My pop, he became like a minister in a high school. His name was Michael. He was a sheet metal mechanic coming from Iceland. He could do anything, build anything. He could smock you pretty good, too. He's a tough guy himself, you know. He was a great guy. My mother, Josephine, she lived to about 93. Most beautiful lady ever. Protected me from everything. Mama knew I couldn't do wrong. When I needed money as a kid, my father would give me 25 cents. I said, Mama, I need 2 grand. She said, Mike, write out a check, sign the check. That was it. As she spoke, he listened. The only trouble I ever had was when I left home. I believed in myself in life. I had 17 pro fights. I never lost a pro fight. I believed in myself. I was a very good fighter. Customato was my first manager. Charlie Goldman was a trainer, who trained Marciano. He converted me from southpaw to right-hander, you know. In those days, you couldn't fight left-hander, you know. But fighting, it was part of my nature. And I did an exhibition with Muhammad Ali. That was one of my high spots at the Olympic Auditorium in California. We became fast friends, very good. You're never sad when you give up boxing. Who gets sad getting punched in the face, you know? Growing up, I was early in the Marine Corps, 16. I was half a hoodlum, you know, really. I had a carpet laying business, 60 men working. Everything on a short dollar, you know. I was pretty unhappy. And this beautiful girl, she was a barmaid in the Jackson Heights gin mill. I started asking if she ever thought of being an actress. And she lit up. And she said she wanted to start with Lee Strasberg. And I thought that was a girl. I don't know who the hell Lee Strasberg was. But I figured I can get it in anywhere. So I found out who he was. Wrote him a letter. I don't know if acting has anything for me. But I'm treading water. See me. And he did. So I never saw such tension in a man's face. I fear you're an emotional library, he says. Would you work with me? I said, yes. And I was able to take myself serious. Well, I read the script, the Rocky script. It was like a masterpiece of simplicity. It was half a character, half reality. But it was very touching, very moving. It was like a moving poetry. It was beautiful. I'm in the commissary in California. A young guy squats next to me. He says, Mr. Young, I'm Sylvester Stallone. I wrote Rocky. I said, congratulations, I'm proud. He says, you gotta do it. Let me twist that arm a little bit. I'm going to do it, you know. That's when we first met each other. I was the highest paid actor in the first Rocky, more than he was. I was a strong piece of writing. I didn't take a chance. I dove into it. You don't have to go too far for him. He's very bright and funny, too. But we worked very well together, very good. We never had a harsh moment, really. You know, I like working with him. And he's fast. He shoots fast. We would have shot half the Rocky by now, you know. I never knew it was going to be go through the ceiling. I didn't know what huge hits were. Rocky never crashing the door down. And that was a lot of fun, you know. My papa was much more talented. I was acting before he died. And he didn't understand it. Because he knew me as a hoodlum. We'd bring him to screenings early. I had a projection room in Beverly Hills in my house out there. We'd show him some of the movies. The hell's he couldn't get it. Couldn't get it. I don't think it could put me in a bottle. As an actor and as an artist, perhaps the acting, I'm a little more structured. I pick ammunition, bullets to use to relax into, to fatten up. Could be greed, it could be anger. And I fatten that up with personal things that I use to get there. Foley was quick and crafty, but he had many personal habits that were not me, you know. I made him as warm as I could make him. But you had to forgive the sucker, for he was a pretty ugly guy many times, you know.

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0: This is Our American Stories, and our next story comes to us from a man who's simply known as the History Guy. His videos are watched by hundreds of thousands of people of all ages on YouTube. The History Guy is also heard here at Our American Stories. Here's the History Guy with the story of Titanic Thompson, the greatest cheat of all time.
12: A gambler once bet Al Capone that he could throw a lemon all the way to the top of a 5-story building in a single throw. After Capone took the crazy bet, the man walked up to a street vendor and picked up a lemon and went to throw it. But sensing that this might be some sort of trick, Capone instead picked up his own lemon, squeezed all the juice out of it, handed it to the man, and said, "No, throw this." Unfazed, the man took a long running jump and threw as hard as he could, and to Al Capone's shock, the lemon went all the way to the top of the building and landed on the roof. What Capone didn't know is that that gambler had already palmed the squished fruit that Capone had given him and had instead thrown a lemon that was full of buckshot that he had placed on the vendor earlier in preparation for his outrageous bet. That gambler was a man named Alvin Thomas, but he went by the name Titanic Thompson, and among the people of his profession, he was truly a titan. The history of who is perhaps the world's greatest wagerer deserves to be remembered.

0: Alvin Clarence Thomas was born in 1893 in rural Missouri near the small town of Monnet. The last name, Thompson, that he would adopt for most of his adult life came from a later newspaper misprint that he embraced as his own. According to the family history, his father was gambling the night Alvin was born and didn't see his new son until he came home the next day. Apparently, his father couldn't handle the new responsibilities that came with having a child, so he took whatever cash he could find in the house and left. Alvin's mother didn't spend time bemoaning her fate. She quickly remarried and ensured Alvin had a roof over his head. Thomas's new stepfather wasn't particularly fond of the boy, but taught him how to play cards and roll dice. Alvin took to the games far more quickly than he absorbed anything else. Later in life, Thompson said he couldn't read, but numbers and odds always made sense to him. He spent hours sitting alone in his room, teaching himself to adeptly shuffle cards, practicing dealing from the bottom of the deck more quickly than the eye could follow. Thompson developed his own method of marking cards by putting spots on the back or bending the edges to be able to tell face cards by feel. He practiced throwing playing cards into a hat over and over again, or tossing dice, figuring out how to hold them and make them land like he wanted. Thompson would write down the results of his dice throws, calculating odds and combinations long before others considered gambling a science of sorts. But he wanted more than science. Thompson strove to elevate gambling to an art form. He practiced shooting, jumping, and other simple skills like throwing coins into a cup to the point where his execution of them made him seem extraordinary. According to Kevin Cook, author of the book Titanic Thompson, The Man Who Bet on Everything, Thompson said, "If a thing's hard to do, most folks are too lazy to do it. That puts me one up on them." Alvin left home at the age of 16. He only had 50 cents to his name, but he wasn't worried. He would always say, "I've been broke, but never for more than 6 hours at a time." He promised his mother that he wouldn't drink or smoke, and he kept those promises, although he engaged in numerous other vices. When he was in high-stakes games, he would drink water or milk while the other high rollers were dulling their senses with alcohol. And that was just fine by him. In Monnet, Thompson discovered a man selling maps on the street. He offered to sell maps for a percentage of the money and soon was wandering door to door selling maps. When the luster wore off that job, Thompson joined a sharpshooter named Captain Adam Henry Bogardus and his Bogardus Miracle Medicine Show. Thompson wowed Bogardus with his shooting abilities, and together, they bilked rural Americans out of their money with promises of medicine that could cure almost anything that was wrong with you, from gout to crossed eyes. In actuality, the medicine was a mix of cocaine and alcohol, which probably gave people bursts of energy, if nothing else. Thompson drew attention to the show by bragging he could shoot a silver dollar out of the air with one shot. The trick was to substitute a real silver dollar with a pre-punctured one and throw it in the air while pulling the trigger. Thompson was already able to palm items like a pro and fooled audiences with the trick. After he left the traveling medicine show, Thompson began crisscrossing the country looking for games and offering unsuspecting people propositions that he was certain to win. It was in a pool hall in Joplin, Missouri in 1912 that Thompson added the Titanic to his name. He had just won a couple of $100 off of a local pool player when, on his way out the door, he read a sign offering $200 to the person who could jump over the pool table without touching it. Thompson announced to the room that he'd take the bet. He walked out and returned later with a mattress that he positioned on the other side of the pool table. Then, taking a running start, he threw himself over the table, head first, and landed on the mattress on the other side without touching the table and collecting on the bet. An onlooker asked what the gambler's name was, and, according to legend, another replied, "It must be Titanic, because he sinks everybody." Thompson had dedication and skill, but he wasn't above shifting the odds with a bit of guile. Once he heard of a skilled horseshoe pitcher named Frank Jackson, who bragged that he would bet any amount on a game of horseshoes. Thompson saw opportunity, but there was a problem. He'd never played horseshoes. He practiced and practiced until he was ready. He baited Jackson by telling some kids he could beat anyone at horseshoes. As he planned, Jackson showed up after he heard of the boast. Thompson offered to play for $10, but Jackson balked, saying he played for real money. So Thompson offered to play for $10,000, saying it was all the money I have, and flashing a wad of bills. The hook was set. They played, and Thompson ringed three in a row, while Jackson's throws kept coming up, a foot short. Jackson lost $10,000, wondering why his throws were so weak that day. Apparently, Jackson never found out that Thompson had set the stakes 41 feet apart, a foot more than the 40-foot regulation. More serious trouble found Thompson when he killed a man with a hammer in 1910. It had been a good night for Thompson before the killing. He had won a riverboat through gambling and was playing craps on that same boat with Jim Johnson. Thompson's girlfriend, Nellie, was with him as he won roll after roll. Johnson, drunk and out of sorts, accused Thompson of cheating and threw him overboard into the dark river. By the time Thompson climbed back on the boat, Johnson had torn Nellie's clothes in multiple places and was threatening to take out his frustrations with Thompson on her. Thompson was having none of it. He beat Johnson about the head with a hammer and threw the unconscious man into the river, where he drowned. The local sheriff showed up to sort out the trouble and offered Thompson a choice. He'd either come to jail and face charges of murder, or give the sheriff the boat and get out of town. Thompson gave up his boat and left. The four other men Thompson would kill during his lifetime, he claimed, were trying to rob him. He got off every time. Perhaps it was this early violent experience on the river that convinced Thompson that women had no place on the road with him. But throughout his life, Thompson refused to take any of his five wives on his travels. Thompson preferred his wives to be young and beautiful, even in his later years. His first marriage to 18-year-old Nora Treschel ended in divorce when he refused to get a normal job to spend time at home with her or to stop seeing other women while on the road. Alice Kane, his second wife, was a con man's kindred spirit. Thompson said he met black-haired Alice when she tried to pick his pocket in Pittsburgh. She was 17 years old and he was 25. He brought her an enormous diamond ring and married her a month after their initial meeting. A week after their first anniversary, Thompson was drafted in order to report to Camp Zachary Taylor in Kentucky. He was made a sergeant and used his position to teach the other soldiers how to play five-card stud and craps. The First World War ended, and Thompson went home without having to serve overseas. He used some of his gains to buy a new home for his long-suffering mother. Thompson didn't hesitate to take money from anyone he beat. In fact, Thompson sometimes thought that arrogant rich folks had the fleecing coming to them. He hustled and conned his way through poker games, craps, pool games, propositions, and a game he showed enormous promise for, golf. "I went purely crazy over golf," Thompson said later. He could play naturally left-handed, so a typical con would be play a golfer right-handed, and then offer double or nothing to play another game, this time with his left hand. He usually won. The itinerant gambling lifestyle faded away with the invention of the modern era of telegraphs and the professional gamblers of Las Vegas. Thompson said you couldn't cheat in Vegas with their waxy cards and video cameras. He was paid to appear at the first World Series of Poker, and he co-hosted with Chill Wills, the actor. Thompson's wife, Alice, died young after she was hit by a car while Thompson was away at work. He married three more times, divorcing each. His final wife, Jeanette Bennett, said they divorced so Thompson could afford to go into a retirement home. He had gambled his entire life, but was living off his Social Security checks because he hadn't invested any of it. Thompson died in Texas at the retirement home in May of 1974. He was 80 years old.
1: Special thanks to Greg Hengler, as always, for working with the History Guy and bringing these stories to you. 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History deserves to be remembered. Titanic Thompson's story here on Our American Stories.
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16: ABC News, I'm Dave Packer. The faithful are hopeful after it was announced by the Vatican today that Pope Leo was diagnosed with the most common form of non-small cell lung cancer. Outside New York City, St. Patrick's Cathedral, Maria Titus.
17: I believe all things happen for a reason, and that the Pope is probably offering atrocities, caring. He's offering it for the world and for the people that he wants intercession for. So I think this is all within God's plan.
16: Six Flags now announcing they've decided to close a roller coaster similar to Goliath at other parks after a man fell to his death at Six Flags over Georgia. Sources tell ABC News President Trump and his advisors are mulling over whether they're no longer live stream Nadal Hassan's execution. The concern that broadcasting the Fort Hood shooter's death by firing squad could supercharge anti-American propaganda. Kimberly Guilfoyle, the Trump administration's ambassador to Greece, resigned following allegations of misconduct by a political donor. This is ABC News.
18: Here's your News Radio KONP forecast brought to you by All Weather Heating and Cooling. Cloudy skies expected tonight with a slight chance for rain.
19: Lows around 48. Winds out of the east around 5 miles per hour.
18: Cloudy skies with a few peaks of sun
19: tomorrow.
18: Chance of rain.
19: Daytime highs approaching 59.
18: Partly cloudy skies
19: tomorrow night 47.
18: I'm staff meteorologist Jennifer Wojcicki. Currently 50.

0: This is Our American Stories, and we tell all kinds of stories here on our show, as you well know. Up next, a story from Andrea Luden from the Salt and Pepper Shaker Museum in Gatlinburg, Tennessee. That's right, the Salt and Pepper Shaker Museum. At this museum, they have 20,000 salt and pepper shaker sets and 1,500 pepper mills. Here's Andrea on how something like this ever got started.
1: The Salt and Pepper Shaker Museum started because my mother, who was an archaeologist for most of her life, was basically getting bored. We had moved to the U.S. back in the 80s, and so she was no longer affiliated with any universities in the States, so she didn't have any projects or programs to work with. So she started looking for pepper mills, because one broke at home and she wanted another pepper mill, and so we were searching for pepper mills, and we would get another one and it would eventually break. And as she was searching for pepper mills, she started running into salt and pepper shakers. And as she ran into more and more salt and pepper shakers, she started to realize that you can trace our society changing over time. So what was popular in the 20s changes by the 40s, the 70s, all the way until now. And that really got her passion going, because she just wanted an object that's so simple that we all take for granted, but yet every single household in the whole planet has, is also a snapshot of our history. And that's what's so fascinating. It's not a car part, it's not photographs, it's something that's functional. And the creativity behind them and the ingenuity in a lot of them is just amazing. So that's how the collection started. And so over the years, she just started collecting more. Now, this was never, the intent was never to create a museum. The intent was just to find the creativity, how unusual, the artistry behind so many of these. And as time went by, my mom started collecting more and more, and she would pack them up, put them underneath the house in boxes. And then one time, one Christmas, my brother got my mom a digital camera when they first came out. Now, when they first came out, you have to understand the digital camera, the little chip card, was 16K, was the biggest one that you could get. So nowadays, that's barely a photo you could use on a website. So she would take pictures of them. She was cataloging them all. So my dad would bring a box. She would unwrap them, measure, describe them, and then pack them away. But in the evenings, she would leave a few out and she would say, "Oh, look, isn't this so cute?" And we would be like ooing and awing. And then we would, you know, come back home from work or from school, and we would be like, "So what did you find this, you know, today out of, you know, the boxes and boxes of salt and pepper shakers?" And so sitting around the table like any family does, we just started kind of, you know, chit-chatting and going like, "Well, wouldn't it be cool to like share this with people?" And we were like, "Well, yeah, but where would we do that? What should we do?" And so slowly the idea formed of creating a museum. And then the question was, where do we put a museum like this? And at the time, we were living in Texas, and a friend of ours told us about Gatlinburg, Tennessee, which we had never been to before. So we decided to do a quick trip. And so we came to the Smokies and fell in love, and we thought, "Oh my goodness, this would be a perfect place to place a museum." And so in 2002, we moved from Texas to here and opened the Salt and Pepper Shaker Museum. So she collected for about 35 years. It was a family activity. We would go out and start looking for pepper mills and salt and pepper shakers. Back then, you know, 30, 40 years ago, flea markets were the big thing, and they were really nice and rich. Now flea markets are a great place to find socks, but you don't really find what you used to find. What happened is over the years, those kind of vendors moved into antique shops and antique malls. And we've been to pretty much every single state in the U.S., and whichever antique shop or antique mall we would find, we would definitely stop and we would start looking around at all the different booths. And it was fun. It's a scavenger hunt. A lot of people ask, you know, how did she know what she had and what she didn't have and the condition? And one of the things that she always said is, if you are a collector of anything, you have an affinity with that, whatever subject matter is. So if you're a baseball collector and you have 10,000 baseball cards, you know exactly which cards you have and what condition they are, or the ones that you're missing, or if you're into comic books or anything like that, you know, it becomes part of you and your interest and a hobby that you research more and start to appreciate. So I remember I was in a little town called Abingdon, Virginia. It's actually not too far from here. And they had, in the summertime, they have an arts and crafts show, and they also have like a vintage market. And I remember just walking, and there was like this lady that had a booth of jewelry. I'm a girl. Hey, I love anything that's sparkly and fun and jewelry. So I'm like looking around, and all of a sudden, behind a bracelet and behind a pendant, I see this black and white, what looks like salt and pepper shaker earrings. And I'm like, I look at the lady really quick, and I poker face, like, you know, what, ma'am, excuse me, what are these things over here? And she pulls it out, and she's like, oh, these are salt and pepper shakers. Oh, they're salt and pepper shakers. Well, that's so weird. Isn't that weird? And she's like, yeah, they're kind of weird. And I'm like, oh, okay. Well, how much are they? And she said, $20. And I was like, $20? Oh, okay. I'll give you 15. And she was like, okay, I'll take it. Inside, my heart was racing because I'd always heard about these earrings that are salt and pepper shakers. Literally, they're salt and pepper shaker earrings. They're the screw back, you know, old fashioned. So, you know, they're dated 40s, 50s, you know, and the screw back thingy. And I'm like, inside, I'm jumping in. Outside, I'm just like, cool, you know, like, oh, you know, I mean, I would have paid $50 for these. But I just remember, and I'm like running back to my mom, like, you won't believe what I found. And so little moments like that. But there are so many. What's amazing about salt and pepper shakers is you get surprised. Even after so many years of collecting salt and pepper shakers, we'll still run into shakers we've never seen before and just be completely blown away. So, like, some of the favorites are Mount St. Helen. So they actually make the Mount St. Helen volcano mountain out of the ashes of Mount St. Helen, and it shows the volcano before it exploded and after it exploded. So the part that exploded, the top part, is one shaker, and then the rest of the mountain is the other shaker. And then things like, I like, a lot of things are interactive also. So there is the Mona Lisa. And so the Mona Lisa lady, she is the salt. You take her out of the frame, and the frame is the pepper. I mean, just that ingenuity, just that surprise. And you just go like, oh my goodness, who would have thought? And it's, so it's always a surprise. It's always brings a smile to your face, and something you just want to share with others. And it was just neat, because the other thing about going to antique shops and antique malls, When you're a younger person, you're going with somebody who are in their, you know, 50s or 60s or something like that, because that's about the age my parents were, you'll run into, like, I would go with my dad, and you would run into tools, and I would be like, hey, Dad, what's this for? And then he would say, oh, well, this would be used at a farm or on a ranch or in a factory or blah, blah, blah, kind of a thing. So that's one of the fun things about going to antique shops and antique malls, is it's walking down our history as a culture, as humans. Look at all these things that used to be used. All those things are part of our history and legacy, and I think they're getting forgotten, but it was just part of the extra bonus of the adventures of going in search of salt and pepper shakers, is also to look back at our history in this planet.
0: And you're listening to Andrea Luden, and she is talking to us from Gatlinburg, Tennessee, the home of the Salt and Pepper Shaker Museum. When we come back, more from Andrea Luden on Salt and Pepper Shakers here on Our American Stories.

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17: And we're back with Our American Stories. You've been listening to Andrea Luden from the Salt and Pepper Shaker Museum in Gatlinburg, Tennessee, where they have 20,000 salt and pepper shaker sets and 1,500 pepper mills. We left off with Andrea talking about what it was like searching for all of these salt and pepper shakers across this great country. Back to Andrea.
9: In searching for salt and pepper shakers, you also get to see not only antique shops and antique malls, but you see the small towns also. So the reason why we traveled so much is my mom, my dad, and I made jewelry. We would go to arts and craft shows around the country. And those shows are usually on the weekends. So during the week, we would be going from one location to another, and it would usually be, you know, going from one state to another. So from Indiana to Ohio or to Pennsylvania or Michigan, and all of this during the summertime. So during the week, it would give us a great opportunity to look for antique shops, antique malls. And a lot of those places are found in the hearts and in the main streets of these little towns in the middle of nowhere in these states. So you had to get off the interstate and start searching. Also, as you look around in a map, just pull out a regular map, any map, it doesn't matter what map, and start looking the little towns. And there's certain words in the town that will have a reference to salt. And that's pretty interesting because it turns out that a lot of the roads that we use were roads used for commerce. And one of the main things that was sold and traded was salt. Because without salt, humans can't live. Without salt, your food would spoil because this is before refrigeration. So it was a very important item and mineral that you needed. So you have like Saltville, which of course it's a pretty basic, obvious name. You have Saltville, and then you have all these other names that, of towns that you can see, like anything that has lick on it, L-I-C-K, it has to do with a salt lick. That's because animals used to go there and they would lick the salt because they need the salt. The thing about salt and pepper shakers, it's like an onion. So it's not only these containers for salt and pepper. You start to peel one layer of the onion and then another layer, and you get into more and more history. The Romans had a whole road, their own interstate. It would be like Interstate 40 kind of a thing called the Salta Via. And that was a road that was only having to do with commerce of salt. There's a time when salt was more expensive than gold. So it's really amazing when you start to go into the history of something that we all take for granted, that's salt. And then with pepper, that's also another fascinating thing. Because if it wasn't for pepper, Columbus would never have gotten on a ship and tried to cross the Atlantic to get to the Indies. Because he ended up running into what he later called the West Indies. Because he was trying to find India and the Spice Islands because he was in search of pepper as well as cinnamon and all of these other spices that we now take for granted, but is so rich and flavorful. So it's just amazing what something so insignificant as a container of salt and pepper, what they actually represent. The creation, the forming of salt and pepper shakers is very American. In the sense of, I mean, there's always been a container for salt. But back in 1909, 1910, 1911, around that time, Morton, a gentleman by the name of Morton in Chicago and Detroit area, he came up with an additive that would help coat the little crystals of salt and allow it to pour. And that's when the Morton Salt Company became so famous with their slogan of when it rains, it pours. He, by finding an additive and creating this type of salt, he created a boom for salt shakers. And so that created a whole industry. And so you have all these salt and pepper shakers from the early 1920s and 30s kind of thing. But then World War II happened. And with World War II, there is the occupation of Japan, which is really amazing because what happened with the occupation of Japan is the American government decided that they wanted to kickstart the Japanese economy. So they sent representatives from Ohio, Pennsylvania, Michigan, from all these factories of goods like teacups and kettles and dishes and things like that, pottery, porcelain. because Japan is very famous for its porcelain and pottery and artistry. So they sent these representatives over there to kickstart those factories back up again for only the American market. So they were creating items to be sold back in the United States. World War II is over now. You have all of these servicemen that are coming back home. They have been traveling all over the world. So they come back home and everybody's pumped up. There's a new energy in the U.S. This is in the late 40s, early 50s. You start to get into the tradition of the road trip. Let's get the family, everybody on the car, and let's go. So they go, Route 66 is born. Going to Florida is the big tradition as well. And along the way, they have to buy souvenirs. And what do they end up buying? Salt and pepper shakers. Because it's also helping an economy getting boomed and coming up as well. So again, there's all of this history that is surrounded in something that we all take for granted that's sitting at your table. And it's just incredible how one thing is connected to another through something as simple as salt and pepper. We have a lot of people that will come out of the museum and they were like, oh my gosh, I saw this shaker that I haven't seen since I was 5 years old because my great-great aunt, she had them. And it brings these memories to people. It brings these family connections that they hadn't thought about in so long. And then they always go like, I wonder what happened with that set, or they have it, or, you know, they'll say, I still have it. I can't believe I saw it here. And it's just so neat to bring that connection back to the family, because this is a labor of love. It's not like we're, you know, making riches here. We are sharing a passion and a love of an item that we don't think should be taken for granted, because everybody has it in their house. Not everybody has a computer or has a purse or whatever, but everybody has this one thing that connects us all together, and that's so cool. My mother passed away in 2015. She passed away at the age of 80. She had a very full life, a very rich and full life. I always said that if she had 7 lifetimes in one lifetime, she would take everything to the extreme. So she didn't let anything go to waste. She hated napping or sleeping because she didn't want to miss anything. Anytime we would go on an airplane, you know, she would always be looking out the window. It's like she just loved it. She had a passion for living and a passion for this world and a passion for this planet. So she always lived to the fullest. And so when she passed away, she was the driving force behind all of this. And so for me personally, it was a stumbling block, because all of a sudden, it was like my motors were taken away from me. I started drifting. I didn't know where I'm going. Now what? But being in the museum, definitely she's here. This is part of her. It will always be a part of her. And just continuing to make her dream an everyday thing. It's not that she ever wanted to become famous or be known like, oh, she's the Salt Lady. No, she just wanted to share with everybody what she found fascinating, you know, and she would say, look at this, isn't this fascinating? And she would just get you contagious about whatever interesting thing that she found. And there's so much hiding behind salt and pepper shakers. And so it's been really neat and an honor to be able to continue her legacy with the salt and pepper shakers.
17: And great job, as always, to Faith, and a special thanks to Andrea Luden and also to her mom for, well, creating a daughter like she did and teaching her about the things that matter in life, which is to have passion for the small things and family. And my goodness, to have a daughter talk about a mother this way, it doesn't get better, folks. She had a passion for living, a passion for this world. And by the way, though she got lost for a little bit, it became clear what she was going to do with the rest of her life. And listen to Andrea's passion. It's infectious. And it makes you want to just get up and start driving around with your family across country and stop in little towns and roam around in little shops. By the way, you can go to Gatlinburg and visit the museum. Again, 20,000 salt and pepper shaker sets, 1,500 pepper mills, and a whole lot of stories about this country. The Salt and Pepper Shaker Museum, its story, and in the end, Andrea Luden and her mother's story, here on Our American Stories.

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11: From ABC News, I'm Dave Packer. The Vatican confirming Pope Leo has lung cancer. On Tuesday, the pontiff underwent surgery to remove the lower lobe of his right lung. ABC's Tom Sophie Borage is in Rome.
12: The Vatican is saying the surgery was successful. So, you know, we'll have to wait and see. We know now that Pope Leo is not going to be carrying out official meetings for the next week. He is expected to remain in Gemelli Hospital to recover from that surgery for about a week.
11: Cornell University now banning all fraternity parties for the rest of the year. This amid public outcry over an alleged rape inside a fraternity house in 2024. An investigation into alleged misconduct of a police officer in North Carolina may have uncovered a deeper problem within the department. Reporter Hunter Sains from ABC affiliate WSOC has the story.
13: 6 Charlotte Mecklenburg police officers are waiting to see if they'll be fired, all because of racist text messages. Sources say those messages included uses of the N-word and likened the officers to a Klan rally. Sources say the messages were found as the State Bureau of Investigation looked into former CMPD officer Seth Elliott, who was arrested in July for misusing flock camera information.
11: Kimberly Guilfoyle, the Trump administration's ambassador to Greece, has resigned. The news comes following allegations of misconduct by a political donor. ABC's Rachel Scott.
14: Guilfoyle forced out after a spate of embarrassing corruption stories, including an allegation she asked a Trump donor to pay her $100,000 Amex bill. New White House press secretary Katie Zachariah making the announcement.
15: We have asked Ambassador Guilfoyle to resign. She has been a wonderful asset to the team, and we wish her well.
14: About an hour later, the ambassador resigned, calling the allegations against her false.
11: And vowing to vigorously defend her name and reputation. You're listening to ABC News.
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11: The Treasury Department says it's imposing $1.2 billion in fines on Bank of America for allegedly violating anti-money laundering and sanctions laws. Bank of America says in a statement that financial crime compliance is serious and they are responsible for getting it right. A new round of layoffs for a popular grocery store.
18: Kroger has announced 3,000 people are going to be let go over the course of the next 3 years. CEO Greg Foran says the grocery store company must adapt and take advantage of technology. Last month, he released a new AI strategy for Kroger, which included a plan to have AI agents handle planning, shopping, and purchasing decisions for customers. Kroger is coming off a failed merger with Albertsons, which was at the center of antitrust lawsuits from the SEC and the states of Colorado and Washington. Mike Dubusky, ABC News.
11: The Justice Department says CVS has agreed to pay $315 million to resolve allegations that the company broke the law in filling opioid prescriptions. Now on display at Sotheby's in New York City, Jody, the fossilized remains of a Nanotyrannus, a distant cousin of the T-Rex. Sotheby's vice chair, Cassandra Hatton, says there are only two others known to exist.
19: So this is an incredibly important specimen. When you've only got three, it's both beautiful, but also scientifically important.
11: And projected to fetch between $6 and $9 million at auction. Dave Packer, ABC News.
20: 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Always priced right, always done right. McCrory Carpet One. Enrollment running a bit ahead of projections in the Port Angeles School District. October enrollment reached 3,144 full-time equivalent students, up about 38 from September. Officials say the stronger numbers could provide some financial relief. Most of the increase has been new enrollment in the online Seaview Academy. The Dungeness Crab Festival may have posted its biggest turnout yet. Organizers estimate about 6,000 dinners were sold this past weekend, especially strong crowds on Sunday this year, and visitors continuing to come from around the world. And Peninsula College prepping to launch what officials call Washington's first public safety telecommunicator pre-certification program. The course, designed to prepare students for 911 dispatch careers, starts this January.
21: Here's your News Radio KONP forecast brought to you by Olympic Game Farm. Slight chance of rain tonight. Otherwise, cloudy skies expected. Lows level off around 48. Winds out of the east around 5 miles per hour. Cloudy skies with a few peaks of sun tomorrow. Chance for rain. Daytime highs approaching 59. I'm Staff Meteorologist Jennifer Vujicic. Right now, 50.
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22: This is Lee Habib, and this is Our American Stories, the show where America is the star and the American people. Up next, the story of a pivotal battle during World War II, but this battle wasn't fought on a tiny island in the Pacific or in the hedgerows of France, but in factories across America. Here to tell the story of the arsenal of democracy is A.J. Baim. Take it away, A.J.
23: People should really understand what life was like, not just in America, but all over the world in the 1930s. 20% unemployment, millions and millions of people living below the poverty line, people, you know, of all generations who couldn't find work, couldn't find food, couldn't support their children. And during that time, the American military really faded into oblivion. We were not investing in our military for a number of reasons. One, we didn't have any money to spend on the military. Two, there was an extraordinary movement away from militarism. So a lot of people of all ages could remember World War I, parents who had lost children, people who had lost brothers and sisters, and just the immense amount of destruction and death. And of course, we went into the 1920s and had a rip-roaring time and drank a lot of booze and did a lot of dancing. But by the 1930s, when people were really struggling and they couldn't support their kids, they really did not want their government spending money, tax dollars, on military equipment of any kind. We can't feed our children. Why would we be spending money on tanks and airplanes? People should also recall 1932/early 1933, two very important new leaders came to power virtually at the same time. FDR in America.
0: I, Franklin Delano Roosevelt, do solemnly swear.
23: And Adolf Hitler in Germany. And during the early days of Hitler's regime, he did a couple of things that, I hesitate to compliment him because, you know, for all the obvious reasons, probably the most, you know, horrible man who's ever walked the planet in modern times. But he pulled Germany out of the Depression in certain ways that didn't happen in America. Unemployment fell away. The factories were churning. The economy was improving. And one of the ways he did that was to begin secretly, and then not so secretly, begin building a giant military. And most importantly, the first operational air force. As he was doing this, nobody in America was really paying attention because we thought, we're not going to have a war. We're not going to have to fight this guy. It's not going to happen. The anti-war movement was so strong that huge numbers and surveys taken of Americans believed that we never should have gotten involved in World War I to begin with. We had these great big oceans on either side of the United States. And keep in mind, the bomber aircraft didn't really exist at this time, and airplanes themselves were sort of new in warfare. They were used in World War I, but not in any major strategic way. They didn't have a lot of range at that time, so it was hard for Americans to understand how we could be attacked. Nobody thought it was really possible. So there was this isolationist movement. Even after Germany attacked Poland on September 1, 1939, there was a huge movement in America for people to say, we don't want anything to do with this. This is not our problem. It was incomprehensible to them that we could be involved in World War II. And the two most important Americans leading that movement were Charles Lindbergh and Henry Ford.
1: France has now been defeated, and despite the propaganda and confusion of recent months, it is now obvious that England is losing the war. And I have been forced to the conclusion that we cannot win this war for England, regardless of how much assistance we send. That is why the America First Committee has been formed.
23: Charles Lindbergh and Henry Ford headed up what was called at the time the America First Committee. And that was an anti-war, anti-Roosevelt parade that traveled the country, even in 1941, getting people on board, selling out arenas, saying, hey, let's not get involved in this war. It's going to be a disaster if we do. Henry Ford was known to be an anti-Semite, so a lot of people were dubious of what his intentions were. They thought he was a Nazi. He had received a special medal from the German government and refused to give it back, even when he was criticized for it.
2: Here's Professor Jonathan Sarno speaking to the Jewish Learning Institute in Brooklyn, New York, on Ford's anti-Semitism.
3: Every Ford dealer would distribute Henry Ford's newspaper, known as the Dearborn Independent, and for 91 straight issues, the Dearborn Independent targeted Jews, the world's foremost problem, as he said. And then Henry Ford repackaged those articles into a series of volumes entitled The International Jew. These books were sent free to every library in America and were very widely distributed. The city, modern music, new government programs, and whatever it was, he blamed on the Jews.
23: If there's one thing you can say about Henry Ford, yes, he was definitely an anti-Semite. But I don't think he was in any way a Nazi, as he was accused at the time. What he was very much a pacifist. He thought that there was absolutely no reason for the United States to get involved in a war. Lindbergh, the other member, also misunderstood. They called him a Nazi, and he wasn't. And he was less of a pacifist than Henry Ford was, because once the war began, both of these figures, ironically, both of them became very key figures in us defeating the Nazis in the end. World War II became really a contest of mass production and of horsepower, of weapons mounted on wings and wheels. It was a mechanized war.
0: We must be the great arsenal of democracy.
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8: And we return to Our American Stories and A.J. Baim sharing the story of how America geared up for World War II. When we last left off, we learned what America was like before the war. Simply put, we weren't only unprepared, but we didn't want war. Chief among those voices were Henry Ford and Charles Lindbergh. A great irony of the story considering what happens next. Here again is A.J. Baim.
9: In World War I, you began to see horses replaced with motor vehicles. You began to see airplanes flying. But for the most part, it was still guys with guns in trenches in the mud, duking it out. The more soldiers you could send to the front lines, the better off you were. By the time World War II started, Hitler had already revolutionized the whole program. I'm going to give you a quote. This is Britain's spymaster, William Stevenson. His codename was Intrepid. He confided in Franklin Roosevelt before the United States had joined the war. He said, quote, "The Fuhrer is not just a lunatic. He's an evil genius. The weapons in his armory are like nothing in history. His propaganda is sophisticated. He has torn up the military textbooks and written his own." And I think the easiest way to really put that in perspective, how do we really understand what that meant? I think what it meant was Hitler had come out of World War I. He was wounded in that war. And when he rose to power, full of vitriol, he understood the idea of Henry Ford, what Henry Ford had successfully done on assembly lines in America. What does that mean? It doesn't mean just, wow, the Model T is incredible. The genius of Henry Ford wasn't the Model T. It was the factory that could build the Model T in massive numbers. That is what Hitler realized could revolutionize war.

0: warfare in the future. It was the factory. It was the mechanical object that the factory could build. That's what was going to win wars in the future. Before everybody else is thinking about these things, and the United States is mired in the Great Depression, thinking that there's no way that any of this is going to involve them, Hitler was making all that happen. And what that meant was trucks, tanks, and airplanes. And the moment he released all of that over Poland, this idea of blitzkrieg, which meant ground forces, weapons in the air, all coordinated to deliver instant and sudden mass attack, he was thought of as invincible. You have to put yourself in the shoes of Americans at the time. What a shocker this was. The idea that airplanes could be so sophisticated, the screaming sound of the dive bombers, the detonation of the bombs, this just terrified people. And that terror itself was a weapon in war.
1: Here's Arthur L. Herman, courtesy of the National World War II Museum, with more.
2: What I want you to do is to put yourself in the Oval Office in May of 1940. You're the President of the United States, and your military advisors have told you, and your own guts, your own instincts told you, that your country is going to be at war, and it's going to be a war unlike anything the United States has ever fought before, of something which your own military advisors themselves admit that they're totally unprepared for. And you know that's true. You know, for example, sitting there in the Oval Office, that right now the United States has the 18th largest army in the world. 18th, just ahead of Holland. Argentina has a bigger army than you do. Hungary has a bigger army than you do. You've got an Air Force which consists of about 1,500 machines. And I use that word machines because that's what they are. We're talking about, if you throw together all of the fighters, obsolete trainers, biplanes, and so on, you come up with a force of about 1,500 aircraft. Now, 1,500 aircraft, that's what the German Luftwaffe is flying every day. You've got a situation in which you have no defense industry. It was all dismantled after World War I, hounded out of business by congressional investigations into what were called the merchants of death. Colt and Remington and General Electric and Sperry and these other companies, DuPont. And so they just got out. They said, oh, we're not going to get involved in this business anymore. The contracts aren't worth this to us. DuPont, which had been the largest manufacturer of gunpowder in the world in 1918, by 1940, it shrunk to 2% of its revenues. No defense industry. The Army's Chief of Staff, General George Marshall, has said to you, Mr. President, if Adolf Hitler lands 5 divisions on the Atlantic coast, there's nothing we can do to stop him. He can go from here to the Rockies. War's coming. You've not prepared. You have nothing. What do you do?
0: It was a pretty dismal Christmas in 1940 for a lot of Americans because war was on our doorstep. There was a lot of uncertainty. 4 days after, on December 29th, 1940, Roosevelt gave a speech. The largest radio audience in all of history gathered to hear this speech. And why? Because the big question on everyone's mind all over the world was, will the United States get involved in this war? Because that meant, basically, would there be any contest? Was Nazi Germany going to roll all over Europe uncontested and turn the entire continent into Nazified Germany, which is what most Americans believed was going to happen? All the world wanted to know, what was FDR going to do? Was he prepared to stand up to Hitler? And if he was going to stand up to Hitler, how was he going to do it? And so on December 29th, 1940, a few minutes before 9 p.m., he wheeled himself in his wheelchair into the diplomatic reception room on the first floor of the White House. He was wearing his favorite Harvard tie and a gray wool suit. There was all this recording equipment, and off he goes, and he gives this speech that pretty much changes the world.
3: This is not a fireside chat on war.
4: This is a talk on national security. Because the nub of the whole purpose of your president is to keep you now and your children later and your grandchildren much later out of a last-ditch war for the preservation of American independence. Never before, since Jamestown and Plymouth Rock, has our American civilization been in such danger as now? The Nazi masters of Germany have made it clear that they intend not only to dominate all life and thought in their own country, but also to enslave the whole of Europe, and then to use the resources of Europe to dominate the rest of the world.
0: He begins to unravel for American people the way that the United States could step up against Hitler, to stand up to Hitler, whether that meant joining the war or not.
3: The course that I advocate involves the least risk now and the greatest hope for world peace. The people of Europe who are defending themselves do not ask us to do their fighting. They ask us for the implements of war, planes, the tanks, the guns, which will enable them to fight for their liberty and for our security.
0: If the United States, a democratic nation, could put together our government, our military, and our free enterprise into one fighting force, nobody could stop us.
3: I want to make it clear that it is the purpose of the nation to build now with all possible speed every machine, every arsenal, every factory that we need to manufacture our defense material. We have the men, the skill, the wealth, and above all, the will. So I appeal to the owners of plants, to the managers, to the workers, to our own government employees, to put every ounce of effort into producing these munitions swiftly and without stint. We must be the great arsenal of democracy.
0: The arsenal of democracy could supply the guns, the tanks, the ships, the airplanes to our allies who are fighting Germany and losing. And ultimately, if we got involved in the war, we would be prepared to win.
5: When we come back, more of this remarkable story, the Arsenal of Democracy story, here on Our American Stories.
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15: ABC News, I'm Dave Packer. The Vatican confirming Pope Leo has lung cancer. Earlier on Tuesday, the pontiff underwent surgery to remove the lower lobe of his right lung. ABC's Tom Sophie Borges is in Rome.
16: The Vatican is saying the surgery was successful. So, you know, we'll have to wait and see. We know now that Pope Leo is not going to be carrying out official meetings for the next week. He is expected to remain in Gemelli Hospital to recover from that surgery for about a week.
15: Cornell University now banning all fraternity parties for the rest of the year. This amid public outcry over an alleged rape inside a fraternity house in 2024. Kimberly Guilfoyle, the Trump administration's ambassador to Greece, has resigned. The news comes following allegations of misconduct by a Trump political donor. Federal judge Tuesday extending an order blocking the Trump administration from banning reporters for CNN, MS Now, and Politico from the White House. This is ABC News.
17: Here's your News Radio KONP forecast brought to you by Olympic Game Farm. Slight chance of rain tonight, otherwise cloudy skies expected. Lows level off around 48. Winds out of the east around 5 miles per hour. Cloudy skies with a few peaks of sun. Tomorrow, chance for rain. Daytime highs approaching 59. I'm staff meteorologist Jennifer Wojcicki. Right now, 50.

0: And we return to Our American Stories and the story of the making of, as Roosevelt coined it, the Great Arsenal of Democracy. When we last left off, we learned that despite a large amount of Americans thinking we'd never get involved in the war, Roosevelt saw things differently and set about convincing the American public and our business leaders to start building the tanks, planes, and guns for our European allies and eventually us. Here again are A.J. Baim and Arthur L. Herman.
1: So how do you get all of these companies and all of these people to pitch in and build this arsenal of democracy? This is a democratic nation. In a totalitarian nation, the leader of that country would just order everyone to do it and murder or jail you if you didn't follow orders.
2: Franklin Roosevelt was working against all of his instincts, leaving this as a bottoms-up voluntary system that used the creative energies and drives of the free market system instead of trying to do a top-down, directed command war economy. There were in Roosevelt's camp advisors who very much thought that the Soviet model would be the way to go in terms of mobilizing for war.
1: In America, it was different. This took a lot of convincing because it was really not in a lot of Americans' best interest. Alfred Sloan, who was the head of General Motors, he didn't want to set aside building Chevrolets and Buicks and Oldsmobiles and Cadillacs to start making tanks. So how do you get everybody on board?
2: Well, if you're Franklin Roosevelt, what you do is you pick up the phone and you call your chief fundraiser, Bernard Baruch. And Baruch says to him, the man you need to call is Big Bill Knutson, president of General Motors. Now, Bill Knutson was a Motor City legend. He was a man who had, together with Henry Ford, really invented the modern automotive assembly line production.
1: One guy turns the screw, but he doesn't put the bolt on. The next guy puts the bolt on. Every single person had a highly specific job. And the idea was you could create a factory that used human labor and turn it into a giant machine. A factory could function like a clock, right on time and highly specific, and it would function to spit out the product you were trying to make, each one exactly like the one before and the one after. And by doing so, you could create a massive number at a very low price.
2: But Knutson had also taken that a step farther and had created what was called flexible mass production. That in other words, whatever you were creating, whether you were talking about cars or planes or refrigerators or anything, that you could introduce changes and modifications and improvements without having to shut down the assembly line to retool, reassembling the assembly line in order to produce the new product. This is the big stumbling block. You know, you could make Model Ts from here to doomsday, but to make a different kind of car, well, that was a whole different set of problems. Knutson solved that. In fact, it's Bill Knutson who introduced Detroit's annual model changes, all owed to him.
1: When this idea of Fordism and also, you know, the Industrial Revolution, when all of that could be applied to warfare, the sky was the limit.
2: So Roosevelt makes the call to Detroit. Knutson, can you come to Washington and help me do this? Knutson hangs up the phone, immediately quits as president of General Motors. He'd just taken the job 3 years earlier. Now, this was a move which shocked his family. And the family meeting was stormy because they said to him, what are you doing? You're a Republican. This is a Democrat. This is Franklin Roosevelt, for God's sake. He's the man who has excoriated you in big corporations like General Motors. He's blamed you for the Depression. He's blamed you for our inability to get out of the Depression. And now you're going to Washington to go work for him. Why are you doing this? Bill Knutson was born in Denmark, came to this country as a Danish immigrant, worked his way up from the shop floor. And he said to them, he said, I owe this country everything. And when my president calls, I go. So he goes to Washington, looks at the situation. He realizes they don't have a clue. And so he says to Roosevelt, look, let's do this. Let me call my friends. He said, if you give me 18 months, my friends and I will find a way to gear up this country for war production without changing anything in the overall function of the economy. And you're going to have more planes and tanks and ships you can even imagine.
1: It was really about debt spending. This idea that at a time of an emergency, a government can just create money like ghost dollars from scratch and begin spending in it, even though it doesn't really exist. That was a way to do it. And so the federal government started issuing contracts, billions of dollars, to companies to start building weapons of war. And this put the country in amazing amounts of debt, but it didn't matter because once those factories started churning and the economy started roaring, the country would be able to pay itself back later. How were the contracts negotiated? It came down to this. The Secretary of War, Henry Stimson, said famously, "If you don't pay companies in a democratic nation to work, they won't work." And he was right. All of these companies in a democratic nation, in a capitalist countries, had to be able to make money doing it. So it became a standard government contract that the government would pay a company what it cost that company to build a product of war plus an 8% profit. It was called Liberty plus 8%. And that motivated companies to sign these contracts and get on board. That was the basic idea. And ultimately, it was a really rough start, but it worked.
2: One of the first things he does in the process, he makes a call in the summer of 1940 to his pal, K.T. Keller at Chrysler, President Chrysler. He says, "K.T., can you make tanks?"
1: Roosevelt military leadership realized right away that we had to build tanks, and nobody should have better tanks than the United States of America because they were motorized vehicles and we had the American auto industry. And so Ford did a lot to build tank engines. Believe it or not, Cadillac, the classic great American car, the most luxurious American car, did all kinds of work in tank production, Cadillac tanks, believe it or not. But the company that probably did the most for tank work, I think, was Chrysler. K.T. Keller, chief executive of Chrysler, gets this phone call. "Can you build this tank?"
2: And K.T. said, "Well, I don't know. I don't know what a tank looks like. But show me one and I'll tell you whether I can make it or not."
1: And he goes down to Rockford, Illinois.
2: And they put him into a tank, one of those old Lee tanks. And they drive him around out there with his chief engineer, Ed Hunt. And they step out and they said, "Yeah, we can make these. How many do you need?" So they went to work. But in the process, and Bill Knutson knew this was going to happen, when you got people who were experts in mass production and who understood how to make changes and modifications, the first things they noticed was that these kinds of tanks had all kinds of design flaws and problems. For example, the fact that the Lee tanks was all riveted armor. And so why do you have rivets? Why don't you weld them? And the Army says, "No, it won't work. We use the rivets because the welding's not strong enough. It won't hold together under fire. Trust me, rivets is the way to go." And Bill Knutson says, "I don't believe that." So he went out to Detroit, got some guys who he knew understood real industrial welding, and welded together two giant slabs of iron, flew it back, showed it to the Army and said, "There, try and pull that apart." And of course, what they discovered was that the welding not only made it easier and faster to produce the tanks, but it also made them safer. When shells hit riveted armor, those rivets would shake loose and you get flying pieces of metal flying around inside the tank that were killing and injuring crewmen. And that's why, while the first models of the Lee tank were all riveted, why tanks like Sherman's are all welded.
1: That one factory, Chrysler, built more tanks than all of Nazi Germany did in the entire war.
2: Engineers love a challenge. If you say to them, "You're going to make something you've never made before, and I'll bet you can't do it," by and large, it's hard for an engineer not to resist a chance to try to give it a shot, to make things, as I say, they've never made before. For example, one was a company that made jukeboxes in Chicago, ran by a guy by the name of Mike Rockola, good regional jukebox maker. And then when the war came and the opportunity came to get contracts to make M1 carbines, they'd never made a carbine in lives. They never fired a carbine in their lives here. But here was a challenge. And of course, what happens is, after the war, these companies then came back and applied the lessons they had learned to streamlining and making more efficient their own production. This is what happens with Rockola. And in fact, the Rockola machines become so ubiquitous that they become forever identified with the new pop music that's played, which is why it's called rock and roll. Did you know that?
0: When we come back, more of the story of the Arsenal of Democracy here on Our American Stories.
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0: And we return to Our American Stories in the final portion of the story of the making of The Arsenal of Democracy. Telling it is A.J. Baim and Arthur L. Herman. Let's pick up where we last left off.
1: So all the way leading up to war, Henry Ford is the loudest anti-war activist and the loudest anti-FDR activist. And he has his only son, Edsel Ford, who is pro-FDR and wants to support the war effort. There's this sort of Shakespearean saga. Edsel Ford is very ill, dying of cancer, And what the Fords concoct after Pearl Harbor, even Henry Ford, the loudest anti-war activist, the loudest anti-FDR activist in the country, even after Pearl Harbor, he says, you know what? We're in this war. There's nothing we can do about it. I'm okay. Let's pitch in. Let's use our factories to win the war, which is what happens. You can't make this up. Edsel Ford, along with his right-hand man, cast iron Charlie Sorensen, who had been pivotal in the original founding, the original Ford assembly lines. And Charles Sorensen, Charlie, is now an old man, and he and Edsel Ford have this idea. The weapon that the Allies need the most is the bomber aircraft, the heavy bomber, the four-engine bomber, the airplane that can deliver huge payloads over a target. In this new age where you have scientific mechanisms like radar and bomb sights, the bomber is the weapon that's going to change the war and defeat the enemy. So Edsel has this idea to build the largest factory, airplane factory in the world, and build a B-24 Liberator bomber at a rate of one per hour. And if they could do this, if they could build a factory using the Ford genius and Fordism at a rate of one per hour, there's no way the United States and the Allies can lose. Because with that number of bombers that we can unleash over our enemies, that's it. Game over. We will win. It's called Willow Run.
15: This is the story of Willow Run, one of the Ford farms that virtually overnight became the largest aircraft plant that had ever been built. Thousands of skilled workers were employed, pouring 100,000 yards of concrete, erecting 38,000 tons of structural steel, setting 10 million bricks, fitting miles of piping, and running more miles of electric cable to operate the thousands of machines that were to be installed in this truly giant structure.
1: You have to understand, at the time,
2: Grumman, Lockheed, Boeing, we all associate that, Martin, all associate them with the military-industrial complex as producers of military aircraft. But that's not how they all got started. That was part of their business. They were, all of them in the 20s and 30s, producing civilian aircraft, civilian airliners. And for the military, they never thought of them as being real innovators in terms of design and elements. I mean, they'd ask them to build a plane, you know, make us 50 of these things, and these companies would obligingly comply.
1: No airplane had ever been really mass-produced. It had never really happened. And certainly not an airplane that could travel 2,850 miles, an airplane that had four Pratt & Whitney engines totaling 4,800 horsepower that could carry 8,000 pounds of bombs. Nothing like this had ever been mass produced. Everybody said it couldn't be done, and so they set out to build it. Now, when Ford sends their engineers and all their guys out to this tiny consolidated factory in San Diego, believe it or not, there were hundreds of artists that Ford sent out because there were no blueprints for the parts. They're stunned. There's no blueprints. The thing has 60 miles of wire, and the wiring in each airplane was different. The artists literally had to reduce the airplane down to its little tiny parts and draw them so that production engineers could figure out how to build these thousands and thousands of parts that would go into each one of these bombers, just as if they were Model Ts. So each bomber would be made of these parts that could be replaced like spare parts. When they got shut up in combat, there would be spare parts for them because they would be produced one just like the one before that. And it was very dramatic, and it definitely felt to all of them like literally the world was at stake. If they didn't figure this out, we would all be speaking German.
2: Every single plane that American pilots flew in that war, except one, were all pre-war designs. All pre-war, just waiting for somebody to turn to them and sort of start producing it, because we're going to need them in the numbers that you'll be able to produce for us. And that's also why planes built by the Americans were so good, and why they progressively became better and better as the war went on, because they were all designed by commercial companies who understood design problems of all kinds. That's also one reason why tank for tank, American tanks, sorry about this, were so inferior to Axis tanks, particularly German tanks, because almost all of the armored vehicles the American Army used in World War II were designed by the Army Board of Ordnance. It never occurred to them to go to a company like Chrysler or to go to a company like Ford or Studebaker and say, well, how would you design a tank?
1: The B-24 Liberator is still, to this day, the most mass-produced American military aircraft of all time. You also have to imagine this, the guy who was behind the building of Willow Run, Henry Ford's son, Edsel Ford, was dying of cancer. And he just, you know, his last remaining wish was to see that this factory would be completed and that we would win the war. There's this very dramatic scene when one day all of these people come to the factory and they see the flag at half mast when they get there. And they realize that their leader, Edsel Ford, had succumbed to cancer and he had died. You just have to picture what it was like. I get goosebumps and the hair stands up on the back of my neck every time I think about it. All these people who worked at that factory describe this moment when it was announced that Edsel Ford had died. The largest airplane and factory in the world, all of a sudden, all the machines shut off. All the clanging and banging. Think about how loud it was in there. All of it just stopped. And there was a moment of silence. And in that moment of silence in this gigantic factory, an Irishman, a tenor, began to sing Amazing Grace. And it echoed throughout the factory. It's just this moment that I just felt was so special. It's that moment where, you know, when you write these books, you don't want people to just understand what happened. You want them to understand why it happened. But perhaps more importantly, you want to feel what it felt like to be in this place and this time. And that was the moment where that really comes home.
2: In the course of the war, at General Motors alone, 189 business executives, senior executives, died on the job. Died of the job of heart attacks, died simply wearing themselves out from the kind of work stress environment in which they found themselves in trying to meet those wartime goals and trying to achieve those kinds of goals. This was a war of sacrifice, not just sacrifice on the battlefield, but also enormous sacrifices at home.
1: In 1940, FDR coined the term the arsenal of democracy. And the idea was, again, if you can join American military, free enterprise, and government into one fighting force, nobody could stop the United States of America. We would become undefeatable. And in fact, the whole theory proved true.
2: By the time that bombs do drop at Pearl Harbor, our wartime production was already approaching that of Nazi Germany. By the end of 1942, the United States is producing more war material than all of the Axis put together. Ford Motor Company will produce more war material than fascist Italy did during the entire war. And by the end of 1943, the United States is producing more material than Great Britain, Nazi Germany, and Imperial Japan combined. 300,000 planes, 2.5 million machine guns, 90,000 tanks, 2.5 million trucks, 41 billion rounds of ammunition. By 1944, the United States was producing 8 aircraft carriers a month. The fact of the matter is that none of this war production effort could have come together without the leadership. Leadership, first of all, of Bill Knudsen, the Motor City legend, who, when he picked up the phone and said, "Can you make us aircraft engines?" You didn't say no to Bill Knudsen. And then finally, leadership from the business leaders who were taking enormous chances. You have to remember, converting over your plant from producing refrigerators to machine guns, well, you don't sell a lot of machine guns to your refrigerator customers. If war didn't come, or if we lost the war, the resources that you would have lost in producing for the ordinary civilian economy, for your normal profits, for the normal course of your business would be lost forever. It was also too a war of dedication. Of dedication at home, for those working on the assembly lines, for those who planned out those assembly lines, and who took on the challenge that Bill Knudsen had given them, and who had said, "I know you've never made this before, but we desperately need it." And those men coming back and saying, "Yeah, Bill, I think we can. I think we can do it." And they did.
0: And a special thanks to A.J. Baim, author of The Arsenal of Democracy. Also a special thanks to Arthur L. Herman, the story of America's great arsenal of democracy, here on Our American Stories.
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27: From ABC News, I'm Dave Packer. Pope Leo has been diagnosed with adenocarcinoma, the most common form of non-small cell lung cancer. ABC foreign correspondent Tom Sophie Borridge has more from the Vatican.
28: Experts say what likely happened in that operating room, doctors performing minimally invasive camera-guided surgery, rapidly freezing, slicing, and analyzing the portion of the lung removed during surgery to provide immediate feedback to the surgical team while awaiting further information about what was removed. ABC News medical correspondent Dr. Darian Sutton.
29: In cases where this type of cancer is caught early, patients have the chance of living long, fruitful lives after their diagnosis, surviving cancer, and even thriving.
28: Experts say surgery could be curative since they found the growth early in a specific location.
27: The man killed while riding a roller coaster at Six Flags over Georgia has now been identified as 42-year-old Hassan Karim. ABC's Faith Abube.
30: Witnesses tell ABC News that one of the restraints unlatched. While it's unclear what led to the deadly incident, Six Flags now saying they will temporarily close 9 other similar roller coasters across the U.S. and Canada out of an abundance of caution.
27: 40 to life. That's what Dwayne Keefe D. Davis received in a Las Vegas courtroom Tuesday for his part in orchestrating the 1996 killing of rap icon Tupac Shakur. He's the only person ever charged in Shakur's death. Derek Lee Massive Stanton Jr., former member of the Digital Underground, says this should only be the start.
31: Frankly, justice hasn't been served. I say justice hasn't been served because there are more conspirators in the murder of Tupac Shakur. This was a planned attack against one of our most prolific artists and black human beings.
27: In a victory for media organizations, a federal judge Tuesday extended an order blocking the Trump administration from banning reporters from CNN, MS Now, and Politico from the White House. You're listening to ABC News.
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27: Chicago police say DNA evidence ties one of their former homicide detectives to the decades-old murder of an 8-year-old girl who was abducted as she was walking to church more than 65 years ago. Another close call at the airport.
5: Two passenger planes coming within 1,000 feet of potentially crashing into each other. Air traffic control warning a Delta regional flight to perform a go-around just seconds before touchdown at LaGuardia Airport last Wednesday. Those Delta pilots suddenly aborting the landing and pulling up because a business jet was taking off on an intersecting runway without clearance. But that business jet pilot insisting someone did give them takeoff clearance. The FAA investigating the incident.
27: ABC's Gio Benitez. The WNBA says the Atlanta Dream's final games at home will be played in a bigger venue, State Farm Arena.
6: That's the home of the NBA's Atlanta Hawks and seats 17,000. More than three times the 5,000-seat Gateway Center Arena, the original Dream home court. Now feeling the squeeze of fandomonia. The Dream alone says it's seen a 400% increase in season ticket members in the past 4 years. The WNBA also seen an uptick at the league's All-Star Game in July. Nearly 20,000 fans packed the United Center in Chicago. Michelle Franzen, ABC News.
27: The Justice Department says it's arrested 28 people in Nigeria and Ghana, allegedly responsible for scamming hundreds of Americans. Dave Packer, ABC News.
7: 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Enrollment running a bit ahead of projections in the Port Angeles School District. October enrollment reached 3,144 full-time equivalent students, up about 38 from September. Officials say the stronger numbers could provide some financial relief. Most of the increase has been new enrollment in the online Seaview Academy. The Dungeness Crab Festival may have posted its biggest turnout yet. Organizers estimate about 6,000 dinners were sold this past weekend, especially strong crowds on Sunday this year, and visitors continuing to come from around the world. And Peninsula College prepping to launch what officials call Washington's first public safety telecommunicator pre-certification program. The course, designed to prepare students for 911 dispatch careers, starts this January.
8: 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Slight chance for rain tonight, otherwise cloudy skies expected. Lows dip down to about 48, winds out of the east around 5 miles per hour. Chance for rain tomorrow, daytime highs approaching 59, cloudy skies with a few peaks of sun. Partly cloudy skies tomorrow night, lows level off around 47. Sunshine mixed with clouds at times and dry Thursday and Friday, low 60s, Thursday mid-60s by Friday. A peek at the extended shows, 57, Saturday, 55, Sunday, and 53 on Monday. That's a look at your forecast. I'm meteorologist Paul Trombley. Right now, 48.

0: From the heartland of America and the gateway to the West, good morning, good evening, wherever you may be across the nation, around the world. I'm George Norrie, and this is Coast to Coast AM. Later tonight, haunted prisons. Here's what's happening. Pope Leo XIV underwent a procedure at Agostino Gemelli University Hospital in Rome to remove a small cancerous nodule in his lung. The 71-year-old pontiff underwent thoracic surgery to remove the lower lobe of his right lung, and doctors confirmed that the lung was a form of lung cancer. Let's hope he recovers well. Six Flags has temporarily closed multiple roller coasters at amusement parks across North America as a precaution following a fatal incident at Six Flags over Georgia that left one person dead and others injured. The closures affect major attractions in California, New Jersey, Illinois, Ohio, North Carolina, and Canada, with no reopening dates announced. The announcement came a day after a man was killed while riding the Goliath roller coaster at the Georgia theme park. The Cobb County Police Department there identified the victim as Hassan Jihad Ibn Karim, a 42-year-old Atlanta resident. The U.S. Embassy in Riyadh advised U.S. citizens to reconsider travel to Saudi Arabia, citing the risk of drone and missile targeting of American interests by Iran and the Iranian-supported Houthis. Iran's Islamic Revolution commander-in-chief says it warned nations against interfering in the Strait of Hormuz and the Gulf as well. Here's Tom Danheiser with more on today's activities. Tommy?
1: Well, George, Yemen-based Iran-backed Houthi strikes on Saudi Arabian airports and energy infrastructure have escalated regional fighting, prompting the Saudi-led coalition to issue civilian evacuation warnings ahead of targeted military operations as President Donald Trump and Israeli Prime Minister Benjamin Netanyahu discuss potential new operations against Iran. Yemen's Houthis have launched a missile barrage at cities throughout Saudi Arabia as the military says projectiles are being intercepted, with shrapnel falling on the city of Dhahran. The Saudi-led coalition have bombed oil facilities throughout Yemen, saying fuel depots are being used by the Houthis in direct support of military operations. At least 20 people, including a U.S. national, have been killed in a week of Houthi attacks on Saudi Arabia's main airport, pushing oil prices back up and prompting President Trump to consider joining the Saudi-led battle against the Houthis in Yemen as it becomes the epicenter for the Middle East war. A Houthi official said Monday there would be a swift and painful response if the U.S. joins Saudi Arabia's strikes against the Iran-backed group after President Trump said he was considering joining the offensive. And the price of Brent crude oil, the international benchmark, climbed back to a two-week high over $105 a barrel Monday after President Trump said Saturday that he was considering whether to join Saudi Arabia's offensive against the Houthis in Yemen. George?
0: Thank you, Tom. Charles R. Smith is one of America's leading experts on advanced technology and its implications for war, terrorism, and privacy. Charles, your thoughts on the activities in Iran today in Saudi Arabia?
2: Well, I believe, frankly, that the most successful military operation that the Allies have undertaken is the embargo and closure of the Iranian ports and their shipping activities, in particular their oil exports. Right now, the Iranians are taking in about one quarter of what they would normally take. And that is mainly due to leftover monies that are being basically reconciled for previous shipments earlier. So for all practical purposes, we're going to watch that wind down from their monthly income of around $4 to $10 billion down to under $1 billion. And by the end of the year, perhaps around zero. So without money coming in, you know, no bucks, no beans, no bullets, no bombs. And that's a big problem for the Iranians at the moment, which is one of the reasons why they are relying on their Houthi allies to carry the battle forward. The Houthis are ill-equipped to deal with large-scale air attacks. Of course, the real problem there is that one of the major themes that has emerged from this entire episode is that the limitations of air power are fairly apparent. You can take out their leadership, you can knock out a lot of their equipment, but the ground forces are going to be needed, and that's where the Saudis need to step up. And unfortunately, the Saudis don't necessarily have the kind of ground power it's necessary to overrun the Yemenian area occupied basically by the Houthis. So in the end, I believe the strangulation of the Iranian economy, mainly done by the U.S. Navy at a virtually no expense, is having the most effect on the war at the moment. And the PR is the problem.
0: Are you concerned at Iran's staying power, Charlie?
2: No, not necessarily. The Iranians have shown this capability before. It's not really a shocking surprise. I mean, you have to look at the 1980s, the Iran-Iraq war. They sustained well over a half million, almost three quarters of a million of casualties during that war, and very little impact on their economy and or leadership. The flip side is they've encountered something new this time around. Us bombing them is one thing, but shutting off their income, literally shutting down all the ports with the blockade that is currently in place, is having a dramatic effect, both internally and externally. So we are watching their economy come apart very slowly. Again, they're about at the 25% level right now. Expect that to wind down below 5% before the end of the year. Some are near zero. So when you have no money coming in, that makes things very difficult to run a nation.
0: We'll see how long they can hold on. Thanks, Charlie. The cost of the American dream is rising at a faster pace than household earnings, driven by notable increases in the cost of home ownership, raising children, and paying for college, according to a new report. The cost has risen faster than wages and salaries can keep up. Catherine Austin Fitz, who heads up the website Solari.com, S-O-L-A-R-I, is with us. Catherine, do you believe that survey?
3: So I do believe the survey, George. One of the things it's important for the audience

0: message is we're in an inflation period when it comes to expenses. We're going to continue to be, and it's compounding. And if you don't re-engineer inside of that to really think through where you're putting your money, you're really going to be in trouble. So the middle class is being squeezed as we have been for a long time now. It's going to get worse, not better.
1: All right. Thank you, my friend. Catherine Austin Fitz. Again, our website is Solari, SOLARI.com. Last month was the 60th anniversary of the incredible sci-fi show Star Trek. In a moment, we'll talk about that incredible show next on Coast to Coast AM. 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

Space, the final frontier. These are the voyages of the starship Enterprise. Its five-year mission, to explore strange new worlds, to seek out new life and new civilizations, to boldly go where no man has gone before.

0: Who could forget that incredible open? 60 years ago last month, Star Trek hit the television airwaves. It was an incredible show created by Gene Roddenberry. His son, Eugene Rod Roddenberry Jr., the CEO of Roddenberry Entertainment, preserves the legacy of his father. He is with us right now. We're going to talk about that and some other issues. Rod, welcome to the program.
1: Thank you so much for having me, George. Glad to be here. Absolutely.
0: Looking forward to this. And this is an amazing moment. Your dad, God rest his soul, was one genius, wasn't he?
1: He was definitely a forward thinker, way, way, way ahead of his time in many ways.
0: Star Trek came out before you were born, didn't it?
1: It did. I was born in 74, and it was out in 66. So, it came first.
0: When did you realize, gosh, my dad has created this incredible show?
1: You know, I always, want to be as honest as possible. But every time I do that, I come across sounding like someone who really doesn't know anything. I was a late bloomer. My maturity level took a long time to get.

0: anywhere, and I'm still working on it today even. I didn't get Star Trek. I actually grew up liking Star Wars because Star Wars was good guys, bad guys, laser fights and spaceships, and, you know, it was action. And it was very easy for me to understand, good guys and bad guys. Star Trek, there were characters that talked about things, and that wasn't the kind of entertainment that I was watching at a very young age. And it really wasn't until after he passed away that I began to pay attention to things and start to listen to fans and watch the shows. And it still was a number of years after that before I would say that I got it.
1: And your dad passed relatively early. He was 70 years old. And
0: yes.
1: Still had a lot of miles to go as far as I was concerned, Rod.
0: Yeah, 91. Yeah, I do wish.
1: It's an incredible program. It's unbelievable that William Shatner at 95 is still going strong.
0: Whatever deal he did, I think we all need to source that longevity because I've had the opportunity to interact with him a few times recently on the 60th. And he is, I hope I'm as sprightly as he is when I'm 60 and 70. So, it's very impressive.
1: He's one of a kind. Now, your father was a World War II pilot. He was a police officer with the Los Angeles Police Department. How did he get into writing in Star Trek? How did that evolve?
0: Let me give you the long version, slightly longer. You just said it. You know, he was a bomber pilot in World War II and flew 80-some-odd missions over Guadalcanal in the South Pacific and saw the ugliness of humanity. But I think he also saw its beauty. He traveled to different cultures and interacted with people. And this is back in the 40s when, you know, it wasn't as easy as it is today. And then, as you said, he became a police officer and he saw, you know, the streets of LA and enforcement and law and those sorts of things. But, you know, at that same time of working in the police department and becoming a sergeant, there was a show coming out because TV was relatively new still called Dragnet. And they were buying stories from cops and or maybe it was a different show. They've been getting Dragnet. Anyhow, there was a cop show, and he ended up, I believe, selling a couple stories, but also realizing, first of all, these guys get paid a lot more, and secondly, he could write like them. He'd always been a writer. He wrote a lot of poetry when he was much younger. And so I think it was at that time, I mean, purely, it started with, I could make more money doing something that I know I can do as well, if not better, than the guys who are doing it now. And then he needed something to write about, and I think he just pulled from his life experience.
1: Was he home much, or was he always working?
0: You know, I consider myself very lucky. I had a very close relationship with my father at a very young age, when I was probably, 3 to 8 years old. And then I became to get older and maybe slightly a little rebellious. And right around the age of 12 and 13, he got busy with The Next Generation. Because remember, when I was around, Star Trek had ended, and it was in syndication becoming popular, and my father was going to college campuses and giving lectures, but he wasn't gone all the time. He made a commitment to come home, and I remember we had dinner at the table, my mother, my father, and I, fairly often. So I have to give him credit there, but however, he got busy with Next Generation, and I became a little spoiled teenager, and we bumped heads, and then he died a few years later.
1: Hey, you were about, what, 16, 17 when he passed?
0: I was 17 when he passed away, yeah.
1: You have
0: I'm very lucky. You know, many people don't have the opportunity to get to learn who their parents were when they die at a young age. And since my father had interacted with so many people, I got, I think, a very good spectrum. Everyone from people who worshipped him like fans, which is, I wouldn't call a balanced perspective, but I got to that to people who disliked him. And I think that really helped me find the man in the middle.
1: Well, you're very successful on your own now, Rod. When did you get that feeling to get into television?
0: Well, I don't know if I have that feeling yet. The reason I work on Star Trek is not because I'm interested in the TV show. I love the philosophy. I love the ideas. I believe in some version of that future. I believe the only way to get to a future is together. Anything that we choose otherwise, we might move forward, but we're going to hit a stumbling block and have a massive setback if we're not doing things together, ultimately. Easier said than done. We can't all just, you know, immediately hold hands and sing Kumbaya and walk into the future together. I mean, on some level, maybe we could, but we can do it. It takes time, it would take work, it would take effort, take sacrifice, but we can do it.
1: You have a philosophy called IDIC, infinite diversity and infinite combinations. What does that mean?
0: It's sort of the core principle in Star Trek. It is sort of the appreciation of all things different. So the idea there is that the crew on the Enterprise wasn't out there looking for aliens that looked differently. They were looking for aliens that thought differently, because we as a species had finally come together and we had learned that regardless of skin color and nationality and culture, our uniqueness within who we are and how we thought was what was valuable, because every new idea, whether you agree with it or not, does help you evolve your own thinking. Even if you disagree with it, you've now heard something else you disagree with and can kind of, you know, further modify and hone your own ideas. And if you're willing, and believe me, this is easy to say, it's incredibly hard to do. I can sit here and preach it. By no means can I say that I do it. But every different point of view you get helps you evolve your own thinking. And that's what Star Trek was. We had advanced intellectually. We're not perfect, but we had advanced because we realized that it's our differences that make us great.
1: So who was your favorite Star Trek personality?
0: That's a really tough one. The easy answer is Data. I grew up with the Next Generation, and I always liked the character of Data and enjoyed it. But in recent years, I've actually come over to the Anson Mount. He plays Pike on Strange New Worlds. And it was actually his first portrayal of that character in the second season of Star Trek Discovery, where he came aboard the bridge as the new captain and said, listen, I'm not like your previous captain. And he put his Starfleet Starfleet grades up there and said, I failed this class. I have weaknesses here. And he said, I can't do this without you. We are a team. Each one of you has a special position here because I need you to be in that position and I need your advice. That's the only way we can function is as a unit. And it was a very, it was a non-dictatorial way of leadership. It was very open. And I appreciated that form of leadership. When you bring people aboard or have people around you that know more than you do in that area, yet you are the captain. And so you use that information to make informed decisions. I mean, that sounds, again, like the best way to move into the future.
1: And Star Trek had a message for humanity, didn't it? I felt that every episode there was a meaning behind it.
0: I mean, absolutely. I think everyone out there who might be listening to this or has seen Star Trek knows at least a couple episodes where it's talking about a social issue. You know, and I don't want to say these were issues of only the 60s, because we certainly have them today. But racism, sexism, war, the Vietnam War. I mean, there are many statements put in these episodes. And the one that stands out, I think, to most people is Let That Be Your Last Battlefield, which you had two characters with one side of their face painted black and one side of the face painted white. And the other one had the other side of the face painted white and the other side painted black. And to us, the audience, they almost seem the same person. And once we learned that they were warring for years because the different sides were different colors, the absurdity of that and how ridiculous he thought it was. But then, even though it was sort of hitting the nail right on the head, it put into perspective the absurdity of what we do in terms of skin color.
1: And then it made a lot of sense. We're going to take a short break, Rod, but we'll be back with more. Eugene Rod Roddenberry with us as we talk about the life of his father, Gene, and Star Trek when we come back.

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7: ABC News, I'm Dave Packard. The man killed while riding a roller coaster at Six Flags over Georgia has now been identified as 42-year-old Hassan Kareem. ABC's Faith Abube.
8: Witnesses tell ABC News that one of the restraints unlatched. While it's unclear what led to the deadly incident, Six Flags now saying they will temporarily close 9 other similar roller coasters across the U.S. and Canada out of an abundance of caution.
7: The Vatican confirming Pope Leo has lung cancer. The pontiff underwent surgery to remove the lower lobe of his right lung. They say the surgery was successful. The faithful are hopeful. Mercedes Soulib outside New York City's St. Patrick's Cathedral.
9: I think it's going to be fine.
10: Huh?
9: It's going to be fine.
7: Dwayne KVD Davis, sentenced in Las Vegas Tuesday to 40 to life for his part in orchestrating the 1996 killing of rap icon Tupac Shakur. This is ABC News.
11: Here's your News Radio KONP forecast, brought to you by All Weather Heating and Cooling. Slight chance for rain tonight. Otherwise, cloudy skies expected. Lows dip down to about 48. Winds out of the east, around 5 miles per hour. Chance for rain tomorrow. Daytime highs approaching 59. Cloudy skies with a few peaks of sun. Partly cloudy skies tomorrow night. Lows level off around 47. Sunshine mixed with clouds at times and dry. Thursday and Friday, low 60s. Thursday, mid-60s by Friday. A peak at the extended shows, 57. Saturday, 55. Sunday, and 53 on Monday. That's a look at your forecast. I'm meteorologist Paul Trombley. Right now, 48.

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1: We shall take your calls with Rod Roddenberry next hour on Coast to Coast as we talk about Star Trek and humanity at large. So jump aboard. Lots more to talk with him about when we come back in a moment on Coast to Coast AM. The Paranormal Podcast Network keeps cruising along. 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

0: And welcome back to Coast, George Norrie with you, Rod Roddenberry with us. His website is his last name, linked up at coasttocoastam.com. Rod, the various offshoots of Star Trek, how did they evolve?
1: I mean, that's a great question. I mean, I can tell you that, you know, my father was kind of done a little bit with Hollywood, or at least writing and television, when they came to him with Star Trek, The Next Generation. And they convinced him to be a part of it, and he was ready to retire, I think. And that was it. The rest of them really came either after he passed away or after he was sort of not really working that much on the show. So Deep Space Nine and beyond were from other people. Rick Berman, Brandon Braga, Michael Piller, a lot of the great names in Star Trek story writing is where those things came from. And the recent stuff was from Secret Hideout.
0: And your mother had an influence of Star Trek, did she not?
1: She did. She's known because she was in almost every incarnation of it, whether she was the computer voice in the original series and Next Generation and shows beyond those. She was also the first officer in the pilot called The Cage that was never officially aired. She was the second in command, which in the mid-60s was something the executives didn't believe the audience would buy. So my father had to demote her and make her a different character, which was Nurse Chapel. And then she became Loxana Troi in the Next Generation, a little bit of Deep Space Nine. And her voice continued to live on in many of the movies and some of the current Star Treks.
0: Did she influence your father a lot in the creative aspect of the show?
1: You know, I wasn't in the room to say she did or didn't, but I know she respected my father as the thinker, visionary, futurist. And while I'm sure they had plenty of conversations, I don't remember her being, I don't want to say that interested, but interested in the writing or development of what Star Trek was and is. She left that to my father. She was an actress, and she wanted to act, and she got to act. But she also, you know, she's the unsung hero because she also had to put up with my father. Every industry, and certainly those of the creative arts, as I think you would probably attest to, can be quite taxing and difficult at times. I'm sure many professions are. But, you know, coming home and having someone there who can support you on a down day or put up with your crap, she did a lot of that. And she deserves a lot of credit for that.
0: And you have a sister?
1: My father had a previous wife before my mother and had two daughters who were quite a bit older than me. They were my half-sisters. And I knew them very well at a young age. And As time goes on, you drift apart, and unfortunately, I lost one many years ago. But I am very close friends with her son, so we get to meet up a number of times a year and hang out and get to reminisce about our families and life. But I did not grow up. I grew up as basically an only child.
0: You're the CEO now of the Roddenberry Entertainment Company. What led you into that direction, Rod?
1: The belief in the Star Trek philosophy, the meeting of fans, the many years I went to conventions, listening to fans talk about this TV show that made them either believe in themselves or believe in humanity or believe in a future. And at the time, you know, the kinds of things that I were watching were not just Star Wars, but Dukes of Hazzard and Knight Rider, the kinds of shows that had, again, relatively simple plot lines. I don't want to put any of them down as not intellectually stimulating, but Star Trek did resonate with people on a different level. And after spending that time listening to them, I became very proud of my last name and the Star Trek legacy. And so I wanted to create the Roddenberry Entertainment Company, so to speak, to try to uphold that in any way that we can. So that's what led me into it, the idea.
0: And what does the future hold for Rod Roddenberry?
1: Great question. I'm still in the industry, so to speak. There's more Star Trek to come. 100%. I'm not letting any cats out of the bag. I'm just saying that whether you look at it from a incredible story that people want to hear and it will be reincarnated over and over, or from the studio perspective of this is something that makes them money, it will happen again. And I imagine it will happen relatively soon. But I think, as we all know, the industry is a little upside down right now. It's never going to be the same. It'll come back in certainly one form. And Star Trek will be there.
0: Will Shatner be a part of it?
1: I can't speak for him, and I'm certainly not in control of anything he does. As we said earlier, the man is a force to be reckoned with. And I think anything he wants to be a part of, he probably has a damn good shot of being a part of it. But I can't say for certain.
0: Yeah, he's one of a kind. We had Leonard Nimoy's son on some time ago, Adam Nimoy.
1: Adam, yeah.
0: And how did your dad conceive of the Spock character? Did he ever get into that?
1: Oh, how did he conceive of that? I mean, it certainly was one of the first characters. It was an evolution. And my father, you know, one of the things my father loved to do is he loved to sit in a room full of people. And I'm sure it was an audience that he would make sure it was the right audience. And he would love to bring up topics. And he wouldn't bring them up just to sensationalize it, but he might bring up whether it's religion, war, drugs, politics. And he was well-read. And while he didn't have all the answers, he would like to bring up an idea that would definitely rub people the wrong way. For example, he might say, you know, what if we just legalized all drugs? And this was back, of course, in the 60s and 70s and all that. And that would, you know, throw people for a loop. And again, he didn't do it to upset them. He did it because he was genuinely wanting to have the conversation of you know, what if? I mean, really, what if? And it wasn't necessarily something he was trying to win. It was just trying to get people to think a little bit differently. And again, I think that's what he brought to Star Trek. And I think that's where Spock came from. Spock was originally going to be a devil. Spock was going to have, I believe, red skin, and he had the pointy ears, and it was going to be sort of a devilish character. So he wanted to poke and prod the audience and make them maybe cringe a little bit about this character that looked like the devil. That was, I believe, one of the earliest ideas. And then the logic and all that kind of came in on its own.
0: And the original series lasted only 3 seasons. I thought it was much longer than that.
1: Yeah. Yeah, it's shocking. And it was almost a failure each season. But, you know, it had ideas. And it was the young people. You know, we were in the Vietnam era. And it was the young people that were looking at humanity and the future and perhaps going to Woodstock and whatever you want to say, but they were the ones that were questioning what does our future look like. And the show came along and presented an idea, and that resonated with a lot of them. So a lot of the ones who kept Star Trek on, or at least got it into syndication, were the young college students.
0: It definitely had a cult following, Rod, didn't it?
1: Yeah, I'd probably avoid the word cult in my own language, but... Yes, you could describe it as a cult following. There are plenty of people who go to the conventions. I go to them as well, and they like to wear costumes. But, you know, I have so far never met, I've never had a bad experience personally with a fan. Some might be a bit out there, and that is fine, but I've never had a bad experience. In fact, I just had someone with me who went to the convention for the first time this year, and one of the comments she made was, I can't believe everyone here is so nice. So, you know, that felt great, because when you're at these shows, they don't judge you for thinking differently or looking differently, because that's one of the core messages in Star Trek. And so it's a very accepting show, and it feels like, you know what a great model for humanity.
0: And Star Trek Strange New Worlds has gone through 4 seasons now?
1: Yes, Strange New Worlds is 4th season, and the 5th one will be coming out. I don't know if that's been announced. I actually don't know when it is. but I'm sure within the next, certainly within the next year.
0: And you're involved in that as an executive producer. Are you having fun?
1: I certainly am having fun. There are something like 12 executive producers on these shows, and forgive me, there's plenty of people, including yourself, who know exactly what one does and doesn't do. But, you know, just to explain it from my perspective to the audience, you've got executive producers who are in the writer's room breaking stories and working with the writers every day, to executive producers who have famous last names or contribute a huge chunk of money, to people who are the son of someone. We certainly have a seat at the table and share, but I can't take credit for, you know, developing these shows. These came from lots of talented, great writers and producers.
0: That's fantastic, and good for you. And what's the future hold for all of these shows? What do you think?
1: Well, I think there's always a need for Star Trek and shows like Star Trek. That just paints a different picture of the future. And hopefully, I mean, for me, there's many kinds of Star Trek. There's Star Trek, the entertainment side, which to me is not very good Star Trek. But there's Star Trek that hopefully every now and then presents something and shares a point of view that you normally wouldn't have considered. And it does a good job through the entertainment of opening you up to that different perspective. And so when you hear that different perspective, you're a little bit more willing to consider it. And as I was saying earlier, that openness to a new idea will allow you to evolve your and grow your intellect. I think people want that. I think people want to be introduced to new ideas in a way that is palatable to them, that is interesting to them. And that's what Star Trek is. It is a vehicle for sharing ideas. And so I think as long as it keeps doing that, people will still want that.
0: And Rod, how would you like the legacy of your father to be remembered?
1: I did a documentary called Trek Nation that came out in, I think, 2011, 2012. And it was his son searching to understand his father. And you know, the message that was important to me in that is that I went around and all the fans called my father. He's got the nickname, the Great Bird of the Galaxy. And it was hard for me to identify with that idea, because that put him so high up on a pedestal. And so it was important to me to, as I said, speak to the people who didn't like my father, because I needed that spectrum of knowledge of him. And I needed to see him as a man, a human being, flawed and all. And doing that allowed me to personally love him more, but it also allowed it, I think, when people see and understand, and I know it's a stupid thing to say out loud, of course they know he's a flawed human being, but to see him that way, but then still say, even this flawed human being came up with this idea of Star Trek and had this great vision. Oh my God, maybe I can too. And that's kind of the legacy of Gene Roddenberry that I want. I don't want him on a pedestal, but I do want people to say, wow, you know, he was an incredible visionary and futurist and had great thoughts about the future and was also just as messed up as the rest of us. And you know what? That means any one of us could be the next Gene Roddenberry or greater than Gene Roddenberry.
0: When people hear your last name, Rod, what do they think immediately? Do they think about Gene?
1: Absolutely. I mean, absolutely. You know, I've never tried to fill my father's footsteps. I'm not a writer. I'm not creating the next Star Trek. He is the creator of Star Trek, but more importantly, he's the guy who said it's okay to think differently. It's okay to be open to new ideas. I mean, that's truly the backbone. That's the idea behind Star Trek, and that's what I want people to think of.
0: Did he have many writers behind him?
1: Absolutely. That's one of the great things that he did with the original series is he went out and he my father was a voracious reader as a young adult, a kid and young adult. And he read all the pulp books and science fiction. And he was friends with Isaac Asimov and Ray Bradbury. And he didn't get them to write on Star Trek, but he got other renowned writers to write on Star Trek at the time. And, so it wasn't just Hollywood TV writers. It was actual authors who thought about stories and thought about the depth of stories. And so I think that attributed that was a really attributed to the great stories that we got in the original series.
0: Your father had passed before I started doing Coast to Coast, Rod, and I always wanted to have him as a guest. I think he would have been a great guest, don't you think?
1: Absolutely. I've had the opportunity. A number of his speeches when he would go on the college circuit were recorded. And listening to those and even reading some of the written ones, it was very illuminating to see how he thought and the kinds of people he talked to. And then, of course, the reaction from the audience. He was great at sharing ideas with people who wanted to think of things in a different way.
0: Our producer Tom's late father was an LAPD police officer as well, and I bet your dad was one heck of a cop, huh?
1: He was. You know, I don't know everything about my father. I've done what I could and read books and listened to as many stories as I can. But one of the things I understood was that, you know, he was a beat cop in L.A. and walked Hollywood Boulevard for a while. But at some point, he started writing speeches for the chief of police, who was William H. Parker, I believe, back then.
0: Yeah.
1: Who I believe at the time was not really known for his interest in making sure there were good relations with the public. He believed in enforcement, you know, above and beyond all else. And my father would have lots of debates with him, and they would discuss, you know, the topics of justice and reform and what they should be doing for outreach to the general public. And I think he would help soften some of the speeches that Parker had at the time, and really helped Parker probably come off maybe a little bit better than he might have.
0: And your father's feeling of humanity clearly shows in those Star Trek episodes. You ready for some fun? Let's take some calls with you when we come right back on Coast to Coast AM.
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9: From ABC News, I'm Dave Packer. The Vatican confirming Pope Leo has lung cancer. On Tuesday, the Pontiff underwent surgery to remove the lower lobe of his right lung. ABC's Tom Sophie Borridge is in Rome.
10: The Vatican is saying the surgery was successful. So, you know, we'll have to wait and see. We know now that Pope Leo is not going to be carrying out official meetings for the next week. He is expected to remain in Gemelli Hospital to recover from that surgery for about a week.
9: Cornell University now banning all fraternity parties for the rest of the year. This amid public outcry over an alleged rape inside a fraternity house in 2024. An investigation into alleged misconduct of a police officer in North Carolina may have uncovered a deeper problem within the department. Reporter Hunter Sains from ABC affiliate WSOC has the story.
11: Six Charlotte Mecklenburg police officers are waiting to see if they'll be fired, all because of racist text messages. Sources say those messages included uses of the N-word and likened the officers to a Klan rally. Sources say the messages were found as the State Bureau of Investigation looked into former CMPD officer Seth Elliott, who was arrested in July for misusing flock camera information.
9: Kimberly Guilfoyle, the Trump administration's ambassador to Greece, has resigned. The news comes following allegations of misconduct by a political donor. ABC's Rachel Scott.
12: Guilfoyle forced out after a spate of embarrassing corruption stories, including an allegation she asked a Trump donor to pay her $100,000 Amex bill. New White House press secretary Katie Zachariah making the announcement.
13: We have asked Ambassador Guilfoyle to resign. She has been a wonderful asset to the team, and we wish her well.
12: About an hour later, the ambassador resigned, calling the allegations against her false
9: and vowing to vigorously defend her name and reputation. You're listening to ABC News.
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9: The Treasury Department says it's imposing $1.2 billion in fines on Bank of America for allegedly violating anti-money laundering and sanctions laws. Bank of America says in a statement that financial crime compliance is serious and they are responsible for getting it right. A new round of layoffs for a popular grocery store.
19: Kroger has announced 3,000 people are going to be let go over the course of the next 3 years. CEO Greg Foran says the grocery store company must adapt and take advantage of technology. Last month, he released a new AI strategy for Kroger, which included a plan to have AI agents handle planning, shopping, and purchasing decisions for customers. Kroger is coming off a failed merger with Albertsons, which was at the center of antitrust lawsuits from the SEC and the states of Colorado and Washington. Mike Dubusky, ABC News.
9: The Justice Department says CVS has agreed to pay $315 million to resolve allegations that the company broke the law in filling opioid prescriptions. Now on display at Sotheby's in New York City, Jody, the fossilized remains of a Nanotyrannus, a distant cousin of the T-Rex. Sotheby's vice chair, Cassandra Hatton, says there are only two others known to exist.
20: So this is an incredibly important specimen. When you've only got three, it's both beautiful, but also scientifically important.
9: And projected to fetch between $6 and $9 million at auction. Dave Packer, ABC News.
21: 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Always priced right, always done right. McCrory Carpet One. Enrollment running a bit ahead of projections in the Port Angeles School District. October enrollment reached 3,144 full-time equivalent students, up about 38 from September. Officials say the stronger numbers could provide some financial relief. Most of the increase has been new enrollment in the online Seaview Academy. The Dungeness Crab Festival may have posted its biggest turnout yet. Organizers estimate about 6,000 dinners were sold this past weekend. Especially strong crowds on Sunday this year, and visitors continuing to come from around the world. And Peninsula College prepping to launch what officials call Washington's first public safety telecommunicator pre-certification program. The course, designed to prepare students for 911 dispatch careers, starts this January.
22: Here's your News Radio KONP forecast, brought to you by Olympic Game Farm. Slight chance of rain overnight, otherwise cloudy skies expected. Lows dip down to about 48, winds out of the east around 5 miles per hour. Chance for rain Wednesday, daytime highs approaching 59, cloudy skies with a few peaks of sun. Partly cloudy skies Wednesday night, lows dip down to about 47. Partly cloudy skies and dry Thursday and Friday, low 60s, Thursday mid 60s by Friday. Looking at the long range, 57, Saturday, 55, Sunday, and 53 on Monday. That's a look at your forecast. I'm meteorologist Paul Trombley. Right now, 48.

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0: And welcome back, George Norrie, along with Rod Roddenberry, as we talk about Star Trek and his father, Gene, as well. When a Star Trek fan comes up to you, Rod, what do they most want to know?
1: Usually the first question is, you know, I didn't know Gene had a son. They often want to know about my father. Of course, often a favorite episode that I have. I've gone to so many Star Trek conventions, and I've been to so many events that the people, I know a lot of the fans in the Star Trek community. I certainly don't know all of them, and there's new ones certainly all the time. But, you know, I think of the largest convention that I go to, and it's the one in Las Vegas. And I've been going I was a little kid there. And so I've grown up with these people. And so when I go to these things, I honestly go and I hang out with friends. The questions I generally get are the ones that I said, but it's usually just catching up on ideas and life, truly.
0: Did your father write many of the scripts for the show?
1: You know, my father, Bob Justman, who was a producer on the original series and Next Generation, and I interviewed him once, and he did say, my father wasn't necessarily a great writer, but he was a philosopher. And so it was about the conveying of ideas. So the answer is, did my father write a lot of the shows? No, he had a lot of writers write a lot of the shows. He did write a number of them. And something that he did, which did upset a number of writers, is he would rewrite writers, meaning he was the executive of the show. They would write something that didn't really fit or needed some modification to fit within the Star Trek vision, and he would rewrite it. And that can be very, very insulting to writers. The ones that are in the industry and know that this is what's done can handle it, but there's others who can't. And that ruffled a number of feathers throughout the years.
0: How long do you think your father carried the Star Trek idea in his head before he committed it down to paper?
1: You know, that I love that you asked that question, because once again, another interview, a gentleman by the name of Chris Knopf, who was a writing buddy with my father, probably back in the 50s and early 60s, told me a story of he and my father went to a baseball game, a Dodger game. And I would have guessed this was 63, somewhere around that time. And my father started telling him this idea he had for a show that was a very crew on board a dirigible, a blimp, going from city to city and town to town, solving problems. And, you know, he kind of postulates that this was perhaps the incarnation or the genesis of Star Trek. So I find that very fascinating that it found its roots in a dirigible going from town to town with it. You know, he said a varied crew. So the idea was there. It just had to move a few more miles up into the atmosphere and beyond.
0: Let's take some calls for you. Mike in Denver to get us started. Hey, Michael, go ahead.
2: Hi, George. Good morning. So great to be with you. Thank you for taking my call. And Mr. Roddenberry, first of all, I just want to say,
1: yes,
2: it is such an honor and privilege to speak with you. You've done an amazing job of carrying on your father's legacy, and thank you so much, first of all.
1: Thank you, Mike.
2: And absolutely. And something I wanted to bring up tonight, Star Trek, the animated series, you know, which the series
1: is
2: kind of made for kids, you know, but actually it had some real kind of foundational Star Trek stories, I think, that really... I think was kind of a bold adaptation of the storytelling from the original, you know, Star Trek series. And that really shined through, I thought, on screen. And, I was wondering if you could just talk about what your father's vision for Star Trek, the animated series, was, and what were your

0: single episode of every single show, and of course got to the animated series, and I was like, all right, fine, I'll watch these 22-minute episodes. And you make an excerpt. First of all, they did this because the original series was canceled. And my father was doing everything he can to continue his idea. And so animation somehow became an option. And so he decided to do that. Now, back then, and recent, people think of animation and they think kids. And so they put it, you know, Saturday morning cartoons for kids. But if you, I mean, if you've watched some of the episodes, they are not kids shows. These are talking about death. They talk about the devil. They talk about, you know, topics in ways, and they keep the Star Trek storytelling. The writing was still spectacular. And they treat the devil episode. They say he was basically a misunderstood alien life form. And humanity actually treat him horribly. And anyhow, it goes into the lore, and it just, they do a great job with the stories that give you that other perspective, as you know, that make you reconsider some of your own thinking. And I was blown away by this, and I highly recommend anyone out there who's interested in Star Trek. Yes, the animation is not good, but watch it for the stories. It's quite impressive. So thank you. That's great.
1: Rod, did you get harassed in school when people figured out who you were?
0: You know, no. My friends that I still have today, most of them never watched Star Trek and never cared about Star Trek. I was Rod to them, and I love that. And the people who love me are they know me as Rod, not the son of the creator. I have my best friend Jules, who runs a company called Otoy. He did love Star Trek. And he and I became fast friends. You know, we were certainly opposites in terms of who we were at that time. But we've really grown to be, I mean, I don't have brothers, so I would call him my brother. He's an incredible human being, and our relationship is not founded on Star Trek. It is certainly, though, something that we talk about often.
1: Next up, let's go to Walter, truck driving in New York, east of the Rockies. Hello, Walter.
2: Hey, George, how you doing? Thank you for having me on.
1: All good.
2: Good.
0: Hey, Walter.
2: Rod, I got a couple questions for you. One is, how is it that your father got William Shatner to be in the original Star Trek, and what was it like working with him? And did your father get any ideas from Rod Serling from Twilight Zone?
0: You know, these are great questions, and I'm not going to have answers to them. I was not around when my father, you know, hired William Shatner. But there's a great audio book, or excuse me, I should say album called Inside Star Trek that if you haven't heard, I highly recommend you download and listen to. And it's interviews with a lot of these people. And it's my father does an interview with Shatner, and it talks about, you know, how he got the role and what it's like to be Kirk and those sorts of things. And it was a great little look behind the curtain at that story and relationship. I never spoke to my father about those things, so I don't know. Because Jeff Hunter was the first captain during the Cage. And unfortunately, or fortunately, depending on how you want to look at it, that did not work out. And so William Shatner became available. And, you know, my father hired him. And the rest is, you know, history, so to speak.
1: And I would guess, Rod, that Twilight Zone made William Shatner noticeable to your dad, as it did to a lot of entry-level stars at the time. I know it made Robert Redford a superstar.
0: You're absolutely right, and I forgot to speak to that question. You know, I know my father had admiration for Rod Serling and Twilight Zone, and I'm unaware of a friendship between them. Certainly, I don't think they were at odds with each other. I'm just unaware of them hanging out or anything to that effect. But, you know, that is the other show that really gets you to look at things in a different way. And so I'm a huge fan of that as well.
1: I got to get you to meet Mark Zakrie when I get back to Los Angeles, who is a former expert in the Twilight Zone, but he's also doing a program called Space Command, which you'd get a kick out of.
0: Yes, I have heard. I look forward to learning more about it.
1: He's got our buddy Billy Mumy from Twilight Zone in it.
0: Yes, that's right.
1: Good guy. Let's go to Gordon in Plant City,
0: Florida.
1: Thank you,
0: Walter.
1: Gordy, we saw your email. Go ahead.

0: Ed.
1: Oh, well, George, thank you for acknowledging my email. And Rod, thank you for clicking the little button that says send Gordon the receipt. As you know, Star Trek Continues and Star Trek New Voyages were the main two, or almost the only two, fan films picked up to continue the five-year mission. Now, I'm not affiliated with Star Trek Continues, but it's a good fan film. But I wanted to number one, thank you for all that you do. But number two, after J. Alec West passed on, we're all friends with Peter Walker, the international webmaster, James Cawley, Charles Root, and the other actors that participated. As you know, the Sulu actor, Walter Koenig and George Takei and Grace Lee Whitney, and then the guy that played in that Planet Killer, I can't remember his name. They were original actors that appeared there. If George would give me permission to give out my website, I'm the only remaining American webmaster that still hosts downloads for that fan film series. George, can I give out my website?
0: Go ahead, Gordy.
1: Okay, everyone, if you go to either GordonWatts.com or GordonWayneWatts.com and look near the very top, there's a little navigation bar that says Star Trek New Voyages or Star Trek Phase 2. And when you click on that, it'll take you down there. By the way, they're backed up in the Wayback Machine, okay, if I ever go down. But if you click on that, it'll take you to my page. And when you click on that, you can download the things. Now, they're copyrighted and all that, but it's for non-profit purposes. And sure. I would like to just ask you what your thoughts are on the various fan films the cartoon. My friend Mike the Millennial, he mentioned the cartoons. I love that. The quality or no quality, I loved them all. I'm hanging on the line in case you have a question for me, Rod. Have I ever crossed your path, or have you ever heard of Gordon Wayne Watts before in Planet?
2: You'll have to forgive me if there is a chance that we met and I don't remember. I'm sometimes pretty terrible with names, so if we have met in the past and I don't remember, my apologies.
0: I think if you met Gordy, you would have remembered him, Rod.
2: Certainly. to answer the question, you know what? I was always a huge fan of the fan films, and I was loosely involved with both of the big ones that he mentioned. And by involved, I mean I was certainly a supporter. I want to take zero credit. I did nothing to make them happen. I just was a supporter of them in various ways. And this was in a time when there was no real Star Trek on the air. And so I have always, whenever you have something and there is a fan group that wants to support it and help create it and truly loves it, my belief is, well, support that. If you're not doing anything with it, encourage and support that. You can put your rules down. They can't make money off of it. They can't profit, but they can do this, that, and the other thing. Let's encourage fandom to love this. I hate to call it a franchise, but to love this franchise. And to some degree, they did that eventually. And I've always loved these fan films, and they're well written and well acted, and the sets are spectacular. So, I also recommend people check these out. They're a lot of fun to watch.
0: Rod, Tom's got some info on that this Twilight Zone episode that made Shatner of a whole household name.
3: Oh, Tommy? Yeah. So, Rod, I don't know if you saw it. It was called Nightmare at 20,000 Feet, and he's this nervous guy on this airplane, and he kept looking, seeing this horrible monster on the wing, but the lady flying with him said, "What are you talking about?"
0: That came out in 63, didn't it, Tommy?
3: It sure did. Yeah, it was episode
2: was
3: 3, actually. Yeah, season 5, episode 3.
2: And Shatner wasn't a part of it, but of course the remake back in the 80s, which, you know, had the unfortunate tragedy with it. But I do remember it from both that and the movie that came out.
0: How do you think your dad would handle today's television technology with the new digital computer era?
2: So my father, what was incredible is my father, both intellectually and, well, I guess mostly intellectually, he really lived 50 years in the future. And by that, I mean some of the, if you go back 50 years or 100 years and you look at what we're doing today and think about what would seem asinine to people back then and against morals and ethics, but things that we take for granted today, we'll take that same mindset and jump 50 years or 100 years out and look at the things that we bicker about today and the things that we think are issues and the things that offend us and make us upset. My father already had the mindset of, well, in 100 years, it's going to be commonplace. In 100 years, it's going to be normalized. So why don't we just start shifting our thinking in that direction a bit? So I really think just my father, he just knew humanity, and he knew we were going to evolve and look at things differently, and was just on many levels already there. Didn't have every answer, but he was certainly exploring the future already in his head.
0: And he was just a kid during World War II, wasn't he, when he was a pilot? No.
2: Well, you're absolutely right. Sorry, a kid. You're absolutely right. They are all kids. Yes, he was. I don't know what if it was 18 or 21 or I don't know what it was. I can't do the math in my head that quickly. But yeah, he was a kid.
0: Where was he born?
2: He did more as a kid than I certainly ever have. He was born in Texas. Why is the town escaping my? Oh my God, he was in Texas. Everyone out there is yelling at me right now because they all know it and I forgot.
0: Did you know his parents?
2: Did I know his parents? You know what? I knew his mother. His father had passed away already, so I only knew his mother, his sister, and his brother. And they were all great people, and we've lost all of them, unfortunately, since. But yeah.
0: What is the greatest accolade that you could remember for your father, Rod?
2: El Paso, Texas. Sorry. The greatest accolade? The greatest accolade? The greatest accolade, I think, and he might agree, was the Next Generation. Because, you know, my father created the original series, and that was deemed a failure. That was only 3 seasons. And the fact that it came into syndication and did so well that the studio came knocking on his door and says, will you do another one? We will let you do it with your vision and your idea. I don't think many people, if any, ever really get that. That is them saying, you know what? We want you to do it again. We need you to do it again. And he got the chance to do it again. And I think I grew up with the Next Generation. I think he got to do the version of Star Trek he always wanted to do. Again, it had flaws, as anything does. But ultimately, the Next Generation was, and I think still today, is the most popular Star Trek TV series.
0: Without a doubt, it was one great show, and it came on strong. As you said, not in the ratings, but it sure did for identity for people. We're going to come back with you, Rod, and take final calls in just a moment with Rod Roddenberry as we talk about his father and Star Trek on Coast to Coast AM.
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0: Hi, this is Drew from Anime Cat in downtown Port Angeles. 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
7: ABC News, I'm Dave Packer. The Vatican confirming Pope Leo has lung cancer. Earlier on Tuesday, the pontiff underwent surgery to remove the lower lobe of his right lung. ABC's Tom Sophie Borges in Rome.
8: The Vatican is saying the surgery was successful. So, you know, we'll have to wait and see. We know now that Pope Leo is not going to be carrying out official meetings for the next week. He's expected to remain in Gemelli Hospital to recover from that surgery for about a week.
7: Cornell University now banning all fraternity parties for the rest of the year. This amid public outcry over an alleged rape inside a fraternity house in 2024. Kimberly Guilfoyle, the Trump administration's ambassador to Greece, has resigned. The news comes following allegations of misconduct by a Trump political donor. Federal judge Tuesday extending an order blocking the Trump administration from banning reporters for CNN, MS Now, and Politico from the White House. This is ABC News.
9: Here's your News Radio KONP forecast, brought to you by Olympic Game Farm. Slight chance of rain overnight, otherwise cloudy skies expected. Lows dip down to about 48, winds out of the east around 5 miles per hour. Chance for rain Wednesday, daytime highs approaching 59, cloudy skies with a few peaks of sun. Partly cloudy skies, Wednesday night, lows dip down to about 47. Partly cloudy skies and dry, Thursday and Friday, low 60s, Thursday, mid-60s by Friday. Looking at the long range, 57, Saturday, 55, Sunday, and 53 on Monday. That's a look at your forecast. I'm meteorologist Paul Trombley. Right now, 48.

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0: And welcome back to our final segment. George Norrie with you, Rod Roddenberry with us. Rod, do you get many comments about the episode, The Trouble with Tribbles?
1: You know, I don't get any, I don't get too many specifically, but of course it's a fan favorite because it's one of the few ones that's, you know, somewhat comedic.
0: And those little animals are fluffy and cute, aren't they?
1: They are. They were an adorable, easy, cost-effective addition to the original series. And, of course, they've been with Star Trek ever since. And, again, as we were referencing the animated series, we get to learn a little bit more. And I forgot which episode, but in there about them. And so I'm glad they were able to do that.
0: Let's go to Bill in Los Angeles to get us started. Go ahead, Bill.
2: How you doing, George?
0: Good.
2: Hey, George, by the way, the flip phone I'm talking to you on right now is identical to the communicator that Captain Kirk used.
0: I love that.
1: Yeah. That's awesome. Yes, yeah. But it has better, the Enterprise communicator still had better service.
2: Yeah, Rod, I'm a former newspaper writer, and my dad also was a 20-year-old pilot from Texas in the Army Air Forces.
1: Oh, nice.
2: Yeah, during World War II, and he died at age 70 in 91. So I was struck by the parallels there with my own dad. Yeah,
1: absolutely. Yeah,
2: small world. But I was going to ask you before I ask about The Trouble with Tribbles, which I think George must have seen that on the screen because that was going to be something I was going to ask about. In 1966, I saw my first Star Trek as a 9-year-old, and it was the one where Dr. McCoy, rather, falls in love with a beautiful lady who morphs into an ugly monster who sucks the red corpuscles out of her victim's blood and leaves these, like, sucker marks all over their bodies. And it scared me so much. It scared me so much. I had to go into my parents' room. I couldn't sleep.
1: Yeah, that was one of the second pilots. I think that's the Man Trap. And they're the salt suckers. And they could shapeshift and take the form of anything that you know, any man or person needed to see at that moment. And for a lot of the men, it was women in their lives and attractive women. So they could lure them in and, of course, suck the salt out of them. Yeah. And that's a freaky one. You're right. Absolutely right.
2: My main question was, did your father have a reaction when Star Wars came out in 1977 and basically lifted that Trouble with Tribbles scene for the barroom shootout? I mean, I thought I was watching Star Trek when that scene came on the screen. Was there a reaction to that?
1: I have never put those two together, even though, as you say them, they make perfect sense. On some level. No, I am unaware of anything. I know my father had incredible respect for George Lucas and Star Wars. And it was, you know, it was Star Wars that got Star Trek back on the air. It was Star Wars that Paramount looked at the time and said, wait a second, don't we have some sci-fi like this? And they said, well, let's get, you know, Gene Roddenberry to write the movie at the time. And so, you know, they were expecting Gene Roddenberry to write Star Trek as a Star Wars, an action adventure. And I think, you know, those of us who have seen the motion picture, the first Star Trek movie, it is quite the opposite of an action adventure movie.
0: And there's a Museum of Narrative Arts in L.A. that the George Lucas has established, isn't it?
1: There is. I've heard it's quite spectacular. It's close to downtown. It's the visuals are incredible. I can't wait to go.
0: Is there going to be a Roddenberry Museum?
1: No, short answer, certainly not like that. Not anytime soon. Not in my lifetime. And, you know, that's the interesting. Star Wars has its spaceships and battles and your action figures because the characters had action. Star Trek was, you know, a little bit more intellectual. So, you know, the most you would do is have a Kirk and Spock action figure. And what would they do? I think they would just have a conversation. So Star Trek, I don't think appealed to the fun toy youth market as much. And therefore, doesn't have as much of those items to put on display. It certainly has a lot of creative content from the shows to have there. But, you know, I think one day something might happen, but it won't be. I don't think it'll be in my lifetime.
0: Beam me up, Scotty. I love that line.
1: Yeah, that's one of the classics.
0: Cornelius.
1: Absolutely love it as well.
0: Let's go to Louisiana. Hello there, Mr. Lewis.
3: All right, George. Look, Mr. Roddenberry, I got to tell you a story, and I told Tommy.
1: Sir.
3: And boy, you got great callers. Of course, Mike is one of my friends, and Gordy from Plant City, Florida. I'm happen to be African American, and Uhura on the show, he was going to leave the show and join the civil rights movement. And Martin Luther King, who came here, and my mom and dad, they went to see him and stuff. He told Uhura with Lieutenant Uhura, Michelle Nichols, to stay on the show because you're showing a positive image for African Americans and that they can do anything that, of course, white Americans could do. And I'm so glad she stayed on the show. Of course, she's passed now, but she was, she was really showed what African Americans can do. But I'm going to tell you one more quick story. We had a big science fiction convention here in Alexandria, Louisiana in 1999, and Major Barrett was the guest speaker and everything. And, of course, she played the nurse in the original Star Trek, and she became the computer voice and the other actor. I can't think of what she was. She was a telepathic woman.
1: Oh, she was Luoxana Troy. Luoxana Troy.
3: Yes, there you go. See, I couldn't remember. I'm 65 years old, but I've been watching Star Trek since I was a little child, and my dad loved it, too. We both watched it together. And you got another thing, like George is going to talk about haunted prisons next. The inmates love Star Trek. They're captive audience, sir, and they really love Star Trek. But anyway, they premiered that episode, I believe, with the Borg. So they premiered that episode. We were the first ones to see it here in Alexandria in 1999.
1: Nice.
3: I just really love Star Trek, really love you, Dad. I'm so glad George had you on. And me, TV, and H&I really did a good special on your dad and Star Trek.
1: I thank you. I thank you very much. You know, I love you said what you said because you talked about, you know, whether it was prisoners or you or, you know, I have met people from all around the world, from all walks of life, from all cultures, from all social economic backgrounds. And what I have always found amazing and beautiful about Star Trek is it doesn't matter where you're from or who you are. Watching a show that paints a picture of a united future for our species, where we are all equal, is something that resonates with everyone. It's a commonality that we all share through Star Trek. And it could be a warring nation. It could be a culture that you find backwards. But, you know, there are people in those cultures who look at the future and say, you know, we look forward to a future where we're all united. And that is the beautiful message in Star Trek.
0: And Rod, your father was way ahead of himself with race relations, wasn't he?
1: Yes, sir. Yes, sir. Even before Star Trek, he had a show called The Lieutenant. And one of the, you know, this is unconfirmed, but one of the episodes that got that show canceled because it was done in partnership with the military was an episode that revealed racism on the military base. And it was a black officer and, of course, a white officer, and it dealt with the racism. And it showed the military in less than a perfect a light. And so they were not happy with that, and shortly after the show was canceled. So he was making statements long before Star Trek.
0: Who was that one television executive, Rod, that gave your father the big break?
1: I'm glad you brought that up, too. None other than the incredible Lucille Ball. Without Lucille Ball taking a risk on my father, Star Trek may have never been made because he had shown it to all the big studios, and he finally got a opportunity to share it at Desilu, which was Desi Arnaz and Lucille Ball. And I think this was after they had already separated, so it was Lucy that was there. And she took the risk. And not only that, the first episode that he presented, the studio executives said no to. And she gave them the money to do one more. She said she gave Gene an opportunity to do a second pilot, which was unheard of back then, and I think is fairly unheard of today in many walks of the entertainment industry. So she was as much, if not more, of a visionary in her own way.
0: Was she part of the television pitch to the network? NBC, I believe, right?
1: Yes. Well, she's the one that represented it and took it to that. So, yeah. She definitely did that. That's yeah.
0: Right. Mark in Roseville, California. Mark, go for it.
4: Yeah, Rod.
1: Yes, sir.
4: Do you know anything about Deneb? And did your father ever talk to you about Deneb?
1: The short answer is no.
0: What is Deneb, Mark?
1: Thank you for asking. I don't know.
4: See, and here it says the location of Deneb in the Milky Way galaxy was labeled in a star chart that was in Captain James T. Kirk's quarters aboard the USS Enterprise. You don't know nothing about Deneb?
1: I unfortunately don't know anything about it. I now recognize the name that I'm sure I heard in one of my astronomy classes way back, but I know nothing about it.
0: Probably wrote it into one of the scripts somewhere, I would guess.
1: Yeah, Where No Man Has Gone Before. I'm looking it up right now.
0: Are any of the writers still alive, Rod?
1: Absolutely. I'm proud to call myself, I hope, a friend. With a number of them, but we have lost a lot of them. I'm trying to find, I feel like an idiot here. There's a number of writers, but one in particular I just saw, David Gerald. My God, David, I'm sorry if you hear this. David Gerald is, he wrote The Trouble with Tribbles, and he is an out-of-the-box thinker too. And he likes to challenge viewers and readers because the things that he writes are usually about something. And he had a lot to do with the format and structure and what the next generation became. And unfortunately, he was not given the proper credit for his contributions to that. And we've been able to talk about that a bit. And it's been nice to get, it's been nice to talk to these people and learn their sides of the story. And it's all part of my continually evolving growth in knowledge of Star Trek. But he's a fantastic human being.
0: How old would he be about now? 80, 90?
1: No. Yeah, well, you know what? He looks incredibly young. To be honest, I haven't asked his age. I'm sure we could all look it up online. But he looks quite young. So I almost hate saying 50, 60. Maybe 60-something because he's got to be older than me. He doesn't come across elderly at all.
0: Well, Star Trek was 60 years old. For him to write it, he must have been at least 20, right?
1: I think you're right, and by doing the math, he must be older. But I've never paid attention to that.
0: Let's go to Pennsylvania for one quick question. Lewis, go ahead, Lewis.
5: Thanks for taking my call, George. Rod, I have a comment and question. My comment is that I thought the best of the original series was Mirror Mirror, where Captain and Kirk, them going that, they come back to the Enterprise, and they're in an alternative universe, and all the, you know, Spock's evil, and he has to go with the and stuff. But my question for you, Rod, was your dad wrote a great screenplay for a movie called Pretty Maids All in a Row, and it was directed by the great French director Roger Vadim, who was married to Jane Fonda, who directed the movie Barbarella. It was also a launching pad for three actors of the movie. Rock Hudson, the Big Mill and a Wife after that, as you think it said, the police story, and Tilly Savalas and Kojak. Did he ever talk about that movie? Okay, thanks, George.
0: Thanks, Lewis.
1: Lewis, thank you very much for that. I feel ill-equipped. I don't know much about Pretty Maids All in a Row. I've seen it a long time ago. I know my father, as high as some of us might put him on a pedestal, and as I stated earlier, he was just a flawed human being. He by no means had all the answers and by no means was right about everything. But he was also a man, and he liked the ladies. And my understanding is this show was maybe not his proudest work, but it dabbled in sex and females. So I know nothing beyond that.
0: Well, Rod, thank you for bringing the story of your father to us. Gene Roddenberry, anything you need, you stay in touch with us. This is fantastic. The story of Star Trek and how it all started. Up next, haunted prisons right here in the United States.
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3: Hi, I'm Alex Shadowski, candidate for Clallam County District Court Judge. Public safety matters, and so does accountability. Repeat offenders and people who repeatedly violate court orders must face meaningful consequences. Treatment and therapeutic courts can also address the problems that bring people back into court again and again. And when those approaches aren't appropriate or don't work, stronger consequences may be warranted. A judge's job is to apply the law fairly to the facts of each case. I'm Alex Shadowski, candidate for District Court Judge.
4: 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Squim.
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6: From ABC News, I'm Dave Packer. Pope Leo has been diagnosed with adenocarcinoma, the most common form of non-small cell lung cancer. ABC foreign correspondent Tom Sophie Borage has more from the Vatican.
7: Experts say what likely happened in that operating room, doctors performing minimally invasive camera-guided surgery, rapidly freezing, slicing, and analyzing the portion of the lung removed during surgery to provide immediate feedback to the surgical team while awaiting further information about what was removed. ABC News medical correspondent Dr. Darian Sutton.
8: In cases where this type of cancer is caught early, patients have the chance of living long, fruitful lives after their diagnosis, surviving cancer, and even thriving.
7: Experts say surgery could be curative since they found the growth early in a specific location.
6: The man killed while riding a roller coaster at Six Flags Over Georgia has now been identified as 42-year-old Hassan Karim. ABC's Faith Abube.
9: Witnesses tell ABC News that one of the restraints unlatched. While it's unclear what led to the deadly incident, Six Flags now saying they will temporarily close 9 other similar roller coasters across the U.S. and Canada out of an abundance of caution.
6: 40 to life. That's what Dwayne Keefe D. Davis received in a Las Vegas courtroom Tuesday for his part in orchestrating the 1996 killing of rap icon Tupac Shakur. He's the only person ever charged in Shakur's death. Derek Lee Massive Stanton Jr., former member of the Digital Underground, says this should only be the start.
10: Frankly, justice hasn't been served. I say justice hasn't been served because there are more conspirators in the murder of Tupac Shakur. This was a planned attack against one of our most prolific artists and black human beings.
6: In a victory for media organizations, a federal judge Tuesday extended an order blocking the Trump administration from banning reporters from CNN, MS Now, and Politico from the White House. 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
6: Chicago police say DNA evidence ties one of their former homicide detectives to the decades-old murder of an 8-year-old girl who was abducted as she was walking to church more than 65 years ago. Another close call at the airport.
17: Two passenger planes coming within 1,000 feet of potentially crashing into each other. Air traffic control warning a Delta regional flight to perform a go-around just seconds before touchdown at LaGuardia Airport last Wednesday. Those Delta pilots suddenly aborting the landing and pulling up because a business jet was taking off on an intersecting runway without clearance. But that business jet pilot insisting someone did give them takeoff clearance. The FAA investigating the incident.
6: ABC's Gio Benitez. The WNBA says the Atlanta Dream's final games at home will be played in a bigger venue, State Farm Arena.
18: That's the home of the NBA's Atlanta Hawks and seats 17,000. More than three times the 5,000-seat Gateway Center Arena, the original Dream home court, now feeling the squeeze of fandomonia. The Dream alone says it's seen a 400% increase in season ticket members in the past 4 years. The WNBA also seen an uptick at the league's All-Star Game in July. Nearly 20,000 fans packed the United Center in Chicago. Michelle Franzen, ABC News.
6: The Justice Department says it's arrested 28 people in Nigeria and Ghana, allegedly responsible for scamming hundreds of Americans. Dave Packer, ABC News.
19: 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Enrollment running a bit ahead of projections in the Port Angeles School District. October enrollment reached 3,144 full-time equivalent students, up about 38 from September. Officials say the stronger numbers could provide some financial relief. Most of the increase has been new enrollment in the online Seaview Academy. The Dungeness Crab Festival may have posted its biggest turnout yet. Organizers estimate about 6,000 dinners were sold this past weekend. Especially strong crowds on Sunday this year, and visitors continuing to come from around the world. And Peninsula College prepping to launch what officials call Washington's first public safety telecommunicator pre-certification program. The course, designed to prepare students for 911 dispatch careers, starts this January.
20: 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Cloudy skies expected overnight with a slight chance for isolated rain showers. Lows dip down to about 48, easterly winds around 5 miles an hour. Chance for isolated rain showers Wednesday, high of 59, more clouds than sun. Partly cloudy skies Wednesday night. Lows dip down to about 47. A mix of clouds and sunshine and dry Thursday and Friday. Low 60s Thursday, mid 60s by Friday. That's a look at your forecast powered by weatherology.com. I'm meteorologist Derek Height. Currently, it's 46 degrees.

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2: There are about 1,800 prisons in the United States. How many of them are haunted? We'll find out when we talk with Ross Allison in just a moment on Coast to Coast AM. 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

0: Welcome back. George Norrie with you, paranormal investigator, author, lecturer, and founder of A Ghost. Ross Allison back with us, has spent more than 35 years investigating the strange and unexplained. He has investigated some of the world's most famous haunted locations, written more than a dozen books, and appeared on numerous paranormal television programs, including his award-winning docuseries, Paris Sense. And one of his books is called Haunted Prisons. One of the topics we'll be talking about tonight. Ross, welcome back. How have you been?
1: Been good. It's good to be back, George.
0: Keeping those ghosts off you?
1: I try. I do try, I tell you.
0: So we've got about 1,800 prisons in the United States. Roughly how many do you think are haunted?
1: Oh, God. I wouldn't be surprised if all of them are haunted. You think of just the kind of personalities that go in and out of these prisons and the horrible conditions that they suffer, or even what they even do onto themselves. You know, there's so much energy in these places that, like I said, it wouldn't be surprising if all of them have some ghost stories.
0: Now, you've covered a lot of paranormal stories. How did you get involved in haunted prisons?
1: Well, it was when me and David Weatherly were working on our book series. We were talking about a lot of places that we both have had the opportunity to investigate ourselves. And a lot of it was prisons, due to a lot of the stories that we had encountered and even experienced when we had these opportunities to do some of these investigations. So as we were developing the Haunted series, prisons just fell in line with a lot of the stuff that we were working on.
0: What is the most haunted prison that's out there?
1: Oh, God. That's a tough one. I knew you'd ask that one. And it's, you know, for me, it's, you know, all about right place, right time. You know, when you do a lot of these investigations, a lot of these places can claim to be the most haunted. And of course, when you go there, you don't always have these unique encounters that you're hoping for. But I'd have to say with the stories alone, you know, some of these, like, you know, Alcatraz, I would say, is a pretty good one. Brushy Mountain Prison, you know, I've had the opportunity to investigate that one and have had some amazing experiences. But there are some prisons that, unfortunately, don't allow, you know, investigations, even though they've been shut down and they're still standing, that I would love to even investigate, like Holmesburg Prison in Philadelphia. And I'm more than happy to talk about that one, too. That's a place that I would love to have the opportunity to investigate.
0: What makes a prison haunted, Ross?
1: Well, and as I briefly kind of was talking about it in our introduction there, it's a lot of these energies that go in and out of these places. You know, you think about, you know, a lot of these men that have been imprisoned who have died there. And I always thought to think that maybe some of these souls judge themselves and they're too afraid to be judged and want to move on. So they linger. They don't cross over. And then you have the situation where long-term prisoners who have had the opportunity of parole and find out that they can't adjust to the other side of life outside of prison. And so they are more than happy to commit crimes to find themselves back in the prison system. So I think that's another reason why a place could be haunted, because they don't want to leave. And then you've got situations where there's territorial issues. Some prisoners obtain this dominance, kind of like gang leaders, mob bosses, and they have this power and authority in the prison system, and they are afraid to give that up if they're ever released or even in death. So they choose to stay and hang on to that dominance that they have. And then, of course, when you're dealing with a prison system, everything is by schedule. You know, everything has to be routine. You know, you're fed at the same time. You get up at the same time. You have to do your job, your chores at the same time. And so when you have this lifestyle of routine, we believe that that triggers a lot of residual hauntings as well, where these things happen like clockwork. And so I think that could contribute to some of the hauntings that we experience in prisons. But then most of all is, you know, you also have this, I hate to use the word evil, but there is these individuals in the world that have no remorse for what they've done to another human being. And so I think that mentality can still linger when they've passed on. And when they're in this prison system and they die there, then I think that soul still carries on and still holds on to that anger. So it's I think it's a combination of those few things that cause a prison to be haunted.
0: Ross, you mentioned Holmesburg, Pennsylvania. Some horrendous things happened in that prison.

0: back in, what was it, 1938, I believe, August of 1938, there was a very unfortunate event called the Bake Oven Deaths, or the Klondike Killings. Now, the Klondike was a building just on the property that was alone. It was a small brick building. It had 12 cells. I think they were 9 by 5, and each of them had their own toilet, but it was what they called a hopper. And if you're not familiar with a hopper, that's where the toilet and the sink share the same system. So where we have our standard toilets, where the tank is actually where you would have your sink. So the same water system would flow through the toilet. So basically what water you drank was used down to flush the toilet. And the toilets would flush maybe once a day because the guards had control of whenever they could flush the toilets. So you had to deal with that in these tiny little cells. So this was kind of like their solitary confinement. So whenever a prisoner was being punished, they'd be put in the Klondike. Well, the Klondike also had a bunch of radiators on the opposite wall of all those 12 cells. So you had these, heated radiators along the opposite wall with only tiny little windows above the radiators. And so what they would do is to punish some of these men is they would turn the heat up. And so you're basically in a sauna, the whole time you're in the Klondike. Well, what had happened in August of 1938 was a riot had started up, and it was all about the bad food conditions they had at this prison. And so it was basically they had to eat the same food every day. And so they just demanded, better quality food and more options. And so after the riots, it was a fasting, a starvation riot as well. So they starved themselves for a while as well because they refused to eat. But they found that there was four men that led this riot. And so those four men was basically put in the Klondike for the weekend. Well, after the first night, of course, these men were, screaming and complaining about how hot it was. Please, turn down, the heat or give us some more water. Because again, the only water they got was a small portion of water. And once you drink that water, it went down into the toilet system.
1: Jeez.
0: So, yeah. So they're just complaining about this. Well, on the second night, the guards were annoyed with their complaints, and so they turned the heat up. And this caused the hissing of the steam to be much louder to drown out their complaints and screaming. And they said it got so hot in there that the men became delirious. I mean, some of the men were screaming out for their mother to help them.
1: Yeah, it must have been 100 plus, right?
0: Oh yeah. Oh yeah. So one man was banging his head against the cell doors, just trying to commit suicide. One man passed out. It was so bad in those conditions. They were drinking their own toilet water just to try and survive. And by the third day, when they went to go retrieve the men, they were all four dead. They
1: Oh,
0: had
1: geez.
0: slowly been cooked to death. They said that the cells has gotten so hot that the iron bars burned their flesh, and it got over to, I said, 200 degrees. That's 12 degrees, just before boiling. Yeah.
1: Did they
0: They,
1: come
0: they're,
1: back? Did they come back to haunt the facility?
0: well, luckily, after that situation, media got involved and they did shut down the Klondike. And actually, the officers and guards that were involved in that incident, a few of them actually went to prison. I think they had to serve about 3 to 4 years, for that incident. But it was torn down after that. But they do claim that if you happen to walk by that area where the Klondike once stood, because they had torn it down, you could actually still hear the men screaming or even the smells of flesh cooking. They said it's pretty horrid. But That would be one reason.

0: reason to investigate that place. But yeah, let's talk about those experiments that they did. That was pretty horrific as well.
1: And how did they get away with that?
0: Well, back in the day, they didn't have laws that prevented scientific experiments on human beings.
1: And prisoners had no rights, right?
0: Well, yeah, exactly. You had that, but this also what made it more feasible was the fact that they were willing to do it because they got paid from $1 up to $300 per experiment. And back in that day, if you could at least pay 10% of your what was it? To get out of prison early, if you could
1: For
0: pay ten
1: early
0: early
1: release.
0: release, if you could pay the 10%, you could be released out of prison. And so it just made it more feasible for people to be willing to do these chemical experiments that they were doing on the prisoners. And I mean, they're talking about, situations where they were doing, let's see, they had peeled
1: Well,
0: one
1: did
0: guy.
1: the prisoners volunteer?
0: Yes, they were all willing to do this just for that money. Yeah. So we're talking about situations where one guy had the skin, one layer of it on the skin of his back peeled back so that they could put like acid on his back.
1: Oh, geez.
0: Yeah. The tortures, it was pure torture for a lot of these men. They're also talking about situations where they an entire cell block volunteered to be exposed to kung fu Hong Kong flu, poison ivy, poison oak. This is so that the government could test for chemical warfare. They're willing to do that. So the government was involved in this as well. You had some
1: Were
0: of the
1: the
0: prisoners.
1: guards making money on the side too?
0: It's very possible. I could imagine so. You also had situations where they were sewing dead organs onto prisoners' backs to see if they could regenerate. So, yeah, these guys went through a lot of torture. And so it was basically after shortly after that, what was it? I think 1974, it was considered a cruel practice. And so by 1995, believe it or not, is when they actually
1: Close that
0: stopped doing
1: place,
0: it.
1: right?
0: Yeah.
1: What is it now? It's empty, isn't it?
0: No, in fact, they still do training every so often when they have situations where prisons are overcrowded. They can open up certain of the cell blocks to use those. So part of it still is considered a prison, but most of it is used for offices and for training. So that's one of the reasons why I haven't personally been able to have the opportunity to investigate it because it is still an active building.
1: How big is the facility?
0: Oh gosh. It is smaller than Eastern State, which is its sister prison. I do know that. I think it was considered to be up to 1,200 prisoners by the time it closed. And we're talking Eastern State was easily over 3,000
1: I've
0: at
1: been
0: one
1: to
0: point.
1: Eastern State. I think Capone was there, wasn't he?
0: Oh yeah, Eastern State is actually one of the first prisons I ever investigated. In fact, I did that for the Discovery Channel. And this was back in 2003, before even Ghost Hunters aired on Sci-Fi Channel. We were filming for Discovery Channel, and they set me and my team out there to spend the night at Eastern State Penitentiary. And oh my God, what an amazing place that was. Of course, that is the start of our prison system is Eastern State. That's my.
1: Is there a prison system, Ross, that you would not spend the night?
0: I would never turn down the opportunity to spend the night in a haunted place, no matter how scary they claim it is. I would love to have the opportunities. Now, I'll be honest, I may not want to investigate alone. I may ask somebody to investigate with me. You're more than welcome to join me, George, if you'd like.
1: I'll get your report later on.
0: But yeah, I think that's just, for me, the curiosity overwhelms any fear that I might have. I just want to hopefully collect the data that helps support what we believe is going on out there.
1: Why do you think a ghostly apparition that died in the prison would want to stay in that prison?
0: Well, I think go ahead.
1: Move on.
0: Yeah, you would think, you know, now you're finally free. You're no longer trapped in this cell or on this property. But I think a lot of it goes down to that one thing that I said, that, you know, as to why a prison is haunted is, you know, you don't know how to move on. You don't know how to leave the prison system because you can't function outside of it. Or even that that need to hold on to power. I think that those are what some of the reasons why they don't choose to leave a prison.
1: What is your favorite prison to go to for hauntings?
0: That's a tough one because there's been a few that I've had the opportunity to go back multiple times, and I would love to go back. But there are some that I've had the opportunity to do once and had an amazing experience in and would also love to go back. I would have to say one of my favorites is probably Brushy Mountain Prison.
1: Where's that?
0: That is in Tennessee. And that is a prison that they basically considered the end of the line. So the worst of the worst were put in this prison because they just couldn't control them. So they might as well just have them control themselves. You know, they just basically had run of the prison then. And they basically did the worst that they could to human beings. They figured in this situation, if they had the worst of the worst, they'd probably just kill each other off, is what their thoughts were.
1: Ross, we're going to take a short break. We'll come back and talk more about prisons. Ross's website, aghost.org, is linked up at coasttocoastam.com.
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11: ABC News, I'm Dave Packer. The faithful are hopeful. After it was announced by the Vatican today that Pope Leo was diagnosed with the most common form of non-small cell lung cancer. Outside New York City, St. Patrick's Cathedral, Maria Titus.
12: I believe all things happen for a reason, and that the Pope is probably offering his atrocities, caring. He's offering it for the world and for the people that he wants intercession for. So I think this is all within God's plan.
11: Six Flags now announcing they've decided to close a roller coaster similar to Goliath at other parks after a man fell to his death at Six Flags over Georgia. Sources tell ABC News President Trump and his advisors are mulling over whether to no longer live stream Adel Hassan's execution. The concern that broadcasting the Fort Hood shooter's death by firing squad could supercharge anti-American propaganda. Kimberly Guilfoyle, the Trump administration's ambassador to Greece, resigned following allegations of misconduct by a political donor. This is ABC News.
13: Here's your News Radio KONP forecast brought to you by All Weather Heating and Cooling. Cloudy skies expected overnight with a slight chance for isolated rain showers. Lows dip down to about 48, easterly winds around 5 miles an hour. Chance for isolated rain showers Wednesday, high of 59, more clouds than sun. Partly cloudy skies Wednesday night, lows dip down to about 47. A mix of clouds and sunshine and dry Thursday and Friday, low 60s Thursday, mid 60s by Friday. That's a look at your forecast powered by weatherology.com. I'm meteorologist Derek Height. Currently, it's 46 degrees.

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0: And welcome back, George Norrie, along with Ross Ellison. Ross, how many prisons did you visit for the book Haunted Prisons?
1: I probably visited about 10 of them. In the book, we have about 20, so I think David had hit the other 10. And there's a few that we had actually done together. So, yeah, and as you said, there's tons of haunted prisons out there that we still haven't even visited yet.
0: How did the corrections departments welcome you? With open arms?
1: In most cases, yes. A lot of these prisons are now museums, so you can actually go and check them out. And they've been pretty open about their hauntings and strange occurrences happening. So luckily, we've been able to schedule overnight stays and have the opportunity to investigate them. I remember Alcatraz being a great place to check out, and that's open to the public. And there's actually some pretty good ghost stories there. In fact, I had my first physical encounter there after I had started my group, A Ghost. We did a trip down to California. And if anybody's not familiar with Alcatraz's history, it actually started out as a military base before it actually became the prison that it is known of today. Besides, now it's a park, or considered a park. But we were investigating the prison, and they took us into the morgue. Now, this morgue area is not open to the public. So we were the first paranormal team to investigate Alcatraz, and they opened up a lot of sections that weren't open to the public, and the morgue was one of them. Now, the morgue is attached to the underground area where they used to hold the gunpowder back when it used to be a base. And so I was the first to venture down into this basement area. Now, my team was slowly following behind me. But as I entered this basement area, I noticed it just had a dirt floor and just the brick arched walls and ceiling. So I wanted to get a picture of the entrance as members started to filter in. So I'm backing up to take a photo, and I want the widest angle. And as I'm backing up, I feel a hand on my shoulder, and it physically stops me. So I turn to, I'm hoping is one of my members that's stopping me because I'm about ready to step on them. And there's nobody next to me. There's nobody even on me. And I was just baffled by this because I was physically taking a step backwards. I felt a man's hand on my shoulder. I felt, you know, the pressure of his hand, even the fingers, and it physically stopped me as I was backing up. So I was doing everything I could to try to debunk this experience, which we all know was most likely a ghost stopping me. So that was my first physical encounter when I started ghost hunting.
0: Why did the prison system shut down Alcatraz as a prison?
1: Well, a lot of it was just due to the fact that it was so expensive to run. Remember, Alcatraz is an island, and so all the resources had to be pumped out to this island. And it was also becoming a little obsolete as newer prisons were becoming more available and more affordable. So that was the end of Alcatraz, really.
0: Remember the 60-ish movie with Burt Lancaster, The Birdman of Alcatraz?
1: Oh, yes, yes. That was a good one, definitely.
0: Classic.
1: It's got a lot of great stories. You know, I would love to go back to Alcatraz, and I think they're a little more open to the ghost hunts as well.
0: Of all the prisons you've been to, which is the one that you would say is the most haunted?
1: Well, I would have to say Brushy Mountain was probably the most interesting for me. Now, Brushy Mountain, I had the opportunity to be there a couple times. And the second time we were there filming my documentary, Parasense. And with Parasense, you know, we're trying to prove touch. And what was interesting is during two of the experiments that we were doing there, both of the subjects actually got scratched. And what was exciting for me about this is we document our subjects. We look them over before the experiment. You know, we ask them the standard questions, you know, are you feeling any burning marks? Do you have any, you know, scratches or anything that we should be aware of? And then after, right after the experiment, before they leave the chair, we, you know, look them over again and we ask them those same questions again. And two of those situations, bloody scratches appeared on their body. So that for me was a bit overwhelming because I had always heard of these stories where people get scratched. And I've had situations where I thought I might have gotten scratched, but I'm always second guessing myself when I have those encounters. And so to see something that I, you know, was in a controlled experiment with them and know exactly that there was nothing on them before the experiment and then something appears, you know, right at the end of the experiment. How can you explain that? To me, that was just, it was emotional for me, to be honest.
0: Have you ever been in a situation, Ross, where somebody got hurt by a spirit?
1: Well, besides being scratched, I've been in situations where somebody was shoved, almost shoved down the stairs, in a situation. Nothing that was, I would say, seriously life-threatening at this point, but I'm not saying that it can't happen. There have been pretty scary situations, and in being in situations where you're in a place such as a prison, where you know that some of these spirits would have no trouble harming an individual.
0: Do you bring any special kind of equipment with you?
1: I try to bring everything. When I do an investigation in a prison or even anywhere, you know, besides, you know, traveling overseas, you got to travel a little lighter. But when I'm investigating anywhere that I have the opportunity to bring as much equipment as I can, I take that opportunity. So, you know, we're talking, you know, high-end cameras, you know, audio equipment. We're talking, you know, meters, our Spectre system, which you may not be familiar with. That's our special paranormal energy computer tracking research equipment. That's a system that runs off of a bunch of different sensors and helps us monitor environments. And then we're talking, you know, all kinds of thermal imaging, you know, thousands upon thousands of dollars that I take on a lot of my investigations.
0: What is your favorite piece of equipment, Ross?
1: Oh, I would have to say my favorite is probably just a really high-end video camera. Just to have the evidence that you can capture visually, it's nice when you can actually see it and go frame by frame to see what exactly it's doing and be able to capture that visual phenomena. So for me, I would always love to have a camera to be able to have that visual idea of what a ghost is.
0: Now, can anybody call a prison system and say, I want to spend the night there?
1: I wish it was that easy. Believe me. Not just anybody. A lot of times, like I said, a lot of these prisons are museums. So if they are a little more open to the ghosts and talk about their places being haunted, then it is a little more easier. Some of them, you know, some places like Eastern State, I think they do ghost tours. In fact, most of the prisons that I've had the opportunity to investigate offer ghost tours, especially around the Halloween season. Or even, let's see, Montana State Prison. That was another good one that has also overnights where you can stay and investigate the system. Brushy Mountain is another very popular one that is open to ghost tours and overnight investigations. Now, it can be costly. You know, be aware of that. Ghost hunting is not cheap anymore. I remember when I started my group back in 2000, a lot of these places were more than welcome to allow us come in and investigate for free. Now, if you want to do an investigation, it's easily going to cost you probably $1,000 or more.
0: Wow.
1: So it gets pretty costly.
0: Do you conduct tours?
1: Do I conduct tours?
0: Right. Or anybody that you know?
1: Well, I do have my tours spooked in Seattle, where we do tours of the Seattle area. I would be more than happy to do some tours in some of these prisons after some of the research that I've done. I would love to be able to tell some of their stories.
0: Does the age of the prison, Ross, have anything to do with the way it's haunted?
1: That's a good question. I would have to say probably not. I think it all just has to do with their history. Sometimes does help, but a lot of times it's just the individuals, the certain people that you've had inside them. What did they do to people? Because like I said, you know, the prison life is a whole different world outside of our own. And some people can do the worst things to other people. I have to say, when me and David wrote the book Haunted Prisons, we definitely had to take a break. It was just so draining on the both of us.
0: That intense.
1: It was, you know, just not just the ghost stories that we were uncovering. It was just the history of some of these buildings, the horrible things that took place. It was just gut-wrenching to know, you know, what these people did to each other, you know, just to survive or even to have that dominance. You know, I could tell you a really interesting one that took place at the penitentiary of New Mexico. Now, this is a penitentiary that was built in 1956. And basically what had happened was, what was it? I think it was February of 1980s. They had a riot. Now, basically what had happened is they had moved all their, you know, the worst of the worst prisoners into an open dormitory because they had to do work on cell block 5 that they were keeping these prisoners in. And so they decided to put them all in one big room. And so you're talking about, what was it, 1,100 inmates? You know, like I said, these are the worst of the worst, and mm-hmm. they were only guarded by 15 guards for the night. You know, these guys could easily overpower these 15 guys, and that's exactly what they did. Now, this was also a prison system where the guards took advantage of what they called the snitch system. And so what that was is they would give snitches, and if anybody's not familiar with snitches, these are the people that are willing to tattle on other inmates. So, and we've all heard the term, you know, snitches get stitches. Yeah. Well, this is where it really took place. So as the guards use this system to try and control each other, to control the inmates, what developed was this riot this one night in the 1980s. These, you know, 1,100 inmates decided to overtake the prison. And there was a group called the Death Squad. These were inmates that decided that they were going to take revenge on the snitches. So luckily the snitches were actually in another cell block, which was locked off, and they didn't have the keys to get to them. But they were able to find in cell block 5, where the renovations were taking place, blow torches. So the Death Squad was determined to go after the inmates in cell block 4, which was where all these snitches were under protection. Well, they used those blow torches and they got through to cell block 4. And it gets pretty gruesome because they did horrible, horrible things to these men. I mean, there is a story of where they took a blowtorch and they put it up to somebody's head until it exploded.
0: Oh, geez.
1: Yeah, they basically decapitated them with shovels.
0: How did they get away with that stuff?
1: Well, this is all during the riot. They now have control over the prison. So they're just going after, you know, all these snitches. And they just tortured these men to death, burning them alive, you know? And so you have this horrible event that took place there. And they said they found, what was it, I think 33 prisoners were found dead after the riot was, you know, controlled and everybody was cleaned up. They said they couldn't even recognize their bodies.
0: Tortured and murdered.
1: Yeah, they were so mutilated. Yeah. They said it was the bloodiest riot in human in the U.S. history. And so here's a situation where such horrible things happen to other human beings that why wouldn't it be haunted? You know? It's probably going to have some interesting experiences there if you were to investigate that place.
0: Ross, we're going to take a short break and come back with an hour of phone calls with you. Ross Allison with us as we talk about haunted prisons in the USA.
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11: From ABC News, I'm Dave Packer. The Vatican confirming Pope Leo has lung cancer. On Tuesday, the Pontiff underwent surgery to remove the lower lobe of his right lung. ABC's Tom Sophie Borage is in Rome.
12: The Vatican is saying the surgery was successful. So, you know, we'll have to wait and see. We know now that Pope Leo is not going to be carrying out official meetings for the next week. He is expected to remain in Gemelli Hospital to recover from that surgery for about a week.
11: Cornell University now banning all fraternity parties for the rest of the year. This amid public outcry over an alleged rape inside a fraternity house in 2024. An investigation into alleged misconduct of a police officer in North Carolina may have uncovered a deeper problem within the department. Reporter Hunter Sains from ABC affiliate WSOC has the story.
13: Six Charlotte-Mecklenburg police officers are waiting to see if they'll be fired, all because of racist text messages. Sources say those messages included uses of the N-word and likened the officers to a Klan rally. Sources say the messages were found as the State Bureau of Investigation looked into former CMPD officer Seth Elliott, who was arrested in July for misusing flock camera information.
11: Kimberly Guilfoyle, the Trump administration's ambassador to Greece, has resigned. The news comes following allegations of misconduct by a political donor. ABC's Rachel Scott.
14: Guilfoyle forced out after a spate of embarrassing corruption stories, including an allegation she asked a Trump donor to pay her $100,000 Amex bill. New White House press secretary Katie Zachariah making the announcement.
15: We have asked Ambassador Guilfoyle to resign. She has been a wonderful asset to the team, and we wish her well.
14: About an hour later, the ambassador resigned, calling the allegations against her false.
11: And vowing to vigorously defend her name and reputation. 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
11: The Treasury Department says it's imposing $1.2 billion in fines on Bank of America for allegedly violating anti-money laundering and sanctions laws. Bank of America says in a statement that financial crime compliance is serious and they are responsible for getting it right. A new round of layoffs for a popular grocery store.
22: Kroger has announced 3,000 people are going to be let go over the course of the next 3 years. CEO Greg Foran says the grocery store company must adapt and take advantage of technology. Last month, he released a new AI strategy for Kroger, which included a plan to have AI agents handle planning, shopping, and purchasing decisions for customers. Kroger is coming off a failed merger with Albertsons, which was at the center of antitrust lawsuits from the SEC and the states of Colorado and Washington. Mike Dubusky, ABC News.
11: The Justice Department says CVS has agreed to pay $315 million to resolve allegations that the company broke the law in filling opioid prescriptions. Now on display at Sotheby's in New York City, Jody, the fossilized remains of a Nanotyrannus, a distant cousin of the T-Rex. Sotheby's vice chair, Cassandra Hatton, says there are only two others known to exist.
23: So this is an incredibly important specimen. When you've only got three, it's both beautiful, but also scientifically important.
11: And projected to fetch between $6 and $9 million at auction. Dave Packer, ABC News.
24: 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Always priced right, always done right. McCrory Carpet One. Enrollment running a bit ahead of projections in the Port Angeles School District. October enrollment reached 3,144 full-time equivalent students, up about 38 from September. Officials say the stronger numbers could provide some financial relief. Most of the increase has been new enrollment in the online Seaview Academy. The Dungeness Crab Festival may have posted its biggest turnout yet. Organizers estimate about 6,000 dinners were sold this past weekend, especially strong crowds on Sunday this year, and visitors continuing to come from around the world. And Peninsula College prepping to launch what officials call Washington's first public safety telecommunicator pre-certification program. The course, designed to prepare students for 911 dispatch careers, starts this January.
25: Here's your News Radio KONP forecast, brought to you by Olympic Game Farm. Cloudy skies expected overnight, with a chance for isolated rain showers. Lows dip down to about 47. Winds out of the east, around 5 miles an hour. Cloudy skies with a few peaks of sun. Wednesday, slight chance for isolated rain showers. High temperatures reach up to 59. Partly cloudy skies Wednesday night. Lows dip down to about 45. Temps a bit above average Thursday and Friday, with highs from the low 60s to the mid 60s. That's a look at your forecast, powered by weatherology.com. I'm meteorologist Derek Height. Right now, 48.

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1: With our special guest, Ross Allison, as we talk about haunted prisons. When we come back, we take your calls on Coast to Coast AM. You probably remember the Venus flytrap, that strange little plant that snaps shut on insects. Now imagine that same plant turned into a supplement. That's Carnivora. I'm talking with the president of Carnivora, Deborah Alau. 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

0: And welcome back, George Norrie, along with Ross Allison. Ross, do you ever get the name of the haunted ghost or the one who died?
1: What location?
0: Wherever you may go.
1: Well, wherever I go? Oh, gosh. You know, sometimes we do. You can capture names through EVPs, electronic voice phenomena. I know when I investigated the Seattle Underground, we were in a spot that is the most notorious haunted location where an old miner had been seen. And we had asked the question, can you tell us your name? And the response we got through EVP was Edward. Now, what makes this even more credible is as ghost hunting started to become more popular and more groups started forming, other groups have had the opportunity to investigate the underground as well. And so I reached out to one of these groups and I had asked them, you know, did you guys investigate the spot where the old miner has been seen? And they're like, yeah, yeah. And I said, well, did you get anything? And they said, yeah, we had asked, you know, what's your name? And the response that they got was Eddie. So where we had captured the name Edward, they got Eddie. And so for me, I felt that that just built more credibility because we had not communicated our experiences, let alone even our evidence that we had captured. And yet we both walked away with a very similar EVP.
0: Of the ghosts that are out there, Ross, how many do you think might have been executed at that particular prison that's haunted?
1: Well, unfortunately, we don't always get the communication that we'd like to have, like me and you talking with each other. A lot of times it's just simple statements, maybe like I just said, just a name, which would be nice. But in most cases, when it comes to ghost stories, a lot of people assume, you know, it's the worst of the worst. So Elvis Presley stayed one night at this hotel, so Elvis Presley must be the ghost haunting this place. So there's a lot of assumption that comes with a lot of storytelling when it comes to ghosts. Now, as I said, with a lot of the prisons, you get a lot of mean, bad people going through these locations, and you never can identify who might be haunting this spot. I wish it was just as easy as asking your name and hoping to get a response. But I think it's one of those situations where we have to continue our research and collect more data to have a better understanding who and how many spirits might be haunting these locations.
0: And did they all die tragically, or did some just pass away of old age in the prison?
1: Well, there are some stories of some of them that just passed away of old age. I know that, there's a ghost known as Turkey Pete. And he was a gentleman who went to prison, I believe it was for murder, but he ended up being like the ideal prisoner. He was just very, you know, professional, very, very nice. And everybody just ended up loving this guy. And they called him Turkey Pete because he actually took care of the turkeys on the property. And he got to the point where he could actually imitate a turkey. And he lived until he was an elderly man. In fact, this was at, Old Montana Prison. And this is in Deerfield, Montana. And he died an elderly man in his sleep in his prison cell. And they do believe he haunts the prison. Many people say that as you walk by his cell, because they retired his cell right after he had died. That's how much he was loved and respected by the prisoners and the guards working there. And they said that anytime you walk by his prison cell, you could actually hear a turkey, because he could imitate a turkey. Or some people even say they even see him sitting in a cell. So I think this is Turkey Pete was just one of those people that, again, this was his home. He never left the prison system. And so forever, this will now be his haunted cell.
0: Truly remarkable. What did the prison system say about these hauntings?
1: Well, I think a lot of them are open to it, especially after a lot of their staff have their own personal experience. When we go in and investigate a lot of these prisons, we have the opportunity to investigate the staff, and they'll tell us some of the crazy things that they experience. So I think a lot of them are open to it.
0: All right, let's go take some calls. Let's go to David in Kentucky. Welcome to the program, East of the Rockies. Hi, David.
2: Hello. How are you?
0: Good to have you with us. Go ahead.
2: I used to work, retired from the Kentucky State Reformatory, and a lot of our hauntings that we had were from suicides from the inmates that had died in the different cells. And then we had a

0: guy that had come up to us, said he was sick, and we were working on third shift, and he went back to his cell, and we came back to later on to the third shift, and he had died between our shifts. So a couple of days later from that cell, we kept hearing screams from that cell, from that particular cell where that inmate had lived. And
1: any questions for David Ross? Go ahead.
2: Well, I was just going to ask, what prison was this again?
0: The Kentucky State Reformatory in LaGrange, Kentucky.
2: No, that's a great one. How long were you working there?
0: I worked there 22 years.
2: 22 years. And when did you start hearing the ghost stories?
0: We saw things out of the, out of the normal, just in and out all through the years on third shift. You know, we'd be sitting and watching the cameras, and you could see things would pop up in the camera, and then we would go down to look at it, and there wouldn't be anything there.
1: Was that well known, David, that the prison was haunted?
0: No, I wouldn't say it. No, I wouldn't say it. It was a well known that prison was haunted, but I would say that the people who died there, who were incarcerated there while they were in prison, came back. They were haunting the place.
1: Any more questions for him, Ross?
2: No, it's great. I'm just taking notes for another place to check out in the future.
1: That would be cool. There's got to be a lot of anguish and pain there in these prisons, don't you think?
2: Well, there is, you know, but this is all also the bully system, too. You know, the bigger guys picking on the weaker guys, having some sort of control. So there are a lot of stories, as he was talking about, with suicide is a big thing that happens in a lot of these prisons because they can't handle that lifestyle. So, you know, it's pretty tough to be in that system. And it's even hard for guards, too. You know, it's not safe for them either. You know, when you're dealing with these unruly inmates and you're talking about, you know, riots, it can be pretty tough on them. And they can easily be killed. And there are stories where guards haunt locations as well. You know, but then there's also stories of families. Our family members haunting locations. So, you know, if you go back to the Ohio State Reformatory, there is a very famous story. Helen Galecki? She was the wife of the warden, Arthur Galecki. And this takes us back to the 1950s. And he had his family in the prison. There was a wing that was set aside for all the guards, you know, families that they were living there. The warden's family lived on this one wing. And she actually liked living there. She said it was like living in a castle. And so she, you know, took a lot of pride there. But unfortunately, it was November 7th, 1950, when she was shot and killed by a .32 caliber pistol. Now, what had happened was she was getting changed, and she had her jewelry box in the closet up on a shelf, and her husband had his gun right next to her jewelry box. Now, she went to move his gun so she could take her jewelry box down, and she accidentally knocked the gun off the shelf, and when it hit the ground, it went off, and it shot her. And so, you know, she screams, the son hears the gunshot, and he's living in the room right across the hall. So he's the first one there to assist his mother and take care of her. And she dies 3 days later in the hospital. And the sad part of this story is, since that unfortunate event,

0: sense, as the reformatory has now become one of the most known haunted prisons out there. It's been featured on tons of television shows and, you know, a lot of these ghost streaming networks and stuff. A lot of people have talked about this story, but a lot of people have twisted the story, and they say that she wasn't shot by accident, that her husband had her killed because she was having an affair, which is all not true. You know, if you do right. your research, you can find her death certificate, and it talks about the path of the bullet. And I even took the death certificate to, you know, a doctor to see, you know, if he could do a diagram for me so I could just have a visual. And sure enough, it went through her lower back and came out her shoulder. And so, you know, for her husband to have killed her, he would have had to have been lying on the ground to have done this, you know? But what upsets me when I come across stories like this is that people tend to forget, or these paranormal investigators tend to forget, that these were once real people. You know, they have families, they have ancestors, you know, it's sad that they want to twist these stories to have a better story to tell, because they don't want to just accept that it was an accident. They got to make it more dramatic for better storytelling. And they've twisted the facts so much that these stories are now being told on all these, you know, networks, and, you know, big time ghost hunters with their shows are talking about her being murdered and that's why she haunts the place, when that's not the case at all. Now, I do believe that she very well could be haunting the place, because there are stories that people claim to have seen her. She carries this rose scented perfume, and people have smelt that. And I think, you know, just to put myself in her shoes, if you think about it, she died tragically young. Her children, her two boys, were very young at the time. And she also enjoyed living in this, you know, prison. So I think, you know, for somebody like her, maybe she did stay behind to watch over her family, especially her children, her two boys. But now people have twisted the story to make it sound like she was murdered and her, you know, husband did this horrible thing. And their youngest son had to come forward and say, this is all not true.
1: Next up, let's go to Paul in Louisiana. Go ahead, Paul.
2: Hey there. Number one, thanks for taking my call. Number two, throughout the whole time that I worked at Brushy, coast to coast was what kept the tower officers going over the night shift.
1: Perfect.
2: You know, I can give you one story where, as yard supervisor, had a tower call in that there were lights going through C block, which was located just below the kitchen or the dining room, and that was a closed-off area. And we all ran, all the yard officers, we ran there, and we searched the place good hour and couldn't see nothing. But we had slams that would close, and we never threw the slams on the cells, which locked all the cells at once. That was just something that was never done. I closed Brushy in 2006. I closed the main prison, TSP, the walls, and transferred to Brushy in 91. And then I closed Brushy in 2006 and retired from the new prison there in Morgan County.
0: Wow. Well, that's great. That is an amazing location, especially when it comes to the ghost stories. You know, I don't know if you know this story, but there was a convict who stabbed one of his cellmates in the middle of the night and then cut him up into tiny little pieces and flushed him down the toilet. Yeah.
2: Flushed everything but the skull down the toilet, and that was in D block. He could not get the skull crushed enough to go down the toilet.
0: I remember that story. That's just some of the crazy things that happen in those prisons, you know. So it's crazy,
1: wild times, huh?
0: Yeah.
1: Ross, what about the fact that they just stay and they don't go to heaven, they don't go to hell? Why do they just linger on?
0: Well, I think a lot of times they just they, like I said, they could be control, power. They had the best of their life, believe it or not, in prison, where they had all this control over all the inmates. You know, when people fear you, they basically want to hold on to that. And so I think a lot of times they choose to stay behind to try and hold on to that power. I think a lot of it too could be that they're just afraid of judgment if they cross over. They're afraid that they may have been the worst of the worst and might end up going to hell. So I don't think that they felt good about themselves that they could go on to whatever heaven they believed in. So it's a lot of that. I think prisons are just the perfect location for hauntings.
1: How many books have you written now, Ross?
0: I have written 12 books. I am on my 13th. I'm working on a book, Parascience, with Chad Goodwin, who is a scientist that I worked with on Parascience. And we really want to publish our findings and how to be more scientific in our approach in ghost hunting. I think a lot of people are still too afraid of the science, especially a lot of these, you know, basic ghost hunters out there. They don't understand having more of a scientific approach. So we're trying to get that out. It's been a long process because he, you know, is a real scientist, and he's been working on some energy projects in Africa. So it keeps him pretty busy sometimes, so we're not always to get our schedules together.
1: All right, we'll come back in a moment with Ross Allison and take final phone calls as we talk about haunted prisons right here on Coast to Coast AM.
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7: ABC News, I'm Dave Packer. The Vatican confirming Pope Leo has lung cancer. Earlier on Tuesday, the pontiff underwent surgery to remove the lower lobe of his right lung. ABC's Tom Sophie Borridge is in Rome.
8: The Vatican is saying the surgery was successful. So, you know, we'll have to wait and see. We know now that Pope Leo is not going to be carrying out official meetings for the next week. He's expected to remain in Gemelli Hospital to recover from that surgery for about a week.
7: Cornell University now banning all fraternity parties for the rest of the year. This amid public outcry over an alleged rape inside a fraternity house in 2024. Kimberly Guilfoyle, the Trump administration's ambassador to Greece, has resigned. The news comes following allegations of misconduct by a Trump political donor. Federal judge Tuesday extending an order blocking the Trump administration from banning reporters for CNN, MS Now, and Politico from the White House. This is ABC News.
9: Here's your News Radio KONP forecast, brought to you by Olympic Game Farm. Cloudy skies expected overnight, with a chance for isolated rain showers. Lows dip down to about 47. Winds out of the east, around 5 miles an hour. Cloudy skies with a few peaks of sun. Wednesday, slight chance for isolated rain showers. High temperatures reach up to 59. Partly cloudy skies Wednesday night. Lows dip down to about 45. Temps a bit above average Thursday and Friday, with highs from the low 60s to the mid 60s. That's a look at your forecast, powered by weatherology.com. I'm meteorologist Derek Height. Right now, 48.

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1: 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And then later on, Maria Shupp picks it up, talking about the afterlife. 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

0: And welcome back to our final segment. George Norrie with you, Ross Allison with us. Ross, there's a prison called Andersonville Prison in Georgia, which was the largest Confederate military prison during the Civil War, officially named Camp Sumter. Have you heard much about that?
1: Oh, yes. That was another story that was really hard to write. It was just tragic what happened at that location. In fact, they called it the 14 months of pure hell. Now, this was a prison camp built for 10,000 Union prisoners. So it's just nothing but an open field. No trees. There was a small stream that ran through the prison. And basically, these prisoners, Union prisoners, would just be put out into this field, and they had to make it on their own. Now, if they had been on a march, they may be lucky enough to have camping gear on them. If they were caught during the battle, then all they had were the clothes that they were wearing. And they literally were just left to survive on their own in this open field that was just surrounded by this huge wall, wooden wall. And they would have guards at different towers. And they basically had developed what they called the deadline, which was like 19 feet away from the wall. And there was a line that went around in that field. And if you cross that line, the Confederates had every right to shoot you on command. Now, this got to be overcrowded due to the fact that at the time during the Civil War, they were accustomed to trading prisoners. So this kept the prison system under control. Well, what happened were a few of the Black Union prisoners were being tortured and murdered. When Abraham Lincoln got word of this, he said, enough is enough. And of course, a lot of these Confederate prisoners did not want to be traded for a Black Union prisoner. They refused. And so Abraham Lincoln said, fine, then the trading system's done. We're not doing it anymore. And so this caused the prison to be overwhelmed. In fact, what was built for just 10,000 Union prisoners ended up being over 24,000 in prison. It was so bad that the stream that they relied on for just drinking water or bathing got to be contaminated with sewage. In fact, the Confederate soldiers allowed animals to do their business upstream just because they were enjoying the fact that these guys were getting contaminated water just from that alone, let alone what the Union prisoners are using it for. So it just became so disgusted. Now, remember, these guys who were on the march had their camping gear, so they were a little more in depth, but otherwise, men who didn't have anything but the clothes on their back, they would actually strip naked and use their clothes just to build some sort of shelter. So all these men are in this prison. I should point out there were also two women in this prison. One they didn't know was a woman. This was a woman who disguised herself as a Union soldier so she could fight in the war. And unfortunately, she died, and they didn't discover that she was female until they stripped her naked, because clothes were so valuable that a lot of people were just buried naked. And when they stripped her naked, they realized what gender she was. So they do know that there was her story, but there was also a wife who would not leave her husband. So they decided to let her be imprisoned with him. Well, little did they know that she was actually pregnant. In these 14 months of pure hell that they called it, she actually gave birth. And once they heard this baby crying in this prison, they all fought to have her and the baby released, and they did leave. Now, they said that the conditions were so bad, like I said, we had a contaminated stream, hardly any shelter at all for a lot of these men. They were fed only cornmeal, molasses, and a small piece of spoiled pork. That was all that they gave. And a lot of men didn't hardly even get that alone because...
0: Day in and day out, they got that?
1: That's all they got, yeah. Jeez. And that's if they had enough to feed all the soldiers. They didn't have enough to feed all the soldiers. So some guys would do a trade system where I will go a day without food, you can go ahead and have my meal. And then they'd trade off. So at least they'd get a little bit of something. So some guys would not, they'd eat every other day. Just that cornmeal, molasses, and small piece of spoiled pork.
0: Horrible.
1: Yeah, that's what they lived off. Now, they said that these men were nothing more than walking skeletons.
0: I bet.
1: It was horrific. They were dying of diseases left and right. They said every month, 3,000 Union prisoners were shipped out because they had died. It was so bad that some guys would, to commit suicide, they would cross that line, the deadline, just to hope that they would be shot and killed. Now, it even was the point where, what was it? I was trying to remember, there was one story where one of the stories was that they were so desperate for water. Now, that it rained one day and lightning struck the property and a stream appeared, and they considered this a miracle. So they were able to get this stream, this little geyser of fresh water that started coming up, and just out of nowhere. So this was one of the miracles that they write about. But
0: gift,
1: yeah,
0: gift from God. Let's take final calls for you, Ross. Let's go to Douglas in Nebraska to get us started. Hey, Douglas.
2: Hello. Thanks for taking my call. And I was just wondering if you've ever visited a woman's prison, or any of them haunted, because I know a woman who's incarcerated in the Deep South, and I think they are more neglected and sometimes kept in more brutal conditions than the men.
1: Yeah, I haven't done a strictly woman's prison. Some of the prisons that we have investigated actually had a woman's wing. So there were some sections that were just for women. So there was that, but not just one that was just a woman's prison.
0: I didn't think we had prisons that were just the unisex.
1: There are some out there.
0: Let's go to, speaking of women, let's go to Ruth in Maryland. Hi, Ruthie.
3: Hi, George and Ross. Thank you so much for taking my call. And first of all, I would like to give a shout-out to all the prisoners out there listening, because our caller and my coast friend Cornelius always tells us that a lot of the prisoners listen to the coast.
0: They do indeed.
3: And, George, that was just perfect. You asked him about the Union prison camps. Now we can talk about the Confederate prison camps. And Ross, I live about 20 miles right down the street from Point Lookout Confederate prison camp in Maryland. And
1: oh, wow.
3: At one time, this was considered to be the most haunted place in the U.S. at one time. I'm not sure about now. And it was funny, about 15 years ago, I took a boyfriend down there, and at nighttime, we were on the beach, and we weren't even really down there that long, and all of a sudden, he got all freaked out and wanted to leave, but he didn't really say anything to me, if he saw anything, but I know they've done a TV show on it before, but I didn't get to see it, but can you comment on that? Have you done any research on that, or have you been there? And if you haven't, could you please come?
1: Oh, yes. No, I haven't, but I definitely would be interested in checking that out. I'm always taking notes of future research projects, and I think there's definitely enough to do a Haunted Prisons 2 book. And so I'm always looking for places. So, yes, I will take you up on that invitation.
0: Ross, what would be the nicest state taking care of their prison system?
1: The nicest states?
0: Yes.
1: I think the best place to probably have a prison system would probably be like somewhere like a tropical island would be nice.
0: Well, what would be the worst state in the country?
1: The worst state? Oh, gosh.
0: Where are they all bad?
1: They're all pretty bad. You know, like I said, prison life is a whole nother world for us. It's just become sad on how badly they treat each other, or even, you know, how the prison system treats them. It's both worlds, to be honest. So it's one of the things that it's really hard to say, you know, what could be the worst. Like I said, I've shared some pretty horrific stories of what can actually happen in some of these prisons.
0: Let's go to Mark in California, west of the Rockies. Hi, Mark.
4: Yeah, I'd like to ask Ross, what's your most compelling piece of evidence you have that gave you goosebumps?
1: Well, I'd have to say, in the beginning of my career as a ghost hunter, I really had not had any personal experiences. My curiosity is what got the best of me in wanting to pursue the paranormal. I'd heard a lot of amazing stories. And as I continued to get myself involved in this field and having my own personal experiences, I'd have to say it's those unique encounters that just really opened my eyes and made it something like, wow, this is really worth pursuing. Like I was talking about at Alcatraz, when I was for the first time touched, when something stopped me as I was backing up, that's, you know, was overwhelming. Or when I was at Brushy Mountain Prison and I was witness to see that scratches can happen on individuals, especially when you're monitoring that individual and you know that they're not in a position to scratch themselves. So to witness those types of things have kept me going in this field, to know that I'm not just chasing shadows of, you know, in the dark. There is something to this, and I want the answers.
0: Let's go to first-time caller Brian in Ohio. Hi, Brian. Go ahead.
5: Yes, I was curious if you ever, Ross, if you ever visited the Moundsville Penitentiary in Moundsville, West Virginia.
1: It's yes, I have.
5: An hour from me. What all do you know about it?
1: Well, I know it's very famous for that shadow man, or the shadow that they saw, the figure at the end of the hall. There's a picture of it. I believe that was captured during one of the Ghost Hunter episodes, the show Ghost Hunters with Jason and Grant at the time, and they capture that figure down at the end of the hall that was just a dark shadow. And so I've actually had the opportunity to investigate that area, and I know I didn't at the time, unfortunately, have any personal experiences, but I do know friends of mine who have investigated that place, and they saw that shadow figure as well. So there is something to that, and I do believe, you know, my friends who are very credible investigators as well. So there is definitely something to that prison, and I would love to go back and investigate it.
0: All right, next up, let's go to Paul in North Carolina real quick. Go ahead, Paul.
6: Thanks so much for taking my call. Hey, real quick, I was just wondering if you've ever heard of Whiskey Prison in Mount Pleasant, North Carolina, just outside of Charlotte. It was an active prison until the 1980s, and they built a whiskey distillery there now. And Steve Gonsalves investigated there, and he said it's one of the most haunted places he's ever been to. My wife and I went on a ghost tour there, and it's really creepy. I was just wondering if you ever heard of that or
1: I have heard of it. It is in my notes of one of the prisons I would love to check out and have my own personal investigation. So, yes, it is on my to-do list.
0: There must be so many prisons that are haunted.
1: There are. I can't keep up with it all. I might be ghost hunting in my afterlife.
0: Ross, in the minute we have left, tell folks about your book and your website.
1: Well, definitely. You can check out my book, Haunted Prisons, that was written by myself and David Weatherly. You can find all of our books at Amazon.com, so check that out. I always encourage people, follow me on Facebook, Ross Allison Ghost Hunter. This is one of the social medias I do tend to keep up, and I do a lot of live investigations from that. And I will be doing I start my lecture tour in a week, and so I'll be traveling all over the U.S., speaking at colleges and universities on ghost hunting. And a lot of times I get the opportunity to investigate these campuses, and so I'll do live investigations from there, and you can hear about some of the haunted campuses I get to visit.
0: Do you fill those places up?
1: Oh, yes. It is still very popular to talk about ghosts and talk about my experiences and share some of my evidence. So I love doing it. I've been lecturing for over 25 years now.
0: Well, we love you, Ross, so take care of yourself and stay in touch.
1: Anytime. Thanks, George.
0: Ross Allison, again, his website is linked up at coasttocoastam.com. For Dan Galante, Tom Danheiser, Sue Trikas, Lex Lonehood, Sean Ladasur, Alec Fernandez, Tim Banal, Mary Berry, George Knapp, and Richard Serrett, I'm George Norrie, somewhere out there on Coast to Coast AM. We'll see you on our next edition. Until then, be safe, everyone.

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8: From ABC News, I'm Sherry Preston. Pope Leo spending what is being described as a tranquil night in a Roman hospital after doctors confirmed the nodule found on his lung is cancerous. ABC's Tom Sophie Burridge is at the Vatican.
9: When the Pope announced that he had this abnormality, this growth on his lung, he said that it was discovered at an early stage, at an early phase. So, you know, that I think is one cause for optimism here. And we know that the cancer that he has, it is adenocarcinoma. It is the most common form of non-small cell lung cancer.
8: Here's ABC News medical contributor Dr. Darian Sutton.
10: The reassuring news is that if this lobe was removed and it was found that there was no other signs of spread, this may be a curative procedure. But of course, we need to wait for the further formal pathology reports. That includes genetic testing, as well as making sure that what was removed was the complete mass and that there was nothing left.
8: America needs a new ambassador to Greece after Kimberly Guilfoyle stepped down amid ethics questions. Here's ABC's Rachel Scott.
11: I was outside of the White House on the South Lawn waiting for the president to walk out as he was getting ready to depart for Alaska. And so when the president left the residence, I asked him directly about Guilfoyle. She was almost a member of his family. She almost married his son. I asked if he was surprised to learn about these allegations against her. And it was quite notable. He tried to put some distance between himself and Guilfoyle and their family connection.
8: At the president's political rally in Alaska.
12: Your costs are coming way down anyway. We're very close to winning. I mean, I think we've won the war because Iran will not have a nuclear weapon. Let me put it that way. But that'll end very soon.
8: Now, new inflation numbers, however, may tell a different story about costs. Labor Department this morning expected to report prices 3.6% higher in September than 1 year ago. 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
8: Friends are now remembering Hassan Kareem, the man killed when he was thrown from that Georgia roller coaster. Alicia Day says Kareem and his daughter survived a car fire just a few weeks ago.
18: We were just coming from a place of, thank God, God is so good. Like, they spared you and his daughter's life. And just 3 weeks later, like, just after that tragedy, to have this happen, it makes it so much more. It hurts so much more.
8: Changes are coming to Cornell in the wake of the lawsuit from that woman who says she was raped at a frat 2 years ago.
19: The Ivy League school is suspending all fraternity parties for the rest of the year and considering whether fraternities can exist there at all. For weeks, students and faculty have demanded change. All seven fraternity brothers named in Jane Doe's lawsuit have denied wrongdoing and are questioning her claim of being incapacitated by drugs and alcohol. Cornell handled Jane Doe's allegations internally. Going forward, the university said it would call on the New York State Police to investigate claims of sexual assault on campus independent of the school.
8: That's ABC Chief Investigative Correspondent Aaron Katursky. New concerns about the Pacific Coast Highway in California after some recent strong storms sent a crack that appeared on a cliff just feet from the highway near Laguna Beach. And officials in New York City say there's a deal in place to get horse-drawn carriages out of Central Park for good. The city council expected to pass a measure next week that will ban them. Sherry Preston, ABC News.
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22: 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Enrollment running a bit ahead of projections in the Port Angeles School District. October enrollment reached 3,144 full-time equivalent students, up about 38 from September. Officials say the stronger numbers could provide some financial relief. Most of the increase has been new enrollment in the online Seaview Academy. The Dungeness Crab Festival may have posted its biggest turnout yet. Organizers estimate about 6,000 dinners were sold this past weekend, especially strong crowds on Sunday this year, and visitors continuing to come from around the world. And Peninsula College prepping to launch what officials call Washington's first public safety telecommunicator pre-certification program. The course, designed to prepare students for 911 dispatch careers, starts this January.
23: Here's your News Radio KONP forecast, brought to you by All Weather Heating and Cooling. Cloudy skies expected overnight, with a chance for isolated rain showers. Lows dip down to about 48. Winds out of the east, around 5 miles an hour. Cloudy skies with a few peaks of sun. Wednesday, slight chance for isolated rain showers. High temperatures reach up to 59. Partly cloudy Wednesday night. Lows level off around 45. High temperatures reach up to 61 Thursday under mainly cloudy skies. 65 Friday. That's a look at your forecast, powered by weatherology.com. I'm Derek Height. Right now, 48.
24: What happens to those Ukrainians? We'll talk to it with somebody who knows a thing or two about that. And we got to get into that terrible accident on that roller coaster ride in Atlanta. That's all coming up. America at Night. Stay right there.
25: This is America at Night with McGraw-Milhaven.
24: Here.
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24: Lots of talk about Russia and Ukraine, but there's a story that's working its way on the calendar that is going to become a big deal. Did you know that over 100,000 Ukrainians are here in the U.S. with a temporary protection status? That status runs out on October 19th. To talk about it is a policy expert at the Center for U.S.-Ukraine Relations, Andrei Dobryansky. Andrei, welcome back to America at Night.
7: Hi, thanks for having me back on. Real pleasure.
24: You betcha. This isn't a front page news story, but I suspect it will be in the very near future. How worried are the 100,000 protected Ukrainians here and their status? They're allowed to work here and stay here legally. How worried are they that their status might be revoked?
7: Well, you've already seen this with other refugee communities. Obviously, the president was talking a lot about the Haitian community, which had, I think, three times the amount under TPS that the Ukrainians have. And the big problem is a lot of these people came here fully vetted under the system. The government knows exactly where they are because they're registered under TPS or humanitarian parole. And the issue is exactly what is being discussed when you want to end this program and what are you sending them back to? A lot of these people came from areas that are currently occupied by Russia, or in towns and cities that literally have been wiped off the map. There are at least 12 cities of 100,000 that were completely wiped off the map as part of this war. So when we're talking about ending this temporary protected status for people, what exactly are we talking about as far as where they should go? And then furthermore, for me specifically, I really worry about the people who have had trouble getting through the green card system. And that's specifically because we don't have a lot of the right kind of visas for specific people who are coming to this country. Yes, we have them for students. Yes, we have them for specialized needs. But you know what we don't have? We have a lot of clergy here from Ukraine and other countries that I work with in the New York City community that are here under green cards, especially if they talk to immigrant populations where they have a language capability. A lot of those people are on green cards. And if the green card hasn't been renewed, they switch over to TPS or another status. And that's one of the main concerns for me is I don't want to see the United States government be put in a situation where we're deporting priests and nuns. I think that will be a very bad look for us.
24: Yeah. So if this protected status isn't extended, they'll lose their rights to be here legally. They'll lose their rights to work. And then would they have to then leave immediately?
7: Well, I'll give you another wrinkle. So technically, the TPS status, temporary protected status, was supposed to end this month, October of 2026 for Ukrainians. But because of the way the law was written, unless the government actively announces within a 60-day period beforehand that they will be ending the program, there's an automatic six-month extension. So now we're looking at April, given the language in the law. However, we haven't seen the United States government actively affirm that the law automatically extended it because they didn't announce that they were ending it. So we're talking about a legal gray area, I think, for a lot of temporary housed refugees here in the United States. A lot of them with work permits who are working very hard across the entire country. And then, yes, if they are found that their temporary protected status is finished, they are here technically undocumented. There's no visa for them. There's no other reason for them to be in the country. So what the United States will do, as they did for the humanitarian parolees, which they might offer, you know, $1,000 or $2,000, please take this money and leave the country. And then in that case, they will also be targeted by ICE and other officials for detention and then possible deportation.
24: Andrei Dobryansky with us, policy expert at the Center for the U.S.-Ukrainian Relations. Is there a part of the country where there are more Ukrainian TPS citizens than others, or are they spread out around the country?
7: Spread out around the country because, for the most part, these are people who are gainfully employed, a lot in the service industry, but also at higher levels of employment as well. We've also seen, because of this influx of people, we've seen some communities that have had sparse populations in different parts of the country be reinvigorated by more of these temporary Ukrainian immigrants. There's also been parts of the country that haven't had that much of a Ukrainian

0: in terms of being placed in specific communities. But by at least the next 18 months, they had all more or less migrated towards the London metropolitan area because that's where the jobs are. In the United States, it's a little different, where we don't have one major city that where the jobs are all at. But you will see people migrating to places where there's a booming economy. And that is, for the most part, what's happened in the Southeast.
1: These Ukrainians have been here, what, since the beginning of the war? Since 2022?
0: Yeah, the TPS status was announced in April of 2022. So that means that border guards, what was ICE at that point, was not going to send back or detain people with that temporary protected status beginning in the middle of April 2022. And then shortly thereafter, the humanitarian parole got started, which most people transferred over to. That humanitarian parole has been done away with. That program is not accepting new people anymore. That's another system where people were biometrically scanned, background checks, register. You had to have a sponsor here, so people knew exactly how much, the government knew exactly how much money your sponsor had, where you're working, how much money you're making. It's an even more intensive process of verification than TPS. But that same information is still stored for the people who stayed here with TPS, and they are either continuing employment, or some people have decided, you know, it's too scary. We don't know if we're going to be rounded up at the moment's notice. And they've started actively looking to move to another country, be that something in the North America or move back to Europe. But a lot of them aren't quite ready to move back to Ukraine, given the fact that we've seen the worst civilian casualties since the war began. It restarted again in the beginning of June, increased in July and then August. And every month subsequently, we've seen more civilian casualties due to the increase of terrorist attacks by Russia.
1: Yeah. Andre, we mentioned they're strewn throughout America, and you mentioned they're in all sorts of service industries. Are they particularly concentrated in one service industry over another? I heard there's a lot of Ukrainians in the trucking industry. Is that true?
0: It was, yeah. We had a number of them, but you also know that there was recent federal legislation to change the ability of foreign nationals to gain trucking licenses in this country. Ukrainians, for the most part, the ones who came over here, already were speaking fluent English. So that wasn't a particular barrier for the Ukrainians. That was one big key initiative by Congress, that they wanted truck drivers to be speaking English, to be able to read signs, etc. So that wasn't a problem for Ukraine. But I know overall, the new legislation has made it harder for foreign nationals to obtain commercial trucking licenses. So I don't know exactly what those people have decided to move into since that time. But I do know that there have been several cases of those individuals, people with a working permit, with a trucker's license prior to the law being changed, being detained by ICE and detained for several months at a time because ICE specifically doesn't know, or the ICE officers isn't very clear about what humanitarian parole is, what TPS is. They just know if you have a passport or if you have a specific visa. And these things, when we talk about TPS and we're talking about humanitarian parole, that's not a documented immigrant. That's something in between, in this gray area, which is another reason why there should be immigration reform in this country.
1: Yeah. Andre Dobyansky, a couple more minutes here. He is a policy expert at the Center for U.S. and Ukrainian Relations. You mentioned Great Britain. When the war broke out, the Ukrainians went to Great Britain and they came to the U.S. Did they go anywhere else? Did they flee to all four corners of the earth? Where else did they go?
0: All four corners of the earth. Also, I'd like to mention that, you know, there were also people, young men for the most part. I know people who were in Hawaii when the war broke out, that they got onto planes to serve. I know there was somebody in Antarctica who left Antarctica to come back to Ukraine to serve in the armed forces. So it went both ways. But yes, a lot of people, especially women and children, left looking for opportunities. And a lot of these programs were similar in different countries. And when you're talking about specifically the major English-speaking countries, yes, Great Britain, yes, the United States, yes, Canada, and Australia. Of all the countries I just mentioned, Australia is the only country that put into place a system for those people who had been there beginning 2 years after their entry, after the war began in 2022, that there would be a way for them to start the process of becoming legalized citizens of Australia. It's a long process, but at least they wouldn't have to leave the

0: country and then reapply to become to start their process of becoming citizens or permanent residents. That's different from all the other countries I mentioned. There is no system in place for them to become citizens of the country. They're here temporarily, specifically in the United States. They're meant to go back. And Ukraine will actively be searching these people to try to return them or entice them to come back to Ukraine when there's no more further bloodshed. So it is a complicated situation as far as how far spread they are throughout the world and how can Ukraine repopulate itself, especially with women and children, which is, you know, very important to keep an economy growing. The more people you have, the bigger an economy you have. So it'll be interesting how Ukraine actually entices them, whether it's with tax benefits, with the new housing that needs to be built. Overall, the question is, of those people, I've heard estimates that at least a quarter will try to stay in the countries where they are now, primarily because you're talking about children who have been enrolled in school and they want to, the parents want to at least finish their schooling in the country they started it in.
1: No, that's the classic American, right, story, right? The immigrants come over and they end up becoming Americanized and they assimilate and they found the new world and they end up staying. Andre, President Trump and the administration can do one of three things, as I understand it. They can extend their status, they can cancel their status, or they can do nothing. Is that correct? And when does the administration have to act by?
0: Right now, TPS, if we read as the law was written, automatically extended for 6 months from October when it was supposed to finish through April of 2027. The only other thing I'd add to your list is that there is pending legislation. It's called the Ukrainian Adjustment Act. It was introduced by both houses, by both Republicans and Democrats. In fact, Brian Fitzpatrick, a Pennsylvania Republican, is the one really leading the charge here. And it's to try to deal with these thorny issues of people here on humanitarian parole. That was called the Uniting for Ukraine program, the Temporary Protected Status, TPS, and any other kind of gray area status that people are in this country on, and trying to get them into some kind of formalized system that either if they want to stay, they would have a pathway. It's a long-term wait. You know, we know it's going to take at least the 10 years or so, but at least it verifies what are the options for people beyond what you just mentioned, which is stay here until the program ends and then automatically people get rounded up and deported, or the United States start offering that $1,000 or $2,000 for people to self-deport. I think in the end, if there are people who are active members of the community helping the American community and there's a way for the United States to benefit from them, I think taking a look at that legislation, the Ukrainian Adjustment Act, that's up for Congress to vote in this lame duck session, I think that's at least something we should have a debate about.
1: We do know that there is widespread bipartisan support on both sides of the aisle to keep these Ukrainian refugees, whatever you want to call them, here in America, is there not?
0: Yeah. And doing that means that let's not just do what President Biden did, which was a lot of executive orders creating this TPS, humanitarian parole, but do something to get them to be a lawful permanent resident. LPR status is what it's called, green card in other terms. And people who are here on humanitarian parole or on TPS status are currently not allowed to do that. They would have to leave the country and start this process over again. But again, where do you send them? We're not going to send them to a war zone or to a country that has had, you know, a number of cities erased just because the Russians are invading. If these are citizens that even the local community says that they should stay here, let's create this option. Because again, a lot of these people were biometrically scanned. We know what their bank accounts are. We know where they're working and what they've been doing. This is not people who came here surreptitiously, but they were actually fully vetted before they crossed with airplane rides into the United States.
1: Yeah. So what are you looking for? What's the next shoe to drop? What are you watching for in the news?
0: I think a lot of the news has been made hay about this, you know, diesel fuel deal between President Trump and President Putin. And for me, what I'm thinking about is Congress. I always think about what the next legislative priority is. And we're coming up on election. Sure, that's where it gets all the news. But if you're a congressional advocate, you know that the biggest time of the year is the lame duck session. It's between the election and the end of the year when people have gone through their elections and they have nothing left to lose. You know what happens? People sit down and actually start talking to each other in Congress, and that's when the most compromise happens. And when I hear the news about the Russian oil deal, I see that as a way of the Russians trying to divide Republicans and Democrats or American against American and start blaming each other about, you know, who's doing what for Ukraine or not. And that's what I worry interrupting this great compromise time that normally happens in November and December. If we go ahead and have what we have normally had, I think it could be a very productive time in the lame duck. There's a piece of legislation called the Ukraine Support Act that was already passed by Congress that Senate could take up. But specifically for the Ukraine Adjustment Act, that's something that will get its chance in November, no earlier than 2 weeks after the election. But that's going to be brought up on the floor. And I would really like to see as many people sign up for that as possible, because as we said, this is something that's supported on the local level by mayors, by governors across the country. They know that these immigrants are here and they're working because they fought for their working status. And if that helps the local economy, that's all the better for the United States.
1: That's the policy expert at the Center for U.S.-Ukraine Relations, Andre Dobryansky. Andre, good stuff. Thanks for breaking it down for us. Be safe. We'll talk to you down the road.
0: Thank you so much.
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12: Here's your News Radio KONP forecast brought to you by All Weather Heating and Cooling. Cloudy skies expected overnight with a chance for isolated rain showers. Lows dip down to about 48. Winds out of the east around 5 miles an hour. Cloudy skies with a few peaks of sun. Wednesday, slight chance for isolated rain showers. High temperatures reach up to 59. Partly cloudy Wednesday night. Lows level off around 45. High temperatures reach up to 61 Thursday under mainly cloudy skies, 65 Friday. That's a look at your forecast, powered by weatherology.com. I'm Derek Height. Right now, 48.
13: ABC News, I'm Dave Packer. The Vatican confirming Pope Leo has lung cancer. Earlier on Tuesday, the pontiff underwent surgery to remove the lower lobe of his right lung. ABC's Tom Sophie Borges is in Rome.
14: The Vatican is saying the surgery was successful. So, you know, we'll have to wait and see. We know now that Pope Leo is not going to be carrying out official meetings for the next week. He is expected to remain in Gemelli Hospital to recover from that surgery for about a week.
13: Cornell University now banning all fraternity parties for the rest of the year. This amid public outcry over an alleged rape inside a fraternity house in 2024. Kimberly Guilfoyle, the Trump administration's ambassador to Greece, has resigned. The news comes following allegations of misconduct by a Trump political donor. Federal judge Tuesday extending an order blocking the Trump administration from banning reporters for CNN, MS Now, and Politico from the White House. This is ABC News.
15: Of attention, could be the end of roller coasters here in America. Did you hear the story about the Six Flags in Atlanta where a man fell out of a roller coaster? He was with his son as his daughter and his wife watched from below. He fell and died. Then Six Flags canceled and closed amusement parks all over the country. That happened this week. And then it was just a couple of weeks ago in which the X2, the Six Flags Magic Mountain in California, had stories where there were a number of people who had severe traumatic brain injuries as well as concussion lawsuits against the Rapid G-forces during the Six Flags Magic Mountain X2 roller coaster ride. To talk about all of this, Ken Martin is the leading national amusement park ride safety analyst, consultant, and expert witness with over 30 years of experience. Ken Martin, welcome to America at Night. Thanks for joining us.
16: Thank you for having me. It's going to be a fun few minutes, I'm sure.
15: What happened in Atlanta? Do we know? Do we have any idea?
16: Well, first of all, the roller coaster in Atlanta has a long lineage of ancestry. Okay, there are many of them around. I myself ridden on one back maybe 20 years ago, and myself and the people with me thought we were coming out of the roller coaster. Now, that's not what you're supposed to feel. You're supposed to get on the ride, take it out, turn around, come back. And if you liked it, you do it again, okay? But like everything else in life, roller coasters have rules. And some of those rules are, number one, you need to properly fit in the roller coaster and properly use the restraint systems. We see people in roller coaster pictures not holding on, holding their hands up over their head, all types of things like that. Well, I'm sorry, you know, roller coaster fans are going to hate me for this, but hey, that's not allowed. Okay, and the reason it's not allowed is because it changes you and your body's position for proper operation of that roller coaster. Because those restraints are there for a reason, and you're supposed to use them. And in theory, if when you don't use them, something tragic such as this could happen. Bottom line.
15: So, do you think the bar broke, rusted, was not latched correctly? Or do you think all of that was done correctly and the man's body just slipped out of the harness or the safety bar?
16: Okay, actually, it could be a little bit of all of those things. Okay, now, this bar is not a bar. It kind of looks and resembles a clamshell. Okay, and it's affixed to a rod, and that rod is affixed to a ratcheting mechanical system that will, as it gets closer to your body, you'll hear it go click, click, click, click, and then when it gets as close to your body, it'll stop. Okay, well, that's where it's supposed to be. It's not supposed to be halfway closed or a third of the way closed. It's supposed to be all of the way closed. Hands and feet, head, anything like that needs to be kept inside the passenger compartment at all times. Okay? You just had Amusement Ride Safety 101, with the final class being follow the ride rules and the operator's instructions. I guarantee you, if you do that, you're going to come back in safe condition. And people just don't do that. Why they don't do it? Well, there's a lot of speculation. Through my history, I've met a lot of family members and spent a lot of time talking with them about what their loved one did. I met a really nice rabbi a few years back whose daughter was purposely didn't close her lap bar, and unfortunately she came out of the ride. And each state is different. As you may know, there is no federal oversight of amusement rides, and those are located in fixed parks, not like the state fair or the county fair in your local jurisdiction. There are certain rules and regulations, and there is limited federal oversight. I think right now we have probably 35-ish or so states that have regulations for fixed amusement parks. The rest of them just kind of fall into a patchwork system of, you know, regulations. Well, you have to have insurance. You have to do this. You have to do that. You know, and that type of thing. But there's no one size fits all in amusement ride safety.
15: Ken and Martin, Ken, do we have any idea how many people have perished from a roller coaster ride where they're falling out of it?
16: We don't, because those statistics aren't theoretically kept. I do know that there are organizations like the International Association of Amusement Parks and Attractions. A few years ago, they started, you know, checking these types of things. But you see, statistical gathering like that, it's either going to hurt you or it's not going to do you any good, okay? You know, you just don't see these things happening all the time. But they do occur. With probably 15 minutes worth of reading and research, I could tell you at least 15 in the past 20 years.
15: Wow. These are two roller coaster stories back to back, but they're two very different roller coaster stories. The one in Atlanta, the man falls out of, whether we know what happened, it was officially locked. The one in California apparently was used correctly, and yet people were getting off with traumatic brain injuries. What was going on in the California and the K2?
16: Okay. Well, the thing that it gets confusing for a lot of folks, because number one, they don't understand G-forces. And a lot of the California coasters were involved in G-forces. I am familiar with that particular incident. And you have several ways to sit in a ride. Okay, you got a chair. You may have arms on it. You may not. You have a seatbelt that goes around you. If you go upside down, you're supposed to have a harness that locks in. It kind of basically boils down to keeping your fanny in the seat. You're not supposed to be able to move around, because every time your body moves around, no matter what direction, right, left, up, down, upside down, you know, you're subject to some type of force. And those forces are sometimes just unbelievable. I've seen people, there was one incident in California at Knott's Berry Farm years ago where a lady came out of a roller coaster with a similar type of seatbelt that we're talking about today, okay, similar type of restraint system. And because she was sitting in the right seat at the right time at the wrong place, she was thrown from that roller coaster, and she perished when she hit the ground underneath the roller coaster. So that's something there. Now, did she know that she maybe was overweight? Did she know how many G-forces that coaster, you know, put on her body? No. But quick history in G-forces. You got somebody 250 pounds, okay? They're going through a ride that you experience 2.5 to 3 Gs, okay? Well, we multiply that, you know, 2.5, 3 Gs, you know, we're sitting here looking at 5 to 6 or more G-forces being pushed on that rider's body. And when there's not a restraint system strong enough, or the restraint system has been compromised, that person can only go one way, and that's out.
15: Ken Martin, is this the end of roller coasters?
16: You know, I really would like to say no. Okay, because look, I was riding roller coasters when I was 5 years old. I was riding them with my mom and dad. But times and people were much nicer when I was 5 years old. People weren't trying to do this, push the limit, and that type of thing. the industry right now has a sort of a unwritten rule. There's a race to see who can have the tallest, who can have the fastest. You know, nobody's come out and said, hey, we're going to stop this competition. Okay, I mean, we have hundreds of people. They have enthusiast clubs. You know, some guys, you know, they take off at lunchtime and go to the Rotary meeting. Well, some guys take off and go to the amusement park, you know. And it's so technical-ish. People just don't really understand it. And I think about these people every day. And I look bigger picture, just zoom out a little bit. How many people are on that ride? I'm just going to guess 40, okay? Yeah. How many family members did they have, okay? How many, you know, friends were there at the park with them watching this, okay? We're talking about a humongous effect factor of what it's doing to our friends, family. It's just like, you know, there's a train incident, you know, government investigators come in, okay? There's an airplane accident, government investigators come in. Any type of transportation, you know, system, it's regulated by the government. But the amusement ride system seems to have slipped between some very wide cracks.
15: I certainly understand, Ken Martin, who is a leading national amusement ride safety analyst, consultant, and expert witness. He's got 30 years of experience in ride safety and regulatory compliance. He's also the founder of KRM Consulting. I understand, Ken, that the overwhelming majority of people who ride on roller coasters are safe. They have a fun experience. They go home. They have the time of their lives. I've been on roller coasters. I've been on the loop-de-loops. You name it. I've been on it. I've been one of those people. Even the infinitesimal people who get injured, the number is infinitesimal. However, it seems like getting on an amusement ride, it should always be safe. I don't think anyone's saying when you get on a plane, you certainly know that there have been plane crashes, but there's all sorts of safety regulations and everything else. I don't think people realize that, one, it's not as regulated as it was, and two, these accidents, while it's infinitesimal, they do happen much more frequently than one thinks.
16: I think a lot of it has to do with just society is, pardon my French, getting weaker. You know, I just think we're getting weaker. We're not paying any attention. And the bottom line, if somebody asked me what could be one thing that we fix, the one thing that we could fix was make sure people come into the park and they have brought their common sense with them and not left it in the trunk of their car for safety. We have people that are just disregarding things, and it's crazy.
15: How long do you think Six Flags is going to keep these rides down? I mean, this is their bread and butter.
16: Well, great organization. They've been around a long time. A lot of good people work there. It's going to have some type of effect. The question is it going to be a snowball effect? Is it going to not be a snowball effect? Because here we are at the, you know, end of the year. Most of the parks will, you know, scale down their operation. But, you know, there's still going to be people doing crazy things. And that's it's sad. And don't get me wrong. I mean, I like to call it the way I see it. And, you know, I see it, and it doesn't look good, the future, that is.
15: Can you make a roller coaster safe, 100% safe?
16: Can I make a human being 100% safe?
15: Yeah, yeah. Ken Martin, KRM Consulting, leading national amusement ride safety analyst. Ken, thanks for your time. Thanks for checking in.
16: You're welcome, sir. Good evening.
15: You got it. Yeah. I don't know if you saw the video. They, believe it or not, they actually, you know those souvenir pictures? They have a souvenir picture of the man and his son before he fell out of the ride. And his son apparently was in the car with him. And his wife and his daughter were on the ground. And according to eyewitnesses, he hit the car two or three times and then fell off and then plummeted to his death. One of the other things, the pictures that gave me vertigo watching it was the other people on the ride, on the cars, they were stuck halfway up. And so somebody had to go up on the stairs and rescue them. They turned the machines off. They turned off the roller coaster cars. So they had to get out of the roller coaster car in the middle of the ride and then walk down the steps. And you can only imagine the people and the stress that caused from people who just saw this man fall out of the car and then had to walk down one of those giant peaks from the roller coaster ride. I mean, it's just a horrifying story coming out of Six Flags just outside of Atlanta. We'll wait and see what happens with this story. But this one and then the other ones in California that's causing brain damage, you have to wonder the future of roller coaster rides. What a tragic story. America at Night, back in a moment.
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15: 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Coming up next hour, the Friends of the Apostle Island National Shoreline. It's in Wisconsin, way up north. And as we celebrate the 250th anniversary of America, we highlight national parks that you may or may not know about. And so the Friends of Apostle Islands is going to our topic next hour. Hey, listen to this. Do you know that refrigerators and freezers now are hooked to the internet, right? You know this, right? You can, right? This is the new hottest thing, right? A smart refrigerator, a smart freezer. Well, hackers raised the temperature of refrigerators and freezers at hundreds of French restaurants and supermarkets to as high as 122 degrees. They caused fires and spoiled food in Paris. Prosecutors said that this was a large-scale attack affecting connected refrigerators in several major food retailers across France, leading to food losses and fires. Another reason why having a smart refrigerator is not a good idea. Sounds like a good idea. Carrefour said 80 of its supermarkets were hit, while Monoprix, which operates about 490 stores in France, said 5% of its stores were affected. The refrigerators were hacked and people jacked up the temperatures and ruined the food and started fires. Another reason not to have your refrigerator hooked up to the internet. Stay right there. Our executive director is Alex Hinton. Our engineer tonight is Richard Good. I'm McGraw-Milhaven, and this is America.
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28: From ABC News, I'm Sherry Preston. The Vatican has issued a statement saying Pope Leo had a restful night following surgery at a Roman hospital. ABC's Tom Sufi Burridge is at the Vatican.
14: We got a much more detailed statement from the Vatican, a much more significant statement, which revealed the diagnosis of lung cancer. It also said that part of Pope Leo's right lung had been removed during that surgery. It said that the surgery had gone to plan. I think that's important to underline, and that there were no complications.
28: The Vatican statement saying doctors are not currently speaking of chemotherapy or any other treatments pending the results of other tests. Overnight, a federal judge extended an order blocking President Trump's ban on reporters from 3 news outlets from the White House. The judge ruling that CNN, MS Now, and Politico are likely to succeed in their constitutional free speech and due process claims. President Trump on the stump in Alaska, remarking about inflation and prices following the war.
29: Everything went up. You know, they blame me. They caused the highest prices in history, and then they start screaming, affordability, you know? In other words, every time they want to try and get me, they say, affordability, sir.
28: Labor Department today will release consumer price numbers on affordability for September. Analysts expect they were up another 3.6% compared to a year ago. We now know the name of the man who fell from a Six Flags Over Georgia roller coaster Monday. He is 42-year-old Hassan Kareem, who was at the park with his family.
30: We've seen several social media posts where people are just talking about how this was a man who was a family man. He loved life and he loved his students and he just was such a joy to be around, and it's just such a tragic end to his story.
28: ABC's Faith Abube. The park still investigating witness accounts saying the man became unlatched while on the Goliath roller coaster, his body hitting multiple parts of the ride before falling to the ground. 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
28: The country needs a new ambassador to Greece, as the last one was asked to resign amid ethics questions. ABC's Rachel Scott.
0: This is a stunning downfall of Kimberly Guilfoyle. She was once engaged to President Trump's son, Donald Trump Jr. She is considered one of President Trump's most enthusiastic supporters. You remember that speech she delivered on the floor of the RNC convention. Look, she's been to Trump family events, weddings, political events. She was there behind the scenes with the Trump family at the president's rally on January 6th.
28: Today is day two for the new White House press secretary, Katie Zechariah. She only took three questions in the briefing room on Tuesday, all from conservative news outlets. It's fall, which means it should be getting cooler, but it's not. Will be soon, though, says ABC senior meteorologist Melissa Griffin in New York.
1: We are talking about record warmth, Raleigh and Atlanta. That's 3 days in a row of record highs still to come this week, with temperatures climbing to about 91 into the upper 80s across Atlanta, even a record high possible there in D.C. 87 degrees on Wednesday, but that all changes. The system bringing all the rain to the Central Plains, that makes it east as we head into Friday and Saturday. We're going to get some big wind, some rain here in the Northeast, and look at these temperature drops. We're talking, what was that, 87? On Wednesday, 57 on Saturday, 30 degree temperature drop.
28: The rape and sex assault case against actor Russell Brand is beginning in London. Six women are making the accusations. None of them know each other. I'm Sherry Preston, ABC News.
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9: 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Always priced right, always done right. McCrory Carpet One. Enrollment running a bit ahead of projections in the Port Angeles School District. October enrollment reached 3,144 full-time equivalent students, up about 38 from September. Officials say the stronger numbers could provide some financial relief. Most of the increase has been new enrollment in the online Seaview Academy. The Dungeness Crab Festival may have posted its biggest turnout yet. Organizers estimate about 6,000 dinners were sold this past weekend, especially strong crowds on Sunday this year, and visitors continuing to come from around the world. And Peninsula College prepping to launch what officials call Washington's first public safety telecommunicator pre-certification program. The course, designed to prepare students for 911 dispatch careers, starts this January.
10: 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Lows level off around 48 overnight under cloudy skies with a chance for isolated rain showers. Winds out of the east around 5 miles an hour. Cloudy skies with a few peaks of sun Wednesday. Slight chance for isolated rain showers. Daytime highs approaching 59. Partly cloudy skies Wednesday night. Lows dip down to about 45. Cloudy skies with a few peaks of sun Thursday, with daytime highs approaching 61, 65 Friday. That's a look at your forecast, powered by weatherology.com. I'm Derek Height, currently 50.
11: A national park that may be well known or not well known. Tonight we're talking about the National Park of the Apostle Islands, and the Friends of the Apostle Islands is Jeff Renicki, Executive Director. Jeff, welcome to America at Night. Thanks for joining us.
12: Yeah, there's no place I'd rather be than talking about the beautiful Apostle Islands, so thanks for the opportunity.
11: You betcha. Jeff, where are the Apostle Islands?
12: Well, if you were just about anywhere in Wisconsin and you drove as far north as you could, still staying within the state, until your front tires got wet with Lake Superior, you'd probably be looking out at the beautiful Apostle Islands.
11: Set the scene for us. Is it one island? Is it a group of islands? What is it?
12: Well, imagine you were lying flat on your back, looking up at the night sky. And you can see this constellation. And you count 21 stars that are kind of set off from the rest of them in this huge expanse of dark sky. That's a good way to think about the Apostle Islands, a constellation of 21 mostly wild islands in the blue-black waters of the largest lake on the planet. And then there's a 12-mile stretch of rugged mainland coastland as well. There are 21 islands in the National Lakeshore, some as small as 3 acres, others as big as 10,000, a few miles of Lake Superior in between each of them. For perspective, if you were to throw a lasso around all of the islands and the water in between them, it would be an area larger than Rocky Mountain National Park. The difference is Rocky Mountain National Park has 120 miles of road. The Apostle Islands National Lakeshore has 0.67 miles of road. So it is a wild, watery wilderness kind of a place.
11: That is a great a description of it. Jeff, when did the Apostle Islands National Park become the Apostle Islands National Park?
12: Well, it's a national lakeshore, not a national park. And if you'd like, okay. I can explain the difference a little bit. It became a national lakeshore on September 26, 1970, with the help of Gaylord Nelson. And your listeners might recognize that name as the founder of Earth Day. So the first Earth Day was April 22nd, 1970. And the designation of the Apostle Islands National Lakeshore was September 26, 1970. So all in all, I'd say it was a pretty good year for Gaylord Nelson.
11: Sure, absolutely. What's the difference between a national lakeshore and a national park?
12: Well, as I'm sure you're finding out on this series of broadcasts, the National Park Service and our national park system includes a lot more than just national parks. There are some 433 units, including national monuments, you know, national historic parks. The White House is a national park unit, for instance, Alcatraz, all sorts of things. A national lakeshore system was started, it was actually a pet project of First Lady Lady Bird Johnson in the late 60s, early 1970s, and she worked to set aside waterfront recreation areas in the Midwest. And so we have originally 4 national lakeshores, the Apostle Islands, Pictured Rocks, Sleeping Bear Dunes, and the Indiana Dunes. Recently, 2019, Indiana Dunes was elevated to national park status. So right now there are 3 national lakeshores in the country, and the Apostle Islands is one of them.
11: Interesting. Okay, now getting ready for the show, Jeff Rynecki, Executive Director of the Friends of the Apostle Islands. First, let's talk about the bears, because you wouldn't normally think of bears up there in Upper Wisconsin. Do you guys have a whole lot of bears at the Apostle Islands?
12: Yes, we do. As a matter of fact, one of our islands, which was a study site of the biologist from the University of Wisconsin, Stevens Point, for years, Stockton Island, was at one time considered the greatest density of black bears per square mile any place in North America. Now, that doesn't mean you're going to see them behind every bush or every tree, but you find their tracks along the beach. You'll see them, you know, in the blueberries occasionally. Most often when they see you, they head in the other direction, although there have been some pretty famous interactions with the bears here in the Apostle Islands.
11: Tell me about the ice caves.
12: Well, the Lake Superior is one of the largest lake by surface area in the world, so it rarely freezes over completely. But often enough in the early days, it would freeze along our 12-mile stretch of mainland strong enough so that people could walk out on the frozen back of Lake Superior into a series of cliffs, caves, grottos, passageways that have been carved by the waves, and it's like walking into a cathedral of ice, one of the most amazing things on the planet. It used to happen really every year. Recently, it hasn't happened for a while. The most famous time was the winter of 2014-2015, and then it happened for one day, in 2026, but it truly is a spectacle to behold, nature in all of its finery.
11: So the ice caves, you walk out into the frozen Lake Superior, and looking back at the land, you then get the vantage point that you wouldn't get from the land, looking at the caves that have been created by the waves brushing up against the shore all these years.
12: Yes, in fact, some of the caves you can walk right into. They might be as large as a cathedral. Some of them are more like cracks. There's one we call the crevasse where you can crawl back into it, and it may be only as wide as your outstretched hands, but 100 or so feet high. Other of the caves are kind of like the holes on a flute where you may have to lay on your belly and scoot your way in. But it truly is a side of nature that is rarely seen, because the only time you could experience it up close and personal is when the lake freezes, and it doesn't always do that.
11: Yeah, that leads me to the safety question. Do you have to know when the lake freezes over? Do you guys have special tours? Do you open up the gate? How does that work?
12: Well, it is on National Park Service property. It's part of the Apostle Islands National Lakeshore, so it's monitored by the staff of the park. The park has a very thorough protocol for testing the ice, for setting up times that it's open, for making sure that it is safe to the best of their ability. Of course, it is nature. I don't think you ever want to take all of the risk out of it. But it's the park's job to determine when it is safe and when it is open. And I have to say, they've done a tremendous job. When they opened it up for one day last year, a big storm was predicted with offshore winds, so they closed it, and within 8 hours of the closure, the wind had come in and blown all the ice out of it. So they did exactly the right thing in exactly the right way, even though, of course, people were disappointed that they were closed, but they'd have been disappointed if they were floating on an iceberg in Lake Superior, too.
11: Yeah, I would think so, but it sounds like it's an extraordinary image and an extraordinary place to be, to see what the natures of Mother Nature, but a rare glimpse of the ice caves from the lake looking in. Friends of the Apostle Islands, Jeff Renicky is our guest. He's the executive director, and we are just getting started. Our National Park Series continues with the Friends of Apostle Islands, which is north of north when it comes to Wisconsin. We'll get to more of that. Questions and text messages. Yeah, we'll take a couple text messages. 1-844-262-4729. If you have a text question, I'll work that into the conversation. 1-844-262-4729. The Apostle Islands, America at Night. Back in a moment.
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7: It's not a park tonight. It's a lake shore. We just learned that difference from Jeff Renecki, who is the executive director, the Friends of the Apostle Islands. It's the Apostle Islands National Shoreline, part of the national parks and part of our series to celebrate this great country. A couple of text messages, Jeff. The first one is, how do we know if the conditions are right to go look at the ice caves?
8: That's a very good question. The National Park Service has a website, Apostle Islands National Lakeshore website, and they have a whole page dedicated to the conditions of the ice caves. And I can tell you right now, they are not open.
7: Yeah, I know. I would think so. Another one says, ask your guests about the other winter activities. I've been to the shoreline, never seen the caves, but had a great time on a winter vacation. Talk about what else is available to do in the winter if the caves aren't available.
8: There's a lot of hiking on the mainland section of the National Lakeshore. There is a trail that goes right above the sea caves. It's called the Lakeshore Trail, where you can go out on some points and look down on a few of the caves and on the shoreline there. One of the greatest things that we are working on very closely here in the Apostle Islands is the designation of trying to protect our dark skies. As you might imagine,

0: And we have some of the most beautiful night skies in the country, and we'd like to keep it that way. And so Friends of the Apostle Islands has initiated a thing called the Starry Skies Initiative, so that we'll always be able to see the northern lights shimmering over the lake, or the, you know, the full moon rising, or the beautiful constellations of the sky. You know, 80% of the world's population lives in a place where they can't see the Milky Way. And people come here to the Apostle Islands in northern Wisconsin. They look up and they are just amazed at the beautiful world we live in, even after the sun goes down. And we'd like to keep it that way.
1: Sure. Can you ski? Is there snow skiing? Is there snowmobiling available?
0: There is a ski area just outside of the park called Mount Ashwaubay, which is a nice both cross-country Nordic skiing and downhill skiing, snowshoeing, mountain biking in the summer. There are snowmobile trails around the area. 80% of the islands are designated as wilderness areas, part of the National Wilderness Preservation System, which means there's no motorized activity on those islands. People do snowmobile on Lake Superior, again, when conditions are right, and you can go many places on Lake Superior, just not out across the islands. The winter is a great time to visit here. There's a lot of beauty in the shoulder seasons.
1: Sure. Let's talk about camping. You said there's, what would you say, a little over a half a mile of roads. So not a lot of roads. But can you go camping? Do you have to pay a fee to have a campsite? Can you go on your own to one of the islands and get a canoe and go find a campsite? How does all that work?
0: You can camp. There's campsites both on the mainland. Remember, we have a 12-mile section of the mainland, so if you don't have a boat, you can still come to the Apostle Islands and enjoy 12 miles of incredible beach walking trails, campsites along the mainland section. There are campsites on the islands as well. Getting out to the islands, of course, requires a boat. We don't use a lot of open canoes here. They're a little bit dangerous for that, but we do use a lot of sea kayaking. I think it's the best sea kayaking in freshwater anywhere in the world. It's a huge sailing area with the islands between them. Fill your sails with the Lake Superior winds and run for a lee. There's power boating here as well, a lot of fishing that goes on. But yes, there are 67 campsites out in the Apostle Islands. You can reserve them through the Park Service website and go out and live on an island for a few days.
1: Can you see the Milky Way better in the summertime or the wintertime?
0: Yeah, it depends on the sky conditions, of course. The winter is a little bit, there's a longer period of night, of course. It gets dark up here early and the sun comes up later, so you have more hours to see it here during the winter. But you can see, I've seen great northern lights here in the summer. We just had a display the other night that were incredible. I've seen great displays of the Milky Way as well. I just think there is a huge yearning for a connection with the dark sky again. You know, humans have been looking up to the heavens for as long as we've been human, telling stories in the stars, looking for our fate, just connecting to the wonders of the world around us. And that's lost when there's so much light pollution. It's not lost here yet, and we're working hard to make sure it is never lost.
1: It was the original big screen TV, was it not?
0: Exactly right. <yeah.
1: laughs> It was HD in all of its glory. Yeah, no question about it. Hey, we have a lot more to get to, more questions and more texts. 1-844-2-McGraw, 1-844-262-4729. We got to talk about fishing, and there's a couple of other things that are on the list that I want to get to. But the Apostle Islands in northern Wisconsin, the Friends of the Apostle Islands, Jeff Renecki is the executive director of the Apostle Islands National Lakeshore. It's not a park, it's a lakeshore. We talked about that earlier. And what is the Friends group doing? We have to talk about fishing, and of course, we got to talk about the lighthouses. Because you know me, I love lighthouses. 1-844-2-McGraw. 1-844-262-4729. 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
10: Here's your News Radio KONP forecast brought to you by Olympic Game Farm. Lows level off around 48 overnight under cloudy skies with a chance for isolated rain showers. Winds out of the east around 5 miles an hour. Cloudy skies with a few peaks of sun. Wednesday, slight chance for isolated rain showers. Daytime highs approaching 59. Partly cloudy skies Wednesday night. Lows dip down to about 45. Cloudy skies with a few peaks of sun Thursday, with daytime highs approaching 61. 65 Friday. That's a look at your forecast, powered by weatherology.com. I'm Derek Height. Currently 50.
11: ABC News, I'm Dave Packer. The Vatican confirming Pope Leo has lung cancer. Earlier on Tuesday, the pontiff underwent surgery to remove the lower lobe of his right lung. ABC's Tom Sophie Borridge is in Rome.
12: The Vatican is saying the surgery was successful. So, you know, we'll have to wait and see. We know now that Pope Leo is not going to be carrying out official meetings for the next week. He is expected to remain in Gemelli Hospital to recover from that surgery for about a week.
13: Cornell University now banning all fraternity parties for the rest of the year. This amid public outcry over an alleged rape inside a fraternity house in 2024. Kimberly Guilfoyle, the Trump administration's ambassador to Greece, has resigned. The news comes following allegations of misconduct by a Trump political donor. Federal judge Tuesday extending an order blocking the Trump administration from banning reporters for CNN, MS Now, and Politico from the White House. This is ABC News.
14: Night with McGraw-Milhaven.
15: Jeff Radecki, executive director of the Friends of the Apostle Islands. It's in western Wisconsin, up on the shoreline. It's a national shoreline, not a park. Jeff, lots of people on the text line want me to ask you about fishing. Take me through the fishing, both summer and winter. Do you have winter fishing? But more importantly, let's talk about fly fishing. What do you got for us?
16: There's wonderful fishing out in Lake Superior for lake trout, whitefish. And you can fish. There's great ice fishing out there. An awful lot of boaters. We have more than 800 boat slips in this section of Lake Superior. A lot of people come here to go out and fish. There's fly fishing nearby on some of the great streams. In fact, there's the Brule River, which is not too far from here, which was considered the fly fishing for presidents, the River of Presidents. Several presidents came up to fly fish the Brule River, so there's great fishing. I think one of the most interesting things about fishing is there are still commercial fishing tugs that go out and set gill nets for lake trout and whitefish and bring them back to Bayfield. There's places in Bayfield where you can sit out on the dock and order whitefish or lake trout and have a meal and sit there and watch the fishing boats come in, the same very boats that caught the fish that you're eating.
15: That sounds perfect to me. Tell me about that town, because is that the town, if you didn't want to necessarily camp out and be rugged, you would stay in that town and then see the Apostle Islands, Bayfield?
16: Yes, Bayfield, Wisconsin is a wonderful small town, about 573 residents. It's the gateway to the Apostle Islands. It's a classic small town. It takes you 25 minutes to go out of the post office just because you have to talk to everybody you meet. And it's a beautiful, friendly, small town. And it is a great place to come. You can see the Apostle Islands from there. It's also the place where you would catch the Apostle Islands cruise service that goes out among the islands on a grand tour. And you can see that from there. I also wanted to mention about your caller wondering what there is to do in the winter. Speaking of Bayfield, we have partnered, Friends of the Apostle Islands, with the Bayfield Chamber of Commerce and Travel Wisconsin to do a dark sky festival every year. And this year it'll be January 15th through the 23rd. I guess that's 2027. More than 50 events here in town for 9 days, telescopes and astronomy walks and art exhibits and even a sauna where you can sauna under the stars. It's a great way to come to Bayfield and enjoy the dark skies over the Apostle Islands, and Bayfield is the place to do that.
15: Are there Airbnbs, are there hotels, plenty of places to stay in then Bayfield?
16: Yes, there's a great collection of wonderful, a whole spectrum of things, from yurts up on the hillside to five-star restaurants and wonderful hotel accommodations, great bed and breakfast where you'd be able to sip your coffee and look out the window and see the sunrise over the Apostle Islands. It's a really great combination to have a national park unit, the Apostle Islands National Lakeshore, and a classic small town like Bayfield as its gateway community. It is the way I think our national parks should work.
15: Jeff Radecki, you're the host, not only the friend, the executive director of the Friends Group of the Apostle Islands, but you're also a podcaster and you have a Substack. How did you get involved in all this, and what tripped your interest in all this?
16: I really took the long route home, as they say. For many years, I was a full-time professional writer. I wrote mostly about national parks and wilderness areas for people like the National Geographic Society, Reader's Digest, Sierra Magazine, Backpacker, National Parks. And One time, I was living in this incredibly beautiful place, Bayfield, Wisconsin, and all I was ever doing was leaving. And one time, I came home from a trip far away to a place I could hardly pronounce. I came back completely jet-lagged, and I walked down to the lake just outside of town, and I looked out over one of the most beautiful sunrises I had ever seen on this planet, despite having traveled to six continents. It looked like the whole sky was down on one knee, admiring its reflection in the still water. And I sat there and I thought to myself, how far do I have to travel before I begin to see the beauty right in front of me? You know, Edward Abbey said to be everywhere at once is to be nowhere forever. And as much as I enjoyed skipping like a stone across the planet as a travel writer, I was ready to come home. And working with the Friends of the Apostle Islands National Lakeshore gave me an opportunity to sink down deep, to start my Substack, which is called The Little Dipper, which is the name of my boat that I use to explore the Apostle Islands. And really, it's about something I think that is really growing in this country, people searching for a sense of place, a sense of home. You know, traveling is wonderful, but the best travel brings you right back home. Working with Friends of the Apostle Islands has given me that opportunity and then a chance to give something back to the community and the islands that I love.
15: What a wonderful story. Tell me about the shipwrecks and the lighthouses.
16: Well, we do have more lighthouses than any other national park unit in the country. There's 8 light towers here, beautiful structures like the Sand Island Lighthouse, built in 1881 on the north end of Sand Island, had the same keeper for 29 years. Who would want to leave, right? And a whole series of lighthouses because of the fact that there are more than 80 shipwrecks in this section of Lake Superior, not all within the Apostle Islands National Lakeshore, but in this area. And so the lighthouses were a way to guide people either into the islands if they were coming into the coal docks or the taconite docks at Ashland, or later on around the Apostle Islands if they were heading to Duluth or the North Shore. And boy, there are some stories about those lighthouses.
15: I suspect you want to spin a yarn with one of them or a shipwreck story you have?
16: Yeah. Let me give you 2 quick ones. The first one is lighthearted, and the second one is a little bit more about the power of the lake. So the first one comes from Raspberry Island, which is one of the inner islands. The keeper out there was a man named Francis Yocker, and he was quite the character, Francis Yocker. He was the keeper out there from 1885 to 1892, and he was always alone out there. He didn't have an assistant keeper, so he kept writing letters to the Lighthouse Society saying, I need a keeper. It's too dangerous out here. One night in 1887, there was a big storm, and he had left his sailboat at the dock. So he woke up in the middle of the night in his underclothes, as he calls them, and ran down to the sailboat to try to swing it around the other side of the island to save it. Well, a rock had gotten caught in the tiller from the big waves, and he couldn't steer. He got blown to another island, Oak Island, in essentially his underwear, and was stranded there for 3 days until he could flag down a fishing vessel going by. In the meantime, of course, the lighthouse wasn't lit. The boat captains complained, and so when Francis Yocker finally got back to Raspberry Island, he wrote another letter, and by God, he got himself an assistant keeper. And hopefully another pair of underwear, a long underwear to sleep in.
15: What a great story. Tell me the other one you were thinking about.
16: The other one, I think, is indicative of the power of Lake Superior. There was a huge storm, September 2nd, 1905. I mentioned the Sand Island Lighthouse, which is built out of native sandstone, a beautiful Gothic structure. The keeper there was a guy named Emanuel Lewick, who was, as I mentioned, the keeper for 29 years, 1891 until 1920, when it was automated. Well, a big storm, September 2nd, 1905, he watched a boat called the Savona, which was a 373-foot steel-hulled freighter, apparently didn't see the light and miscalculated and ran aground on a shoal between Sand Island and York Island and literally split in the middle. Now, the problem was the captain and all the crew were in front of the boat. The passengers with the lifeboats were in the back, and it split like a broken seesaw on this York Island shoal. So the crew yelled back to the passengers that they should get in the lifeboats, although there was no crew with them. They did manage to launch the lifeboats and get to safety, but there were no lifeboats left for the crew of seven men in the front. They rowed it out as long as they could, and then they kind of hackled together a makeshift raft of hatch covers and finally had to cast their fate into the waves. Now, Emanuel Lewick and the lighthouse was not a rescue station, so they didn't have rescue equipment or a boat or anything. All he could do is watch. So he put on his uniform, his best dress uniform, went down to the beach to watch. These seven men got within about 10 waves and then disappeared, came back up, got within about 7 waves and disappeared, came back up, got within about 5 waves and disappeared completely. And all seven men eventually washed up on a beach in Justice Bay, and all that Emanuel Lewick could do is to tidy them up and wait for the coroner. That's the power of Lake Superior.
15: Yeah, interesting
16: now,
15: story.
16: Interestingly, those hatch covers are still on the island, and they're part of a thing that's called the Savona Cabin on Sand Island.
15: Interesting. The lighthouse is obviously not functioning anymore. They're not manned anymore. Are they functioning in any way, shape, or form?
16: Yes, they are all functioning lighthouses. They are all automated. Devil's Island was the last one automated in 1978. But they are still all working lighthouses. Many of them, including Devil's Island, have the original Fresnel lens out there. And it makes a wonderful hike to the lighthouses. Many of them are staffed by volunteers or National Park Service employees that can take you on a tour, show you how the lighthouse keepers lived, and even get you up in the crow's nest to get a view out over the islands. It's a big piece of living history in this area.
15: Jeff Renecki, Executive Director of the Friends of Apostle Islands. I've often said that if I ever come back, I want to come back as a lighthouse attendant, or maybe in a past life I was a lighthouse attendant. I find that to be the most fascinating life of all. So I've always had a thing.
16: Well, you can do that here. There are volunteer keepers. In fact, my wife and two daughters did a stint out on Sand Island, that same one I was just talking about. My youngest daughter was just a few months old, and she slept in a dresser drawer. And she got a certificate from the National Park Service as the littlest lighthouse keeper.
15: What a great story. Tell me about the Wave Watch program. What's that?
16: Well, that's a perfect segue after talking about lighthouses and shipwrecks, because Lake Superior is a powerful force. There's beauty to it, but that beauty comes with danger. Remember, this is the largest lake in the world by surface area. It's visible from space. It takes sunrise a half hour to cross it, and in many ways it makes its own weather. So when you leave the marinas here on the peninsula, you're often in protected waters. If you're going out to a place like Devil's Island, you could be 25 miles out on the lake, and it's going to be completely different. So we have put a constellation of 5 wave watch buoys in partnership with the University of Wisconsin-Madison and the National Park Service out among the islands that measure wave height, the period between the waves, the wave direction, and the water temperature every 30 minutes, 24 hours a day, 7 days a week during the boating season. And it's all accessible free to boaters just by scanning a QR code. It's like having eyes on the water right for where you're going, right when you're headed out there. It's not a forecast. It's real-time data.
15: Wow, that's fascinating stuff. Real quick, the Friends of the Apostle Islands, what is the group working on? What are you most proud of?
16: Well, we work on four pillars: accessibility, education, service, and stewardship. The Wave Watch is an example of our stewardship service. We have a lot of big volunteer program. Perhaps our biggest project right now is our accessibility project. You know, our national parks belong to everyone, including the one in four Americans who struggle with mobility issues every day. And so I have partnered with the National Park Service, with the National Park Foundation, L.L. Bean, Quick Trip, and many others to construct a 520-foot, 3% grade, universally designed walkway to get you to Myers Beach, which is where you access the sea caves. Without that, it is a 47-step staircase down a 23-foot sandbank, which is difficult under any conditions. So that's a big part. One of the biggest accessibility projects going on in the National Park Service today, and we're very proud of that.
15: What a great story. Jeff Renecki. Jeff, real quick, where can people find your podcast, and where can they find your Substack?
16: Well, the Substack is called thelittledipper.com. 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But more importantly, go to friendsoftheapostleislands.org. We have a wonderful website that covers a lot of the information we covered tonight, including a section of what to do in the park, how you can be involved, and the beauties of the Apostle Islands.
15: Yeah, friendsoftheapostleislands.org. Is that the website?
16: That'll do it.
15: friendsoftheapostleislands.org. Jeff Renecki, executive director of that Friends group. Jeff, what a great hour. Thank you very much. Great storyteller. I look forward to following you online, and thanks for checking in.
16: Happy to be there. Thank you for your opportunity.
15: You got it. America at Night and the 250th celebration of this great country continues with Friends of the Apostle Islands in northern Wisconsin. America at Night, back in a moment.
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15: Hey, on the break, I was looking at a map of the Apostle Islands in upper Wisconsin. It's about 5 hours from Green Bay. Minneapolis is within, 4 or 5 hours or so. And Chippewa Falls, it looks like you have to go through Chippewa Falls, which is just south of Eau Claire, Wisconsin. You know who's from Chippewa Falls? Jack. Jack Dawson from Titanic. Leonardo DiCaprio, he's from Chippewa Falls, Wisconsin. So you can go visit Jack's home in Chippewa Falls and then head up to Bayfield and do a little Apostle Islands. That sounds like a whole lot of fun, man. That pictures look absolutely gorgeous. Put that on your bucket list of places to go. All right, that's going to do it for this hour. Don't forget, open phones next hour. We got plenty of text messages. We got some voicemails. We love voicemails. We love first-time callers. We love repeat callers, and we've got a whole bunch of voicemails we've got to get to. The voicemails, remember, if you can't call now or you're falling asleep and you want to say something or you have a question or you have a comment, you can certainly call at any time throughout the day or night. Maybe you're listening to a repeat. Maybe you can't get to a phone, but you can certainly call and leave a message. If we're not here live, the voicemail message is up, and leave a message, and we'll play it back on the show. It's as simple as that. Our executive director tonight is Alex Hinton. Our engineer is Richard Good. I'm McGraw-Millhaven, and this is America at Night on Westwood One.

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8: From ABC News, I'm Sherry Preston. The Vatican says Pope Leo slept peacefully at the hospital in Rome where his lung cancer was diagnosed on Tuesday during surgery to remove part of the lung. Dr. Larry Robinson is a surgeon at the Moffitt Center for Cancer and says word from the Vatican on the size of the nodule has been encouraging.
9: The size makes a big difference in terms of outlook. If you have a small cancer, less likely it spreads someplace. And they also need to look at the lymph nodes. So hopefully he had a node negative small cancer, which would be probably a stage 1A lung cancer, which has a very high chance of cure.
8: The Vatican has not said whether the Pope will need chemo or any other treatments. New consumer price numbers from the Labor Department will be released this morning, and they are expected to show September inflation up 3.6% compared to last year. Prices, part of the stump speech President Trump has been giving on the campaign trail. He will be in Arizona and Montana today and was in Alaska last night.
10: So all of these places that he's going to are deep, deep red. That suggests that there is a retrenchment in Republican defense right now. It also, again, is telling, though, I think he's going to places where he's welcome and where his supporters will gather and be very excited to see him. And it's not forcing a candidate in a battleground state to make the decision about whether or not to appear with him.
8: ABC Washington Bureau Chief Rick Klein. The investigation goes on in the roller coaster death of Hassan Kareem at Six Flags over Georgia. So many questions, says amusement park safety expert Brian Avery.
11: Was there a breach of the standards? Was there a misstep or cue with respect to training? Were the attendants in their correct position? Were they intervening to facilitate things continuing safely with respect to restrictions, possibly, of guests' use, whether it's height or weight or something along those lines?
8: People in the Saudi Arabian capital of Riyadh reporting new explosions this morning. The Saudis also intercepting a ballistic missile fired toward the city. 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
8: As the investigation into the alleged gang rape on the campus of Cornell goes on, there is a vote today to be taken at the school.
17: The faculty at Cornell University today will debate a no-confidence resolution against the school's administration. It comes amid the controversy over that alleged rape at a fraternity. Frat parties are now banned for the rest of the academic year. Cornell says going forward, it'll call state police to investigate sexual assault claims.
8: That's ABC's Hannah Patah. There's so much excitement around it. The Atlanta Dream's finals games at home are being moved to State Farm Arena.
18: That's the home of the NBA's Atlanta Hawks and seats 17,000. More than three times the 5,000-seat Gateway Center Arena, the original Dream home court, now feeling the squeeze of fandomonia. The Dream alone says it's seen a 400% increase in season ticket members in the past 4 years. The WNBA also seen an uptick. At the league's All-Star Game in July, nearly 20,000 fans packed the United Center in Chicago. Michelle Franzen, ABC News.
8: Dwayne Keefe D. Davis sentenced to 40 years to life for his part in orchestrating the 1996 murder of rapper Tupac Shakur.
19: Tupac Shakur's spirit would like everybody to know this is not over.
8: Former Digital Underground member Derek Lee Stanton, who says there were several people with Davis the night Tupac was killed, and he thinks they should all be put on trial. Sherry Preston, ABC News.
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22: 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Enrollment running a bit ahead of projections in the Port Angeles School District. October enrollment reached 3,144 full-time equivalent students, up about 38 from September. Officials say the stronger numbers could provide some financial relief. Most of the increase has been new enrollment in the online Seaview Academy. The Dungeness Crab Festival may have posted its biggest turnout yet. Organizers estimate about 6,000 dinners were sold this past weekend, especially strong crowds on Sunday this year, and visitors continuing to come from around the world. And Peninsula College prepping to launch what officials call Washington's first public safety telecommunicator pre-certification program. The course, designed to prepare students for 911 dispatch careers, starts this January.
23: Here's your News Radio KONP forecast brought to you by All Weather Heating and Cooling. Slight chance for isolated rain showers today. Otherwise, cloudy skies with a few peaks of sun. Highs level off around 59. Winds out of the northeast around 5 miles an hour. Partly cloudy skies tonight. Lows dip down to about 45. Highs level off around 61. Tomorrow, sunshine mixed with clouds at times. A mix of clouds and sun Friday, with highs around 65. 57, chance for isolated rain showers Saturday. That's a look at your forecast, powered by weatherology.com. I'm meteorologist Derek Height. Right now, 50.
24: Checking in, as always, America at Night. It's Tuesday night, and that means we got some open phones. Something we talked about earlier in the day, something that caught your attention, something that triggered your fancy. Whatever it may be, we love the issues, we love the comments, we love the conversation. It's late night conversation, like it ought to be. Late night radio, coast to coast on America at Night, where we cover and talk about America, and we talk to everybody. We don't take, we don't screen any calls. Never have, never will. I read all the texts. I do edit them from time to time for sometimes for length, sometimes for clarity, sometimes for curse words. But I read as many as I can, and of course we get to the voicemails as well. So 1-844-2-McGraw, excuse me, 1-844-262-4729. Again, I repeat, this is not, we don't cherry pick the phone calls. We don't cherry pick the texts. I am sort of the conductor, the leader of the band, if you will, the leader of the pack, the leader of the ne'er-do-wells. And we take all calls, take all comments. Want to ask me a question? Want to ask me anything? Something interesting? Whatever it may be. Let's get to the headlines. Wall Street Journal's got a story out tonight that the Houthi militants, the Iranian-backed Houthi militants, are attempting to produce their own advanced medium-range ballistic missiles using Chinese-delivered parts, according to new reports. It's a technological advance that would raise the threat posed by the Iranian-backed group. The Houthis shipped in from a Chinese supplier a range of components needed to make a version of one of Iran's most powerful weapons. It's the precision-guided missile. There's a report by the Conflict Armament Research, a group that works in conflict zones and reports on the use of weapons and their supply chains. The Houthi missiles would have a range of up to 1,200 miles, putting all of Saudi Arabia and Israel within reach. There was an earlier story this morning that said that the Houthis are using Anthropic's Claude, rather, I should say, to help with their guided missiles. And they stopped them at some point, but they couldn't stop all of them. And so they are afraid that instead of using human engineers, they were using artificial intelligence to help with the guided missiles, which you have to ask yourself, why are we rushing to have artificial intelligence at our doorstep? Why do we have to beat the Chinese when the Houthis are using it to bomb our allies in the Middle East? It kind of doesn't make any sense. So we got that going on. The GOP is playing defense in territories that were once safe. Take this for what you will. I don't necessarily believe the polls. The polls could be wildly wrong. They could be wildly accurate. They could be wrong in one way and also wrong in the other way. It all depends on, you know, I know a little bit about polling, but it's all about the formula and it's all about an educated guess. They only poll 1,000 people. And when they poll 1,000 people, then there's a formula. They take that 1,000 people, which is supposed to be a representative sample of society or whatever it is if it's a state poll or a national poll or whatever, right? You're supposed to have enough conservatives, the same amount of liberals, the same amount of independents, and same amount of women and minorities and whites and everything else, right? You put that into a bowl, and there's your 1,000 respondents. And you have to keep polling until you get the quote-unquote correct mix. Then you have to guess how many people are going to go vote. How many liberals are going to go vote? How many conservatives are going to go vote? How many people are going to stay home? And that's constantly changing. And so that's where the quote-unquote educated guesses come in. And sometimes you're pretty accurate, and other times you are widely wrong. They're not just completely throwing darts at a board. But there are some quote-unquote educated guesses, and not all educated guesses turn out to be educated. I'm not trying to criticize the polling. It's just, you know, it's an inexact science. So I don't necessarily believe the polls, but you believe the actions of the people who have the money. Republican super PACs are abandoning the financial support of some House members seeking re-election. They're taking money out of New Jersey and Iowa. They're also taking money out of the first district in Nebraska. Representative Don Bacon, Republican, Don Bacon, who is retiring, who, by the way, is rumored to be running for president. They're withdrawing cash from those districts. They're moving it now to other races that they really didn't think they need to spend. Again, this isn't what the polls are saying. This is what the Republicans are doing. They're now spending heavily to protect Senator Pete Ricketts in Nebraska. That's according to the Wall Street Journal. Trump carried Nebraska by 20 points 2 years ago. But the heartland and the farm community has taken it on the chin with the tariffs and the fertilizers and the diesel. And it's been a rough go for the farming community over the last couple of years. So, again, this isn't me making these decisions. These are Republican operatives who are there to spend the money. They're spending the money, and they're making these changes. North Carolina and Ohio, money not going into there. President Trump's not going into there. He's going into ruby red states like Alabama, Texas, and Tennessee. Democrats spending a lot more in Kansas, which, if the first time since 1932, if a Democrat wins a Senate race in Kansas, that would be pretty crazy. Elon Musk is spending $300 and something million to keep the Senate majority. Some of the largest donations in the history of American politics. And so there you go. There's your news on the election front 3 weeks from tonight. Greece Ambassador Kimberly Guilfoyle out. She resigned as U.S. Ambassador today following a string of reports, including in the Wall Street Journal, where she allegedly asked a Republican donor for $100,000 to pay off her credit card debt. The White House asked her to step down, and ambassadors serve at the pleasure of the president. And so I don't know if she was officially recalled, but they said that she was asked to step down, and she did. President Trump told our reporters that she was doing a good job, but he didn't like what he was reading about her. He also went on to say that she was not a member of his family, and he said, quote, "She, I guess, dated my son a long time ago." She spoke at the January 6th rally, if memory serves me right. So she was more than just hanging around. She was engaged to Donald Trump Jr. and was very much part of the Donald Trump entourage. Cornell has banned frat parties for the rest of the academic year. They'll also add experienced sexual assault investigators to its police force. You know, that's a sign. I don't know how effective it's going to be. You know, people can still have parties off campus, and outside of the purview or the power of Cornell. Homecoming is coming up this weekend. That's always big for the fraternities and the sororities. Their president announced today that they are going to suspend parties from fraternities for the remainder of the year. What constitutes a party? Three guys sitting around having a beer? Four guys sitting around having a beer? I don't know. So we'll see how that all works out. But that story, I don't think there's ever going to be a resolution to that story. And the more you read, the more confusing that story gets. Pope Leo was diagnosed with a common form of lung cancer. He had surgery today. They removed the nodule from his lung, his right lung, and he appears to be just fine. We mentioned these cyber attacks hit the refrigeration systems in more than 400 supermarkets in France. Their refrigerators are hooked up to the internet, and some hackers raised the temperature of the refrigerators to 122 degrees Celsius, starting fires as well as ruining the food that was in the refrigerators. Let's see here. What else we got going on? Oh, the man who was convicted of orchestrating the murder of Tupac Shakur. He was sentenced to 40 years in prison today. Hey, do you remember Breaking Bad? Walter White Jr., the actor's name was R.J. Mitty, best known for playing Walter White Jr. He passes away at the age of 34. Sad story. No word on the cause of death, but sad news. And fans of Breaking Bad, what was just recently considered the best TV show ever, but the son who played Walter White Jr., who played that role very well, believe it or not, it was originally called for a actor. The character was supposed to suffer from cerebral palsy, and then R.J. Mitty comes in, who suffered from cerebral palsy, and sort of made that character his own. So that's going to do it for us. That's the headlines. 1-844-2-McGraw. 1-844-262-4729. Hold that thought. Phone calls and text messages and voicemails straight ahead. America at Night, back in a moment.
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1: All right, it's open phones. 1-844-2-McGraw. 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Stefan in Utica, New York. 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Thanks for calling.
2: Hello, McGraw. How are you tonight?
1: I am good, Stefan. How are you?
2: I'm doing good. Now, regarding the lady who was put to death and survived, I don't believe in the death penalty. If it were up to me, she'd be in jail for the rest of her life or for 50 years to life and see how she does, then let her out on parole or on probation and see how she does.
1: Yeah, I don't think she's ever going to see the light of day. Her lawyers are asking for to suspend the death penalty sentence and spend the rest of her days in jail. You know, it comes legal questions around. We don't know. Some judges are going to have to make some decisions on all of this. First, the governor.

0: has suspended all of executions until they figure out what happened. So that's one. Two, thanks for the phone call, Stefan. Two is the law says you're supposed to administer the punishment once. Now, they administered the drugs to execute her, but it didn't take. So does that mean they carried out the sentence, which was she was supposed to die by lethal injection? Well, she had the lethal injection, but she didn't die. So I don't know where that stands. So there's a whole lot of issues going on with all of this. And I don't know if it's ever going to be resolved. As of now, she's out of the hospital and she's back in jail. But it is a strange, strange story. And especially now with the United States government getting ready to execute this other gentleman in Fort Hood, Texas. Right now they're going to the firing squad. I would argue that probably lethal injection is probably probably off the table in for all executions. Just doesn't seem to be a viable option because of one, the drugs are getting harder to get. Two, the people who administer it are getting harder to get. And just like with the firing squad, right? They announced they were going to have the firing squad. And what's the doctors association saying, hey, we don't want doctors, part of your Hippocratic oath, doctors are not allowed to administer the drugs to kill people. That goes against everything we believe in. And so that they're finding people, it hard to find people to administer the drugs. And then with the firing squad, the Archbishop of the military comes out and says, hey, I don't want any Catholic, he didn't say that, but I'm paraphrasing here. He said, he wants Catholic soldiers to refrain from being in the firing squad. So again, you might be in favor of it, but it's a hard time finding people to actually carry out the order. So we're in a sticky wicket when it comes to executions in this country. Tony in Montreal. Tony, I got 2 minutes. Tony, welcome to America at Night. Tony, are you there? Oh, hold on a second. Tony's sleeping again. Hold on. Oh, my goodness. He's got sleep apnea. Tony, was the show that boring? He wasn't on hold all that long, was he? Poor Tony. I don't think he was on that long. He didn't call me on this morning. Holy mackerel. Poor Tony. Let's get to some text messages here. From the text line, I don't care. Stone Fox Detroit, who's from Iowa. Go figure that one from the 515. I don't care if they take the roller coasters, just leave the bumper cars alone. All right, there you go. BG in New York texts in every night. God love him. This will take a decade or longer. Trust the process. God bless America. George in Greenwood, Mississippi checks in. Holidays. This is a good one. Federal holidays mandate closure of U.S. government offices only. It's not mandatory as to state governments or private businesses. A state holiday mandates closure of state government offices, but not mandatory as to private businesses. Even on Christmas Day, both a federal and state holiday in every state. Gas stations along the interstate, highways remain open, and so do some Mexican restaurants in towns nowhere near an interstate. On New Year's Day, some Chinese restaurant owners open for business. When you appreciate the structure and limited powers of civil governments under the Constitution and the freedoms reserved to the people, you stop scoffing at variations in whether private businesses choose to operate or stay closed on a national holiday. George in Mississippi. Well, take that, McGraw-Millhaven. So there you go. 1-844-2-McGraw. 1-844-262-4729. That is America at Night. We got more texts, more phone calls, all of that coming up in just a minute. I was put in my place. America at Night, back in a moment.
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13: 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Slight chance for isolated rain showers today, otherwise cloudy skies with a few peaks of sun. Highs level off around 59. Winds out of the northeast around 5 miles an hour. Partly cloudy skies tonight, lows dip down to about 45. Highs level off around 61. Tomorrow, sunshine mixed with clouds at times. A mix of clouds and sun Friday, with highs around 65. 57, chance for isolated rain showers Saturday. That's a look at your forecast, powered by weatherology.com. I'm meteorologist Derek Height. Right now, 50.
14: ABC News, I'm Dave Packer. The Vatican confirming Pope Leo has lung cancer. Earlier on Tuesday, the pontiff underwent surgery to remove the lower lobe of his right lung. ABC's Tom Sophie Borges is in Rome.
15: The Vatican is saying the surgery was successful. So, you know, we'll have to wait and see. We know now that Pope Leo is not going to be carrying out official meetings for the next week. He is expected to remain in Gemelli Hospital to recover from that surgery for about a week.
14: Cornell University now banning all fraternity parties for the rest of the year. This amid public outcry over an alleged rape inside a fraternity house in 2024. Kimberly Guilfoyle, the Trump administration's ambassador to Greece, has resigned. The news comes following allegations of misconduct by a Trump political donor. Federal judge Tuesday extending an order blocking the Trump administration from banning reporters for CNN, MS Now, and Politico from the White House. This is ABC News.
3: For to McGraw and be a part of the conversation on America at Night with McGraw Millhaven.
16: You betcha. Let's go to the voicemails. Number one, what do you got for us tonight?
17: I believe personally in predestination, in that God predetermined gender and talents of all. That's why McGraw is an excellent talk show host. You're part of the plan of natural design, and most doctors in Dixie down here will not aid and abet those that want trans services due to their oath. Do no harm. Doctors that play God, desecrating a live soul, should prescribe treatment for mental illness instead. Man cannot make a girl out of a boy and vice versa. Just ask Johnny Cash and a boy named Sue.
16: Joe in Salem, one of my favorites. Jane Doe, line one, what do you got for us?
18: The war in Israel, like you said a while ago, it was October 7th. And a lot of them just put pictures and just think, oh, they feel so sorry for the Palestinians. But really, a lot of the Palestinians, there is a lot to do with October 7th, because Hamas, they took over 250 hostages, and they took them to a lot of Palestinian homes, and they were partner with them. They kept them there for a while till they moved them from place to place. So to me, most of them are the same as Hamas. They let them hide behind them. They let them hide. They do whatever they tell them to do. So we got to tell American people they got to stop and worry about Palestinians, because they got to study their story first before they're talking about it.
16: Yeah, there needs to be a distinction between the innocent Palestinians who are suffering under the oppressive rule of Hamas and the people who were aiding Hamas. There's a distinction there. Not all Palestinian people are bad. Not all Palestinians are Hamas. There are a lot of innocent Palestinians whose only crime is that they're stuck living in a part of the world where they're oppressed by Hamas. So that was from comments from last night. Let's lighten things up. Doug in Sheboygan, Wisconsin. Doug, what do you got for us?
19: Really enjoyed the interview with Suckies. I think it was last Friday night. I remember my dad and I, we took a trip out to Las Vegas from Wisconsin. It took about 3 days. Saw Stuckies after Stuckies after Stuckies. You really like to stop there. I went out there because I wanted to be a professional gambler. I had made some money over New Year's Eve. I said, yeah, this may be pretty easy. And I went out there and found out, definitely pretty quick. I did it right for about 2 or 3 weeks. And college basketball tournament hit me, and it just killed me. But it was fun, and he had fun, and it was a good experience.
16: All right, good to know. Here's a text line from Julie from Minnesota. Listen to this. JFK Jr. was sea kayaking in the Apostle Islands shortly before he died. He and his Manhattan buddies were staying at the same bunkhouse as us in Bayfield, Wisconsin. They couldn't have been nicer to the other guests. How about that? John F. Kennedy Jr. I am a bit obsessed with John F. Kennedy Jr. That tragic death, that poor man in that plane as he was taking off from landing in Martha's Vineyard for his cousin's wedding. What a heartbreaking story. I also think the world changed that day. I have a theory about John F. Kennedy Jr. I think there was an alternate universe that the Earth was on, and then John F. Kennedy Jr. died, and that the day he died is the day the world changed, and we took an alternate path to where we are today. And if you want me to espouse on it, I will. But let's get back to the phone calls. We've got David in San Francisco. David, you're on America at Night. Thanks for joining us.
20: Yeah, thanks, McGraw. Let's see, a couple of things. I noticed that there, just in the last couple of days, Harvard School of Public Health, American Hospital Association, Forbes, all have headlines about how many hospitals are going to be closing because of this big, beautiful bill that got passed. And tied to it, you remember Trump is doing his embargo or his tariffs against Canada, and a big part of those tariffs are pharmaceuticals. And so previous to his tariffs, you could go up to Canada and get pharmaceuticals and come across with $800 worth of stuff without having to pay any kind of fee for crossing the border with them. But now he wants to drop it to $100 worth of stuff before you pay a fee. So when you think about it, Trump pretends to be against big government. But if he wants to start attaching fees to something as small as $100 worth of pharmaceuticals, he's going to have to increase the border guards, to some fantastic quantity. And the idea that this big, beautiful bill is, according to this, 446 hospitals are at risk of closing. The Harvard one calls it 432 hospitals, but it's pretty much the same. And nursing homes are also in line with this. You know, these guys pretend that they're against socialism, but they're grabbing everything they can get. Trump and his family grabbing everything they can.
16: Well, hold on a second. Let's just stay on one topic. Don't start going to 17 different topics. The hospital story is interesting because rural hospitals have always been in trouble or been in trouble for a long time. Urban hospitals and rural hospitals. And anytime you make cuts, anytime you cut back, anytime you make cuts, anytime you do away with Medicaid expansion, we came to the Affordable Care Act or something along those lines, it is already difficult. You talk to anybody in rural America, they are already traveling, an hour, 2 hours to the doctor. You talk to pregnant women who are pregnant in rural America, they've got to go and get, check the doctor. It takes 2 hours or 3 hours sometimes to go to a hospital. There are hospital deserts in this country. There is no two ways about it. And it is not getting any easier. And so that is continuing getting worse. It's not getting any better. That is for sure. As for David, thanks for the phone call. As for these tariffs, I have noticed that when I buy something stupid on Facebook or on social media, it used to get to my house in a day or two or 3 days. Now it takes weeks, but that's because it's held up at the ports and it's got to be cataloged. And it's got to be tariffed and all those other things. So it has definitely changed buying habits when it comes to buying that stuff that's made in China. That is for sure. I have actually, believe it or not, I have not purchased things because I was like, I don't feel like waiting 3 weeks for this thing. 3 weeks, if I'm lucky. I think I bought some. Last thing I bought, I think it took me like 6 or 7 weeks to get the thing. It was like, what was the point of the impulse purchase at 3 o'clock in the morning? If it's going to take me 6 or 7 weeks to get the whatever I was buying. Let's go to Eduardo in Tampa, Florida. Eduardo, welcome to America at Night. Thanks for calling.
21: Yeah, thank you for taking my call. You know, this Kimberly Guilfoyer and then the press secretary Sicaria, I think they're just distractions. I even wonder if it's on purpose, so it'll have the media, because then I see some of the media, and that's all they're talking about, and I almost think like this is done on purpose. I don't know if anybody's
16: who was done on purpose. You think Trump hired her on purpose?
21: No. I mean, as far as Kimberly Guilfoyer and that controversy in Greece, and then also with the press secretary being,
16: What's the point? I don't understand. What's the point? Why do you think they sprung this on us? What are they trying to keep us from watching?
21: Or talking about?
16: yeah,
21: are talking about, like, stuff. I mean, in my opinion, I mean, gas prices is still a problem in inflation and all that. And the president should have been holding, like, town hall meetings, not having, like, pep rallies. He goes on as, like, a stand-up comic, like, pep rallies. And he needs to have, he should have been having more town hall meetings. And that would have gotten through with him as far as, you know, what's more important. Because this administration, even Bill O'Reilly, doesn't think gas prices are important, or inflation, or some of these other important, or Iran. Even that's even bigger. Which is
16: so you're saying if President Trump held more town hall meetings, he would hear from the average citizen, the you and me's of the world, and he would realize
21: more
16: that more than
21: punditry or people he talks on radio. I know he's good friends with John Cancettini. I don't want to say the station, but. Yeah.
16: You're saying Trump doesn't understand the plight of the average American today, with the gas prices being what they are, and inflation being what they are, and home insurance prices going up, and he doesn't understand the plight of the American. That's what you're saying.
21: No. He just thinks, you know, we're all supposed to, you know, make a sacrifice, and hey, we don't want Iran having a bomb and all that, so we're supposed to be on this, like, sacrificial, like, let's tighten our belts and be tough, and we'll get over this.
16: All right, let me ask you this question, Eduardo. Did you vote for Trump?
21: Oh yeah, I did. Yeah.
16: Have you now soured on Trump?
21: No, because here's the main reason. I am a big advocate, and I called that other station because I know they were good friends regarding removal of Mr. Maduro, and there's still unfinished work with Venezuela. And I wouldn't even want to, would like to also see as far as Cuba taken care of too, as much as possible without using too much military. And President Trump's the only one that can do that.
16: Okay, so you're still very much a Trump supporter.
21: Yeah, in that regards, yeah. But okay. I've not been impressed with the domestic policy, let's put it that way.
16: Gotcha. Are you voting Democratic in your local elections this go around? Or are you still voting a Republican? What are your thoughts?
21: Yeah, so here in Florida, I will be voting for Governor, hopefully Governor Donalds, and the Senator Ashley Moody. So, okay.
16: So you're not voting for who's the Democrat, the Republican Angie turned
21: Dixon,
16: Democrat?
21: Yeah, the socialist Angie Dixon, and then David Jolly. He used to be in that
16: David
21: group.
16: Jolly.
21: And I would not be voting for those two. Yeah.
16: Okay. So I mean, you have your issues with Trump, but you're still a Trump man.
21: Yeah. At this time, yeah. But I haven't been impressed as far as how he's handled the issues, and, you know, supporting candidates, especially like Ken Paxton,
16: right?
21: Somebody like that, yeah.
16: So you've got problems with him supporting Ken Paxton?
21: Yeah.
16: I gotcha. Yeah. Okay. All right. Good. Eduardo, thanks for your insight. Hey, I appreciate your candor.
21: Evening.
16: You got it. Have a good evening, Danny and Rolla. You're on America at Night. Thanks for calling, Danny.
0: Hey, I had three things. And then the more callers I hear, I've gotten up to about eight. All right. But I'm going to cut them down to four.
16: Oh, you got 2 minutes.
0: Down to four.
16: Go.
0: First thing is, and you got to hear number four, but did you see the text from the gal in the Cornell 7, which basically poo-poos all the original story? Number two is...
16: You mean the text from the girlfriend?
0: Well, yes. From the supposed to be victim. Yeah. Anyway, second thing, you talked about lethal injection being only one time. Well, here's kind of food for thought. If it was a lethal injection, you wouldn't have to do it twice. So she had an injection. She did not have a lethal injection.
16: She had two of them.
0: It was supposed to. No.
16: She had two. She had two. She had two injections. Yeah.
0: Is she dead?
16: No.
0: Then it wasn't a lethal injection.
16: I'm telling you, she had two injections. She had two injections.
0: Well, she
16: they were supposed to be. They were supposed to be lethal injections.
0: What they were supposed to be and what they were are two different things.
16: Well, they gave her the lethal injection. It just didn't take. Didn't work.
0: Well, it wasn't lethal. But anyway, you had a caller talking about drugs in Canada, and you could go up and get... Well, why should somebody from Florida or Tennessee or Missouri or wherever have to go to Canada? And if I'm not mistaken, drug prices are lesser in this country than they have been ever before. And I'm not saying that I'm not giving Trump a blanket pass on tariffs and stuff, but our drug prices have come way down. And the fourth thing, and I figured you'd get a kick out of this, a little bit of humor to end the night, to end my call. I wanted to say sweet dreams, Tony. Have a good night, brother.
16: Thanks, Danny. Thanks, Danny and Raleigh. Yeah, the text messages with the woman in Cornell. Apparently, the roommate texted her and said, "Are you okay?" And she said, "Yeah, doing fine," or something, or "Are you coming home?" Or was, and she wrote back, "I don't know," or something. Again, that is 1/100th of a snippet of what happened that night. Two things could be true at once. She could have texted that back and been raped. She could have texted that thing back and not been raped. I don't think that necessarily proves one thing or the other. There is no smoking. I haven't seen any smoking gun. There's no definitive proof of all of this. Again, it's so convoluted, and it's so many weeks later. I don't know if we'll ever get to the bottom of it. That's just my thoughts. America at Night, back in a moment.
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16: Hey, from the text line, listen to this. From Vancouver, please, please tell your Kennedy story. I don't have time. Remind me sometime in the future. I'll tell my Kennedy theory, my John F. Kennedy Jr. theory. And then this one from Julie chimes in again from Minnesota. Can you imagine brushing your teeth next to John F. Kennedy Jr. in the shared bunkhouse bathroom? While there, he was just an everyday guy staying at the bunkhouse just like everyone else. He really was enjoying his sea kayaking trip. Yeah. Sad story. Hey, come back tomorrow night. We're going to talk to the New York Times bestselling author about the Roy Cohn book called American Scoundrel. All that is tomorrow night. Thanks for putting up with me tonight. We'll see you tomorrow.

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6: From ABC News, I'm Sherry Preston. In about a half hour, we get a new look at where inflation stands in what will be the final consumer price report before the midterms. The numbers are expected to show inflation up another 3.6% year over year. ABC's Karen Waugh has more on how the president is responding to what Americans say is their number one issue, the cost of living.
7: President Trump in Alaska last night

0: Wind Farm. Slight chance for isolated rain showers today. Otherwise, cloudy skies with a few peaks of sun. High temperatures reach up to 59. Northeast winds around 5 miles an hour. Partly cloudy skies tonight. Lows level off around 45. High temperatures reach up to 61. Tomorrow, sunshine mixed with clouds at times. Sunshine mixed with clouds at times Friday, with daytime highs approaching 65. 57, chance for isolated rain showers Saturday. That's a look at your forecast, powered by weatherology.com. I'm meteorologist Derek Height. Right now, 50.
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2: Concerns at the Vatican. Good morning, I'm Gordon Deal, along with Nicole Murray, on this Wednesday, October 14th. Glad you could join us. Here's what's up this hour.
3: Surgeons in Italy found cancer during a procedure on Pope Leo to remove a lesion from his right lung. We'll have the latest.
2: Facing White House pressure amid misconduct allegations, Kimberly Guilfoyle has resigned as U.S. ambassador to Greece.
3: The Houthi terrorists in Yemen are reportedly building medium-range missiles independently of Iran with parts from China.
2: And more young Americans betting on themselves.
4: There's kind of this push from the job market, but there's also this pull to be your own boss because it's AI can help you do your market research and be your, you know, your admin and your junior assistant and your junior researcher. And so it can help start a business too.
2: Andrew Keschner at MarketWatch on Gen Z launching their own businesses in today's tough job market. The Vatican says Pope Leo has been diagnosed with lung cancer after undergoing surgery to remove a nodular lesion from his right lung. The Vatican says the 71-year-old pontiff had a peaceful night in the hospital after he underwent a successful operation yesterday. It said the diagnosis of lung cancer was confirmed during surgery. The procedure lasted 90 minutes. A statement said that to ensure a radical resection, the lower lobe of the right lung was removed using a video-assisted technique. According to the Vatican, the Pope regained consciousness normally following the procedure and was then taken back to his room in Rome's Gemelli Hospital. Dr. Darian Sutton is an ABC News medical contributor.
5: The reassuring news is that if this lobe was removed and it was found that there was no other signs of spread, this may be a curative procedure.
2: The Vatican did not disclose what stage the cancer was in or whether the cancer may have spread. It also did not specify potential further treatment. There's no word on whether Leo would be able to keep his planned trip to South America next month. A federal judge in the nation's capital has issued an order that prevents the Trump administration from banning CNN, Politico, and MS Now from access to the White House. Details from this morning's Mike Gavin.
6: The decision by U.S. District Judge Timothy Kelly yesterday means the news organizations can be on White House grounds while their lawsuit over access proceeds. The judge's ruling yesterday was in the wake of a hearing last week at which the administration contended it imposed the ban in part because of national security concerns. Media organizations said it was because of viewpoint discrimination. Kelly's ruling does not require the administration to allow reporters from the outlets access to the Oval Office or Air Force One, locations they've been banned from in recent weeks. Gordon.
2: Thank you, Mike. Trump vowed to appeal on Truth Social before the ruling was handed down. The president announced the bans of CNN, MS Now, and Politico on social media last month, saying they were a result of their constant reporting of what he called fake news. Under pressure from the White House, Kimberly Guilfoyle has stepped down as U.S. ambassador to Greece after reports that she had solicited money from a Trump donor ahead of her confirmation hearing last year. In announcing her resignation on social media, Guilfoyle promised to fight what she called the false allegations against her. The Wall Street Journal reported last week that Guilfoyle had sought $100,000 to pay off her American Express while soliciting the cash from Eric Dieters, a Trump donor and former congressional candidate. Guilfoyle touted her connections to the Trump administration. She was previously engaged to Donald Trump Jr., the president, before departing for a trip to Alaska.
7: I didn't speak to her, no, but she will not be there. I didn't like what I read.
2: CBS News says Guilfoyle asked for the money in July last year so her credit card debt would not show up on her financial disclosures as she awaited Senate confirmation. Hey, be sure to check out a podcast of today's program, which has stories you won't hear this hour. On the podcast today, the deliberate attacks on airports, planes, and aerospace.

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1: Thanks for spending time with us. Welcome into Wednesday. Could talk of a blue wave wrongly influence voter turnout for Democrats in next month's midterm elections? Here's analysis from Darren Shaw, professor in the government department at the University of Texas in Austin. Darren, what do you make of the midterm vibe right now?
2: Yeah, I'll quote my colleague Greg Warrow, who's at Columbia. He referred to the blue NAMI. He's trying to trademark that. I don't know how effective he's going to be at that. But I think midterm elections, as you know, tend to have lower turnout than presidential elections. The magnitude of the drop-off oftentimes affects how much the president's party suffers. What I mean by that is the greater the drop-off, typically the greater the loss to the incumbent party. It's a phenomenon in political science known as surge and decline. You get a surge of voters into the presidential electorate, and they don't show up 2 years later. And since they typically, you know, reinforce the president's victory in the preceding presidential election, the loss of those voters can be really, really devastating for the president's party in the subsequent election.
1: Okay. It's interesting because there's a story in the Washington Examiner about how Democrats seem to be a little concerned here about talk of a blue wave, and that might lead voters to sit home thinking that victory is already theirs. Is that a thing based on history?
2: No, I think I certainly appreciate a party being cautious and trying to set expectations, and there's probably some genuine concerns, but my impression is that Democrats will walk across broken glass to register their disapproval against Donald Trump. The question for me is actually very much on the other side. Are Republicans, who are kind of fat and happy, control the major levers of government right now at the national level, are they sufficiently motivated to defend Trump, to support Trump and the Republican majorities in the Congress to show up and vote? In my sort of view, higher turnout here, relatively higher turnout, is probably going to blunt the extent of Democratic advantages. They're still going to do quite well, but the question is whether it's a blue wave or just sort of a little bit of a blue tide.
1: Is that what the strength of the MAGA voter?
2: Yeah. I think honestly, in a lot of ways, there is that. There's a question of whether MAGA voters, many of whom are relatively new to the scene, right? A lot of less well-educated people who didn't really have a home in politics but responded to Trump. There is a question of whether they'll turn out. But I think equally significant is the non-MAGA Republican. My state of Texas right now features a race where there are a lot of John Cornyn voters who it's unclear whether or not they're going to show up to vote for Ken Paxton.
1: Yeah.
2: And that I think is replicated in a number of different races across the country.
1: We're speaking with Darren Shaw, professor in the government department at the University of Texas. He's also author of a book called The Turnout Myth. Explain the economy as a motivator here, Darren.
2: Sure. For all the talk about polarization and the parties taking these positions and not liking each other on, partisans on each side of the aisle at each other's throats, a lot of American elections turnout are hinge upon macroeconomic evaluations. Is the economy good? Is, you know, very blunt instruments for measuring whether the party in power has done what we want them to do. And, you know, peace and prosperity are two fundamental tenets that incumbent parties like to emphasize when they're seeking approval or seeking re-election. And right now we're a nation that is nominally at war, not boots on the ground, but certainly with ongoing conflicts in Iran and then kind of secondary conflicts in Ukraine and in Gaza, and maybe more to the point with very, very strong concerns and fears over high prices. And those things have basically colored everything else, especially the economy. The economy is issues 1, 2, and 3. Subsidiary issues like health care and housing, those are seen through the prism of prices. And unlike previous elections where you're talking about unemployment as a major issue or growth as a major issue, those

0: say conflicts were still going on. Are Republicans in okay shape heading into the midterms?
1: I certainly think so.
0: Thanks, Darren. Darren Shaw, professor in the government department at the University of Texas, Austin. 20 minutes now after the hour on This Morning, America's First News. Here's Nicole Murray.
2: And now, the three big things you need to know. Number one.
3: The Vatican says Pope Leo has been diagnosed with lung cancer after undergoing surgery yesterday to remove a lesion from his right lung. ABC medical contributor Dr. Darian Sutton.
4: He has a diagnosis of pulmonary adenocarcinoma. To be clear, this is a form of lung cancer, the most common form of lung cancer. It represents about 40% of all lung cancers that are diagnosed, and it can even happen in those who have not smoked before.
3: The Vatican did not reveal what treatment the Pope will need going forward.
2: Number two.
3: A judge has barred the White House from banning MS Now, CNN, and Politico while their lawsuit challenging their removal by President Trump proceeds in federal court. District Judge Timothy Kelly found yesterday that the outlets are likely to succeed on First Amendment retaliation.
2: Number three.
3: Six Flags Entertainment has temporarily closed 9 rides across 6 of its parks after a man died when he fell from a roller coaster at Six Flags Over Georgia on Monday. Amusement ride safety expert Brian Averty said many things could have gone wrong, resulting in 42-year-old Hassan Kareem's death.
5: From a mechanical perspective and everything in between, you know, these are extreme machines. And there's a lot of moving parts, a lot of components, and a lot of things have to go right each and every time to provide the best experience possible for the rider.
3: The company did not say when the rides will reopen. Cornell University said it has banned parties and social events at fraternities for the rest of the school year and will bring sexual assault investigators into its police unit. The changes are in response to a former student's allegation of gang rape in 2024. The Treasury Department has announced more than $1.2 billion in penalties against Bank of America for allegedly violating anti-money laundering and sanction laws. The bank's shares dropped more than 2% upon the news. People are drinking less, and this even applies to those living overseas. Metro News reports that at least one pub in Britain has closed every single day so far this year.
0: Oh, that's shameful.
3: Here's what I don't get, though. You can go to a pub and still be social, still get something to eat. You can have a club soda and still enjoy your time. Like, why ban them all together?
0: I don't think that's where the real profits are.
3: That's true. You know, that's true. It's such a shame.
0: Big profit margin on that booze.
3: Mm.
0: So I'm doing my part.
3: I'm
0: doing
3: so
0: my
3: proud
0: part.
3: Of you.
0: Thank you. 22 minutes after the hour.
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0: Pleasure to be with us. Welcome into Wednesday. There's been a rise in entrepreneurship among young Americans as the entry-level labor market has become tougher to crack. Here's Andrew Keschner, personal finance reporter at MarketWatch. Andy, paint the picture.
1: Hiring has been really tricky for young college grads in their 20s. That's showing up in the labor department statistics. And so what I've been hearing and what I've explored is people who are saying, if it's going to be tricky for me to break in to the job market, getting hired by someone else, I'm going to be my own boss, or I'm going to do it because I want to do it my way. And so this is exploring the stories of some of the people who have been doing that. And in many cases, so far, so good.
0: How much of this might be tied to fear of AI?
1: It's interesting because Gen Z workers as a whole have their misgivings about AI coming for their job. There's certainly at least a shred of truth for it, considering how much harder is on entry-level jobs and how certain majors do if they're more exposed to AI. On the other hand, it's also interesting that there's kind of this push from the job market, but there's also this pull to be your own boss because AI can help you do your market research and be your admin and your junior assistant and your junior researcher. And so it can help start a business too and help you build all those nitty gritty things. Interestingly, actually, I talked to one person who has his own HVAC company up in Massachusetts, and it has helped him kind of, but in a different way, because he's seen many people coming to him, putting in their job application because they are worried about AI, or they're thinking like, my job might not be safe elsewhere, but AI, but the trades could be a good bet.
0: We're speaking with Andy Keschner, personal finance reporter at MarketWatch. The story is called "A Tough Job Market is Pushing More Young Americans to Make a Big Bet on Themselves." You also profile this woman, Hannah Williams. What's she been through?
1: Yeah, so she started out with, once upon a time, she was a data analyst, and she learned just through some market research that she was getting underpaid compared to, the going rates on her job. And so she did a TikTok video on it, and it went viral, and she realized, wow, the response shows that there's a market here. There's more to be explored here. And so she started interviewing people, asking them what they got paid. She built it into a digital brand called Salary Transparent Street. And she sold it. She sold the brand. But what it shows is kind of like two interesting things. Like, number one, this feeling from younger workers of like kind of wariness about like the old way of doing things. And number two, the ability to just use venues like use social media to build a whole new brand of value.
0: Thanks, Andy. Andrew Keschner, personal finance reporter at MarketWatch. 30 minutes now after the hour on This Morning, America's First News.

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11: ABC News, I'm Sherry Preston. A peaceful night in Rome for Pope Leo after surgery to remove a nodule from his lung. ABC's Tom Sophie Burge is at the Vatican.
12: People around the world are praying for Pope Leo after new details from the Vatican about the first American pontiff's battle with lung cancer. The Vatican says the 71-year-old Pope successfully underwent surgery Tuesday, doctors removing the lower lobe of his right lung. Officials saying the procedure was conducted as it had been planned, and whatever may present a future issue was removed, adding that further tests will be conducted to decide what treatment was needed, if any.
11: A judge overnight extending his order that blocks President Trump's attempt to bar 3 media organizations from the White House. Iran now says a cargo ship has gone down after it hit a mine in the Strait of Hormuz. After a string of accidents involving horse-drawn carriages, officials in New York City says there is a deal in place to ban them in the city by 2028. I'm Sherry Preston, ABC News.
13: Here's your News Radio KONP forecast brought to you by Olympic Game Farm. Slight chance for isolated rain showers today, otherwise cloudy skies with a few peaks of sun. High temperatures reach up to 59. Northeast winds around 5 miles an hour. Partly cloudy skies tonight. Lows level off around 45. High temperatures reach up to 61. Tomorrow, sunshine mixed with clouds at times. Sunshine mixed with clouds at times Friday, with daytime highs approaching 65. 57, chance for isolated rain showers Saturday. That's a look at your forecast, powered by weatherology.com. I'm meteorologist Derek Height. Right now, 50.
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15: Thanks for being with us. Welcome into Wednesday, October 14th. Gordon Deal with Nicole Murray. Some of our top stories and headlines: Pope Leo diagnosed with lung cancer. Kimberly Guilfoyle resigns as ambassador to Greece under a cloud of controversy. Wall Street Journal says Houthi terrorists are building medium-range missiles independent of Iran, with parts from China. Vice President J.D. Vance says the University of Pittsburgh is among nine schools being investigated for alleged visa fraud, which is undercutting the wages of Americans. And the elderly movie theater worker in eastern Tennessee who suddenly came into a lot of money from strangers. Her story in about 20 minutes. The wealthiest 1% of American households now hold nearly a third of the nation's household net worth. It's good at the top, but it's getting worse at the bottom, and the path toward this point is not mysterious. So says Mark Hamrick, chief economic analyst at The Hamrick Brief. Mark, take us through it.
16: A lot of things are happening all at once, and it's really benefiting the nation's wealthiest individuals, the world's wealthiest individuals. We have something that's happening now or recently has taken place, which has never happened before, and that is we have one person who's being described broadly as the world's first trillionaire, Elon Musk. So he is, in a way, dare we say, the poster person for this. But the point we make in my Substack newsletter with this lady, latest update is that the Federal Reserve's own data shows that the wealthiest 1% of American households now have nearly a third of the nation's household net worth, and that's the highest since they've been tracking this data since 1989, and that has continued to expand substantially as well. Part of the reason for this is simply because of exposure to the stock market, which has recently been setting new record highs, and technology shares have helped to lead the way with that wealth creation. So the tech billionaires, or in one case more than that, are the chief beneficiaries of this. And of course, the other part of it is the people at the bottom of the wealth spectrum have less wealth than before. So eventually we get into the point here where history demonstrates that this is not a healthy progression, so to speak, for nations. And so there is some risk associated with that, and we get into all that in the piece.
15: All right, so I can understand how a rising stock market makes the rich richer, but why is it that the poor are getting poorer?
16: Well, I think inflation primarily of late, and also the fact that we've talked very often, you and I, Gordon, about the so-called K-shaped economy, and that simply is it's easier for those who already possess wealth to gain further wealth momentum, and those who don't possess wealth, well, they're stuck. And we know that the Federal Reserve is targeting inflation, and the new chairman, Kevin Warsh, has said that, you know, it's not a good look, I'm paraphrasing, to have failed to hit their 2% inflation target now for more than 5 years. That's why recently they started to raise interest rates when it was previously thought the direction was going to be to lower ground. But of course, what interceded was the war, which injected, along with tariffs, more inflation.
15: Yeah, we're speaking with Mark Hamrick, chief economic analyst at The Hamrick Brief, and he's written a piece called America is Getting Richer, Who Feels Left Behind, and What Happens Next. You point back to the NAFTA agreement in 1994, yes, followed by China, and the kind of the explain this cost of global trading that you brought up.
16: Yes, and you know, that was an interesting trade-off, I think. We go back to 1994 and China's entrance into the World Trade Organization in 2001, 94 being the NAFTA situation. And the trade-off was that essentially American corporations got access to global markets and vice versa. Global markets got access to the United States, but consumers, of course, in the process, got access to lower prices, and that's something that I think most people were welcoming at the time. But what was not foreseen was that this would really diminish American manufacturing and workers. And I talk in often in my Substack newsletter, The Hamrick Brief, that I have some connections to communities which really have been very much marginalized by this series of events. My own hometown of Coffeyville, Kansas, has for a number of different reasons seen its population decline by half since I was growing up in that community. My wife wife is from Niagara Falls, New York, very hollowed out, and my parents were originally from Appalachia, and all of these areas have really not taken part in the wealth creation in this country, and it can bear itself out in something as simple as the lack of home price appreciation, the lack of a strong employment situation in those communities, and the lack of wealth creation for those people. And it brings us back to politics, where I think part of the rise of the Make America Great Again movement really was in response to that.
17: Thanks, Mark. Mark Hamrick, Chief Economic Analyst at The Hamrick Brief. 20 minutes now in front of the hour on This Morning, America's First News. Coming up next, a teenager puzzled by paper money.
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0: Thanks for joining us. Welcome into Wednesday. Time now for the Mic Drop with this morning's Mike Gavin.
1: Good morning. Well, we have a couple of people proclaiming how doomed we are as a society to talk about today. We start at the grocery store, where a man's gone viral for pointing out a very unlikely protein source he discovered. We know that protein's showing up in everything, but it's not something you would expect to find in your goldfish crackers. That's what a TikTok fitness coach named Leland found at a Walmart store, flashing a pack of cheddar-flavored protein goldfish crackers. He then panned the camera to the Walmart shelves, which showed packs of pizza-flavored protein goldfish. He proclaimed that you have to be at your lowest point to eat protein goldfish pizza-flavored, and added it seriously cannot get worse than that. Spoiler alert, it did. Leland later asked out loud what is happening when he encountered a display of protein Cheerios. Commenters lamented that America has lost the plot, and some suggested if you really need more protein, just eat chicken.
0: Yeah.
1: Yeah.
0: Problem solved.
1: I mean, look, I can't talk. I eat protein cereal here in this building like 3 days a week. So, but I started that like years ago. I was like ahead of the trend. So okay. I'm not one of these people who just jumped on the bandwagon recently.
0: I see. I mean, cottage cheese, yogurt. Yes. Mm-hmm. There are, I think, better ways to get protein than.
1: Yeah.
0: How many crackers would you have to eat, by the way, to get a sizable amount of protein?
1: I mean, two boxes? Yeah, supposedly it's double the protein, but I'm guessing it didn't start with much to begin with.
0: Correct.
1: Right?
0: Yeah.
1: Right? And that's what a lot of people are saying, is that the labels say, you know, protein infused or whatever, and it might be 1 gram more than it normally does. So there's really no sort of benchmark for that.
0: By the way, have you ever matched up goldfish crackers with, like, red wine?
1: I am sure that you have. That sounds like something you would do.
0: You can see the connection between the cheese and the wine, obviously. But man, that's a special thing.
1: That's some good snacking right there. That's a great Wednesday afternoon at Gordon Deal's house. And we've all accepted that we don't use cash to pay for our protein or anything else as much as we used to. That doesn't mean that we should forget how to use paper money. This was brought to light by a McDonald's manager who posted a video about an interaction he had with a teenager recently. Jacob Smeltzer says his McDonald's is located right by a high school, and one student came in and ordered $7 or $8 worth of food, but handed over $35 to Jacob and asked, "Is this enough?"
0: Mm.
1: Jacob repeated how much the meal cost, and the teen asked again, "Well, is that enough?" Over 100,000 people watched the video. Many commenters pointed the blame at parents, teachers, AI, and a general lack of teaching basic life skills to kids these days. One suggested that kids need to play Monopoly more.
0: Yeah.
1: I think that would certainly be helpful.
0: So I was thinking there's a couple of responses here.
1: Mm-hmm.
0: If you're Jacob,
1: yeah,
0: you can make a few bucks and say, It is enough, and give back $20, pocket $7 or $8 for yourself.
1: Right? Sure.
0: You could say it's not enough and ask for like another $20.
1: Yes. I mean,
0: or you could be fully honest here.
1: Right, but that's more reasons why kids need to know how to handle money, because he was honest about it.
0: Yes.
1: This guy Jacob was honest about it, but a lot of people would not be, and they might do something like that, and you're going to wind up losing all your money.
0: Yep, that's just enough. Yep, it's just enough. Enjoy your meal.
1: Yeah.
0: Pocket the full $28.
1: Yeah, I mean, and we know the price of those meals has gone up, but it hasn't gone up that much, to our knowledge.
0: Help us. Yes. Thanks, Mike. 13 minutes in front of the hour.
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1: Thanks for being with us. If you filed for an extension with the IRS back in April, your deadline to file your 2025 federal tax return is this Thursday. Tax Day 2026 was April 15th. If you needed more time to complete your tax return, you would have had to file a request to the IRS for an automatic six-month extension. The extension only buys you more time to file your taxes, not more time to pay what you owe. If you owe the IRS money rather than being owed a refund, that payment was due 6 months ago. Money.com says if you didn't pay enough in April, you'll face a penalty for late payment on the portion you didn't pay, which is 0.5% of your underpayment per month or partial month plus interest on the unpaid balance. Both penalties and interest begin accruing right after April 15th. Generally, you can avoid the penalty if you've already paid at least 90% of your current year tax liability. 9 minutes now in front of the hour on This Morning. Once again, here's Nicole Murray.
0: And now, the three big things you need to know. Number one.
2: The Vatican says Pope Leo has been diagnosed with lung cancer following a procedure yesterday that successfully removed a portion of his right lung. ABC medical contributor Dr. Darian Sutton.
3: We need to wait for the further formal pathology reports. That includes genetic testing, as well as making sure that what was removed was the complete mass and that there was nothing left.
2: The Vatican did not reveal what stage the cancer is in, whether it may have spread, or what treatment may be needed going forward.
0: Number two.
2: Kimberly Guilfoyle said she will step aside as U.S. ambassador to Greece after the White House asked her to resign. President Trump.
4: I didn't speak to her, no, but she will not be there. I didn't like what I read.
2: Guilfoyle's resignation comes days after the Wall Street Journal reported that she offered access to administration officials in exchange for help paying off her debt.
0: Number three.
2: An ex-gang leader has been sentenced to 40 years to life in prison for orchestrating the 1996 drive-by shooting of rap icon Tupac Shakur near the Las Vegas Strip. Tupac's stepmother, Maurice Shakur.
5: Pac didn't get a chance to have any kids. Pac didn't see his nieces and nephews grow up. And Pac didn't have a trial. All Pac got was a death sentence.
2: Dwayne Kevi D. Davis was convicted in August of first-degree murder with the use of a deadly weapon. President Trump says Washington is still sharing intelligence with Ukraine, even as Kyiv reports new Russian missile attacks on its energy infrastructure.
4: No, we haven't. We helped them. But we're really helping them get to a final answer. We want the war ended.
2: Ukrainian President Volodymyr Zelensky says that at least 600,000 people across his country are without power after Russia's strikes, despite Trump announcing an energy ceasefire between the two countries over the weekend. The Justice Department says that an OpenAI employee suspected of secretly planting a recording device in one of the company's conference rooms has been arrested on criminal charges. 35-year-old Abdulmerahan Alvasan was also fired from the company. Data says that the average woman spends 2.5 years getting ready in her lifetime.
1: 2.5 years of getting ready over the course of a lifetime.
2: Yes.
1: Here's what trips Kelly up. I was thinking about these things.
2: Tell me.
1: Yeah. The hair comes out poorly.
2: Yes.
1: Number
2: oh, that's
1: one.
2: The worst.
1: Yeah, now you got to redo. Her eye is watering nonstop from makeup.
2: Wow. You pay attention to details.
1: Causing,
2: keep going.
1: You know, causing her to redo the makeup.
2: Yes.
1: Underwear lines. That's a big one. Is my, can you see my underwear lines? She always asks. I don't know why. Like, you have a nice butt. It's okay if your underwear lines are showing. She disagrees. Which shoes go with these pants? I got to ask that one.
2: Okay.
1: Like, well, I don't know why she cares what I think. She's going to overrule me anyway. But she already has something in her mind. And then does this match? Well, she never does not match. She's
2: okay.
1: Always, like, put together.
2: Okay.
1: So I don't know why she feels the need to ask me that.
2: Well, I will.
1: But these are the things that delay, that cause delay.
2: Fair enough, but I will back her up. Underwear lines are a big pet peeve of mine.
1: All right. 6 minutes now in front of the hour.
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0: Glad you're with us. It's becoming something of a trend, young people encountering older people working long past retirement age and raising thousands for them to finally take a rest. GoodNewsNetwork.org says the latest instance comes from Maryville, Tennessee, where an elderly theater worker was surprised with $146,000 through a GoFundMe. It was started by 21-year-old Brooklyn Green, who took in a movie at the local AMC just south of Knoxville. She saw an elderly woman with a hunched back collecting trash for the business. Recording her pushing and pulling the trash cart around for a TikTok clip, she thought she started GoFundMe. Her post collected over $100,000 in just the first day. The next day, she returned to surprise the woman named Mary, who's worked there for more than 45 years. That'll do it for this hour. For Nicole Murray and Mike Gavin, I'm Gordon Deal. Thanks for listening to This Morning, America's First News.
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4: From ABC News, I'm Sherry Preston. Inflation accelerating again last month. Prices for nearly everything up, according to new numbers from the Labor Department. ABC's Jim Ryan takes a look.
5: The All Items column in the Consumer Price Index for September finds prices rising 0.6% from August and 3.7% compared to the same month last year. That's well above the Federal Reserve's inflation target of 2%. Much of last month's increase is the result of soaring energy prices. Strip out the cost of food and fuel, and year-over-year inflation advanced a more modest 2.6% in September.
4: Catholics around the world are praying for Pope Leo now that the Vatican confirms he has lung cancer. ABC's Tom Sufi Burridge is in Vatican City.
6: The Pope's older brother, Louis Lou Prevost, telling ABC News he is also battling cancer. Prevost says he is currently in a clinical trial. Prevost saying, "Needless to say, it's been a nightmare between my current treatments and then adding the news of my brother's cancer." He says the family has been told the surgery was successful, but is still waiting for a final prognosis, adding, "Please keep praying for a good final outcome."
4: More than 500,000 people are without power in Ukraine after widespread Russian attacks, including on Kyiv. President Trump barnstorming the country with stops in Arizona, Montana, Georgia, Florida, and North Carolina in the coming days, all states he won in 2024.
7: Former President Obama now getting involved, too.
8: I'll be honest with you. I never imagined some of the stuff that's been going on in our country lately.
7: The former president recording more than a dozen videos backing Democrats across the country.
4: ABC Chief White House Correspondent Mary Bruce. Iran's Revolutionary Guard says a cargo ship is sunk in the Strait of Hormuz after hitting a naval mine. The Iran-backed Houthi rebels striking the headquarters of Saudi oil giant Aramco, damaging the offices of senior executives, including the company's CEO. You're listening to ABC News.
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4: A remote work scam in Texas linked to North Korea has been broken up by the feds. ABC's Sophie Flay.
11: The FBI says it's broken up a North Korean scheme that put nearly 200 work laptops inside dozens of homes across Texas. Agents say each laptop served as a doorway for a North Korean posing as an American to infiltrate U.S. companies.
4: How it worked, a North Korean engineer would get a tech job using a stolen identity. A company laptop will be sent to a home in Texas where it would stay plugged in so the North Koreans could log in from overseas. Cornell University's Faculty Senate will begin deliberating a no-confidence resolution condemning the school's response to sexual violence on campus.
12: 1 month after allegations of a gang rape at a campus fraternity shook the Ivy League school, the resolution could mark the clearest rebuke of Cornell's leadership since the controversy began. Cornell's top brass is set to address the Faculty Senate and take questions before the debate begins. And the formal vote on the no-confidence resolution will take place later this month. The debate comes 1 day after Cornell announced a series of changes to address sexual assaults on campus, including temporarily reporting incidents to the New York State Police and suspending fraternity parties for the rest of the year. Peter Harlambous, ABC News, New York.
4: What if the Democrats do win in a few weeks? They're talking about it. The party says they will begin right out of the gate, reinstating the Affordable Care Act tax breaks, reversing Medicaid cuts, and holding votes against the Iran war and the White House tariffs. Sherry Preston, ABC News.
13: This is the Peninsula's Morning News.
14: Todd Ortloff in the KONP News Center. Here's a look at what's happening on this Wednesday, October 14th. The Fish Passage Projects at the Baker Dip east of Port Angeles taking a major step toward completion overnight. WASDOT crews have now placed barriers and put down temporary roadway markings over Lee's Creek, shifting it into its final alignment between South Brook Avenue and North Baker Street. WASDOT's Mark Krulish says the plan is to do the same thing over Ennis Creek very soon.
15: We're expecting to do the transition onto the new bridge fully at Ennis Creek next week. That work is weather dependent. There is some rain in the forecast, but that is the current schedule.
14: Now, what this means is that the nearly two-year, $136 million project is now on schedule to finish on time.
15: Once we have traffic on the new alignment, we'll wrap up all of the rest of the work off of the roadway. Planting is a big thing at this time of year that we want to take care of. But yeah, we are on track to wrap up by the end of the year.
14: Port of Port Angeles considering issuing up to $27.5 million in bonds to finance a major industrial development, even as its preliminary budget projects a small operating deficit next year. Port commissioners reviewed both financial matters during their meeting yesterday. The proposed bond financing would support the Port Angeles Composites Project, providing about $25 million for construction and development. The remaining borrowing would cover financing costs and interest during construction. Now, the bonds would be repaid over 30 years with lease payments from the Port Angeles Composites Company expected to cover the debt. But commissioners raised some concerns about the port's financial exposure if that company were to terminate its lease before the bonds were paid off. Financial advisor Scott Bauer explained the proposed financing yesterday.
16: So I think maybe there's a couple items on the table here. I think one was perhaps what is shown in the bond resolution as the not to exceed at $27,500,000. And then I think there was also a number of $25 million that was mentioned. So I think the plan for the financing itself is to provide $25 million of net project proceeds for your project. At least that's how we currently have it sized.
14: Meanwhile, the port's preliminary budget next year projects $12.4 million in revenue against $12.5 million in expenses, a shortfall of about $120,000 before depreciation. Officials expect more revenue from Boat Haven operations, including marine fuel sales, among other things in the upcoming budget. That budget's still under review. More news after this.
17: For the past 79 years, Washington State promised pensions were protected from taxes. Then Olympia passed an income tax and erased that protection from every public retiree. They didn't stop at pensions. Social Security has no named protections either. Why would they do that if they aren't coming after our retirements? Listen to this story from a local teacher.
18: I taught public education for 38 years, and I love teaching my K through 6 students. Every paycheck I paid into my own pension, the state made a promise never to tax that pension. This year, they broke that promise, one sentence deep in the income tax bill. Please join me in voting yes on Initiative 645 to restore retirement protection.
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20: It's 5 o'clock. 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
14: In other news, Clallam County and the city of Port Angeles approaching a deadline to finalize a jail services agreement, with the cost of housing inmates remaining the biggest sticking point. County officials told commissioners this week that a revised agreement has now been sent to the city, but negotiations could continue into the next week. The proposed rate is about $177 per inmate per day. County officials say that's among the lower jail rates in Washington, but Port Angeles has been seeking other ways to reduce its overall criminal justice costs. County officials say they are hearing by at least $500,000 annually.
21: And so one of the things that the city of Port Angeles has, we've engaged in conversations about is, you know, they would like to find a way to be able to maybe reduce the overall cost by somewhere near $400,000 to $500,000 per year. And so we've explored some options on doing that.
14: County Administrator Todd Mielke there says several alternatives have been examined, but none has produced the savings the city is seeking yet. Meanwhile, negotiations with the city of Sequim also moving forward, although it's not as far along. County officials say they've sent Sequim finalized versions of the prosecution, district court, and public defense agreements that were developed with Port Angeles. The two cities have been negotiating new criminal justice agreements with the county after the expiration of their previous 10-year contracts more than a year ago. Clallam County PUD scheduling an overnight planned power outage beginning Thursday at 10 p.m., lasting till about 5 a.m. Friday. The outage is affecting mostly addressed in the Blue Mountain Road area. The outage necessary to allow PUD crews to safely change out a power pole there. Two candidates seeking a seat in the Washington State House for our district say lawmakers face some difficult budget decisions next year, with higher ed and health care potentially among the casualties. Incumbent Democrat Adam Birnbaum and challenger Eric Pratt discussed the state's financial problems during a candidate forum yesterday here on KONP. Birnbaum says lawmakers have already used much of the state's financial flexibility to address previous budget shortfalls, leaving fewer options for the upcoming legislative session. He predicts higher education and child care could face some cuts, but says he doesn't expect lawmakers to approve any significant new taxes.
22: I don't think that we will end up passing meaningful new revenue this year. I think that there might be some small things for some of the budgets. I believe there will be a proposal around a head tax. I don't think that is going to go payroll taxation, basically. I don't believe there's political willpower to move that. I would not support it if it came up.
14: Challenger Eric Pratt, though, says the state's spending has increased faster than inflation, and lawmakers need to focus on controlling costs rather than asking taxpayers for more. But Pratt also expressed concern about potential cuts to Peninsula College, which he says plays an important role in preparing local residents for jobs here.
23: I don't know that I support that. I look at Peninsula College as being one of those places that's a good benefit for the community, especially if we're integrating that with our economic needs. So we're allowing for an educational pipeline to get people out of high school, transition into the workforce locally. I think that Peninsula College can be a great place for that.
14: Both candidates called for greater accountability in public education spending, questioning whether the state is getting adequate results for the money being invested. Birnbaum says lawmakers need better information about the effectiveness of state programs before making spending decisions. Pratt said the state should concentrate on controlling expenditures without adding more to the tax burden. The two seeking one of the seats in the 24th District, which is the position one seat, 24th District representing Clallam, Jefferson, and parts of Grace Harbor counties. This is News Radio KONP.
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25: Here's your News Radio KONP forecast brought to you by All Weather Heating and Cooling. Slight chance for isolated rain showers today, otherwise cloudy skies with a few peaks of sun. High temperatures reach up to 59. Winds out of the east around 5 miles an hour. Lows dip down to about 45 tonight, partly cloudy. Partly cloudy tomorrow, high temperatures reach up to 61. A mix of clouds and sun Friday, with daytime highs approaching 65. 57, chance for isolated rain showers Saturday. That's a look at your forecast. I'm meteorologist Derek Height. Right now, it's 50 degrees.
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26: It's a best of five from here. Good morning, I'm Jay Reynolds. Two games in the best of seven ALCS. Guardians and Rays each have a win. Tampa Bay taking advantage of an opening in the fourth.
27: Swinging a grounder, third base. Ramirez, and gets by Jose Ramirez into left field. The Rays are on the board as Mesa scores.
26: It would be three unearned runs for Tampa Bay in the fourth last night. They win 3-1, even in the series at a game apiece. Mike Cousins called it on ESPN Radio. Travel day today, game three tomorrow in Cleveland. Game three of the NLCS tonight. Dodgers say Shohei Ohtani will be in the lineup despite his recent slump. Week six of the NFL kicks off tomorrow. Fallout from week five. Rams release kicker Harrison Meavis. They bring in Blake Groupe from the Jets practice squad. LA's Alaric Jackson gets a two-game suspension for that post-game punch at midfield. A full night of hockey last night. All 32 teams in action. We saw a total of 112 goals across the 16 games. Most in the four-year history of the Frozen Frenzy, and two shy of the NHL record for most on a single day. Three of yesterday's goals coming off one stick.
28: A shot from Reinhart wide off the end boards, bounces, and they score, and it's Brady Tkachuk completing the hat trick. 3-1 Panthers, a power play goal. Brady Tkachuk, three consecutive goals here in the second period.
26: And Matthew Tkachuk assisted on all three. First time in NHL history a player's had a natural hat trick with his sibling assisting on all the goals. 104.3 WQAM. Panthers beat Columbus 7-3. Blues 7-2 over the Senators. Three players with two goals each. Devils get a goal from Jack Hughes in overtime to beat Detroit. Bruins double up the Sharks 6-3. Oilers beat the Canucks. That's five straight losses for Vancouver. Oilers top the Kings 4-1. LA is one of two teams that are still winless. Flyers being the other, they lose to the Kraken in a shootout. Games 3 and 4 of the WNBA Finals will be at State Farm Arena. It's a larger space than Atlanta's normal home court, the Gateway Center, which holds 3,500.
14: In local sports, if the Squim Wolves girls soccer team played with the same quickness, physicality, and discipline they showed in the first half of last night's 3-0 win over Kingston, they could beat anyone in the league right now. The Wolves played a near-perfect first half and jumped out early. Just 5 minutes in, Kaya Robinson took a pass from Emmy Hendrickson, drilled a line drive shot into the net. In the 18th minute, freshman Natalie Gomez curled a shot just under the crossbar to make it 2-0. And then 3 minutes later, Bella Rich was taken down in the penalty box, and Olive Bridge converted the penalty kick for the 3-0 lead. Adelaide Eastburn and Brooklyn Schmidt led a strong defensive effort, while goalkeepers Lillian Anderson and Lucy Greenwald combined for the shutout. The Wolves host a big one Thursday night against North Kitsap. Meanwhile, Port Angeles junior Stella Frankin erupted for a hat trick as the Rough Riders beat Bremerton 4-1. Frankin finished with 3 goals and an assist. Mariah Traban added a goal and 3 assists, while Persephone Perry made 3 saves in goal. Port Angeles travels to Olympic on Thursday. In boys tennis, Port Angeles dropped a hard-fought 4-3 decision to North Kitsap. In singles, Sky Gelder fell 6-4, 6-3. Teague Carlson lost 6-1, 6-love. And Ari Fishman fell 6-1, 6-2. In doubles, Brett Manson and Gagan Serra lost a three-setter 6-3, 2-6, 6-3. Abe Brinkman, Alec Ross, they won 6-2, 3-6, 6-4. Jacob Oberle and Maverick Williams won 7-6, 3-6, 6-4, and Levi Simoneau and Logan French cruised to a 6-love, 6-love victory. In girls swimming today, Port Angeles travels to North Kitsap for a 3-team meet with La Jolla and Kingston at 3:30. Squim will host East Jefferson also at 3:30. And in high school volleyball, both local teams earned straight set victories, with Port Angeles sweeping Bremerton and Squim sweeping Kingston, both 3-0.
4: Good day. My name's Randy Johnson. I'm a Collin County Commissioner and a business owner. I want to strongly endorse Randy Brackett for PUD Commissioner. 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
1: This is a Bloomberg Money Minute. U.S. consumer prices advanced at the fastest pace in 5 months on rising fuel costs, and a gauge of underlying price pressures rose by more than expected. The consumer price index rose 0.6% in September from a month earlier. That's according to Bureau of Labor Statistics data out on Wednesday. On an annual basis, it advanced 3.7%. U.S. mortgage rates continue to rise as the contract rate on a 30-year fixed mortgage ticked up to 7.5% in the week ended October 9th, still the highest level since November of 2023. Meanwhile, the Mortgage Bankers Association's Purchase Index, which measures loan applications, dropped 4%, marking the sixth straight weekly decline. Bank of America has been fined a non-tax-deductible $1.2 billion for money laundering and sanctions violations. Regulators say the bank outsourced a key part of its compliance efforts, including transactions tied to both Russia and Iran. B of A says it has invested billions of dollars to combat financial crime. Dan Schwartzman, Bloomberg Radio.
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4: Let's head up to Clallam Transit Dispatch Center now. That's where Steve's standing by with the first check of the roads on a Wednesday morning for us. Good morning, Steve.
5: Hey, good morning. Good morning, everyone. Yeah, we're doing pretty good. Pretty quiet out there so far this morning. Both Port Anzus and Squim, just very light traffic making its way through town. No issues. Traffic moving along pretty smoothly, what there is of it out there. If you're on the highway between Port Anzus and Squim, Lee's Creek, yeah, they've been busy working on that, getting ready to open up the highway to normal traffic. Just be careful through that area. Definitely want to watch your speeds. I think they're just about wrapping up their major work that they were doing last night, but still a little congested through that area. If you're headed beyond the Squim area, Hood Canal Bridge, good to go with nothing scheduled for marine openings this morning. Washington State Ferry is also running on time today. If you're headed out to the West End, 101, we're in good shape all the way out to the Forks area. Rain showers headed out that direction, spotty, but they are out there, wet roads, so definitely want to be careful if you're headed out in that direction. So everybody take care, be safe out there this morning. This is Steve reporting live from Clallam Transit for KONP.
4: All right, your weather forecast for today calls for clouds becoming, well, partly sunny through the day today and a little bit of rain this morning, as Steve just mentioned. High is going to be upper 50s to mid 60s, partly cloudy tonight, lows in the 40s. We'll have sunshine for Thursday with highs in the 60s, clear Thursday night and sunny again Friday. We could get into the low 70s again as we head into Friday. All right, now across the peninsula, we've got 54 in Port Townsend. It's 56 out west at Forks. Squim's got 52. And out at Fairchild Airport here in Port Angeles, now checking in officially at 50 degrees.
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4: 1943, RCA sells the NBC Blue Radio Network to Edward Noble for $8 million. It is renamed ABC. 2004, Eric Clapton is suspended from driving in France after being caught doing 134 miles per hour in his Porsche 911 Turbo near Merseville. Clapton pays a $675 fine, poses for photographs with French police, and leaves in his Porsche with his secretary behind the wheel.
7: Okay.
4: 2009, Joseph Brooks, 71, songwriter of You Light Up My Life and charged with sexually assaulting 11 women over the years, sues ex-fiancé Joali Gomez, 23, for $2 million, accusing her of fraud. The suit is settled out of court 3 months later. Among other things, Brooks gave Gomez a $60,000 engagement ring and a $550,000 bank account. Brooks later found out Gomez was already married.
8: DJJ 1957.
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12: Hi, I'm Alex Shadowski, candidate for Clallam County District Court Judge. 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I've presided over nearly 3,000 District Court cases, including more than 675 in just the last year alone. I've seen our justice system from every side, and I've actually done the job. I'm Alex Shadowski, candidate for District Court Judge.
13: Paid for by the committee to elect Alex Shadowski, SQUIM.
14: First Fed is proud of their 100-year tradition of giving back to the Clallam and Jefferson County community. 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Partnering with nonprofits like Peninsula Behavioral Health, supporting construction of 36 permanent, affordable, supportive housing units for chronically homeless individuals and families in Port Angeles. The foundation also supports Serenity House of Clallam County and the West End Housing Resource Center, giving the ability to serve more of Clallam County's low-income and homeless population. The First Fed Foundation is committed to supporting nonprofits, tribes, school districts, and government agencies, providing critical, timely assistance and ensuring a brighter future for our community.
15: Breaking news this hour from Town Hall. I'm Rich Thompson.
7: Inflation heated up last month. It came in hotter than analysts were expecting. The consumer price index rose 3.7% from a year ago, up 0.6% month over month. High gasoline prices played a big role in fueling the increase. Arizona and Montana are on President Trump's itinerary today. He'll campaign for Republicans running in the midterms. The other day in Alaska, he had a dire prediction should a blue wave wash over that state.
8: They will destroy everything that we've built. We've built something in Alaska as an example. Nobody's ever seen anything like it. They will destroy it. They will terminate it. They'll terminate all the jobs, all the oil deals, all the everything that we've made. We've done things. I've done more for this state than any other state in the union.
7: Pope Leo is said to be resting peacefully after cancer surgery at Rome's Gemelli Hospital. Correspondent Nick Harper says the operation lasted roughly 90 minutes.
15: Doctors say Pope Leo was diagnosed with lung cancer during surgery, with doctors removing part of his lung, the lower lobe on his right lung. The Vatican confirmed the news after the surgery and added the diagnosis had been suspected.
7: Bank of America is being slapped with a big fine.
16: The U.S. Treasury announced on Tuesday over $1.2 billion in penalties against the nation's second largest bank for the alleged violation of anti-money laundering and sanction laws. The Treasury says the fines stem from the bank's failure to report over $5 billion in suspicious transactions, including some that were indicative of Chinese money laundering networks. The fine comes days after American Express was hit with a $350 million penalty over similar allegations. I'm Mark Mayfield.
7: On Wall Street, stock futures in the red. The Dow futures down 85 points. NASDAQ futures off 159. More on these stories, townhall.com.
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19: 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Reuters Institute says we're now one of the top news brands in the nation. Every night, watch great shows with Rob Schmidt, Carl Higbee, Rob Finnerty, and more as they expose the big media lies, the Washington swamp, and they're never afraid to talk about faith, freedom, and the values that made us great. 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
7: A Ukrainian man is going on trial in Germany, accused of organizing the operation that blew up the Nord Stream pipelines, cutting off Western Europe's largest source of Russian natural gas. Charges the man and Ukraine deny.
20: Images of gas gushing to the surface of the Baltic Sea 4 years ago prompted the world to ask who could have blown up parts of these major pipelines that run from Russia to Germany. A Ukrainian man named under German privacy rules as Serhii K. is scheduled to go on trial here in Hamburg. Prosecutors say that in 2022, he'd been an officer in the Ukrainian army. He's suspected of leading a team to lay explosives using a rented yacht. Allegedly, this was on behalf of Ukrainian state agencies to prevent Russia from using revenues to fund its full-scale invasion.
7: The BBC's Jessica Parker. Britain is launching a public inquiry looking into last year's deadly Manchester synagogue attack. News and analysis, townhall.com. Big cities, big rodent population.
21: A new report from Terminix names New York City the most rat-infested city in the country for 2026, with Los Angeles and Philadelphia right behind it. Houston moved into the top five this year, and Detroit clawed its way into the top 10 for the first time. Experts say big populations, plenty of food, and lots of hiding spots make these cities paradise for rodents. Meanwhile, the city with the fewest rat problems on the list is Spokane, Washington, coming in dead last at number 50. I'm Monica Nelson.
7: Grocery chain Kroger plans to lay off 3,000 corporate employees over the next 3 years. Last month, Kroger laid out its AI plan, saying it would aim to improve customers' experience, make work easier for associates, and produce better business outcomes. The company employs about 409,000 workers. It has more than 2,700 stores across the country. More on these stories, townhall.com.
0: This is the Peninsula's Morning News.
1: Todd Ortloff in the KONP News Center. Here's a look at what's happening on this Wednesday, October 14th. The Fish Passage Projects at the Baker Dip east of Port Angeles taking a major step toward completion overnight. WASDOT crews have now placed barriers and put down temporary roadway markings over Lee's Creek, shifting it into its final alignment between South Brook Avenue and North Baker Street. WASDOT's Mark Krulish says the plan is to do the same thing over Ennis Creek very soon.
22: We're expecting to do the transition onto the new bridge fully at Ennis Creek next week. That work is weather dependent. There is some rain in the forecast, but that is the current schedule.
1: Now, what this means is that the nearly two-year, $136 million project is now on schedule to finish on time.
22: Once we have traffic on the new alignment, we'll wrap up all of the rest of the work off of the roadway. Planting is a big thing at this time of year that we want to take care of. But yeah, we are on track to wrap up by the end of the year.
1: The Port of Port Angeles moving ahead with plans to borrow nearly $27.5 million for a major industrial expansion, while its preliminary budget projects increased revenues and spending next year. Port commissioners unanimously approved a bond resolution Tuesday to finance construction and improvements at the Composites Manufacturing Campus on West 18th Street. The project is estimated to cost $30 million, with $25 million coming from the bond proceeds. Additional borrowing would cover financial expenses and interest payments during construction. Port Angeles Composites, owned by Honda Aircraft Company, leases space at that facility. The plan calls for the bonds to be repaid over 30 years, with lease payments expected to cover the debt. Financial advisor for the port, Scott Bauer, explained the financing.
23: So I think maybe there's a couple items on the table here. I think one was perhaps what is shown in the bond resolution as the not to exceed at $27,500,000. And then I think there was also a number of $25 million that was mentioned. So I think the plan for the financing itself is to provide $25 million of net project proceeds for your project. At least that's how we currently have it sized.
1: Tuesday's approval allows the port to negotiate the bond sale, but final authorization is still required once lease agreements are completed. The port anticipates selling the bonds in November. Meanwhile, commissioners reviewed a preliminary operating budget next year, projecting $12.4 million in revenue, $12.5 million in expenses, a shortfall of about $120,000 before depreciation. However, revenues are expected to increase nearly $2 million, much of that from expanded fuel sales and operations at the Port Angeles Boat Haven. The overall draft budget projects a positive year-end result of about $12.2 million after accounting for non-operating revenues and other budget activity. A public budget hearing is set for November 10th. More news after this.
24: For the past 79 years, Washington State promised pensions were protected from taxes. Then Olympia passed an income tax and erased that protection from every public retiree. They didn't stop at pensions. Social Security has no named protections either. Why would they do that if they aren't coming after our retirements? Listen to this story from a local teacher.
25: I taught public education for 38 years and I love teaching my K through 6 students. Every paycheck I paid into my own pension, the state made a promise never to tax that pension. This year, they broke that promise, one sentence deep in the income tax bill. Please join me in voting yes on Initiative 645 to restore retirement protection.
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27: I'm Jake Seegers, and I'm running for Clallam County Commissioner. 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Everything comes back to public safety. I'm Jake Seegers, and I approve this message. 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
1: In other news, Clallam County and the City of Port Angeles approaching a deadline to finalize a jail services agreement, with the cost of housing inmates remaining the biggest sticking point. County officials told commissioners this week that a revised agreement has now been sent to the city, but negotiations could continue into the next week. The proposed rate is about $177 per inmate per day. County officials say that's among the lower jail rates in Washington. But Port Angeles has been seeking other ways to reduce its overall criminal justice costs. County officials say they are hearing by at least $500,000 annually.
2: And so one of the things that the city of Port Angeles has, we've engaged in conversations about is, you know, they would like to find a way to be able to maybe reduce the overall cost by somewhere near $400,000 to $500,000 per year. And so we've explored some options on doing that.
1: County Administrator Todd Mielke there says several alternatives have been examined, but none has produced the savings the city is seeking yet. Meanwhile, negotiations with the city of Sequim also moving forward, although it's not as far along. County officials say they've sent Sequim finalized versions of the prosecution, district court, and public defense agreements that were developed with Port Angeles. The two cities have been negotiating new criminal justice agreements with the county after the expiration of their previous 10-year contracts more than a year ago. Clallam County PUD scheduling an overnight planned power outage beginning Thursday at 10 p.m., lasting till about 5 a.m. Friday. The outage is affecting mostly addressed in the Blue Mountain Road area. The outage necessary to allow PUD crews to safely change out a power pole there. Two candidates seeking a seat in the Washington State House for our district say lawmakers face some difficult budget decisions next year, with higher ed and health care potentially among the casualties. Incumbent Democrat Adam Birnbaum and challenger Eric Pratt discussed the state's financial problems during a candidate forum yesterday here on KONP. Birnbaum says lawmakers have already used much of the state's financial flexibility to address previous budget shortfalls, leaving fewer options for the upcoming legislative session. He predicts higher education and child care could face some cuts, but says he doesn't expect lawmakers to approve any significant new taxes.
3: I don't think that we will end up passing meaningful new revenue this year. I think that there might be some small things for some of the budgets. I believe there will be a proposal around a head tax. I don't think that that is going to go payroll taxation, basically. I don't believe there's political willpower to move that. I would not support it if it came up.
1: Challenger Eric Pratt, though, says the state's spending has increased faster than inflation, and lawmakers need to focus on controlling costs rather than asking taxpayers for more. But Pratt also expressed concern about potential cuts to Peninsula College, which he says plays an important role in preparing local residents for jobs here.
4: I don't know that I support that. I look at Peninsula College as being one of those places that's a good benefit for the community, especially if we're integrating that with our economic needs. So we're allowing for an educational pipeline to get people out of high school, transition into the workforce locally. I think that Peninsula College can be a great place for that.
1: Both candidates called for greater accountability in public education spending, questioning whether the state is getting adequate results for the money being invested. Birnbaum says lawmakers need better information about the effectiveness of state programs before making spending decisions. Pratt said the state should concentrate on controlling expenditures without adding more to the tax burden. This is News Radio KONP.
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8: Slight chance for isolated rain showers today. Otherwise, cloudy skies with a few peaks of sun. High temperatures reach up to 59. Winds out of the east around 5 miles an hour. Lows dip down to about 45 tonight, partly cloudy. Partly cloudy tomorrow, high temperatures reach up to 61. A mix of clouds and sun Friday, with daytime highs approaching 65. 57, chance for isolated rain showers Saturday. That's a look at your forecast. I'm meteorologist Derek Height. Right now, it's 50 degrees.
1: 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Rehearsals will take place Tuesday evening, 6:30 to 8:30 throughout November at Sunland Golf and Country Club. 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Calico Cat Club of Clallam County hosts a candidate conversation Thursday evening, 6:30 to 8:30 at Fairview Grange Hall in Port Angeles. Candidates for both positions in the 24th Legislative District have been invited to take part. There'll be a tween costume party in Squim this Friday. The Squim branch of the library hosting free diamond painting and costume party for students grades 4 through 7. It'll go from 3:30 to 4:30 Friday afternoon. Participants can wear costumes, create diamond art, and enjoy some snacks. All supplies provided. A biker salute to veterans in Port Angeles. The PA Eagle Riders host their biker salute poker run on Saturday, beginning at the Eagles Club off Myrtle Street in Port Angeles. Registration starts at 10 a.m. Motorcycles roll at 11. The cost is $20 per rider, $10 per passenger, and that includes lunch. Proceeds support local veterans. The North Olympic Library System offers a free presentation on Medicare and retirement planning. That'll be Saturday from 2 to 3 at the Port Angeles Library. Topics include changes to Medicare, local medical coverage options, long-term care, and estate planning. The Olympic Peninsula Humane Society hosts its Halloween Haunted House and Fall Festival Saturday, 2 till 7 at Kitty City in Carlsberg. Family-friendly activities from 2 to 4, followed by a scarier haunted house experience with actors and animatronics. The fundraiser also features some live music and food and treats. Again, that happening Saturday at the Kitty City's campus in Carlsberg. The Fall Shadows Festival returns to the Port Angeles Fine Arts Center Saturday evening from 5 to 8:30. Activities include a community pumpkin carving contest, live music, theatrical performances, food vendors, and free art activities. 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Clallam Jefferson County Pro Bono Lawyers offering a free legal aid clinic this Monday from 1 to 3 at the Elwha Clallam Heritage Center in Port Angeles. Volunteer attorneys will provide one-time consultations on civil legal matters. The first hour is reserved for Lower Elwha tribal members. For information, call 504-2422. Volunteer Hospice of Clallam County hosts another Death Cafe gathering Tuesday, October 20th. That'll be from 6:30 to 8 at the Port Angeles Library. The informal discussion provides an opportunity to share thoughts and feelings about death and dying. The gathering is free and registration is not required. And the Olympic Peninsula Audubon Society hosts a free presentation Wednesday, October 21st at 7 p.m. at the Dungeness River Nature Center. Melissa Williams will discuss plans for the new Olympic Coast Exploration Center in Port Angeles, including a live seabird exhibit and environmentally friendly building design. Donations are appreciated, otherwise the event is free. And that's a look at what's happening. 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
15: This is a Bloomberg Money Minute. Netflix announced it's cutting 6% of its staff, or roughly 1,000 positions globally, as the streaming giant struggles with slowing growth and customer engagement. Most of the layoffs will be in the company's product, tech, legal, and human resources teams. That's according to Netflix's co-CEOs. Anthropic will be meeting prospective investors today as it lays the groundwork for its initial public offering, which could be the largest IPO in history. The company is aiming for a valuation of $1.8 to $2 trillion. Claude's strong usage among business users could deliver the steady revenue growth investors are looking for. Sources tell Bloomberg Anthropic is targeting its IPO before Thanksgiving. SpaceX is looking to dramatically ramp up the number of Starship flights, potentially conducting 456 rocket launches a year. The FAA is currently reviewing the plan as it assesses environmental impacts and potential disruptions to air travel. Elon Musk has been open about the company's intent to launch Starships as rapidly as possible. Dan Schwartzman, Bloomberg Radio.
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1: And back up to Clallam Transit Dispatch Center we go, and that's where Steve's standing by watching the roads for us on a Wednesday. Good morning again, Steve.
18: Hey, good morning. Good morning, everyone. Yeah, we seem to be doing pretty well out there. Hasn't been too awful bad out there. If you're on the commute, things moving along pretty smoothly. Just kind of light traffic still. Both Port Angeles and Sequim area, things moving along right at the speed limit. If you're on the highway between Port Angeles and Sequim, we're in pretty good shape there as well. The Lee's Creek area, the main work they were doing last night is pretty much cleared out of there. Still a little slowdown through the area. Definitely want to watch your speeds. Yeah, we're getting close to getting that part of the highway open, which is kind of nice. If you're headed beyond the Sequim area, Hood Canal Bridge, good to go. No scheduled marine openings this morning. State Ferry is also running on time today. West End traffic, we're looking good all the way out to the Forks area. Still light to moderate traffic out there. Moving right along at the speed limit. Roads are in good shape. Just a few spotty rain showers. So definitely want to take care and watch your speeds out there. So everybody enjoy your morning. Be safe. This is Steve reporting live from Clallam Transit for KONP.
1: Thank you, Steve. We'll get another update from you in about a half hour. Your weather forecast today calls for clouds, a little bit of rain this morning, and then getting partly sunny by later this afternoon. Highs upper 50s to mid 60s. Partly cloudy tonight, lows in the 40s. Will be mostly sunny on Thursday and highs in the mid 60s. Staying clear Thursday night and then more sunshine Friday, a little bit warmer. We'll get up near 70 on Friday in our forecast there. Right now it is pretty much cloudy across the peninsula. A few rain showers here and there. 54 in Port Townsend, 55 out west at Forks. Squim's checking in at 52, and it's 48 degrees now out at Fairchild Airport here in Port Angeles. Our road and traffic brought to you by Citizen Air. With Citizen Air, you could already be there. 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
19: We're digging into prehistoric science today to discover how a fossil site in southwestern North Dakota captured the literal day the dinosaurs vanished. Welcome to the National Day Spotlight for October 14th.
20: Pinpointing the single worst day in Earth's history brings paleontologists directly to North Dakota on National Fossil Day. 66 million years ago, a 6-mile-wide asteroid slammed into Mexico, launching colossal seismic shockwaves across the continent Less than an hour later, massive river surges swept through Bowman County, burying ancient sturgeon and paddlefish alive under thick layers of mud. The definitive smoking gun lies trapped inside those fossilized fish, microscopic spheres of melted glass, hurled through the atmosphere by the impact blast, still lodged in their gills. This extraordinary time capsule offers an unprecedented snapshot of planetary catastrophe, proving that North Dakota holds the ultimate front row seat to the day the world changed forever.
0: You know, that's kind of crazy that they found glass in those gills.
20: This is 100 miles from where we live.
0: How did we not know about this?
20: I think it's a relatively new find, so
0: okay.
20: Yeah, we need to get there and check this out.
0: We need to get there and do it. We're also celebrating National Dessert Day and National Take Your Parents to Lunch Day. I'm Alice Anderson.
20: And I'm Marlo Anderson with National Day Calendar, reminding you to celebrate every day.
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22: A better life with Dr. Sanjay Gupta.
23: With new Medicare coverage making weight loss drugs more affordable, a lot of older adults are now asking, are these GLP-1 medications right for me? Well, here's what the science says. Researchers, including a team at Johns Hopkins, found that the drugs do work about as well after age 65 as they do in younger people. Roughly 15% of body weight is lost with these semaglutides. But there are things older adults especially need to look out for. When you lose weight quickly, you lose muscle and bone, along with fat. So resistance exercises, like lifting weights, become really essential to stay strong on your feet. Older adults might also sense thirst less, so dehydration becomes a real risk. Just because you can lose weight doesn't mean you should. Now, if you're considering one of these drugs, don't just chase a number on the scale. Chase strength and function as well. I'm Dr. Sanjay Gupta, helping you live a better life.
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27: I'm Mike French, and I'm running for re-election as your District 3 Clallam County Commissioner. 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My experience in private business and public office has taught me that we need less divisive rhetoric and more action. 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I respectfully ask for your vote on November 3rd. 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
3: From ABC News, I'm Sherry Preston. The latest numbers on inflation show prices climbing even higher than last year. The Labor Department's final report before the midterms shows inflation up 3.7% this September compared to last. ABC's Elizabeth Schulze is in Oklahoma, where it's raining steadily.

0: without the spike in oil, some of those prices are going up.
1: And the Social Security Administration just projected today that the annual cost of living adjustments for older adults will go up by 3.6% beginning next year because of inflation. Cornell University canceling all frat parties for the rest of the school year in response to the alleged gang rape allegations made by Jane Doe, who is suing the Ivy League school. Here's ABC's Aaron Katursky.
2: Today, the Cornell faculty is going to begin debating a resolution of no confidence, a symbolic vote on whether the current Cornell administration is capable of fixing what one faculty member described to us as a crisis of sexual violence. All seven Chi Phi members named in Jane Doe's lawsuit have denied wrongdoing. The prohibition on frat parties for the rest of the academic year is considered something of a drastic move on a campus where a third of students are involved in Greek life.
1: The Vatican says Pope Leo spent a peaceful night in Rome's Gemelli Hospital after doctors removed the lower lobe of his right lung, confirming he has cancer. Iran says a ship sank after striking a mine in the Strait of Hormuz. Houthi rebels striking the corporate offices of Saudi oil giant Aramco. Dow is down 44, S&P up 44. This is ABC News.
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1: Election officials in Louisiana and Oklahoma receiving envelopes with a mysterious white powder inside.
5: In the run-up to the 2024 presidential showdown, elections offices in at least 16 states were sent envelopes containing white powder. None turned out to be hazardous, but the incidents did rattle nerves and force evacuations. Last month, a 67-year-old Texas man was given 17 years in federal prison for mailing threatening letters and white powder to federal judges while he was in state prison.
1: ABC's Jim Ryan. Ukraine is accusing Russia of hitting an energy plant despite President Trump calling for a ceasefire to help ease gas and diesel prices. Here's ABC chief foreign correspondent Ian Pannell.
6: More than 500,000 people are now without power in Ukraine this morning after this Russian attack. Remember, President Trump claiming there was an agreement not to hit energy sites as he lifted sanctions on Russia, allowing it to export much-needed diesel fuel, which, of course, is a center of much debate. President Zelensky writing on X, Russia does not consider the American president's statement strong. We ask President Trump to impose strong sanctions on Russia.
1: Grocery store chain Kroger says it'll lay off 3,000 corporate employees over the next 3 years as it ramps up its use of AI to streamline operations. A new report in JAMA Pediatrics from the Journal of the American Medical Association says one in six teenagers report experiencing moderate to severe anxiety, and nearly half say they're not getting help. This is a...
7: This is the Peninsula's Morning News.
8: Todd Ortloff in the KONP News Center. Here's a look at what's happening on this Wednesday, October 14th. The Fish Passage Projects at the Baker Dip east of Port Angeles taking a major step toward completion overnight. WASDOT crews have now placed barriers and put down temporary roadway markings over Lee's Creek, shifting it into its final alignment between South Brook Avenue and North Baker Street. WASDOT's Mark Krulish says the plan is to do the same thing over Ennis Creek very soon.
9: We're expecting to do the transition onto the new bridge fully at Ennis Creek next week. That work is weather dependent. There is some rain in the forecast, but that is the current schedule.
8: Now, what this means is that the nearly two-year, $136 million project is now on schedule to finish on time.
9: Once we have traffic on the new alignment, we'll wrap up all of the rest of the work off of the roadway. Planting is a big thing at this time of year that we want to take care of. But yeah, we are on track to wrap up by the end of the year.
8: The Port of Port Angeles moving ahead with plans to borrow nearly $27.5 million for a major industrial expansion, while its preliminary budget projects increased revenues and spending next year. Port commissioners unanimously approved a bond resolution Tuesday to finance construction and improvements at the Composites Manufacturing Campus on West 18th Street. The project is estimated to cost $30 million, with $25 million coming from the bond proceeds. Additional borrowing would cover financial expenses and interest payments during construction. Port Angeles Composites, owned by Honda Aircraft Company, leases space at that facility. The plan calls for the bonds to be repaid over 30 years, with lease payments expected to cover the debt. Financial advisor for the port, Scott Bauer, explained the financing.
10: So I think maybe there's a couple items on the table here. I think one was perhaps what is shown in the bond resolution as the not to exceed at $27,500,000. And then I think there was also a number of $25 million that was mentioned. So I think the plan for the financing itself is to provide $25 million of net project proceeds for your project. At least that's how we currently have it sized.
8: Tuesday's approval allows the port to negotiate the bond sale, but final authorization is still required once lease agreements are completed. The port anticipates selling the bonds in November. Meanwhile, commissioners reviewed a preliminary operating budget next year, projecting $12.4 million in revenue, $12.5 million in expenses, a shortfall of about $120,000 before depreciation. However, revenues are expected to increase nearly $2 million, much of that from expanded fuel sales and operations at the Port Angeles Boat Haven. The overall draft budget projects a positive year-end result of about $12.2 million after accounting for non-operating revenues and other budget activity. A public budget hearing is set for November 10th. More news after this.
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12: Hi, I'm Alex Shadowski, candidate for Clallam County District Court Judge. Public safety matters, and so does accountability. Repeat offenders and people who repeatedly violate court orders must face meaningful consequences. Treatment and therapeutic courts can also address the problems that bring people back into court again and again. And when those approaches aren't appropriate or don't work, stronger consequences may be warranted. A judge's job is to apply the law fairly to the facts of each case. I'm Alex Shadowski, candidate for District Court Judge.
13: Paid for by the committee to elect Alex Shadowski. Squim.
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8: In other news, Clallam County and the City of Port Angeles approaching a deadline to finalize a jail services agreement, with the cost of housing inmates remaining the biggest sticking point. County officials told commissioners this week that a revised agreement has now been sent to the city, but negotiations could continue into the next week. The proposed rate is about $177 per inmate per day. County officials say that's among the lower jail rates in Washington, but Port Angeles has been seeking other ways to reduce its overall criminal justice costs. County officials say they are hearing by at least $500,000 annually.
15: And so one of the things that the City of Port Angeles has, we've engaged in conversations about is, you know, they would like to find a way to be able to maybe reduce the overall cost by somewhere near $400,000 to $500,000 per year. And so we've explored some options on doing that.
8: County Administrator Todd Mielke there says several alternatives have been examined, but none has produced the savings the city is seeking yet. Meanwhile, negotiations with the city of Squim also moving forward, although it's not as far along. County officials say they've sent Squim finalized versions of the prosecution, district court, and public defense agreements that were developed with Port Angeles. The two cities have been negotiating new criminal justice agreements with the county after the expiration of their previous 10-year contracts more than a year ago. Clallam County PUD scheduling an overnight planned power outage beginning Thursday at 10 p.m., lasting till about 5 a.m. Friday. The outage is affecting mostly addressed in the Blue Mountain Road area. The outage necessary to allow PUD crews to safely change out a power pole there. Two candidates seeking a seat in the Washington State House for our district say lawmakers face some difficult budget decisions next year, with higher ed and health care potentially among the casualties. Incumbent Democrat Adam Birnbaum and challenger Eric Pratt discussed the state's financial problems during a candidate forum yesterday here on KONP. Birnbaum says lawmakers have already used much of the state's financial flexibility to address previous budget shortfalls, leaving fewer options for the upcoming legislative session. He predicts higher education and child care could face some cuts, but says he doesn't expect lawmakers to approve any significant new taxes.
16: I don't think that we will end up passing meaningful new revenue this year. I think that there might be some small things for some of the budgets. I believe there will be a proposal around a head tax. I don't think that that is going to go payroll taxation, basically. I don't believe there's political willpower to move that. I would not support it if it came up.
8: Challenger Eric Pratt, though, says the state's spending has increased faster than inflation, and lawmakers need to focus on controlling costs rather than asking taxpayers for more. But Pratt also expressed concern about potential cuts to Peninsula College, which he says plays an important role in preparing local residents for jobs here.
17: I don't know that I support that. I look at Peninsula College as being one of those places that's a good benefit for the community, especially if we're integrating that with our economic needs. So we're allowing for an educational pipeline to get people out of high school, transition into the workforce locally. I think that Peninsula College can be a great place for that.
8: Both candidates called for greater accountability in public education spending, questioning whether the state is getting adequate results for the money being invested. Birnbaum says lawmakers need better information about the effectiveness of state programs before making spending decisions. Pratt said the state should concentrate on controlling expenditures without adding more to the tax burden. This is News Radio KONP.
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22: Here's your News Radio KONP forecast, brought to you by Olympic Game Farm. Sunshine mixed with clouds at times today, with highs around 59. Winds out of the northeast, around 5 miles an hour. Partly cloudy skies again tonight, lows dip down to about 45. Sunshine mixed with clouds at times. Tomorrow, high temperatures reach up to 61. Sunshine mixed with clouds at times. Friday, with daytime highs approaching 65. 57, chance for isolated showers Saturday. That's a look at your forecast, powered by weatherology.com. I'm meteorologist Derek Height. Currently, it's 46 degrees.
23: Best of five from here. Good morning, I'm Jay Reynolds. Two games of the best of seven ALCS. Guardians and Rays each have a win. Tampa Bay taking advantage of an opening in the fourth.
24: Swinging a grounder, third base. Ramirez, and it gets by Jose Ramirez into left field. The Rays are on the board as Mesa scores.
23: It would be three unearned runs for Tampa Bay in the fourth last night. They win 3-1, even in the series at a game apiece. Mike Cousins called it on ESPN Radio. Travel day today, game three tomorrow in Cleveland. Game three of the NLCS tonight. Dodgers say Shohei Ohtani will be in the lineup despite his recent slump. Week six of the NFL kicks off tomorrow. Fallout from week five, Rams release kicker Harrison Meavis. They bring in Blake Groupe from the Jets practice squad. LA's Alaric Jackson gets a two-game suspension for that post-game punch at midfield. A full night of hockey last night, all 32 teams in action. We saw a total of 112 goals across the 16 games, most in the four-year history of the Frozen Frenzy, and two shy of the NHL record for most on a single day. Three of yesterday's goals coming off one stick.
0: A shot from Reinhart wide off the end boards, bounces, and they score, and it's Brady Tkachuk completing the hat trick. 3-1 Panthers, a power play goal. Brady Tkachuk, three consecutive goals here in the second period.
23: And Matthew Tkachuk assisted on all three. First time in NHL history a player's had a natural hat trick with his sibling assisting on all the goals. 104.3 WQAM. Panthers beat Columbus 7-3. Blues 7-2 over the Senators. Three players with two goals each. Devils get a goal from Jack Hughes in overtime to beat Detroit. Bruins double up the Sharks 6-3. Oilers beat the Canucks. That's five straight losses for Vancouver. Oilers top the Kings 4-1. LA is one of two teams that are still winless. Flyers being the other, they lose to the Kraken in a shootout. Games 3 and 4 of the WNBA Finals will be at State Farm Arena. It's a larger space than Atlanta's normal home court, the Gateway Center, which holds 3,500.
8: In local sports, if the Squim Wolves girls soccer team played with the same quickness, physicality, and discipline they showed in the first half of last night's 3-0 win over Kingston, they could beat anyone in the league right now. The Wolves played a near-perfect first half and jumped out early. Just 5 minutes in, Kaya Robinson took a pass from Emmy Hendrickson, drilled a line drive shot into the net. In the 18th minute, freshman Natalie Gomez curled a shot just under the crossbar to make it 2-0. And then 3 minutes later, Bella Rich was taken down in the penalty box, and Olive Bridge converted the penalty kick for the 3-0 lead. Adelaide Eastburn and Brooklyn Schmidt led a strong defensive effort, while goalkeepers Lillian Anderson and Lucy Greenwald combined for the shutout. The Wolves host a big one Thursday night against North Kitsap. Meanwhile, Port Angeles junior Stella Frankin erupted for a hat trick as the Rough Riders beat Bremerton 4-1. Frankin finished with three goals and an assist. Mariah Traban added a goal and three assists, while Persephone Perry made three saves in goal. Port Angeles travels to Olympic on Thursday. In boys tennis, Port Angeles dropped a hard-fought 4-3 decision to North Kitsap. In singles, Sky Gelder fell 6-4, 6-3. Teague Carlson lost 6-1, 6-love. And Ari Fishman fell 6-1, 6-2. In doubles, Brett Manson and Gagan Serra lost a three-setter 6-3, 2-6, 6-3. Abe Brinkman, Alec Ross, they won 6-2, 3-6, 6-4. Jacob Oberle and Maverick Williams won 7-6, 3-6, 6-4. And Levi Simoneau and Logan French cruised to a 6-love, 6-love victory. In girls swimming today, Port Angeles travels to North Kitsap for a three-team meet with La Jolla and Kingston at 3:30. Squim will host East Jefferson also at 3:30. And in high school volleyball, both local teams earned straight set victories, with Port Angeles sweeping Bremerton and Squim sweeping Kingston both 3-0.
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3: This is a Bloomberg Money Minute. Morgan Stanley's third quarter profit climbed as the firm's equity traders soundly beat analysts' estimates, while the wealth management operation brought in a record amount of money. The stock trading side of the bank generated revenue of $5.8 billion compared with expectations for $4.9 billion, while the

0: far fallen more than 8%, its biggest drop since April of 2025. 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
1: And we head back up to Clallam Transit Dispatch Center, and Steve standing by watching the roads again for us on this Wednesday morning. Good morning, Steve.
5: Hey, good morning. Good morning, everyone. Yeah, we're doing pretty good out there. Traffic's picked up just a little bit through the Port Angeles Squim area, but traffic is still flowing quite nicely through town. Shouldn't be much problem on your commute this morning getting one place to another today. If you're on the highway between Port Angeles and Squim, we're in good shape as well. Most of the work that they were doing last night in the Lees Creek area is pretty much wrapped up now, but definitely want to be careful through there and watch your speed. As they're getting prepared to put the highway where it belongs again after the couple of years of fish passage work. So that's kind of a good thing happening here pretty soon. If you're headed beyond the Squim area, Hood Canal Bridge, good to go. Right now, no scheduled marine openings this morning. Currently, state ferries are running and running on time today. So that's another thing that'll help you out if you're headed across the water. If you're headed out to the Forks area, things looking good out there as well. Kind of light to moderate traffic out there right now. Roads are in good shape. Other than some spotty rain showers along the way, it should be a good trip for you. Definitely want to watch your speeds and be careful out that direction. So everybody enjoy your morning and be safe out there. This is Steve reporting live from Clallam Transit for KONP.
1: Your weather forecast is calling for clouds, a little rain shower activity this morning, then becoming partly sunny through the afternoon today. Highs will be upper 50s to mid-60s. Partly cloudy tonight, lows in the 40s, then sunshine tomorrow, highs in the 60s. Clear Thursday night and more sunshine Friday, a little bit warmer, near 70 on Friday. Right now across the North Peninsula, we've got 54 down in the east end in Port Townsend, out west Forks at 55, Squim now at 50, and out at Fairchild Airport here in Port Angeles, a cool spot this morning, it's 46 degrees. That brings us to 724 and our hotcakes question for this Wednesday morning. It's a holdover question, so that means we're going to be doubling up the prize. Yesterday's prize on the line from Spoon Bar Sweets, a $10 certificate featuring fresh baked treats, root beer floats, yummy espressos, and hand-scooped milkshakes at Spoon Bar Sweets. And you'll get today's certificate from Fogtown Coffee Bar, a $20 certificate there at Fogtown in Port Angeles. Both yours if you get our holdover question correct. 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
1: Okay, 360-457-1450, the number to call. Here's the question we're holding over. Recent survey by Harris showed that more than 90% of women want this in a man. This is the best thing about a guy, according to the ladies. Here we go. All right, good morning, hotcakes.
7: Intelligence?
1: Not intelligence. No, another good one, but no. Hi, hotcakes.
7: How about humility?
1: What was that again? You cut out.
7: humility.

0: No, not it. All right. Hi, Hotcakes.
1: Women go crazy about a sharp-dressed man.
0: I love your singing, but no. Hi, Hotcakes.
2: How about kindness?
0: Not kindness. We had that yesterday, and that one ranks up there, but not the top one. Hi, Hotcakes.
2: Good morning. Is it financial compatibility?
0: No, not that either. Hello, Hotcakes.
3: Outgoing, social.
0: Not being outgoing, necessarily. Hi, Hotcakes.
4: How about being taller?
0: No, nope, not that. Hi, Hotcakes.
5: Their political party?
0: Not their political party, either. Good guesses, but no. Hi, Hotcakes.
6: They're looking for someone who will commit. They want commitment.
0: You're close, but not quite there yet. All right. Hi, Hotcakes. Yep, you've hung up on me. All right. Hi, Hotcakes.
6: Hi, is it loyalty?
0: Yeah, I'm going to give that to you. It's actually dependability, loyalty, someone they can count on is how it's phrased in it. So, yeah, we'll call that good enough. Good job. Who's this?
7: Amy Schumacher.
0: Hi, Amy. All right. Come on here down. Oops, I got to get your name spelled right. Okay. And pick up your two certificates. We got one for Spoon Bar Suites, one for Fogtown for you waiting at our studios, okay?
7: Great. Thank you very much.
0: You got it. Amy Schumacher gets it right. Yeah. Recent survey from Harris showed that just about 92% of women say dependability, loyalty, someone they can count on was the best characteristic that they want in a man. And there's your Hotcakes question. We'll do a new one tomorrow, same time.

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0: Good news, there's a monkey jumping on houses in the neighborhood. It's good.
5: Well, that's not going to work for us. Our good news file didn't show up this morning, even though I had it there. Well, what can I say? It's Wednesday. All right, 7:28. We'll check the news coming up next.
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7: Hi, I'm Alex Shadowski, candidate for Clallam County District Court Judge. 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Repeat offenders and people who repeatedly violate court orders must face meaningful consequences. Treatment and therapeutic courts can also address the problems that bring people back into court again and again. And when those approaches aren't appropriate or don't work, stronger consequences may be warranted. A judge's job is to apply the law fairly to the facts of each case. I'm Alex Shadowski, candidate for District Court Judge.
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14: Breaking news this hour from Town Hall. Amrit Thomason. The cost of gasoline played a big role in last month's hotter-than-expected inflation report. The Consumer Price Index rose 3.7% compared to a year ago. It was up 6/10 from August. Still waiting for the other shoe to drop following deadly strikes by Iran-backed Houthi rebels on the main airport in the Saudi capital. One key question is, what will President Trump do?
15: Speaking to reporters outside the White House, Trump only said the Houthis are behaving very badly when asked if he had made a decision. Over the weekend, Houthi strikes on a Saudi Arabian airport killed more than a dozen people and injured hundreds of others. At least one American was among those killed. Trump had said on Saturday that he was weighing his options. I'm Mark Mayfield.
14: Pope Leo is recovering in a Rome hospital following lung cancer surgery. A lower lobe was removed from his right lung. The procedure lasted about 90 minutes. His future course of treatment remains to be seen. Despite talk of a so-called energy ceasefire between Russia and Ukraine, Russia continues hammering Ukraine's energy infrastructure. The BBC's Dan Johnson in Kyiv.
3: President Zelensky has again posted on X saying that his city, his country, has been hit by Russian ballistic missiles without any intelligence being shared by international partners. So that means his people are at risk. They say the cause of this is being investigated. There's been some speculation today this may have been because of weather conditions or because Russia is using a new model of missiles. There's not been any confirmation of exactly what the gap here is that has left these skies vulnerable.
14: President Trump will stump for Republican candidates in two states today, the midterm elections just 3 weeks away. Watching Wall Street this morning, the Dow is trading about 54 points higher. The NASDAQ down 220 points. More on these stories, townhall.com.
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14: Cornell responds to sexual assault allegations that have thrust the Ivy League University into the midst of a national firestorm.
17: Cornell announced it's banned parties at frat houses for the rest of the academic year, with sexual assault investigators added to its university police force. The move comes as the investigation into several fraternity members accused of sexually assaulting a former student in 2024 continues. That student, who's been identified only as Jane Doe, filed a civil lawsuit over the alleged incident. No one has been charged, and the university has retained former U.S. Attorney Sally Yates to review the school's procedures when it comes to reports of sexual assault. In New York, I'm Liz Warner.
14: Newly released 911 calls raise questions about delays in getting medical help to Tennessee death row inmate Krista Pike. Emergency crews were reportedly kept outside the Nashville prison for about 30 minutes following last month's failed execution. News and analysis, townhall.com. Florida's panhandle communities getting millions of dollars in recovery funds following last week's hurricane.
18: Governor Ron DeSantis announced about $27 million for 14 rural communities to support infrastructure improvements and economic development. He said thousands of utility workers have restored power to about 95% of customers who lost electricity during that storm. DeSantis also mentioned that the hurricane-related death toll had risen to six. Keith Peters reporting.
14: A Saudi man working as an OpenAI engineer is facing charges after allegedly planting an eavesdropping device inside an executive conference room at the company's San Francisco office. The Justice Department says the man is charged with using or attempting to use a device to intercept spoken communications. FBI Director Kash Patel says he was trying to record sensitive information about the company's technology. More on these stories, townhall.com.
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5: Todd Ortloff in the KONP News Center. Here's a look at what's happening on this Wednesday, October 14th. The Fish Passage Project at the Baker Dip east of Port Angeles taking a major step toward completion overnight. WASDOT crews have now placed barriers and put down temporary roadway markings over Lee's Creek, shifting it into its final alignment between South Brook Avenue and North Baker Street. WASDOT's Mark Krulish says the plan is to do the same thing over Ennis Creek very soon.
20: We're expecting to do the transition onto the new bridge fully at Ennis Creek next week. That work is weather dependent. There is some rain in the forecast, but that is the current schedule.
5: Now, what this means is that the nearly two-year, $136 million project is now on schedule to finish on time.
20: Once we have traffic on the new alignment, we'll wrap up all of the rest of the work off of the roadway. Planting is a big thing at this time of year that we want to take care of. But yeah, we are on track to wrap up by the end of the year.
5: The Port of Port Angeles moving ahead with plans to borrow nearly $27.5 million for a major industrial expansion, while its preliminary budget projects increased revenues and spending next year. Port commissioners unanimously approved a bond resolution Tuesday to finance construction and improvements at the Composites Manufacturing Campus on West 18th Street. The project is estimated to cost $30 million, with $25 million coming from the bond proceeds. Additional borrowing would cover financial expenses and interest payments during construction. Port Angeles Composites, owned by Honda Aircraft Company, leases space at that facility. The plan calls for the bonds to be repaid over 30 years, with lease payments expected to cover the debt. Financial advisor for the port, Scott Bauer, explained the financing.
1: So I think maybe there's a couple items on the table here. I think one was perhaps what is shown in the bond resolution as the not to exceed at $27,500,000. And then I think there was also a number of $25 million that was mentioned. So I think the plan for the financing itself is to provide $25 million of net project proceeds for your project. At least that's how we currently have it sized.
5: Tuesday's approval allows the port to negotiate the bond sale, but final authorization is still required once lease agreements are completed. The port anticipates selling the bonds in November. Meanwhile, commissioners reviewed a preliminary operating budget next year, projecting $12.4 million in revenue, $12.5 million in expenses, a shortfall of about $120,000 before depreciation. However, revenues are expected to increase nearly $2 million, much of that from expanded fuel sales and operations at the Port Angeles Boat Haven. The overall draft budget projects a positive year-end result of about $12.2 million after accounting for non-operating revenues and other budget activity. A public budget hearing is set for November 10th. More news after this.
21: For the past 79 years, Washington State promised pensions were protected from taxes. Then Olympia passed an income tax and erased that protection from every public retiree. They didn't stop at pensions. Social Security has no named protections either. Why would they do that if they aren't coming after our retirements? Listen to this story from a local teacher.
22: I taught public education for 38 years and I love teaching my K through 6 students. Every paycheck I paid into my own pension, the state made a promise never to tax that pension. 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
5: In other news, Clallam County and the city of Port Angeles approaching a deadline to finalize a jail services agreement, with the cost of housing inmates remaining the biggest sticking point. County officials told commissioners this week that a revised agreement has now been sent to the city, but negotiations could continue into the next week. The proposed rate is about $177 per inmate per day. County officials say that's among the lower jail rates in Washington, but Port Angeles has been seeking other ways to reduce its overall criminal justice costs. County officials say they are hearing by at least $500,000 annually.
25: And so one of the things that the city of Port Angeles has, we've engaged in conversations about is, you know, they would like to find a way to be able to maybe reduce the overall cost by somewhere near $400,000 to $500,000 per year. And so we've explored some options on doing that.
5: County Administrator Todd Mielke there says several alternatives have been examined, but none has produced the savings the city is seeking yet. Meanwhile, negotiations with the city of Sequim also moving forward, although it's not as far along. County officials say they've sent Sequim finalized versions of the prosecution, district court, and public defense agreements that were developed with Port Angeles. The two cities have been negotiating new criminal justice agreements with the county after the expiration of their previous 10-year contracts more than a year ago. Clallam County PUD scheduling an overnight planned power outage beginning Thursday at 10 p.m., lasting till about 5 a.m. Friday. The outage is affecting mostly addressed in the Blue Mountain Road area. The outage necessary to allow PUD crews to safely change out a power pole there. Two candidates seeking a seat in the Washington State House for our district say lawmakers face some difficult budget decisions next year, with higher ed and health care potentially among the casualties. Incumbent Democrat Adam Birnbaum and challenger Eric Pratt discussed the state's financial problems during a candidate forum yesterday here on KONP. Birnbaum says lawmakers have already used much of the state's financial flexibility to address previous budget shortfalls, leaving fewer options for the upcoming legislative session. He predicts higher education and child care could face some cuts, but says he doesn't expect lawmakers to approve any significant new taxes.
0: I don't think that we will end up passing meaningful new revenue this year. I think that there might be some small things for some of the budgets. I believe there will be a proposal around a head tax. I don't think that that is going to go payroll taxation, basically. I don't believe there's political willpower to move that. I would not support it if it came up.
5: Challenger Eric Pratt, though, says the state's spending has increased faster than inflation, and lawmakers need to focus on controlling costs rather than asking taxpayers for more. But Pratt also expressed concern about potential cuts to Peninsula College, which he says plays an important role in preparing local residents for jobs here.
2: I don't know that I support that. I look at Peninsula College as being one of those places that's a good benefit for the community, especially if we're integrating that with our economic needs. So we're allowing for an educational pipeline to get people out of high school, transition into the workforce locally. I think that Peninsula College can be a great place for that.
5: Both candidates called for greater accountability in public education spending, questioning whether the state is getting adequate results for the money being invested. Birnbaum says lawmakers need better information about the effectiveness of state programs before making spending decisions. Pratt said the state should concentrate on controlling expenditures without adding more to the tax burden. This is News Radio KONP.
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26: Here's your News Radio KONP forecast, brought to you by Olympic Game Farm. Sunshine mixed with clouds at times today, with highs around 59. Winds out of the northeast, around 5 miles an hour. Partly cloudy skies again tonight. Lows dip down to about 45. Sunshine mixed with clouds at times tomorrow. High temperatures reach up to 61. Sunshine mixed with clouds at times Friday, with daytime highs approaching 65. 57, chance for isolated showers Saturday. That's a look at your forecast, powered by weatherology.com. I'm meteorologist Derek Height. Currently, it's 46 degrees.
27: American League Championship Series is all even at a win each. The Rays beating the Guardians 3-1 in Game 2. Tampa Bay taking advantage of a fourth-inning error by Cleveland's Jose Ramirez that led to three unearned runs. Rays manager Kevin Cash.
28: Big knock by Liam Hicks there after the one run came in through the error, but put some pressure on the defense. I mean, Jose Ramirez is as good as any third baseman there is in the game.
27: The series resumes with Game 3 in Cleveland tomorrow. The NLCS resumes tonight with the Dodgers down 2 games hosting the Brewers. L.A. slugger Shohei Ohtani battling injuries and in a prolonged slump says he will play tonight. NFL news. The Rams have cut kicker Harrison Meavis after a missed field goal and a block kick in their Monday night loss to the Bills. Veteran Blake Groupie has been signed to replace him. The other fallout from Monday night, Rams left tackle Alaric Jackson suspended 2 games by the NFL for throwing a punch at Bills D lineman Brady Chubb after that Rams OT loss. Jackson expected to appeal. I'm Matt McCoy.
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12: This is a Bloomberg Money Minute. Berkshire Hathaway has agreed to invest an additional $330 million in Bending Spoons, bringing its stake in the tech company to 4% just 3 months after backing its IPO. The investment gives the Milan, Italy-based company more capital to pursue acquisitions as it continues to expand its portfolio of digital businesses. Bending Spoons has built its business around acquiring established tech companies and overhauling their operations to improve profitability. Netflix announced it is cutting 6% of its staff, or roughly 1,000 positions globally, as the streaming giant struggles with slowing growth and customer engagement. Most of the layoffs will be in the company's product, tech, legal, and human resources teams. That's according to Netflix's co-CEOs. Netflix shares have fallen more than 40% over the past 12 months. Anthropic is meeting today with prospective investors as it lays the groundwork for its initial public offering, which could be the largest IPO in history. The company is aiming for a valuation of $1.8 to $2 trillion. Dan Schwartzman, Bloomberg Radio.
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5: Back up to Clallam Transit Dispatch Center we go, and that's where Steve's standing by, watching the roads on a Wednesday for us. Good morning again, Steve.
14: Hey, good morning. Good morning, everyone. Yeah, still moving along pretty well out there, both Port Angeles and Sequim. Shouldn't have much problem getting around. A little bit more steady traffic right now, headed at least through the downtown Port Angeles area. Also out in Sequim along Washington, Sequim Avenue, those areas. So just be aware of that. Really, though, not much of a problem getting around. If you are on the highway between the two cities, things are looking pretty good out in that direction as well. Traffic is starting to pick up. A little slow through our construction area. Most of the heavy work they were doing last night at the Lee's Creek construction zone is pretty much picked up and out of the way. Still a little bit slow through that area, but overall, not too bad a trip for you if you're making the run between Port Angeles and Sequim. If you're headed beyond Sequim, Hood Canal Bridge, good to go. Right now, nothing scheduled for marine openings. Looks like Washington State ferries are also running on time today. West End traffic, we're looking good all the way out to the Forks area. Most of the earlier rain showers are pretty much stopped now, and just some wet roads, light traffic, things moving along at the speed limit. So everybody take care, enjoy your morning. This is Steve reporting live from Clallam Transit for KONP.
5: Going to be partly sunny the rest of the day today, highs in the upper 50s to mid-60s. Tonight, partly cloudy, lows in the 40s. Sunshine again tomorrow. High's going to be in the mid-60s. We stay clear Thursday night and more sunshine on Friday and a little bit warmer with around 70 for the high on Friday. Right now it is 54 in Port Townsend, 55 out west at Forks, 49 in Sequim, and 46 degrees now here in Port Angeles. Well, the record for the world's oldest person is 122 years old, and the odds of shattering that record pretty slim, according to a new study. Experts point to the complexity of the aging process, a combination of both lifestyle choices and genetics, and research suggests there may be a limit to our lifespan, one that's hard to extend without some sort of breakthrough that fixes all age-related problems. Researchers at the Albert Einstein College of Medicine in New York once calculated the odds of someone reaching 125 years old in a given year at less than 1 in 10,000. They think the human lifespan more likely maxes out at 115. But some aging specialists said that the study didn't take into account advances that have been made in extending the lifespan and health of certain lab animals, including mice, worms, and flies. Doing that through genetic manipulation and other techniques, the goal is to eventually find treatments that might slow the aging process in humans and keep them healthier longer. Glad to have you on board the Wednesday edition of the Peninsula's Morning News. 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
17: When my wife Jean and I first entered premarital counseling, we had no doubts that we were meant for each other. 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I'm Jim Daly.
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23: From ABC News, I'm Sherry Preston. Inflation up again. A new report from the Labor Department shows consumer prices rose 3.7% in September from last September. ABC's Elizabeth Schulze is at a gas station in Tulsa, Oklahoma, where it's raining heavily.
24: We saw prices accelerate at the fastest pace since May. That 3.7% annual inflation rate hasn't been that high since earlier in the spring. And a lot of this is driven by the spike in oil and the resurgence in oil prices that we've seen in recent weeks. The government says that half of the increase was because of higher gas prices. So that's a huge factor when you look at this report.
23: Because of inflation, the Social Security Administration is projecting that the annual cost of living adjustment for older adults and those with disabilities will go up by 3.6% beginning next year. The Vatican says Pope Leo is up and walking around following surgery to remove a cancerous nodule on his lung. ABC's Tom Sophie Burridge has more from Vatican City.
25: People around the world are praying for Pope Leo after new details from the Vatican about the first American pontiff's battle with lung cancer. The Vatican says the 71-year-old Pope successfully underwent surgery Tuesday, doctors removing the lower lobe of his right lung. Officials saying the procedure was conducted as it had been planned, and whatever may present a future issue was removed, adding that further tests will be conducted to decide what treatment was needed, if any.
23: There are 500,000 people without power across Ukraine, many of them in Kyiv because of Russian strikes, despite President Trump saying there was an agreement not to hit energy sites. Mann says ABC's Ian Pannell.
29: There are growing concerns in Ukraine that the U.S. has now stopped sharing vital intelligence, the kind of intelligence that helps intercept Russian attacks, and the Elon Musk Starlink satellite system is being restricted for Ukrainian forces.
23: The market's reacting to that report about consumer prices. Dow's down 48, S&P down 56. You're listening to ABC News.
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23: A new study in the journal JAMA Pediatrics says about 1 in 6 teenagers surveyed have reported moderate to severe anxiety, and that half of them are not getting treatment for it.
6: We talk a lot about depression, but I don't think we talk enough about anxiety. And anxiety is actually the most common psychiatric disorder in teens. And for anyone who's suffered from anxiety, it is the constant fear, worry, what-ifs, self-doubt, criticism. It is crippling.
23: ABC Chief Medical Correspondent Dr. Tara Narula. Students and staff at an Atlanta charter school are mourning the death of a beloved teacher and robotics coach. 42-year-old Hassan Kareem is the man we now know who died after falling from a Six Flags roller coaster on Monday.
7: This is Jim Ryan. Investigators in Georgia are now trying to determine what happened on the Goliath.
8: These are extreme machines.
7: Ride safety specialist Brian Avery says lots of things can go wrong.
8: And there's a lot of moving parts, a lot of components, and a lot of things have to go right each and every time to provide the best experience possible for the rider.
7: One industry group says 1.7 billion rides are taken on North American thrill rides each year without incident. Jim Ryan, ABC News.
23: Bank of America hit with a $1.2 billion fine from the Treasury Department for allegedly breaking anti-money laundering and sanctions laws. This just in from Netflix. The company says it plans to lay off 1,000 employees. That's 6% of its workforce. Hardest hit product, tech, legal, and HR teams. Sherry Preston, ABC.
19: This is the Peninsula's Morning News.
5: Todd Ortloff in the KONP News Center. Here's a look at what's happening on this Wednesday, October 14th. The Fish Passage Projects at the Baker Dip east of Port Angeles taking a major step toward completion overnight. WASDOT crews have now placed barriers and put down temporary roadway markings over Lee's Creek, shifting it into its final alignment between South Brook Avenue and North Baker Street. WASDOT's Mark Krulish says the plan is to do the same thing over Ennis Creek very soon.
9: We're expecting to do the transition onto the new bridge fully at Ennis Creek next week. That work is weather dependent. There is some rain in the forecast, but that is the current schedule.
5: Now, what this means is that the nearly two-year, $136 million project is now on schedule to finish on time.
9: Once we have traffic on the new alignment, we'll wrap up all of the rest of the work off of the roadway. Planting is a big thing at this time of year that we want to take care of. But yeah, we are on track to wrap up by the end of the year.
5: The Port of Port Angeles moving ahead with plans to borrow nearly $27.5 million for a major industrial expansion, while its preliminary budget projects increased revenues and spending next year. Port commissioners unanimously approved a bond resolution Tuesday to finance construction and improvements at the Composites Manufacturing Campus on West 18th Street. The project is estimated to cost $30 million, with $25 million coming from the bond proceeds. Additional borrowing would cover financial expenses and interest payments during construction. Port Angeles Composites, owned by Honda Aircraft Company, leases space at that facility. The plan calls for the bonds to be repaid over 30 years, with lease payments expected to cover the debt. Financial advisor for the port, Scott Bauer, explained the financing.
10: So I think maybe there's a couple items on the table here. I think one was perhaps what is shown in the bond resolution as the not to exceed at $27,500,000. And then I think there was also a number of $25 million that was mentioned. So I think the plan for the financing itself is to provide $25 million of net project proceeds for your project. At least that's how we currently have it sized.
1: Tuesday's approval allows the port to negotiate the bond sale, but final authorization is still required once lease agreements are completed. The port anticipates selling the bonds in November. Meanwhile, commissioners reviewed a preliminary operating budget next year, projecting $12.4 million in revenue, $12.5 million in expenses, a shortfall of about $120,000 before depreciation. However, revenues are expected to increase nearly $2 million, much of that from expanded fuel sales and operations at the Port Angeles Boat Haven. The overall draft budget projects a positive year-end result of about $12.2 million after accounting for non-operating revenues and other budget activity. A public budget hearing is set for November 10th. More news after this.
11: Hello, this is Marcia Kelbon, and I'm running to represent you in Olympia. 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We also must ensure our investment in education bears fruit. 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It's time to ensure students can demonstrate successful learning and hold back and tutor those who do not, rather than simply passing them through. 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Our classrooms need to focus on the basics. 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Nothing is more important to our future than the success of our kids, and I will make them a priority.
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1: In other news, Clallam County and the city of Port Angeles approaching a deadline to finalize a jail services agreement, with the cost of housing inmates remaining the biggest sticking point. County officials told commissioners this week that a revised agreement has now been sent to the city, but negotiations could continue into the next week. The proposed rate is about $177 per inmate per day. County officials say that's among the lower jail rates in Washington. But Port Angeles has been seeking other ways to reduce its overall criminal justice costs. County officials say they are hearing by at least $500,000 annually.
14: And so one of the things that the city of Port Angeles has, we've engaged in conversations about is, you know, they would like to find a way to be able to maybe reduce the overall cost by somewhere near $400,000 to $500,000 per year. And so we've explored some options on doing that.
1: County Administrator Todd Mielke there says several alternatives have been examined, but none has produced the savings the city is seeking yet. Meanwhile, negotiations with the city of Squim also moving forward, although it's not as far along. County officials say they've sent Squim finalized versions of the prosecution, district court, and public defense agreements that were developed with Port Angeles. The two cities have been negotiating new criminal justice agreements with the county after the expiration of their previous 10-year contracts more than a year ago. Clallam County PUD scheduling an overnight planned power outage beginning Thursday at 10 p.m., lasting till about 5 a.m. Friday. The outage is affecting mostly addressed in the Blue Mountain Road area. The outage necessary to allow PUD crews to safely change out a power pole there. Two candidates seeking a seat in the Washington State House for our district say lawmakers face some difficult budget decisions next year, with higher ed and health care potentially among the casualties. Incumbent Democrat Adam Birnbaum and challenger Eric Pratt discussed the state's financial problems during a candidate forum yesterday here on KONP. Birnbaum says lawmakers have already used much of the state's financial flexibility to address previous budget shortfalls, leaving fewer options for the upcoming legislative session. He predicts higher education and child care could face some cuts, but says he doesn't expect lawmakers to approve any significant new taxes.
15: I don't think that we will end up passing meaningful new revenue this year. I think that there might be some small things for some of the budgets. I believe there will be a proposal around a head tax. I don't think that is going to go payroll taxation, basically. I don't believe there's political willpower to move that. I would not support it if it came up.
1: Challenger Eric Pratt, though, says the state's spending has increased faster than inflation, and lawmakers need to focus on controlling costs rather than asking taxpayers for more. But Pratt also expressed concern about potential cuts to Peninsula College, which he says plays an important role in preparing local residents for jobs here.
0: I don't know that I support that. I look at Peninsula College as being one of those places that's a good benefit for the community, especially if we're integrating that with our economic needs. So we're allowing for an educational pipeline to get people out of high school, transition into the workforce locally. I think that Peninsula College can be a great place for that.
1: Both candidates called for greater accountability in public education spending, questioning whether the state is getting adequate results for the money being invested. Birnbaum says lawmakers need better information about the effectiveness of state programs before making spending decisions. Pratt said the state should concentrate on controlling expenditures without adding more to the tax burden. This is News Radio KONP.
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16: For the past 79 years, Washington State promised pensions were protected from taxes. Then Olympia passed an income tax and erased that protection from every public retiree. They didn't stop at pensions. Social Security has no named protections either. Why would they do that if they aren't coming after our retirements? Listen to this story from a local teacher.
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20: 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Sunshine mixed with clouds at times today, with daytime highs approaching 59. Winds out of the northeast, around 5 miles an hour. Partly cloudy skies again tonight, lows dip down to about 45. Daytime highs approaching 61. Tomorrow, sunshine mixed with clouds at times. Daytime highs approaching 65 Friday, under partly cloudy skies. 57 Saturday, chance for isolated showers. That's a look at your forecast, powered by weatherology.com. I'm Derek Height. Right now, it's 45 degrees.
21: It's a best of 5 from here. Good morning, I'm Jay Reynolds. 2 games in the best of 7 ALCS. Guardians and Rays each have a win. Tampa Bay taking advantage of an opening in the fourth.
26: Swinging a grounder, third base. Ramirez, and it gets by Jose Ramirez into left field. The Rays are on the board as Mesa scores.
21: It would be 3 unearned runs for Tampa Bay in the fourth last night. They win 3-1, even in a series at a game apiece. Mike Cousins called it on ESPN Radio. Travel day today, game 3 tomorrow in Cleveland. Game 3 of the NLCS tonight. Dodgers say Shohei Ohtani will be in the lineup despite his recent slump. Week 6 of the NFL kicks off tomorrow. Fallout from week 5. Rams release kicker Harrison Meavis. They bring in Blake Groupie from the Jets practice squad. LA's Alaric Jackson gets a 2-game suspension for that post-game punch at midfield. A full night of hockey last night. All 32 teams in action. We saw a total of 112 goals across the 16 games. Most in the 4-year history of the Frozen Frenzy. And 2 shy of the NHL record for most on a single day. 3 of yesterday's goals coming off one stick.
27: A shot from Reinhart wide off the inboards, bounces, and they score, and it's Brady Tkachuk completing the hat trick. 3-1 Panthers, a power play goal. Brady Tkachuk, 3 consecutive goals here in the second period.
21: And Matthew Tkachuk assisted on all 3. First time in NHL history a player's had a natural hat trick with his sibling assisting on all the goals. 104.3 WQAM. Panthers beat Columbus 7-3. Blues 7-2 over the Senators. 3 players with 2 goals each. Devils get a goal from Jack Hughes in overtime to beat Detroit. Bruins double up the Sharks 6-3. Oilers beat the Canucks. That's 5 straight losses for Vancouver. Oilers top the Kings 4-1. LA is one of two teams that are still winless. Flyers being the other, they lose to the Kraken in a shootout. Games 3 and 4 of the WNBA Finals will be at State Farm Arena. It's a larger space than Atlanta's normal home court, the Gateway Center, which holds 3,500.
1: In local sports, if the Squim Wolves girls soccer team played with the same quickness, physicality, and discipline they showed in the first half of last night's 3-0 win over Kingston, they could beat anyone in the league right now. The Wolves played a near-perfect first half and jumped out early. Just 5 minutes in, Kaya Robinson took a pass from Emmy Hendrickson, drilled a line drive shot into the net. In the 18th minute, freshman Natalie Gomez curled a shot just under the crossbar to make it 2-0. And then 3 minutes later, Bella Rich was taken down in the penalty box, and Olive Bridge converted the penalty kick for the 3-0 lead. Adelaide Eastburn and Brooklyn Schmidt led a strong defensive effort while goalkeepers Lillian Anderson and Lucy Greenwald combined for the shutout. The Wolves host a big one Thursday night against North Kitsap. Meanwhile, Port Angeles junior Stella Frankin erupted for a hat trick as the Rough Riders beat Bremerton 4-1. Frankin finished with 3 goals and an assist. Mariah Traban added a goal and 3 assists, while Persephone Perry made 3 saves in goal. Port Angeles travels to Olympic on Thursday. In boys tennis, Port Angeles dropped a hard-fought 4-3 decision to North Kitsap. In singles, Sky Gelder fell 6-4, 6-3. Teague Carlson lost 6-1, 6-love. And Ari Fishman fell 6-1, 6-2. In doubles, Brett Manson and Gagan Serra lost a three-setter 6-3, 2-6, 6-3. Abe Brinkman, Alec Ross, they won 6-2, 3-6, 6-4. Jacob Oberle and Maverick Williams won 7-6, 3-6, 6-4. And Levi Simoneau and Logan French cruised to a 6-love, 6-love victory. In girls swimming today, Port Angeles travels to North Kitsap for a 3-team meet with La Jolla and Kingston at 3:30. Squim will host East Jefferson also at 3:30. And in high school volleyball, both local teams earned straight set victories with Port Angeles sweeping Bremerton and Squim sweeping Kingston both 3-0.
3: Yes, Mike French for County Commissioner. Why? 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As a small business owner, he learned that to solve problems, you need the community working together, then positive things happen. Whereas creating fear of others absolutely solves nothing. Mike actively supports efforts to create needed housing. I'm Norma Turner. 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
8: This is a Bloomberg Money Minute. The Social Security Administration is out with its cost of living adjustment, or COLA, for next year. Those benefits for 72 million Americans will rise 3.6%. That works out to about 75 more bucks per check. It's a big leap from the 2.8% jump for 2026, and it's all because of the runaway rate of inflation since the U.S. launched its war against Iran. And this morning, we got the latest read on inflation, and it's not good. Consumer prices in September rising at the fastest pace since April, up 0.6% from the month prior, 3.7% from a year ago. That is weighing on Wall Street today, and stocks right now are

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3: 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Good morning again, Steve.
4: Hey, good morning. Good morning, everyone. Yeah, pretty good morning for the commute. Things went along pretty smoothly out there. A little bit on the busy side this morning. Not too bad. A little steady traffic right now making its way through town. But things moving along pretty much the speed limit, both Port Angeles and Squim area. If you're on the highway between the two, you should be just fine. No issues out there. A little on the busy side in places, but it is moving along at the speed limit. Only real slowdowns to our construction area here in Port Angeles. Leeds Creek and Baker Dip and the Leeds Creek area, they're pretty much done with what they were doing last night. Roads are back kind of where they were before, but that is going to be opening up pretty soon, doing some paving work and stuff out there. So just be careful for that area right now. If you're headed beyond the Squim area, Hood Canal Bridge, good to go with no scheduled marine openings. Looks like State Ferry is also running on time today. West End traffic, we're looking good all the way out to the Forks area. Kind of a light, moderate traffic out there right now. Things moving along good. Roads are in good shape. Most of those rain showers have dried up and should be a nice trip for you. So everybody take care. Be safe this morning. This is Steve reporting live from Clallam Transit for KONP.
3: Thanks, Steve. Another update during the noon hour from you here on KONP. Your weather forecast today, going to be partly to mostly sunny the rest of the day now. Highs in the upper 50s to mid 60s. Partly cloudy tonight. Lows in the 40s. Another sunny day for Thursday. Highs in the 60s. And Friday also looking sunny with mid 60s to low 70s for your highs. Right now, Port Townsend's got 54. Out west, Forks at 55. It's 50 in Squim, and here in Port Angeles, we're the cool spot out at Fairchild Airport, where it's officially 46 degrees. In this morning's Medical Minute, yeah, it's respiratory illness season.
5: As cold and flu season approaches, doctors are urging families to protect themselves before they get sick. That starts with getting the recommended vaccines. Flu, RSV, and COVID are all expected to circulate this fall and winter. Major medical groups recommend that everyone aged 6 months and older get a flu vaccine. Higher dose shots are also available for adults 65 and older. That vaccine can reduce the risk of hospitalization and death by about half. The CDC recommends getting vaccinated by the end of October. RSV can be especially dangerous for infants and older adults. Shots can help protect both of those groups. Women can also get an RSV vaccine during pregnancy to help protect their newborn. COVID vaccines are also available, and experts say they're especially important for those at risk of severe illness. 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And if you're feeling extreme symptoms, like an unusually high or persistent fever, call your doctor because they may be able to prescribe medications that can reduce the severity of your illness. With your Medical Minute, I'm Yuri Benajad.
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6: Cameron Lordley was a very impressive gentleman. 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He was president of Cosmic Foods, which made and distributed several special health foods and vitamin combinations. Cameron's best local item was his freeze-dried Cosmic Soup. This was a tasty combination of wheat germ, soybeans, yogurt, and bean sprouts, with a sprinkling of exotic herbs and spices. Cosmic Soup could make a person feel better and cure a whole spectrum of ailments. Cameron decided to go national with his pet project. His method was to drive his motorhome through the country. He would call on health store proprietors. He'd say he was going to lecture in their towns, and the result would be a big demand for Cosmic Soup. so the owner would order a supply.

0: apply. The label on the packages said only that it was a tasty organic soup that could be heated for dinner or mixed in a blender and taken cold. At his lectures, Cameron enthusiastically told his listeners his project had amazing curative powers. He declared, "It'll tone up your circulation and clear out your digestive system. I know for a positive fact that it cured gallstones, colic, headache, high blood pressure, and prevented cancer and tuberculosis." Someone always asked, "Where do we get this cosmic soup?" Cameron would tell them about the health food store, and he passed out pamphlets about cosmic's wonderful powers. Each store would do a thriving business, and Cameron's company picked up large profits. Unfortunately for his prospects, the government took a dim view of his actions. They brought him to court and charged him with selling misbranded drugs in interstate commerce. The government attorney said, "By definition, anything that is intended to cure or prevent disease is a drug. We claim Cameron's product is misbranded. By reference to the claims he made in his lectures and printed material, he must be convicted." Cameron's attorney said, "Cameron did nothing illegal at all. The cosmic soup sold in health food stores is properly labeled. He lectured to audiences, and his freedom of speech entitled him to discuss medical theories. The government can't put these two completely legal acts together and make a criminal offense out of them. Cameron must be acquitted." Is Cameron guilty of pushing cosmic soup? We'll hear the court's verdict in a moment.
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0: 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It's a point of law.
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3: Hi, I'm Alex Shadowski, candidate for Clallam County District Court Judge. 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I presided over nearly 3,000 District Court cases, including more than 675 in just the last year alone. I've seen our justice system from every side, and I've actually done the job. I'm Alex Shadowski, candidate for District Court Judge.
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12: What's for dessert?
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12: What's your favorite?
14: Favorite dessert.
15: Cake.
16: Pie. Brownie. Cookie.
17: Cheesecake.
18: My diet starts tomorrow.
19: As for now. It's showtime.
20: Oh, yeah. National Dessert Day today as we launch into the morning scramble on a Wednesday. And scrambling it up a bit, we got Kevin Holt joining us in the third chair. Hi, Kevin.
21: My just desserts.
20: You're just They're desserts coming, over yes. there. And then there's Amanda Bacon, who's sweet as a dessert in her own right.
22: You're so precious. Yeah. You know, when I was learning how to spell in school, there's two things I remember. To spell the word eight is Ernie is greasing his truck.
21: Ooh.
22: And to this day, I still say Ernie is greasing his truck every time I write the word eight. And to remember the difference between desert and dessert is you always go back twice for desserts, which is what you get two S's.
20: Oh, that's a good one. I never thought about that. One of the funniest things, I still remember it from the 1970s. It was on Laverne and Shirley. It was one of these, we'll be back after these messages. Mm-hmm. They used to have the actors do a little voiceover. It's like, it was Lenny. It was Squiggy, actually. Came on and said, we'll be back right after this. Anyway, I forgot how he said it, but he instead of saying, we're going to go to the desert and be back with
21: oh, yes.
20: or something like that. I can't remember, but it's
22: because it's, desert and dessert are so close.
20: Right. So there you go.
22: You go back things. For seconds, which is why there's two S's.
20: Right, so what's everyone's favorite dessert? Kevin, you got a favorite dessert?
21: Pie.
20: Just pie.
21: I'm
20: any
21: big
20: flavor?
21: On pie. You know, any fruit. Any fruit pie. That's right.
20: Okay. And probably not the Hostess fruit pie necessarily. You're looking for more of a
21: they're a little greasy.
20: Real made one, although that brings back my memories of elementary school lunch boxes.
21: Yes, absolutely. Yeah.
20: If my mom put in a dessert, one of those pies, it was a good day. Because she didn't get them every day.
21: No.
20: She had one. I might get one a week.
22: They were rationed.
20: Because it was a special thing.
21: It was a special thing.
20: Oh, thanks, Mom. Also, heavy trading value.
21: 100%.
20: You could probably get three or four ding dongs.
21: You
20: for
21: could
20: a
21: parlay
20: fruit pie
21: that
20: if
21: yep.
20: you wanted to.
21: That's right.
20: I'm just saying.
22: Parlay.
20: All right. Amanda, your favorite dessert?
22: I'm not a huge dessert person. I'm a salt girl. But if there is some sort of cherry cheesecake on the menu, I will get that. Otherwise, I will probably get some sort of fudgy brownie.
21: Okay. Oh.
20: Yeah. I'm finding that I used to like really deep chocolatey things more when I was younger. As I get older, it doesn't agree with me as much. I get kind of a little acid stomach
22: from it. Me too.
20: So I kind of have to avoid that. I do then make the argument that, I'll buffer it with a lot of whipped cream
22: cream-based
20: something with it.
21: Yeah.
20: That also doesn't work.
22: No.
20: But it makes me
22: acid.
20: Think it's going to when I'm coming down. Yeah, but it just makes more acid.
21: And what about your boy's complexion?
20: Yeah, I know. And then creme brulee, I love that. That's one of my very, very favorites because it's rare to get that.
22: I forget about that.
20: Home,
22: yeah.
20: Right? But I like just about... I guess my favorite dessert is
22: Yeah, if I'm not making it, it's my favorite.
20: Put it in front of me and off we go. Okay. Of course, I'm married to a very delightful baker who can do all sorts of things. And so,
22: she's amazing.
20: Yeah. She didn't get a chance to bake like she used to. But boy, when we were first married, we had more time. And
21: right.
20: She was making all sorts of good cheesecakes and stuff. Yeah.
22: As we're talking about baking, may I interject something real quick?
21: I'd like you to.
22: Thank you. 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
20: Wow.
21: That's like free.
22: Yeah, it's up to 38% off. So stock up on that going into the holidays. Also, Simply Go cage-free grade A large eggs in one dozen, 99 cents.
20: For a dozen?
22: For a dozen eggs. 99 cents, dozen eggs. 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
22: $2 for $5. 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
21: Those are good deals.
20: Mm-hmm. Yeah. All right. You ever tried something new, liked it, made it your official hobby, and then had it start terrorizing you?
21: Oh, that sounds exciting.
22: Music.
20: That one didn't make it in here. But anyway, people on social media are talking about hobbies that, quote, look incredibly peaceful from the outside, but are actually pure stress once you really get into it. Yeah.
22: I have a feeling like crocheting and gardening are on there.
20: No. No. Hmm. Some of these are interesting. This is on Reddit, so, you know, your mileage may vary. Bonsai is on the list.
22: Oh, gosh.
20: People think it's all zen, but the work on the little trees, very intense.
21: It really is.
20: Yeah.
21: It was a quasi-religion in Japan.
20: Yep.
22: I went to the Bonsai Festival in Squim a couple of years ago.
21: It was very small.
22: It was a very small festival.
20: Had a small turnout.
22: Yeah. Tiny little people. But they were telling me, like, how old these trees were.
21: Yes. That's
22: and that they're passed
21: part.
22: Down from generation, then you got to take care of it. It's like, oh, this is too much responsibility. Well,
20: there you go. That's why it stresses you out.
22: Yeah.
20: Here's another one. I used to be an aquarist.
21: Oh, yes. That is a definite.
20: Fish tanks is one.
21: That is definitely a terrifying hobby.
20: When I was young, had this idea I was breeding fish. I used to breed these. They were mollies is what they were. And they were a type of fish that actually give live birth. They don't have eggs. And so you had to have this little nursery thing because they're good mothers.
21: Sure,
20: they eat their young as soon as they
21: come
20: out because there's some food.
21: That's right.
20: That's how the fish work. So you had to try to, you had these little specialized tank things so that the fish would give birth and then the little fish would like fall through there and get into a separate tank that the mom or the dad
21: could eat.
20: Could not get for some munching.
21: Nature is so cute.
20: It is very cute. Yeah. My goal was I was going to raise it because there used to be a fish tank company. I've had an aquarium shop that would, I could trade.
21: Oh.
20: I could go in and I could trade a bunch of these fish because they were going to then sell those fish, right?
21: So we're hearing a theme here. He trades his lunch items and he's trading his fish.
20: That was a...
22: Yeah. Surprised he's not a day trader.
21: Yeah.
20: He should be. A day tripper, for sure, but not a day trader. Okay,
22: fishing. Age of Aquarius.
20: Surfing. Surfing is on here. It's not pure stress, but surfers can be aggressive and a little high strung.
21: That's right.
20: If you've been around a serious surfer...
21: They're very serious.
20: Yeah. Yeah. It's not like...
22: Well, you have to be focused.
20: It's... Yeah.
21: Well, and we do have them here. They go out to the West End and do a lot of surfing out there in their wetsuits. Yes.
20: Beekeeping.
21: Indeed.
20: It consists of trying to keep your hive alive. It's not so much the, you know, because you know you're going to need the equipment to not get stung. Yep. But that hive thing is highly stressful because if the temperature gets wrong or anything, you could be in
22: Or they run away.
21: Yeah. And like surfers, apiarists are very high strung.
20: Right.
21: I had an apiarist client come in one time and I had just had lunch. I was super full and he wanted me to try his honey. And I wouldn't try his honey, so he gave me a bad review.
20: Oh, my God!
22: Oh, my stars.
20: Wow. Here's the other part of being an apiarist is that if you're too good, half the hive will leave.
21: Yes.
20: Because that's the way it works. So you have to balance it at almost not succeeding.
21: Not good,
20: Yeah, because they'll go off and start a new hive.
21: Darn bees.
20: So you'll lose half
22: your bees.
20: They
22: don't need
20: us. Yeah.
22: Yeah, like I said, running away.
21: That's right.
20: Sewing makes the list.
22: Yes.
20: One person said, sewing is great as long as you don't tell anyone you sew.
22: Mm-hmm.
21: Only time I ever heard my mother swear
20: And this
21: was
20: also
21: sewing.
22: Stupid
21: this
22: bobbins.
20: Knitting and crocheting are in the list, too. They put this as kind of subcategory to that because you mentioned crocheting.
22: Knit one, purl two. Yeah. And if you accidentally knit two and purl one, you're out.
20: Yeah. Among other things, people on this list say people ask for things. Would you make this? Would you sew this? Would you do that? Not realizing how long it takes to actually make it and how expensive it is. If you priced yarn.
22: Oh, it's ridiculous.
20: Yeah. Raising chickens.
22: Yeah.
21: Oh, yeah.
20: Yeah, chickens are very chaotic and they can be vicious. They tend to attack.
21: That's where the word. Yeah. That's where the phrase pecking order comes from.
20: That's right.
22: They're
20: right.
22: Tiny dinosaurs. Yeah.
21: Yes, that's very true.
20: I just spilled coffee all over myself today.
21: Speaking of tiny dinosaurs.
20: This is the next one. The roasting and crafting of specialty coffee.
21: Ah.
20: Some people say, oh, that would be so much fun. All they put on here is rabbit hole.
21: Because
20: then you start doing this, and then you got to do this, and you got to do and next thing you know, you're thousands of dollars into it.
22: Now, this is very different than being a barista. This is the pre-barista.
20: You're going to make your own roast it, do your whole thing. I'm taking the beans, and I'm going to make them my own. Yeah.
21: I'm going to roast them.
20: Swing dancing is on here. Somebody put it on here. It gets competitive and clicky real quickly.
21: Oh, yeah. Well, humans.
20: So I'm going to tell you a story. My wife and I, when we were youngly married, we went and we were going to learn two-step classes.
22: Oh, sure.
20: We went and did a dance thing because it was going to be fun. And had we not had a couple of other family members with us that we were there to, it was nasty.
21: Oh, it needed somebody to defend you.
20: They would look at you, getting that wrong.
21: Oh,
20: you
21: know,
20: and it's like, well, excuse me, I'm just learning.
22: Yeah, it's a class to learn. Yeah.
20: Oh, no. Yeah. Growing roses.
21: Oh. Sure. Well, that's from movies. Yeah. That's where the crazy guy is, the guy who raises the roses. Yeah.
20: The quote on this one was, it's not a hobby. It's horticultural masochism.
22: Yeah.
21: Yes.
22: Yeah.
20: Well, think about it. You're going to grow something that's going to tear you apart, literally, when you get in there to do stuff.
21: Make something that hurts you.
20: Yeah.
21: It's like having kids.
20: But as the song says, every rose has its thorn.
21: Yes. Oh, yes, it does.
20: Yes, it does.
22: I have a rogue thorn or a rose branch is trying to overtake my gate. And I'm looking at it and I'm like, do I leave it so that it makes roses on the gate? Or do I try and cut it? Because there's little thorns on it. And those little things hurt.
20: You need a full suit of armor.
21: Are you speaking of like the wild roses that grow around here?
22: No, there's actually the roses that were planted at my house.
20: Yeah. And they've just gotten out of hand.
22: Yeah.
20: Painting's on here.
21: Yeah.
20: You want every single stroke to turn out perfect because there's no simple undo button.
21: That's right.
22: No.
21: Yeah.
22: It always sounds fun.
20: Yeah.
21: Bob Ross sounded so calm.
22: Happy little trees.
21: Yes.
20: I did paint by numbers and get stressed out.
21: That's right.
20: Three. I don't have a three. What? I don't see it.
22: Those black felt things that you had to color in.
21: I thought that three was a five.
22: Yeah, exactly.
20: That does not look right now. Rock hounding is on here.
21: Sure.
20: You just end up with boxes of cool rocks and nowhere to put them.
21: Or you have one of those rock polishers that goes in the backyard for 3 weeks. Yeah.
20: Rock hounding was put into kind of a subcategory of other high-level collecting items.
21: Sure.
20: Yeah. And then the last one on here is telescopes. Because there's more to it than just looking through a lens.
21: Well, you have to get the timer thing, and then you have to get the photography thing.
20: Yeah, that's right.
21: You have to get the filter thing.
20: Next thing you know, you got an app. You got to know you can map the sky, and you got to do all of these things. And then you got to get up at the right time because certain atmospheric conditions will make it better for you to see a certain thing.
22: Why can't you just look through it and go, oh, that's nice?
20: Yeah, well, because that's only good for the first couple of weeks. Then it evolves.
21: That's right.
20: And then you get in touch with another telescope aficionado who has a better telescope.
21: And then you live here and it's cloudy so many times that you can't see anything.
20: So then you get like an infrared telescope.
21: That's right.
20: And then you get...
22: And then you're on the roof.
21: That's right. Yeah. And then you're in the poorhouse.
20: One person said, any hobby, once it reaches a competitive level.
22: Yeah.
21: Yeah, yeah. And that's so many of them.
20: Yeah. 90% of the enjoyment of a hobby is going from, how the heck do you even do this, to, I can do this pretty well. That last 10% is going from, I can do this pretty well, to, I'm one of the best people on earth at this thing.
21: And I'm going
20: to
21: tell everybody about it, yeah.
22: You know what didn't make the list, which is surprising?
21: Tell us.
22: Sourdough.
21: Oh, yeah.
22: Because you have to start the sourdough and then feed it, and then empty, and then feed, and then
21: like
22: you have
21: a pet.
22: To, exactly, put, tell it it's pretty, and then like all of the things. I want to do sourdough so bad, but it's so much of a commitment.
20: It's a lot of, it is. One other pearl of wisdom dropped in the list, and it was this quote. There are three levels of perfectionism, the amateur, the pro, and the hobbyist, in that order.
22: That's good.
20: So you go get yourself a hobby and see how you do.
21: Yeah.
20: We're going to take a break. We'll be back with more right after this.
9: In Clallam County District Court is where justice on the ground begins. 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This is Patrick Murphy, and I'm running for District Court Judge. As a deputy prosecuting attorney, I have prosecuted over 3,000 cases in more than 75 jury trials. I've had a front row seat to the challenges facing our county. I will exercise expertise, fairness, and common sense as your judge. 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
10: Hello, this is Fire Chief Jake Patterson. Residents of Clown 2 Fire Rescue will see an EMS levy on their November 3rd ballot. This levy is for the residents of Fire District 2, which covers the unincorporated areas around Port Angeles from Deer Park to Lake Sutherland. The EMS levy is critical to not only maintain our current levels of medical service, but necessary to allow the fire district to hire additional firefighter EMTs and paramedics to meet the ever-increasing demand for emergency services. All funding from the EMS levy must go towards the provision of basic and advanced life support paramedic services. Please vote November 3rd.
20: All right, Morning Scrambles brought to you by Swain's General Store. And just a reminder, they have their big fall work and outdoor sale going on. But also, I was in at Swain's yesterday getting some fasteners.
21: Good on you.
20: So, oh, hang on. Somebody, there we go.
21: Move that.
22: The apiarist is here.
20: Yeah, the bee got in there. but I wanted to remind you, they have a big sign outside, a big vinyl sign on there that shows all of the services that they have at Swain's.
21: That's amazing.
20: And it's amazing what they have in there.
22: Well, it's a massive sign.
20: Yeah, exactly. I mean, they've got the UPS drop-off yes. and pick-up. You can actually have things shipped to Swain's, and you can pick them up there if you have a mailbox.
21: How safe.
20: Going on. Yeah. They have knife sharpening happening there. Wow. You can recycle your paint there. You can recycle your light bulbs, your LEDs. Oh, and your yeah. fluorescents. Yeah. Those can all be done there. Plus, you can get any sort of pass for Discover passes or fishing licenses, any of that sort of thing. And the list goes on and on. Next time you go to Swain's, look in the parking lot, go there and just kind of scan through this. It's like three columns worth of services wow. that Swain's have. And there are things you can't get anywhere else that right. only Swain's has, because Swain's has everything. And then go inside Swain's. And save big, because they've got a lot of sales happening right now.
21: They do.
20: For their fall working outdoors.
22: I just love going in there anyway.
20: Yeah. No, it's just...
22: I feel like time kind of slows down just a smidge just when you walk in, because that, like, the smell just kind of calms you of that popcorn. I just love going in there.
21: Well, and I mentioned this before, but the audio on the PA horns with that kind of high-frequency focus, and then all the hand-painted old-fashioned signs.
20: Mm-hmm. Yeah. It's just... Yeah, it's throwback.
21: It takes you back there, yeah.
20: All right, we neglected the National Days today. Aside from Dessert Day, I just got excited about it.
22: Well, right. Dessert Day's the big one. Yeah. I feel like it's a big one. So it's also Be Bald and Be Free Day. Hey. Now, this is fun. It's a fun day, but also we want to make sure that we are holding special significance for those who have lost their hair due to medical treatments. Bless because it is Breast Cancer Awareness Month. So today, for these warriors, bald is beautiful. It is a powerful badge of courage, resilience, and survival. And so we celebrate the incredible bald heads that are in our community today, whether it be by choice or by courage. It's also National Stop Bullying Day. Can we just maybe make that day every day?
20: That should be every day.
22: Can we just stop being jerks to each other?
21: You can't make me. Mm.
22: It is National Bring Your Teddy Bear to Work or School Day. So if you haven't left for either, grab your little teddy bear.
21: I saw you brought Mark today.
22: I did, my little Scoochie Boo. And it's also National Take Your Parents to Lunch Day. Mom, I'm not going to be in Squim, but I'll brain check on that. And National Curves Day to remind everyone that even though you may have a few more curves than the person next to you, you're still beautiful.
20: I don't know.
22: Unless your heart is ugly, and then you're just ugly.
20: I always tell people, it's no fun driving on a straight road.
22: Amen.
21: I've got more curves than 112.
20: That's right. That's right. All right, speaking of curves, not even a transition, but we're going to talk about Louie Louie, I guess.
21: It's pretty curvy. Yeah.
22: Isn't that a sandwich? Isn't that a Louie Louie sandwich?
21: No, yeah. I think that's Crab Louie.
22: That's the one.
21: Well, you know, most of us have either heard Louie Louie when it was in Top 40 by the Kingsmen, or we saw it on Animal House.
20: Oh, yeah.
22: That's hilarious. It was also the Puyallup, it was the Washington State official song for years.
21: It was.
20: Yeah.
21: And there's a few things people might not know about that. It's known as a Kingsmen song, but it wasn't written by the Kingsmen. It was written by a doo-wop artist named Richard Berry. He wrote it back in 1956. It was a major hit for doo-wop in 1957. It was written as a Jamaican love song by a Jamaican sailor who's singing about sailing home to see his girlfriend.
12: So it had a little more calypso feel to it?
21: Yes, perhaps? It did. And it was sung in that Pinoy fashion with the me go home type stuff. Yeah.
22: Were you able flavor? To understand the lyrics yes. of the Jamaican? Gotcha.
21: Oh, yeah.
22: Okay. Yep, well, yep, no, I mean, because yep. you can't understand the Kingsman yeah. is what I'm getting at.
21: Yep. Unfortunately, Mr. Berry sold the rights to that song for $750 to pay for his wedding.
20: Oh, man.
21: How bad did he miss out? The song was covered over 1,000 times.
22: Ruh-roh.
21: Back in 1963, four teenagers paid $36 to a Portland recording studio to record their version of Louie Louie. They called themselves the Kingsmen.
22: $36?
21: $36.
12: That's a pretty good deal back then. That was a few hundred bucks to
21: It was days, these days.
12: Maybe $1,000 today.
21: Now, that paid for one microphone, and that features in later. That factors in later. The drummer's mother registered the name, trademarked it, copyrighted it, and that the next practice, the drummer said, I own the band, and I want to be the singer. And everybody quit. Just in time for the song to hit number 2 on the Hot 100.
22: Oh, my stars.
12: So the whole band recorded the song.
21: Yes.
12: And then right after that,
21: they all quit.
12: Okay.
21: And then a TV network called and said, we want to feature Louie Louie on our next Ed Sullivan or whatever. So the drummer whipped up another band because you just lip-sync on TV anyway.
22: Yeah, absolutely. Yeah.
21: And then they became one of the most popular touring bands in America in the mid-60s. And the original authors missed out on that, too.
12: Yeah. Oh, wow.
21: But there's a little bit more. You might have heard that some high school students started a rumor that there was vulgar language in the Kingsman version.
12: Yep. Uh-huh.
21: And so the FBI spent 30 months investigating Louie Louie. They finally came to the conclusion.
12: 30 months.
21: That's so right. They were looking at waveforms on an oscilloscope, and they were listening to it forwards and backwards and slow and fast. They finally came out and said, we have no idea what the words were. It's incomprehensible, but that's what you get with a $36 recording session.
12: That's right.
21: Now, we call that the Streisand effect now because that boosted the song even more. So then along comes Animal House. And, of course, it introduced the Kingsman's Louie Louie to everybody all over again. And that unleashed the lawsuit era.
22: Oh, my stars.
21: Richard Berry, the original author, sued and said, I got scammed. And I want some royalty money. And they made so much money on Animal House that they gave him $2 million to go away.
12: Wow. Wow.
21: Then the original members of the Kingsmen sued.
12: They quit, right?
21: That's right. And they got some money, too.
22: Oh, my stars.
21: Absolutely. Now, who's Louie?
22: Yeah.
12: And we got to go.
21: That's right. Well, Louie, according to Richard, the guy who wrote the song, was taken from Frank Sinatra's old song, One for My Baby and One More for the Road, where a sad, lonely man sings a song to his bartender named Louie.
12: Louie. Oh, wow. Okay.
21: And so Richard Berry stole that and said, I'm going to make the bartender in this song, Louie, which is why the first song is, or the first line of the song is, Louie, Louie, me gotta go now.
12: Yeah. Okay, because I'm here at the bar, time for me
21: That's
12: to get
21: right.
12: out of here.
21: That's right. Me sail the ship across the sea.
22: Wow.
21: That's right. So there's a lot you didn't know about Louie, Louie.
12: Wow. And that first line is the only line most people even can understand.
21: The original version in 1956 is very understandable.
12: I bet.
21: And there have been later versions, but they all copied the Kingsmen. I mean, the Sonics, the Wailers, they all copied that mush mouth approach, which was actually accidental because they couldn't afford enough microphones for the singer to
22: be
21: audible.
22: That's so funny.
12: That is just amazing. Yeah, because when you said one microphone, that wasn't one singing microphone.
21: That was one hanging in the
12: hanging
21: ceiling.
12: In there, and that's the whole band.
21: That's right.
12: Singing, instruments, everything.
21: And
12: right?
21: if you listen to the original, which was a top 40 hit, you can hear all the mistakes.
12: Yeah.
21: There's one part where one of the singers or one of the band members starts singing before the singing part.
22: Absolutely. Mm-hmm.
21: And there's a missed guitar strum. It's just hilarious because it's a $36 recording session.
22: Yeah. I remember that song very well, listening to it and thinking, even as a child, I feel like
21: there's a mistake there.
22: I feel like there's some missed. It's kind of like in the Beach Boys when they have a couple of Drive Betty Lou, Drive Betty Sue.
21: Takes money to make a music. Yeah. We only spend so much.
20: I thought of you because you don't like horror movies.
22: So I do not right, like horror Amanda? Movies.
20: So here are 20 horror movies for people who do not like being scared.
22: Okay.
21: Oh, good.
20: I'm going to whip through this real quick. Like, here you go. Number 20, Young Frankenstein.
22: It's a great movie. Yes. Love that movie.
20: Number 19, Tremors.
21: Sure. That's a fun one.
20: Yeah. The Sixth Sense.
21: It's a little creepy.
20: It's a creepy one, but creepy. Not. But it's not a terrorizing movie.
22: It's not a jump scare movie.
20: Right,
22: yeah.
20: That's right. Signs from 2002.
22: Ooh, okay.
20: It does have one jump scare in it that's pretty famous, mm-hmm. but yeah. Shaun of the Dead, which is more of a comedy, but uh-huh. yeah, 2004. Rosemary's Baby makes the list.
21: I don't know about that.
20: That one will terrorize you psychologically.
22: See,
20: and give
22: I don't
20: you,
22: like, yeah. yeah.
21: It has his father's
22: that's
21: eyes.
22: Worse. That's
20: Rocky
22: worse.
20: Rocky Horror Picture Show, oh, number yeah.
22: greatest.
20: 14.
22: Yeah. Greatest.
20: Picnic at Hanging Rock.
22: Never heard of it.
20: Yeah, 1975. I don't think I've ever seen that movie.
21: I think that was yeah. a slasher, actually.
20: Yeah, yeah. Phantom of the Paradise.
21: Is it another number 12? One I missed.
20: Personal Shopper, number 11.
22: I've never now heard we go to the top 10.
20: 2001's The Others is on there.
21: Hmm.
20: That was a not
21: creepy, but yeah, not jump scare.
20: The Menu, The Love Witch, Jennifer's Body from 2009.
22: Absolutely not.
20: Is number 7. Invasion of the Body Snatchers, the original, 1956.
21: Sure, that was the yeah. psychological terror. Yeah.
20: Yeah. House on Haunted Hill,
22: no.
20: 1959.
21: Too many
22: it's
21: ages.
22: Right there, haunted. No.
20: Yeah. Get Out. That's 2017.
21: Yeah.
20: That's in number 4. And number 3, Death Becomes Her.
22: Oh,
20: 1992, which is more
22: of
20: kind of more rom-commy yeah. than it is.
22: It's now a musical on
20: yeah,
22: Broadway.
20: Yeah, right. Crimson Peak is a 2015. And what do you think the number 1 on this list is for horror movies for people who don't like being scared?
21: Not Night of the Living Dead.
20: No.
22: Is it... The Ghost and Mr. Chicken with no. Mr. Don Knotts?
21: Ah, that's a good one.
22: It's a good
21: pull.
20: No, it's The Birds.
22: Oh, terrified me.
21: Yeah, yeah.
20: Well, that's because
21: yeah.
20: you don't like birds.
22: I don't. That movie did not help.
20: That's it, yeah.
13: And now,
20: I don't know.
13: It's time for
22: random. You know what movie scared me facts. So bad I had to shut it off for a little bit because I was crying? Cape Fear with Robert De Niro.
21: That is a bad one. Yeah, yeah. I'm still crying.
20: All right, here we go. A couple of facts for you. In medieval Europe and other ancient cultures, people would cover their mouths when they yawn because they believed that an open mouth allowed your soul to escape.
21: Oh, yeah. Don't let that soul out.
20: Burger King likes to say they're 4 months older than McDonald's. The first Burger King opened in December 1954 in Miami, and Ray Kroc opened the first franchised McDonald's in Illinois,
21: splitting.
20: April 55.
21: Splitting hairs, yes.
20: Really, the McDonald's brothers were doing the burger thing in California in 1948.
21: Yeah, a long time ago. Yeah.
20: The probability of a high school football player making the NFL...
21: Oh, yeah, my hair growing back.
20: 0.02%.
21: Yeah.
20: That's roughly 1 in 4,000. Over 1 million kids play high school football.
21: A little competitive.
20: Yeah. And piggy banks are named after pig, P-Y-G-G.
21: Oh, my goodness.
20: An orange clay people used to use to make pots and jars in the Middle Ages.
21: So it had nothing to do with
20: pig.
21: The animal.
20: Yeah. Oh. When people had extra coins, they put them in a pig pot.
22: Ah. Oh.
20: Now you know. All right. News.
22: Terracotta Banks.
20: News coming up next. Thanks, guys.
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23: News, I'm Wayne Cabot. The Pope's lung cancer raises the obvious question. According to his biography, Leo was not a smoker. He did breathe in a lot of cigarette smoke from classmates at the Catholic Theological Union. And now, a day after having part of his lung taken out, he's eating, he's walking, and doing respiratory exercises, blowing into that plastic tube. At the Vatican, ABC's Tom Sufi Burridge.
24: People around the world are praying for Pope Leo after new details from the Vatican about the first American pontiff's battle with lung cancer. The Vatican says the 71-year-old Pope successfully underwent surgery Tuesday, doctors removing the lower lobe of his right lung. Officials saying the procedure was conducted as it had been planned, and whatever may present a future issue was removed, adding that further tests will be conducted to decide what treatment was needed, if any.
23: Well, you don't need government numbers to tell you it's getting more expensive all the time. September's inflation report confirms it.
25: As has been the case since the start of the U.S.-Iran war, energy prices were a major driver of the 3.7% surge in the year-over-year consumer price index last month. Coupled with higher prices for goods and services, average hourly earnings fell in August for a sixth straight month.
23: It's ABC's Jim Ryan. This won't help gas prices. An attack on the Saudi oil company Aramco today by Houthis, with Iran's blessing, and Russia's continuing attacks on Ukraine.
26: More than 500,000 people are now without power in Ukraine this morning after this Russian attack. Remember, President Trump claiming there was an agreement not to hit energy sites as he lifted sanctions on Russia, allowing it to export much-needed diesel fuel, which, of course, is a center of much debate. President Zelensky writing on X, Russia does not consider the American president's statement strong. We ask President Trump to impose strong sanctions on Russia.
23: ABC's Ian Paddle, Wall Street, the S&P and NASDAQ down around 1%. You're listening to ABC News.
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23: A decision at Cornell University amid the outrage over that rape investigation. ABC's Hannah Batah.
30: The faculty at Cornell University today will debate a no-confidence resolution against the school's administration. It comes amid the controversy over that alleged rape at a fraternity. Frat parties are now banned for the rest of the academic year. Cornell says going forward, it'll call state police to investigate sexual assault claims.
23: Cornell is also weighing whether fraternities and sororities should even exist on their campuses. Texas, 14 people have been charged in a remote work scam that the FBI traced back to North Korea. They say the scheme put in about 200 work laptops inside dozens of homes across the state of Texas, serving as a doorway for a North Korean posing as an American to infiltrate U.S. companies. ABC's Sophie Flay has more.
31: Just last year, we spoke to an Atlanta entrepreneur who hired remote IT workers who turned out to be North Korean agents.
32: They executed what I call the big hack. Close to 800,000, and then wiped all their chats, all the history that we had.
31: The FBI warns hundreds of fake IT workers may still be lurking inside American companies.
23: Dozens of organizations unknowingly hired the fake workers. In just 1 year, the scheme pulled $800 million out of American companies. 13 states on the East Coast declaring a power grid emergency because it's been too warm lately. I'm Wayne Cabot, ABC News.
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3: Here's your News Radio KONP forecast, brought to you by Olympic Game Farm. Sunshine mixed with clouds at times today, with daytime highs approaching 59. Winds out of the northeast, around 5 miles per hour. Partly cloudy skies again tonight, lows dip down to about 45. Daytime highs approaching 61 tomorrow. Sunshine mixed with clouds at times. A blend of clouds and sun Friday, with daytime highs approaching 65. 57, chance for rain Saturday. Take a look at the extended forecast, 54 Sunday, 53 Monday, and 54 on Tuesday. That's a look at your forecast. I'm meteorologist Paul Trombley. 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
4: I just came across the scariest paragraph in the Wall Street Journal coverage of the inflation numbers.
5: A scarograph, if you will.
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5: Si, senor.
4: A dimly lit room deep within the bowels of the Armstrong and Getty Communications Compound. And hey, y'all, today we're toiling under the title of the show.
5: Get well soon, Mr. Pope. Or, if you prefer, the world sets yet another record in production of stupidity. I was so depressed looking through the big stories of the day and the medium-sized stories and some of the small stories, too. Just we are at peak stupid.
4: Makes you want to climb into a tiger pit and try to reason with the giant cat.
5: That's one reaction, yes. Some have had.
4: And do we all want to live under a pope that doesn't have two full lungs? During these troubled times?
5: Wow, that is terrible. That is among the worst things you've ever said.
4: Wow, okay.
5: Wow.
4: So here's
5: that's a big pool to draw from.
4: It is. It's really. So the inflation numbers just came out like just a little bit ago, and it's going up, which isn't good. It isn't good for your life. It certainly isn't good for Trump and Republicans to go out there because they're going to get the hell beaten out of them in the media all day long today over the numbers being up. Now, it's up because mostly of energy prices. We all know gas is up. We all know why it's up. So it's kind of flat for everything that's not related to energy prices.
5: Mm-hmm.
4: But it's up enough overall that the Federal Reserve, at least according to the Wall Street Journal, will have to consider raising interest rates again. Obviously is not something people want. But here's the paragraph in the Wall Street Journal coverage of this that bothers me the most. A key reason inflation is stuck above the Fed's target, which is 2%, is the strength of American consumers. Buoyed by low unemployment and rising stock prices, households continue to spend despite rising prices. We're continuing to spend like crazy.
5: Yeah.
4: Mm-hmm. Even with this headwind in front of us, and that would be fine if it weren't all the other stats that are out there, like record credit card debt, record car repossessions, record foreclosures on this and that, just all kinds of negative records that go along with it. So we seem to be spending in spite, like we're fingers in the ears, hand on our credit card, la, la, la, la, la, pretending it's not happening, I guess.
5: I know. I find the whole thing astounding. Adjusted for inflation, our spending was up last time I saw 3% or something like that. Just year over year, just families buying more, spending more. I mean, 3% is not a lot, but so we're looking at inflation saying, yeah, I'll see that 3% and raise you three more.
4: Yes, everything I buy is more expensive and shocks me, but I'll tell you one thing I'm not going to do. I am not going to change my lifestyle. Nobody's going to make me do that.
5: In fact, I don't care. I'm going to beef it up a little bit.
4: I don't care if I have to put it all on my credit card or get my car repossessed or just not make my car payments, which is at a record high. The number of people that are 90 days or more behind on car payments. That is not good. That just seems it's got very House of Cardi feeling to it.
5: Mm. House of Cardi B.
4: This is an interesting paragraph, too, which I do not understand. There's lots of stuff I don't understand. Longtime listeners are aware of this. But economic reporting, I have long said, is the stupidest reporting we have. And they say all kinds of things without explanation, or you know they don't know what they're talking about, or like always saying, it came in higher than expectations. Explain to me why that's important. I get that if I'm a big financial firm or something and I'm trying to budget for the next quarter or whatever, I have to like guess where things are going to be and I'd have to adjust my sales if I was wrong or whatever. But for the average person, inflation is up worse than expectations or better than expectations. Does that matter to me? What the expectations were?
5: first question I always have, whose expectations were they reasonable, and what does that have to do with me?
4: I don't think it has anything to do with you.
5: I didn't expect anything. I had forgotten the numbers were coming out, so I'm okay.
4: So somebody smart weigh in on. My guess is it only matters to Wall Street bigwigs who have to plan around this sort of stuff. But for an individual person, I don't think the expectations make any difference whatsoever.
5: Right.
4: Be my guess.
5: Maybe it's code for something we don't understand as laymen, but I would like somebody to unravel that for me, explain it for us.
4: But listen to this. The boom in data center construction also contributed to inflation by pushing up the prices of semiconductors and other goods.
5: Mm-hmm.
4: Huh, I would not have guessed that. The whole data center craze drove up inflation.
5: Oh, heck yeah. Yeah. Oh, yeah, yeah, yeah.
4: But there's that
5: many of them?
4: That's
5: why it takes forever to get computers and
4: But there's that many of them being built, even with all the controversy around it.
5: Huh. Well, and they use zillions and zillions of chips.
4: Yeah, and as it says here, AI profits is so enticing that everybody's scrambling to build as many data centers as they can. Huh. I'll be darned. There you go. There's the inflation news. The Pope had part of his lung removed yesterday.
5: Yeah, I got the lung cancer.
4: And I was
5: unfortunate.
4: As a non-smoker, that sucks as a non-smoker.
5: Mm-hmm. Oh, yeah.
4: Because your chances of getting lung cancer when you didn't smoke, very, very low. And you'd think, I'm the Pope. What's God got? What is the plan here? But I thought it was really interesting. I didn't realize until a little bit ago, I was listening to some doctor on some channel. He will be completely back to normal in a few days because it was just a scope. I wasn't picturing that. And that not very long ago, like not very many years ago at all, they'd had to crack you wide open and go in there. And it would have been a hell of a deal to go into you and take out part of your lung and sew you back up. And, you know, you'd have been in bed for now. It's just a little scope and you're back and everything's back to normal in a few days to take out part of your lung.
5: Right.
4: That's
5: right.
4: Amazing.
5: And lung cancer isn't near the death sentence it used to be either. Depending on the case, there are pretty effective treatments. I have a friend who's dealing with lung cancer right now and has been for some time. And, you know, it kind of ebbs and flows, but he's alive and kicking.
4: Well, yeah, but the cancer aside, taking out part of your lung seems like it would be a big deal. And apparently it's not. They just go in there with a tiny little hole and, hey, we took it out. You can play tennis this weekend if you want. Oh, fantastic.
5: Craziness.
4: The Pope's a big tennis player.
5: Is it easy to recover from? Or
4: that's what they said.
5: Seriously?
4: Yeah.
5: Really?
4: Just in a couple of days. Yeah.
5: I'll be damned.
4: And not long ago, it would have been a huge deal, cracking you open.
5: Sure. Yeah, yeah.
4: So it's good to be alive now.
5: Katie wants you to stop saying that.
2: Yeah, stop saying crack you open.
4: Like an
5: egg. Right, right. Yeah. Having to do a major surgery is the way, you know, civilized people would put it.
4: I guess I'm trying to make it more dramatic. And that's fairly accurate also.
5: You're causing people conniptions, though. I mean, it's too heavy-handed.
4: Well, the good news is they don't have to do that anymore. Oh, my gosh, is that...
6: They don't have to saw him open and drag his lung out into the open air and jab it with a sharp knife and rip some of it off and hurl it to a dog who's waiting to eat it in a corner.
4: Not near as much...
5: It's no longer major surgery.
4: Not near as much...
5: There, you see?
4: Oozing and tubes.
2: Okay.
5: Oh, my Lord.
4: I think I just saw, is that right or is that a lookalike? I looked up at TV and I think I just saw Kimberly Guilfoyle doing some sort of ad for something. Is she a pitch person for some? No, she couldn't have been.
5: Yeah, but for Greek builders. That's the problem. Yeah, she, oh, my gosh, what a funny story. And we need to get into this later, but when all of this broke, she called the White House and says, that's AI generated. Those aren't my texts. And they said, yeah, right. Yeah, we know you. Please.
4: I like the quote from Trump yesterday when he's asked about her. And he said, I don't know her that well. I guess she dated my son for a while. He said, that's hilarious. I guess she dated my son for a while a long time ago. They were engaged for 4 years. She was at like every family, everything.
5: Wow.
4: Which, you know, I'm not a guilt by association. I don't think the fact that she did this got anything to do with him, really. But that's a funny thing to say. Oh, boy. And the whole, it was AI created. Oh, how weak. I was reading in the newsletter I read every morning from Mark Halpern. He said the reality of the life change she's experiencing is going to hit her soon. And then what she has to say about the Trump family or the Trump operation will be interesting. But yeah, she's about to find out that whole ride because she's been on a ride for a long time. Wife the mayor, Then you get into Trump orbit, big deal speaking at giant conventions, people chanting your name, flying on Air Force. All that stuff is over for the rest of your life and the money that comes with it.
5: And her skill set is fading by the day as well. So, yeah, wow, what is her next chapter?
7: A tell-all, she will have a tell-all book. Tell-all.
4: Well, that's what the concern is, apparently, from the Trump people, is that she's going to, out of anger and need to make money, start talking. Now, she could go on the county fair circuit and fit three oranges in her mouth at one time.
5: That's a good point. I think the tell-all book is much more likely. Boy, is she well positioned to spill some just cans of beans.
4: Don't you think she could do that, Katie? I just feel like that's county fairs.
2: Yeah, like one of the carnival games. She stands there with her mouth open and people have to throw the balls to win.
5: Certainly like the demeaning, 4 or 5 golf balls. Anyway.
4: That's demeaning. Yeah. I was thinking more of a stage and you walk out and a band plays and then one orange, two orange, and you think there's no way she can get another orange in there. And then she does.
5: Right. You got the hype man talking to the crowd. Do you think she can do it? Cheer good and loud. She's going to try. Need louder than that. And then she takes that third orange and... Wow. See, this is childlike. It's idiotic.
4: Going to need this to cheer louder about. Than this that. Is... You could be a carnival hype man.
5: Oh, that's my next chapter.
4: Okay, definitely. Let's start the show officially. We just brought you a lot of news right there. I'm Jack Armstrong. He's Joe Getty on this. It is Wednesday, October 14th, the year 2026. We're Armstrong and Getty, and we approve of this program.
5: All right, let's begin. According to FCC rules and regulations, here we go at Mark.
8: You led the government's hunt for this for 16 years. Simple question. Are we alone?
9: No, Brett, we're not. Humanity is not the only intelligent life in the universe, nor do we know the intent of the non-human intelligent life that's here. It's very concerning.
4: If you don't recognize the voice, that's Brett Baer, Special Report Fox, who's one of the most serious journalists in the world. And the fact that he had a guest on says, oh, absolutely, there are spaceships, I've seen the aliens, and we're not alone. This is not made news, so we'll delve into that a little bit more. And also... Oh, my gosh, some of the financial stuff that's come out about Ilhan Omar? Are you kidding me?
5: Yeah.
4: Wow. Yeah. No wonder they raided her house.
5: She's all sorts of kinds of hustler. I mean, just, yeah.
4: We've got headlines coming up next. Stay here.
1: Armstrong and Getty.
4: Just detect a break-in. 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
4: Yeah, there's a lot to get to today. As usual, the news flow is overwhelming, so we look forward to talking about it.
5: And overwhelmingly depressing, so we're dreading talking about it. Stay with us. I've got a very strong... Well, I don't want to steal any Katie's thunder. Maybe I'll withhold my comment until after we figure out who the hell is reporting what. It's the lead story with Katie Green. Katie.
6: Tis all inflation on the Alphabet Network's NBC. What's fueling inflation? Fuel. CNBC. The latest inflation data is expected to show price increases are accelerating. And CNN. Inflation worsened last month to 3.7% and a sign that prices remain elevated.
4: The fact that inflation is up and it's mostly fuel is going to cause Trump to double down on the whole we should buy diesel from Russia and Ukraine needs to stop attacking their refineries stuff.
5: At the point that Trump announces we've secured a great new deal, we're buying oil from Iran now, that's when I check out. That's the next step, that or Satan, I don't know.
6: And speaking of Russia, ABC, 600,000 without power in Ukraine as Russia launches massive attack amid Trump's energy ceasefire.
4: That's kind of a funny last phrase. Who was that headline?
6: ABC.
4: Amid Trump's energy ceasefire.
6: Mm-hmm. New York Times.
5: They're still firing and they haven't ceased, so...
6: New York Times. Cornell bans fraternity parties and adds sexual assault investigation.
4: Oh, that makes sense. That makes sense. Ban all fraternity parties because of that, what happened a couple of years ago, and you're not even sure what happened. And that makes perfect sense.
5: Read a great piece by a woman writer in the Free Press talking about how Cornell has been at war with fraternities for quite some time, and past president tried to ban them and or just regulate them to death. And this gal was pointing out that, you know, for the excesses of fraternity life, which exists, but the way they're defined is a lot like when the woke crowd defines all masculinity as toxic masculinity. In a world where boys are lonely, disattached, they don't have close relationships, they're kind of at sea, fraternity life has a lot of positives. Anyway, more on that to come.
6: CBS News. AI linked to 84% of ransomware attacks.
4: Wow.
5: Oh, yeah, why would you write your own code at this point?
6: This is a hell of a headline. New York Post.

0: Coast. Drunk husband opens fire in Indiana IHOP, chases cook with a knife while accusing him of sleeping with his wife.
1: That's oddly reminiscent of another
2: it
1: story.
2: Is. That was a Waffle House, but this is an IHOP. But yeah. Similar story, you're right.
1: Same couple. They got banned from the Waffle House.
2: Different breakfast place, yes.
1: Right, yeah.
0: From page six, Sylvester Stallone calls himself an idiot for doing his own stunts and details 9 back surgeries.
2: Yeah. Oof. There's actually some pretty interesting stuff from apparently from his book. I'm not going to read his book, but he's been doing a lot of interviews.
1: You know, I might. I've seen a handful of interviews. Just really, really interesting, compelling stuff. But, you know, read what you want.
0: Study finds. Could a handful of pistachios mean better sleep? Scientists make the case.
2: All right.
1: What am I doing with them? Eating them,
0: you're
1: I assume?
0: Juggling them. No, you're going to eat them.
1: Right, clearly. Put them under your eyelids.
0: And finally, from the Babylon Bee, Trump approves Fort Hood shooter being tied to a bomb and dropped on Iran.
2: Yeah, I'd be fine with it.
0: Yeah.
1: There you go. We got the inevitable smear the bullets with pig blood references.
2: A classic.
1: Bacon grease. Yes, it is. It's throwback. It's
2: so
1: good to see.
2: Ilhan Omar's original financial disclosure said that she was worth $32 million. Then she refiles it and says, hey, we're worth $125,000. Well, that's
1: a typo.
2: How do you become worth $35 million as a congressperson immigrant?
1: Plus, the Kelly Clarkson mechanical bird saga grinds on. We'll update you with the latest.
3: Armstrong and Getty.
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12: ABC News, I'm Wayne Cabot. Word from the Vatican, ABC's Tom Sufi Burge says the Pope's prognosis is positive.
13: This morning here in St. Peter's Square, a senior cardinal leading Mass instead of Pope Leo. And we're told the Pope will remain in the hospital for about a week to recover from his surgery. We're also learning Leo is now back to a regular diet, having today eaten both breakfast and lunch.
12: Only a day after part of his lung was removed, according to his biography, he was not a smoker. September's inflation report confirms we're being pinched. Prices rose 3.7% year over year. Energy prices, the major driver, and they're pushing higher today on global events, such as an attack on the Saudi oil company Aramco today by the Iran-backed Houthi rebels, and Russia's continuing attacks on Ukraine. The Trump Justice Department now threatening California with legal action, claiming non-citizens got ballots for next month's midterm elections. No comment from California officials. This is ABC.
14: Here's your News Radio KONP forecast, brought to you by Olympic Game Farm. Sunshine mixed with clouds at times today, with daytime highs approaching 59. Winds out of the northeast, around 5 miles per hour. Partly cloudy skies again tonight. Lows dip down to about 45. Daytime highs approaching 61 tomorrow. Sunshine mixed with clouds at times. A blend of clouds and sun Friday, with daytime highs approaching 65. 57, chance for rain Saturday. Take a look at the extended forecast. 54 Sunday, 53 Monday, and 54 on Tuesday. That's a look at your forecast. I'm meteorologist Paul Trombley. Currently 50.
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15: On Monday morning, Homeland Security conducted a pre-dawn raid on the home of Ilhan Omar. When the feds knocked, she panicked and tried to flush her brother down the toilet.
1: What? That's the evidence, you see.
2: So I've got a story you may or may not have heard with a twist that you probably have not heard about Ilhan Omar. So the numbers reported yesterday were the part of the investigation was all around her original congressional filing. You have to put in like what all your net worth, basically. Mm-hmm. And it was between $30 and $35 million. That's a hell of a net worth. And I realize it's attached to her husband. Wasn't her husband? Well, which husband are we talking about here? Is this a Somali dude that came over here also?
1: Well, she changes them like I change socks. But no, this guy's a campaign staffer, former campaign staffer.
2: It's worth $30 to $35 million.
1: Anyway, allegedly.
2: And then the recent filing, it was between $60,000 and $125,000. So our net worth is either $32 million or $65,000. We're either the richest people you've ever met in your life. You've probably never met anybody as rich as I am in your life, or I'm quite poor by the standard of somebody our age.
1: Yeah. Mm-hmm.
2: One of the two.
1: Somewhere between those two things, yes.
2: But the most interesting thing to me about that is, and that's quite the discrepancy. I don't know how they're going to figure that out, but some nonpartisan congressional board that looks into this sort of stuff about congresspeople voted 5-1 to drop the investigation earlier this year. You know what that's all about? That's the independent board all agree. We are nonpartisan. We all agree we don't want to investigate other congresspeople on how all of us come to Washington, D.C. and make whatever we make, $180,000 a year, but leave millionaires. We don't want any investigations about that whatsoever, that we all come here, you know, the old saying, to do good and end up doing well.
1: Yes.
2: Of course they voted to not look into her. Because if you look into her, you got to look into lots of people. How'd you end up so rich? How are you so rich? What? I read about your house the other day. How do you own that home as a congressperson? Yeah, they don't want anybody looking into any of that.
1: Right, right. When this story first came out about the wildly gyrating net worth stuff, I looked into it a little bit, and she explained it. Well, my husband has an interest in a winery, and it's very hard to ascertain what the value of blah, blah, blah.
2: You think you could nail it down somewhere between $60,000 and $32 million?
1: I thought, I'll never get to the bottom of this. I'm not worried about it. She's an Islamist who hates America and lied in her immigration documents. So that's plenty for me.
2: To me, the headline of the story was, of course, Congress doesn't investigate other congresspeople about their financial, where their money comes from or how much they got. Of course they don't.
1: No.
2: Because if they started, they'd never end.
1: Yeah, I think the ethics committee probably starts every one of their meetings with a hearty laugh.
2: Well, a really expensive glass of wine at a very fancy restaurant because they're all very wealthy.
1: Right.
2: And then say, do we all agree to not look into this? Yes, let's agree. Another bottle of wine, please.
1: So speaking of the loathsomeness of Congress, I thought this was interesting. The thoroughly, thoroughly discouraging Senate race in Texas between utterly woke nut job James Tallarico.
2: Who disappeared.
1: He had the flu. And utterly corrupt windbag, wife, cheating on, droopy-eyed Ken Paxton.
2: Campaigning Ken Paxton.
1: Oh, it's just awful. Just for instance, so not too long ago, during COVID, James Tallarico tweeted, "White skin gives me and every white American immunity from the virus, but we spread it wherever we go through our words, our actions, and our systems. We don't have to be showing symptoms like a white hood or a Confederate flag to be contagious. The only cure is diagnosing the virus within ourselves and taking dramatic action to contain the spread. The first small step is proclaiming loudly and unequivocally that Black Lives Matter."
2: So he's a full white guilt privilege guy. Yeah, I love the idea of him being in the Senate.
1: Whiteness is a virus, is his screed.
2: Screw
1: anyway.
2: You, dude.
1: And then
2: you racist. Screw you, you racist.
1: Yeah, then somebody responded, so you like the guy whose own team turned him in for corruption, was impeached by his own party, and then was caught partying with people on the run from indictments? Yikes.
2: No.
1: That's fair point. Well, it has nothing to do with Tallarico.
2: No, that's not the way it... I can't stand this sort of arguing about politics.
1: In what sense?
2: If you say something bad about one guy or person or woman or whatever, said, oh, so you like the other person? No. Did I say that? Did I say that at all? Did those words come out of my mouth? No. You just judge an action or a person, and that is good or bad, and that is bad. Now let's turn to the other person. You want to talk about the other person? Different topic. Let's go to the other person.
1: Right.
2: The weird scale thing that, like, if one goes down, the other goes up. How does that work in your mind?
1: And I would also suggest, unless you are a truly, truly low information voter, what your reaction to the situation would be, given the enormous gulf between the parties in terms of policy and philosophy, and even whether they like their country or not, my reaction to that is we've got to do a better job of nominating better people for the party whose policies I believe in. It wouldn't be, well, maybe I ought to go with the guy who seems to be of slightly better character but represents policies I find absolutely abhorrent. I mean, that's not the way any rational person would react to that. Which brings me to my favorite French thinker, Brevelli, Paul Gaume. Oh, we need to get into Space Aliens Are Among Us.
2: Wow, I don't know if I have a favorite French thinker. I better get one.
1: Oh, my gosh. This guy says, I'm French. I want to talk to Americans who are about to vote Democrat, not to insult you, to warn you. I come from your future. In France, we did everything your progressive politicians promise. Free health care, free college, generous welfare, strong unions, heavy regulation, high taxes on the rich, a state that takes care of everything, public spending close to 57% of GDP, one of the highest on the planet. On paper, it's the dream. Here's what it looks like from the inside. France hasn't passed a balanced budget since 1974. Our debt is above 3,300 billion euros. Interest on that debt is becoming one of the biggest items in the national budget. Our hospitals are collapsing despite record funding. Our schools rank lower every year. Young people with degrees can't afford an apartment in the city they were born in. Our best engineers leave for London, Zurich, and San Francisco. And the rich you wanted to tax, they left too and took the jobs with them. The promise was protection. The result is stagnation. The worst part is that nobody in France voted for the decline. And this is such great, clear writing. Every single step sounded generous, compassionate, and reasonable. One more program, one more regulation, one more tax to fund it. Each step alone makes sense. 50 years of them, and you wake up in a country that can no longer build a nuclear plant on time or keep its streets safe. I love America because it's the one place on Earth where people still believe they can build something from nothing. I came to Silicon Valley as a self-taught kid, and it changed my life. That spirit is the most precious thing your country has. Before you vote, ask yourself one question. Is the program you're voting for making America more like America or more like France? Trust me, you don't want to be France.
2: And that's why it's so hard to be the eat your vegetables party or the eat your vegetables voter. It's right. Just, look, if you don't eat your vegetables, you're going to be sick and you're going to die young is not as fun to hear as everything's free.
1: Right. Free cake all the time.
2: Can you imagine if you went to the doctor and everything was free, your drugs are free, and the appointment's free, and there's no copay? That sounds awesome! Except there's nowhere on Earth where it's ever worked out, for obvious math reasons.
1: Right. Mm-hmm. Oh, boy. We could get into the stats of the wait times for care in Britain and Canada and all those systems and how horrible it is. The Pope would be dead if he was Canadian. But anyway, more on that another time.
2: That's a good headline. The Pope would be dead if he was Canadian.
1: You know, I feel kind of close to the Pope there because he's a Chicago guy like myself. So I feel a kinship with him.
2: He's a White Sox fan, though.
1: Yeah. So that's we've agreed to disagree. Actually, I think that's a lesson for mankind. If a Cubs fan can embrace a Sox fan, can't we all get along?
2: So,
1: of course, Sox fans don't behead Cubs fans when they get them, when they abduct them. So
2: that's good. Do we have an ad we have to do here? Because I guess I have to mention. No? Cool. This is recent. Maybe we'll get into this later. Trump was headed to the plane on the helicopter on the new heliport or whatever and was asked. Russia hit 6 energy sites yesterday, referring to the energy ceasefire. And Trump said, oh, yeah, well, Ukraine hit them the day before. So what are they supposed to do? He is absolutely they're equal, Ukraine and Russia, in terms of their role in the war and the ending the war. I was trying to find the Brit Hume quote, Brit Hume of the senior analyst for Fox on the, Brit Hume said the other day, I don't understand why he thinks Putin has any interest in peace whatsoever. I don't know what continues to lead him to believe that. What deal could Zelensky make that Putin would take that would actually end the war, that's not just giving over the country? Or what would be most likely is it's enough of a pause to rebuild to then, you know, reinvade in a year.
1: Sure. Yeah. Well, I believe Trump is a very strange human being with a lot of good policies that I like, but I think he's completely amoral and he finds it impossible to put himself in another person's position to try to see their point of view. I'm not sure he has any interest in that. I mean, he claims all sorts of patriotism for America. For all I know, he's sincere. But at the same time, he thinks, yeah, Ukraine, just give away a third of your country to the invaders who've slaughtered your children and your old people and you know, targets your vegetable vendors with drones. Just give away a third of your country because then it will be more convenient for me. That's what I'm hearing from. I'll buy a Russian diesel and finance their war machine because that would be better for me in the midterms. I think he's completely amoral. And I'm glad the border is sealed. So,
2: right, but
1: what's a boy to do?
2: As a guy who's dealt with lying sharks his whole life, you know, at a very high level, you'd think he would recognize one when he meets one. Putin's a lying shark. He never follows through on anything he says. That's what I don't get. I think Trump is especially tuned in to people. Oh, okay, I get this guy. You can't trust what he's doing. But not with the leadership of Iran or Putin. He actually believes them the 18th time they tell him, oh, yeah, we're close to a deal. We want peace.
1: Well, in the short term, though, if he just gives Putin what he wants, which is Ukraine, it is better for Trump in the short term.
2: And even if that's only 6 months, he says that's a win for me.
1: Yeah, 6 months, a year. I don't know. Depends what we're talking about. But yeah, just very short term thinking.
2: Wow.
1: I mean, I can't come up with another explanation for it.
2: Nobody has one.
1: Unless it's that whole kind of new right view that Putin is the antidote to Western decadence.
2: I was reminded yesterday, listening to a podcast, of one of the reasons Trump hates Ukraine so much that everybody's completely forgotten. We'll have to get to that later because we're out of time now. But it makes sense. I don't know why I didn't know this. Why Trump hates Zelensky and Ukraine so much. We forgot about it from the first impeachment, a part of the first impeachment that never gets talked about. Anyway, we'll get to that a little bit later in the show. We've got mailbag coming up next.
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2: I hate to mention the T word again, but did you see Trump's hilarious Truth Social post he just made?
1: No.
2: Oh, my God. Everybody's seen the video now, the guy laying there trying to lecture the tiger who ends up getting eaten by the tiger. It's Trump laying there telling the tiger what time it is, getting it up, putting a headlock on the tiger.
1: Oh, boy. Oh, boy. That's good.
2: Oh, God. Oh, that's
1: really
2: funny.
1: Good. Yeah. Here's your freedom-loving quote of the day from James Allen in his classic, As a Man Thinketh. I said classic as if I have any idea what that book is or anything.
2: I've never heard of it.
1: No. A noble deed is a dream before it is reality. The oak sleeps in the acorn. The bird waits in the egg. And in the highest vision of the soul, a beautiful world waits to be realized.
2: I like that. Who's that?
1: James Allen.
2: Okay.
1: I could look up who he was and what he believed. I always hate when, because sometimes I don't have time to like get the biography on these guys. Turns out he was a militant communist who, you know,
2: often
1: led to the slaughter of the thousands.
2: For your poets and stuff.
1: Right, in your super idealistic pronouncements. Yeah, people suck and you got to have rules. There you go. That's the Joe Getty philosophy.
2: That's a good poem.
1: Mailbag.
2: People suck and you got to have rules.
1: At least it's short, huh? Drop us a note, mailbag at armstrongandgetty.com. Got this note among several, including from personal friends of mine, from Tad. Do I understand correctly that you're going to start streaming the show each day on video? No, not for now. We're going to be doing single like segments and excerpts and stuff like that and putting them on various video platforms. Still working out the business aspects of like streaming the show on video. Very complicated. Very.
22: Plus, so, we got to get in shape.
2: And we got to hit the gym.
1: I'm just working on an AI device that can make me look slimmer. It's a lot less work.
2: I haven't had my neck tuck yet.
1: Oh, boy. Let's see. Moving on to the correspondence proper. He always signs off bong hits for Jesus. He writes, guys, choosing an emergency contact is deciding whose day immediately goes to hell right after yours does. That's a lot of power.
2: Wow, that's pretty good.
1: Oh, BH for J. That is really funny.
2: I realized the other day I have the same emergency contacts on a bunch of things that I signed up for many years ago. I haven't changed them. I thought, I'll bet these people don't remember they're my emergency contact. I haven't talked to them in years.
1: Yeah. Or they'll get the call. Bad news. Jack is in the hospital.
2: Jack's still alive?
1: Jack, wow, that's too bad. Who are you?
2: I'm supposed to pick up his kids from school? What?
1: Right. He has kids? Wow. Yeah, let's see. Steve from beautiful Eugene, one of a number of people to send along roughly these sentiments. Getting the execution right. We've got a problem with fentanyl killing people when they get too high a dose, which is easy to do. If we need to bump off that death row prisoner, why don't we just give them a handful of little blue fentanyl pills, a glass of water, and call it a day?
2: No kidding.
1: You know, check their mouth, make sure they actually swallowed them. Say, look, we don't want to jab you 17 times, you know, to get this into your vein, but we will. Or you can take these blue pills. That'd be a tough decision. I think, wow, this is a heavy topic and we don't have time for it, so I'll just move along.
2: I'd take the couple of fentanyls and a glass of water and go to sleep.
1: Yeah, I think I would too, ultimately, but the human instinct to, like, create one more opportunity, one more minute, one more something crazy could happen. Maybe the governor calls. Maybe there's an earthquake. Maybe God descends from on high and says,
2: really?
1: This, my son, is...
2: You'd still be holding out hope at that point that you're going
1: to...
2: Hmm.
1: Well, I think that's the human instinct. Yeah, it's not like you choose to.
2: I think I would be resigned to it at that point.
1: It's like virtually every person who's tried to kill themselves by, like, walking into the water and drowning or hurling themselves off the bridge, immediately when their life is waning, they think, oh, my God, I want to live. It's practically universal. Or your body says, yeah, maybe you want to die. I want to breathe. So get to the surface of the water. Anyway, heavy, heavy stuff. Hadn't intended to. Let's see. We don't have time for that. Great analysis here of the protests in France. Speaking of France and its miseries and how there are now 50 organizations involved in the riot and barely a third are any sort of youth groups. It's all communists, socialists, Islamists, Everybody else is piling on.
2: Just like May 68. We got a lot more coming in hour two. If you miss it, get the podcast Armstrong and Getty on demand.
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12: From ABC News, I'm Wayne Cabot. Less than 3 weeks before Election Day in California is being threatened with legal action by the Trump Justice Department over voting rolls. The DOJ has sent letters to state and local election officials about a list of alleged non-citizen voters that the administration claims were sent mail-in ballots. The DOJ says it has a thumb drive containing a list of names government believes are likely non-citizens who were given these mail-in ballots. And the administration is giving California 48 hours to act or face legal action. No comment yet from state or county officials. Inflation accelerated last month, rising 3.7% in September, a faster pace than a month earlier when it was 3.4%. Gasoline and many other goods and services became more expensive, and oil is trending higher again now. Iran-backed Houthi rebels hit the headquarters of the Saudi oil company, Aramco, in a strike overnight. ABC's Lama Hassan reports it's part of continuing attacks.
13: I spoke to a couple of people who live in Riyadh, and they told me that they heard several very loud explosions. The Saudi military saying that they intercepted a ballistic missile, and a spokesperson for the Houthis claims that they launched attacks on two targets in the city, including the King Khalid International Airport, as well as the Aramco. That's a refinery. That's the Saudi National Oil and Gas Company.
12: We hear from ABC's Tom Sufi Burge at the Vatican that the Pope is eating and walking and doing his lung strengthening exercises, blowing balls inside of a tube.
14: We also know the Pope had a peaceful night after undergoing that surgery to remove the lower lobe of his right lung. Officials here confirming the first American pontiff has a common form of lung cancer and saying the surgery was successful, adding, quote, whatever may present a future issue was removed. Now, further tests are expected to decide what treatment the Pope may need, if any at all.
12: Six Flags Georgia will reopen Friday, but no timeline on reopening the coaster where a man fell to his death. You're listening to ABC News.
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12: With the clock running out now in the midterm elections, President Trump is campaigning in some pretty friendly territory. ABC Chief White House Correspondent Mary Bruce.
18: Trump barnstorming the country with stops in Arizona, Montana, Georgia, Kansas, Florida, and North Carolina in the coming days. Eight states that he won in 2024. With the war with Iran deeply unpopular and oil and gas prices soaring, Republican candidates are now trying to distance themselves from the president on the war.
12: Always dreamed of a carriage ride in Central Park? I'll do it soon. After more than 150 years, New York City lawmakers now are expected to approve a ban on horse-drawn carriages. That'll begin in 2028. Animal rights activists have long complained about abuses. Last year, a teenage tourist died in a carriage mishap. There's an auction coming up at Sotheby's. It's been 67 years in the making.
22: Sotheby's is auctioning off a complete dinosaur species named Jody. It's nearly 20 feet long and 6.5 feet tall. Sotheby's Cassandra Hatton says it's almost one of a kind.
26: So this is an incredibly important specimen when you've only got three.
22: The dino was once thought to be a young T-Rex, but further research shows it's not a T-Rex at all, but an entirely new species.
26: The arms on a Nanotyrannus are much longer and the claws are much larger than on a T-Rex.
22: All 191 fossil bone elements up for sale later this month. Sherry Preston, ABC News.
12: And I'm Wayne Cabot, ABC News.
23: KONP News brought to you by McCrory Carpet One. Always priced right, always done right. It's McCrory Carpet One. The construction on Highway 101 east of Port Angeles taking another major step toward completion. WASDOT crews have shifted traffic over Lees Creek into its final alignment, and a similar move planned soon at Ennis Creek. The nearly two-year, $136 million project remains on schedule to be wrapped up by the end of this year. Port of Port Angeles will use $27.5 million in bonds to help finance the Port Angeles Composites development. Some expansion there as Honda Jets takes over most of that facility. Commissioners have been weighing the financial risk if the company ends its lease there early. Meantime, the port's preliminary budget next year projects a roughly $120,000 operating shortfall.
27: Here's your News Radio KONP forecast, brought to you by All Weather Heating and Cooling. Sunshine mixed with clouds at times today, with daytime highs approaching 59. Northeasterly winds around 5 miles per hour. Partly cloudy skies again tonight. Lows dip down to about 45. High temperatures reach up to 61. Tomorrow, sunshine mixed with clouds at times. Sunshine mixed with clouds at times Friday, with daytime highs approaching 65. 57, chance of rain Saturday. Take a look at the extended forecast, 54 Sunday, 53 Monday, and 54 on Tuesday. That's a look at your forecast. I'm meteorologist Paul Trombley. Currently 54.
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2: To me, the pulp cancer story is where we are in terms of the technology doing that sort of surgery. We'll have to talk more about that later. It's really quite amazing. Glad we are where we are. Also need to get into later the inflation news that came out today and what that means to you and certainly the upcoming election.
1: Well, a significant part to me is that it was higher than expectations.
2: So, whatever that means.
1: Yeah, indeed. Plus the Kelly Clarkson saga rolls on.
2: Right. Oh, my God.
1: I've been guilty of saying this before and been wrong, but it really feels like shark attacks just before 9/11.
2: That's funny. That's what I thought day before yesterday when the news led with actress I've never heard of goes nuts on plane, Kelly Clarkson mad about buying mechanical bird, and some other celebrity story. I thought, okay, this has got a September 10th feel.
1: Yes, as did this. I was watching Special Report the other night, and Brett Baer, who has the best serious newscast in America.
2: Really does.
1: If you combine thoroughness of coverage, the length of the newscast, it's an hour, and the lack of overt bias, it's the best one. And he devoted a pretty good segment to an interview with this Jay Stratton, who's, I meant to look up his credentials. He had a long career with the military, I think in a civilian capacity as an analyst, that sort of thing. But
2: then hit his head, or what happened to...
1: Well, he's got a book out, Jack, because he's saying what needs to be said. We'll start with 91, Michael, and go from there. Mr. Stratton?
20: So it's very important that people understand that the main point is that the world deserves to know the truth about the UAP topic and the presence of non-human intelligent life.
1: For some reason, we now call UFOs Unidentified Anomalous Phenomena, UAP, which is a ridiculously vague term, and I can't understand why anybody thought that was a good idea.
2: Because UFO got associated with nut jobs, and they changed it to a different name, and now you can pretend that it's more scientific, or something smart people talk about, not crazy people.
1: I think that is well said. Yes, indeed. So Mr. Stratton was on Special Report claiming that indeed there are space aliens among us. Now,
2: you can't just say that like, oh, interesting. Like you just announced, I think the Yankees will win the World Series. I mean, that's like the biggest news in the history of mankind, you realize.
1: Next clip.
21: You led the government's hunt for this for 16 years. Simple question. Are we alone?
20: No, Brett, we're not. Humanity is not the only intelligent life in the universe, nor do we know the intent of the non-human intelligent life that's here. It's very concerning.
2: Did Brett at any point say to the guy, you realize this would be the biggest news in the history of the world?
1: No.
2: Because it is.
1: No, but he hinted this is very, very big. What's the saying that extraordinary claims deserve extraordinary evidence? The next clip. Let's get into the nitty-gritty.
21: How do you know?
20: Brett, let me take you back to where it started. I was at the Defense Intelligence Agency as the Chief of Air and Space Warfare. In that role, I was responsible for emerging and disruptive threats. And also, I had access to our most classified programs. I understood where our technology is and where our technology is going. And I also understood the technology levels of the adversaries. And it was during that period that a colleague brought to me a video of a triangular UAP flying over a nuclear missile silo, some of our most secure airspace. And it was flying in ways that I could not comprehend at the time. It was flying in ways that demonstrated capabilities that exceeded ours.
21: Well, let me read that part from the book. quote, a black triangle aircraft, no wings, no tail, no exhaust, no visible propulsion of any kind, as if the fundamental laws of physics simply didn't apply. Take me to that day in your life. Somebody hands you that video taken near this nuclear weapons storage site, and what do you see? What do you do?
20: Well, it's very telling. Because in that position with the Defense Intelligence Agency, I was uniquely qualified to identify anything flying in the airspace. So when I'm watching something as an aerospace engineer that's demonstrating capabilities that I don't understand and can't comprehend, that was eye-opening and moving for me. I needed to understand this technology, and I needed to understand who had it.
21: And you considered it a threat?
20: Absolutely, Brett. This is a threat because it exceeds our capabilities and we don't understand it, we don't know the intent, and we don't know where it's from.
2: So I was really into this stuff when I was like 11 years old. And as I was listening to that, I was trying to figure out what is it about this guy's speaking pattern that is the same as every other person I've heard in my whole life. The guy that Leonard Nimoy would have on in 1978. Who discovered,
1: in search of.
2: Who found Noah's Ark. I mean, right. the speaking pattern is exactly the same. There's something
1: right.
2: about
1: right.
2: the way they talk of this kind of person. And also, I don't believe Brett Baer believes that guy isn't a nut.
1: So I watched the interview with this look on my face the entire time. The furrowed brow. I will tell you this. He is either a fantastic actor, a skilled scammer in the tradition of the sort of people you're talking about, or half nuts. I've got to tell you this, and it was so hard to tell. The guy had a great poker face and came off as sincere and not a carnival barker.
2: Well, he might
1: believe
2: it.
1: Came off as extremely serious. And again, he was in the lead seat of the DIA's analysis of what are these things. Okay, so those are great credentials. If I'm that guy, and my gig ends, whatever, I'm thinking, I've got to make ridiculous claims about aliens.
2: And write a book.
1: I mean, I have like the greatest platform / resume for getting some credibility and selling some books that anybody's going to for generations.
2: And he could be on a
1: I've
2: bunch
1: got
2: of
1: to do it.
2: Podcasts for weirdos who like flat earth stuff and whatever. And
1: yeah, but being on podcasts for weirdos isn't terribly profitable.
2: Help you sell your book, though.
1: Right. Oh, yeah, they'll all book him. Yeah. Yeah, it's almost got to be that. But the extraordinary claims have only begun, friends.
21: Well, let me just cut to the chase. Does the United States government have non-human craft in its possession?
20: Yes, it does.
2: What?
21: And have you seen one with your eyes?
20: I have seen non-human beings and non-human craft with my own eyes.
21: Non-human beings, too.
20: Yes, sir.
2: So this guy, so this was on Fox for a million viewers on Monday afternoon, didn't make any headlines anywhere. This guy, who is at a very top level of our government, has interacted with space aliens.
1: He's seen them and their technology, that's correct.
2: And nobody's paying any attention to this. I mean, what the what? I don't believe it for a second, but You see where things break down here, right? I mean, nobody obviously believes the claim, or it would be, again, the biggest news in the history of mankind.
1: Yeah. Whole segment, typically 2.1 million people.
2: Okay, fine.
1: Watch a special report.
2: Still,
1: that's and this has gotten picked up by no one anywhere.
2: Man, well, yeah, but if somebody was making this,
1: and it's
2: this
1: not like it was a feature on the great things Trump has done.
2: I
1: pick that up.
2: I was making the point of what a small audience it is. If a guy has this information, I have interacted with space aliens, we are not alone. That's we're going to announce it at Thursday at 3:00. Every network takes it live. 2 billion people around the world watch
1: right.
2: it.
1: Right. People watching squatting in huts in Africa.
2: Right.
1: Right. Well, Brett Baer, being a great interview, asks the questions we all have.
21: Where are these craft now? Are they being reverse engineered? Does the government have them? Is it private companies that have them? Where is this stuff?
20: Brett, both the defense contractor community and the government have craft of non-human origin. There is an ongoing program to capture and reverse engineer this technology, and really, we're in a secret Cold War race to do that.
1: Okay, which put a pin in that, the secret Cold War race to win those technologies and understand them. Last clip.
21: Why haven't we heard about this? Why, all of these releases from the government that we have these videos, and some of them are very compelling, yeah. Others not so much, and people say, well, I want to see the real stuff. Why haven't we seen the real stuff?
20: Well, the people who have had this 80-year monopoly on the topic believe that the secret is so intense that the American people cannot handle it. I believe that there may be aspects of this that are so intense that they can't share it, but they can share with the American people the basic fact that we are not alone. The people can handle that.
2: Well, and the obvious question, if Amelia Earhart was on Noah's Ark, why did JFK ride in an open-topped car?
1: Right. So my question for this fella is, this is probably the most classified stuff on Earth ever. And you're doing interviews about it. Do you have a cell picked out in Leavenworth? Or when is the CIA going to stick you with a needle at a bus stop or whatever?
2: Right. Yeah, you're right. If it's the biggest secret of all time, why now are they okay with you just going out with a book and telling everybody?
1: Yeah, I know a number of folks who've had classified clearances, including close relatives of mine. My dad, for instance, had a fairly high clearance level when he was in the military. And as a teenager, I once asked him about stuff. He said, oh, no, that's like for the rest of your life classified. Can't do it. Can't talk about it. So this guy's just disclosing the existence of alien beings and crafts.
2: That's why I always cut through all these things the same way, to me, just knowing human beings. So you're telling me every administration, Republican and Democrat, administrations that hated each other, all these bureaucrats, all the people that would have to know, have all kept their mouths shut all these years.
1: Right.
2: And now you, for some reason, have decided to tell us all.
1: Yeah. Although, I would, if I were in his position, which is that of a scammer, I would point out all the times there have been rumors of this and leaks and a drunk at a bar claims this. Well, he was telling the truth. It's too much. It stretches the credulity to the breaking point.
2: Why did Brett have the guy on and take it seriously?
1: Because, and that was going to be my next point. Thanks for reminding me of it. Was this guy's credentials are astounding. It's as if Susie Wiles, Trump's chief of staff, wrote a book that claimed that Trump is actually a lizard wearing human skin. I mean, you'd be like, that can't be, yet she was his chief of staff. We've got to at least ask.
2: Well, so, but the headline out of that would be Trump's former chief of staff has gone crazy.
1: Yes. Yes. That's a fair point. Well, I'm glad Brett talked to the guy. It's best. And this is an interesting technique, but if you have claims from somebody who has astonishing credentials to make those claims that seem to be Looney Tunes, you talk to him. You interview him. You ask him those questions. You have him answer them, and people can make the judgments that they see fit. As I said, I've not seen this news picked up much across the media. Of course, that's your mainstream lefty media. They're afraid that I don't know that ICE will deport the space aliens, and they don't want to help Trump. I don't know.
2: They are, by definition, illegal aliens.
1: Exactly.
2: And, yes. Sanctuary state and whatnot.
1: Right, right. That's the alien back in Alien.
2: I don't know. I don't have the slightest, not like even a half a 1% belief that we have an alien spacecraft or anything like that.
1: Without getting too specific, a very close relative of mine, born only a few years after me, who I may have grown up with, has gone from military service, in which he had a high level of clearance, to a defense contractor. I will ask this person the hard questions.
2: Okay, fantastic.
1: You know what I'll do? I'll wait till we've had a couple of beers at Thanksgiving. Say, so the alien craft, you getting any useful knowledge out of those? Or I'll just like
2: right, right, right,
1: in like that,
2: right,
1: yes,
2: right. And then he'll say, yeah, some. It's kind of hard to. Oh, crap.
1: Damn it. You got me.
2: Okay. The new Apple Smart Play thing to control your house is getting a lot of attention. I've seen a couple of newscasts today that are covering that. Not ads, but like
1: news. My house is under control. I don't need a device that will tattle on me. Although Apple is much more privacy-oriented.
2: Maybe we'll have to mention that. Among other things on the way. Stay here.
3: Armstrong and Getty.
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6: Hi, I'm Alex Shadowski, candidate for Clallam County District Court Judge. Public safety matters, and so does accountability. Repeat offenders and people who repeatedly violate court orders must face meaningful consequences. Treatment and therapeutic courts can also address the problems that bring people back into court again and again. And when those approaches aren't appropriate or don't work, stronger consequences may be warranted. A judge's job is to apply the law fairly to the facts of each case. I'm Alex Shadowski, candidate for District Court Judge.
7: Paid for by the committee to elect Alex Shadowski. Squim.
8: Hello, this is Fire Chief Jake Patterson. Residents of Clallam 2 Fire Rescue will see an EMS levy on their November 3rd ballot. This levy is for the residents of Fire District 2, which covers the unincorporated areas around Port Angeles from Deer Park to Lake Sutherland. The EMS levy is critical to not only maintain our current levels of medical service, but necessary to allow the fire district to hire additional firefighter EMTs and paramedics to meet the ever-increasing demand for emergency services. All funding from the EMS levy must go towards the provision of basic and advanced life support paramedic services. Please vote November 3rd.
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10: America's ambassador to Greece, Kimberly Guilfoyle, has resigned after being asked to step down. Wow. Now she's been dumped by two Donald Trumps.
11: Who yelled woo? That's not worth yelling woo.
12: You're too free with your woos, sir.
11: Yeah, exactly. Giving away woos like they're nothing. So good news, bad news, I guess. The bad news is inflation came out a little hot. Numbers came out today, so we're still at almost double what they would like inflation to be.
12: Oof.
11: Which ain't good. Most of it's fuel, but we all knew that. But the good news is, because of these kind of numbers, they adjust your Social Security payment, if you're of that age. More than 75 million Americans who currently get Social Security will get a 3.6% boost to their monthly Social Security benefits next year due to the cost of living adjustment announced. That's one thing we do with Social Security.

0: that doesn't happen in your real life, you're probably not getting a cost of living adjustment with your salary. So if you're making the same salary as 5 years ago, you've taken a big pay cut over the last 5 years. Nobody talks about that for some reason.
1: Well, and the bad news to the good news to the bad news is that we will be putting those higher payments on our credit card like everything else and borrowing it at the current rates of interest.
0: Right. Social Security goes broke in 5.5 years on its current trajectory unless we make some major changes to the way we fund it or what age you can retire or how much your payments are. It is going to be out of money in 5.5 years. And that is just a mathematical fact, ladies and germs.
1: And because of the one-way ratchet of social programs, and that's proved all over the world, from the U.S. to France and back again, I have serious doubt as to whether we can fix it in a productive way.
0: And the cuts are going to be pretty big.
1: Oh, yeah.
0: In 5.5 years if we don't do something. I mean, like, people will be in the streets protesting big.
1: Yeah, yeah. Speaking of big developments in the Middle East, definitely worth talking about. Also, a fair amount of good news to bring you. Stay with us.
2: Armstrong and Getty.
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11: ABC News, I'm Wayne Cabot. Election Day just weeks away, and California Today is being given 48 hours to answer a claim of non-citizens being given ballots. That claim comes from the Trump Justice Department. It says it has a thumb drive of names of likely non-citizens who were sent mail-in ballots. No comment yet from the state or county officials. Inflation inflated last month, rising 3.7% for September from 3.4%. Gasoline, the main driver. ABC's Elizabeth Shelsey in a driving rain in Oklahoma breaks it down.
12: Airfares were higher. You've got all their transportation costs rising. One thing that was notable, we did see a slight decline in grocery prices, though a lot of foods, individual foods, are higher compared to the past year.
11: The Saudi oil company Aramco had its headquarters attacked by the Houthis overnight. Pope Leo is eating, walking, doing lung exercises a day after cancer surgery. Six Flags Over Georgia will reopen Friday. No word about the coaster where a man fell to his death. This is ABC.
13: Here's your News Radio KONP forecast, brought to you by All Weather Heating and Cooling. Sunshine mixed with clouds at times today, with daytime highs approaching 59. Northeasterly winds around 5 miles per hour. Partly cloudy skies again tonight. Lows dip down to about 45. High temperatures reach up to 61. Tomorrow, sunshine mixed with clouds at times. Sunshine mixed with clouds at times. Friday, with daytime highs approaching 65. 57, chance of rain. Saturday. Take a look at the extended forecast. 54, Sunday, 53, Monday, and 54 on Tuesday. That's a look at your forecast. I'm meteorologist Paul Trombley. Currently, 54.

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1: You know, when our DNI person, I guess, usually does this, gives the threat assessment for the United States, where things currently are. They did that in Great Britain yesterday. The guy that runs MI5 gave their threat assessment, and it's darn interesting, and a lot of it's about Iran, so that coming up in a moment.
2: Wow. Yeah, that is interesting. I've just been reading about what an unreliable ally Britain's been in this whole thing. And not just refusing to, like, actively participate, but more on that to come. Speaking of things that are on the way, what do we call this? Wacky politics? A couple of debates?
1: Breaking news. The Kelly Clarkson surveillance video has been revealed.
2: Oh.
1: From when she shopped for the mechanical singing bird.
2: Oh, no. The truth will come to light, finally.
1: Details to come.
2: America's long national nightmare nearing an end or something. The Britain thing is interesting. What else? I was going to tie one more thing into it. It probably doesn't matter. Oh, that's right. The Atlantic, the far left Atlantic, surprises me sometimes. Their profile of Hassan Piker... absolutely withering.
1: Oh, really?
2: Yeah. Yeah.
1: Who wrote it? A big name?
2: Ruinous. Stay with us.
1: Okay.
2: All right.
1: I'm not allowed to leave, so.
2: So you will stay with us. Houthis strike building at Saudi Aramco headquarters. They whacked the big oil company headquarters with a some sort of missile. Did a fair amount of damage, no reports of death, etc. But the strikes on Tuesday followed a series of deadly Houthi attacks on the international airport, which we've been talking about in the capital of Riyadh. The attacks killed at least 14 people. Many are gravely wounded. They've hit the country's airlinks and travel industry in the high season. Listen to this now. As marquee conferences are rolling out, including MSB's big... MBS's big Future Investment Initiative Institute Financial Conference, which was to have begun in 12 days. I think they're still going to have it, but that is the giant, super important financiers from all over the world. Please come and see what there is to invest in Saudi Arabia, the new hub of commerce.
1: And fly in and out of our fancy airport that just got blown up.
2: Yes, yes, exactly. And so the Houthis are upping the ante. Indeed, the Houthis, Iran-backed, but fairly independent and utterly, and I had their vows and their slogans here somewhere, but I misplaced them, but they are completely 100% 8th century fundamentalist Islamists. That's their thing.
1: Got to admit, I don't know anything about their religious leanings. Are they?
2: Yeah, they're ISIS, Al-Qaeda style.
1: They're at that level?
2: Yeah, there's some differences in the way they operate and the way they carry out their 8th century views. But yeah, they're absolutely hardcore fundamentalist Islamists who are all about the great Satan, the U.S. and Israel and stamping out the Jews and all sorts of stuff. Anyway, so the other headline from the Wall Street Journal today worth mentioning is the Houthis are now building advanced missiles with Chinese parts.
1: Yeah.
2: They've gotten the instructions from Iran how to build Iran's best missile, which is the Kaibar Shakan, a cheap mobile precision weapon. That's the one that's hit American bases with some success in recent months. And now the Houthis are learning to make those on their own. They're ramping up attacks on Saudi Arabia in recent weeks. And, you know, the ultimate point of this, and it's not a cheery one, the Houthis, like other... extremist political movements from Nazism through communism and its various offshoots, they can't be negotiated with. The best result is you so thoroughly devastate them, they say, let us up, we've had enough, and they will calm down for a little while, or at least not export horrors for a little while.
1: Did you see when Trump was asked about him yesterday?
2: No.
1: The Houthis, and he said... well, they're behaving very badly, and they better watch out. They better knock it off. And I thought, how do you possibly think those threats work on anybody at all? I mean, at all at this point. Iran, Houthis, Russia, anybody. You can't just say that every single day and don't do anything and think it has any effect. It drives me nuts.
2: Right. Strategically, it's bad. But when you're talking about fundamentalists who crave martyrdom, it's extra silly. On the other hand, and my greater point is, and I've long been bothered by people going on and on about forever wars, because if the meaning is fairly narrow, like multi-decade doomed to fail nation building, trying to get a democracy going among people who don't want democracy, I agree with you there. I mean, you can't. It doesn't work. On the other hand, it's now kind of a knee-jerk description of any projection of American power outside of our borders. And it's become this dumb cliche.
1: Right, because what if the other side says, we vow to fight you forever?
2: Well, right. And so what we're looking at is a return, after a fairly brief vacation, to implacable foes who must be beaten. It's like Israel finally realizing we can't have a Hamas next door. There is no two-state solution that includes Hamas. We're just going to defeat them. That's our only option. We've tried everything else. We're going to defeat them, and they're 100% right, and they ought to do that. I'm starting to think that we're looking at that with the from the Houthis to, you know, Boko Haram and some other groups in Africa. I think we're looking at a very long-term war where the only thing to do is win it, and the American stomach for devastating warfare had better, you know, get a little tougher, because I don't see any alternative with these people.
1: Well, our stomach, or Great Britain's stomach, or France's stomach, or whoever, will get stronger for this sort of fight if we get attacked hard. You know, like after 9/11, we were ready to whoop ass. If there's an attack in the United States or an attack in Great Britain, this Ken McCollum, he's the director general of MI5 there in Great Britain. That's their FBI. In their annual threat assessment yesterday, said that Iran is trying to strike military sites in Britain, and told reporters afterward that the suspected plot against the air base last month that we talked about a lot, in which Iran has denied any role, was not an isolated case. McCollum said there have been other examples, not just in the UK, but around the world, and described a major shift this year in which Iran has moved beyond its familiar targets to harder targets such as military sites. Iran-linked operations have led to more than 50 arrests in Britain over the past year that we didn't know about, many involving plots against Jewish communities, with the Iranian government working through proxies. He also cautioned that what the MI5 has seen of Iranian operations in Britain so far are all about an attempt at a sophisticated attack. And he also added that Russia, which denies involvement in the hostile acts in Britain, was aggressor number one, and said Moscow was escalating hybrid attacks while remaining below NATO's Article 5 threshold as they try to attack people in a variety of ways that'll just slide under a real attack with drones and cyber and all that sort of stuff.
2: Right.
1: So, I know I'm always predicting World War III, but man, things could explode into a new level this afternoon so easily.
2: Mm-hmm.
1: If Iran, Russia, or them working together, or kind of rooting for each other, pull off a big attack on a military base in London or the United States or wherever.
2: Yeah. Yeah. And I just see on the right your isolationist crew, or restrainers, they're called sometimes, which is, again, if you're talking about avoiding dumb misadventures and mission creep and, like, adventurism, I'm with you. But the problem is it gets extended so far that, like, any projection of American power outside of our borders is seen as, you know, fomenting forever wars or not dealing with the problems we have here at home. If the world were that simple, oh, my God, I dream of that world. I dream that that could be true. That is a fantasy on the level of Kate Upton and Brooklyn Decker and who's the gal, the Sydney Sweeney, oil wrestling for the right to have sex with me. Okay? That fantasy that we could just pull back and everything will be reasonably fine and we'll be safe here, is it's that level of Looney Tunes. I'm sorry to be the guy to tell you that. I wish it were true. It's not.
1: You can see why Kelly Clarkson wanted that singing mechanical bird during these tough times.
2: Don't we all need some sort of comfort, a little beauty in our lives?
1: Yeah, something you can look at over there on the wall and it just makes you feel like everything's okay.
2: Don't we all have a mechanical singing bird somewhere in our hearts that we're yearning to find?
1: I'll tell you
2: more
1: what.
2: On that idiotic friggin' story coming up.
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1: I'm not paying attention to the midterms that much, or the conversation about the midterms that is everybody's been happening, but you were out the day that Lan He Chen was on the show and said the 2028 presidential election starts at, I think it's 7:35 Eastern on November 3rd as the polls close in Ohio.
2: And, oh, right.
1: And then
2: right,
1: all of a sudden we're off and running the next day with people announcing or not announcing or positioning themselves or whatever. And on the Democratic side, one of the big names that has been thrown around a lot, I heard a long conversation the other day about this guy's chances. Senator John Ossoff of Georgia announced last night he's absolutely not running for president. He'll serve out his 6-year term if reelected. So that's one of the big names on the Democratic side that's off the list.
2: I plan to continue to work my ass off, he said. That would be my slogan if
1: that'd
2: I
1: been,
2: were him.
1: That would have been a play on words of some sort.
2: Right, exactly, yes. So, okay, so he's off the list. On the other hand, we've got some politicians who are still aggressively pursuing their races. A couple of candidate forums and debates around the nation. Mostly just for fun, we want to play you of the lowlights.
1: Oh, cool, yeah. Big mayor debate in Los Angeles last night that I guess was pretty juicy. Personal attacks. I like personal attacks on other people.
2: Juicy or moronic, discouraging, astonishing?
1: Yeah, choose your adjective. So that's coming up. Stay here.
0: Armstrong and Getty.
3: The midterm elections are heating up. Congressional control and President Trump's agenda hang in the balance. Every headline has the potential to shift the odds. According to Kalshi's new midterms hub, Democrats have a 62% chance to control the Senate. And in a key Senate race, James Tallarico is currently trading at 59% to beat Ken Paxton. 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
1: 35-year-old OpenAI engineer Abdulrahman Al-Fazan, a citizen of Saudi Arabia, was arrested and fired for allegedly planting a sophisticated recording device in the San Francisco headquarters of OpenAI at the end of last month. OpenAI staff found this recording device wrapped in toilet paper, then inserted into a USB port on the back of this TV for about 2 days in the executive conference room of an OpenAI building. In a statement, OpenAI said it used AI to figure out where the device came from and that it has no indications of this individual inappropriately accessing or exfiltrating model weights, source code, or customer data.
2: Of course, you would say that they didn't get anything, whether they did or not. This really worries me. I was talking to a guy yesterday who's an expert in the area of this sort of stuff. We were talking about Teslas and the Chinese cars and how they're doing so well in Europe and we're keeping them out of the United States and all that sort of stuff. And we were just talking about the amazing tech in Teslas. And he said, the Chinese cars don't have the self-driving. They don't have the same level of tech that Tesla has. Elon did a really good job of making it unhackable, and they've tried to break in and steal it, and they haven't been able to yet. And I thought, good. But I'm wondering, I hope OpenAI's like that, because, you know, they've got a plane that looks exactly like our F-35. We made the greatest fighter jet in the history of aviation. And then they had one a year later because they stole all the technology. They don't need to have the sort of brilliance that we have. They just wait till we come up with it and steal it. And I hope
3: or spend the money on R&D, notably.
2: I hope that the same thing doesn't happen with AI, that we're the leaders. We invented it. We're the leaders. And then right about the time we get there, they have the same thing because they just stole it.
3: Right. So I was reading about this plot, this guy, he's got permanent legal residency in the United States. He's a Saudi national. it's not clear to me who he was working for, if he was just trying to sell it or whatever, but his brilliant James Bondian plot, he had this little listening device of Chinese origin, and he wrapped it in toilet paper, then tucked it inside the TV. Why? I'm no tech guru, but if I look at the back of my TV and I see toilet paper sticking out of it, there's no way I think, well, that's just one of the regular components. I will ignore it and move about my business on this fine day. No, I'll think, what the hell's going on here? Why would you wrap it in toilet paper, then put it inside like the USB port?
2: There must be a reason.
3: I guess. Why is there pooper paper sticking out of the TV?
2: Can I believe that the weirdos, and I'm sticking by my belief that the people involved in a lot of these AI companies are weirdos, but could I, you know, especially with the politics that you see on their chatbots and everything like that, I can believe that these people are just so, the Chinese aren't here to hurt us, that they're like really not on the ball in terms of making sure they don't have Chinese spies about.
3: Right. Yeah. Well, we've already seen them make statements like, we just, you know, as artificial general intelligence, we just need to work with the Chinese.
2: Right.
3: To keep everybody safe.
4: Don't trust China.
3: Lord, you child.
2: I quote that AI expert I heard on a podcast. Well, China's run by engineers and, forget what it was, engineers and mathematicians, whereas our country's run by lawyers and politicians. So he was insinuating that AI would be better in the hands of the Chinese than us, which makes you a numbskull. I don't care how smart you are at coding, you're an idiot.
4: You child.
2: By my definition. You child.
3: I think there needs to be some sort of minimum requirement of common sense before we give these people, well, they're developing themselves, but I mean, they're developing these enormously important, powerful, dangerous tools, and they're crazy people. We need to revive the term mad scientist.
2: Yeah, I think this is the breaking news on the whole AI thing. The biggest companies are run by nut jobs. Or just they're completely out the mainstream of understanding the world.
3: Naive, ignorant, they're some of them are childlike. They're brilliant, absolutely brilliant, but childlike.
1: Really?
3: Speaking of, a great illustration, speaking of fans of China, surprisingly, The Atlantic, with a withering profile of Hassan Piker, the darling of the left, and a couple of debates and candidate forums from around the country that are worth at least a tip of the cap, I saw that the New York Post's lead story today was that Kathy Hochul got whooped by the Republican candidate for governor in New York. New York Times didn't even have a report on it that I could find. Maybe it was buried in their local section, but
2: in the debate?
3: That was interesting. Yeah.
2: I'm always suspect of anybody else's conception of who won or lost the debate unless I watch it myself.
3: Yeah, fair enough.
2: I don't know how many times.
3: It was notable that the New York Times had nothing to say, though.
2: I don't know how many times I've seen, if it was a fight, they'd have called it off, and it's just completely not accurate.
3: Right. It's an effort to get the echo chamber to echo what you want without providing any evidence.
2: There's also, and we're all susceptible to this, there's also just the whole who you're rooting for thing. You just see it through a completely different lens. It's hard not to.
3: Sure. Yeah, absolutely. I thought this was notable, though, in that report about that debate, very much like the debate between Steve Hilton and Waste of Skin Javier Becerra in the U.S. in New York. This guy was nailing Kathy Hochul on the high taxes, the high energy, people leaving the state, the bums and junkies, all of it. She mentioned Donald Trump, I think it was 104 times.
2: Wow.
3: Like she was running against Trump. That's
2: right.
3: The Democrat playbook right now.
2: Well, Trump's going around saying I'm on the ballot. So there you go. If you missed a segment, get the podcast Armstrong and Getty on demand.
5: Armstrong and Getty.
2: The phone rings. 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
3: Scammers don't start with nothing. 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
7: From ABC News, I'm Wayne Cabot. The Trump administration is taking on alleged non-citizen voters in California. Less than 3 weeks to go before the midterm voting wraps up, and the Justice Department has sent letters to state and local officials over a list of people it claims were sent mail-in ballots.
8: The letters mark the latest effort by the Trump administration to sow doubt about the integrity of the upcoming election by pushing claims that non-citizens will seek to vote in mass numbers, despite evidence and criminal prosecution levels showing that such instances remain rare. The Department of Justice gave California officials 48 hours to act on the list by verifying whether it showed non-citizens were sent mail-in ballots and to segregate any potential return ballots that may have been included until the state can verify their citizenship status. Peter Harlambus, ABC News.
7: Early voting is also underway in a handful of states, and the economy is top of mind. ABC News political director Avery Harper.
9: I think when you take a peek at polling across the board, what we find is that Americans are pretty pessimistic about their economic outlook. There was even a recent AP NORC poll that said that 17% of Americans approved of President Trump's handling of the cost of living. And we've seen some Republicans try to message around that. They have been pointing to Biden-era policies, saying that they are the blame for inflation, but there's no real sign that that argument is really resonating with voters.
7: A day after his surgery to remove a cancerous nodule from his lung, the leader of the Roman Catholic Church is up and about. ABC's Tom Sufi Burridge from the Vatican.
10: Pope Leo today underwent blood tests and a chest x-ray following the surgery, and the results confirm the Pope is recovering well. The pontiff has also been undergoing breathing therapy and has begun walking around his room at Rome's Gemelli Hospital.
7: The Pope will undergo testing to determine if the cancer has spread. You're listening to ABC News.
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7: The pilot of a Piper airplane that went down yesterday in Wisconsin, killing six people, reported icing on the wings. Around 20 vessels have been hit by projectiles in the Strait of Hormuz since the start of the month, putting a real choke on maritime traffic, according to the Maritime Trade Operations Center. ABC's Lama Hassan sees no let-up.
14: This isn't the first time that Iran has claimed to hit ships in the Strait of Hormuz. That is a critical waterway. It continues to attack vessels that are trying to get through, and all of this, of course, is putting more pressure on oil and gas prices, which also affects the cost of other goods. And the head of the International Monetary Fund with a stark warning today of a potentially negative spillovers for everybody everywhere.
7: If your child or grandchild seems anxious, ABC News Chief Medical Correspondent Dr. Tara Narula says they're not alone.
15: We talk a lot about depression, but I don't think we talk enough about anxiety. And anxiety is actually the most common psychiatric disorder in teens. And for anyone who's suffered from anxiety, it is the constant fear, worry, what ifs, self-doubt, criticism. It is crippling.
7: A study in JAMA Pediatrics finds about 1 in 6 teens reporting moderate to severe anxiety, and nearly two-thirds also are battling depression. Battling the White House for access, CNN, MS Now, Politico. Today, the Trump administration notified a D.C. federal judge it will appeal his ruling that those organizations be given access. Wayne Cabot, ABC News.
16: 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Outstanding agents, outstanding results. 457-6600. The construction on Highway 101 east of Port Angeles taking another major step toward completion. WASDOT crews have shifted traffic over Lees Creek into its final alignment, and a similar move planned soon at Ennis Creek. The nearly two-year, $136 million project remains on schedule to be wrapped up by the end of this year. Port of Port Angeles will use $27.5 million in bonds to help finance the Port Angeles Composites development. Some expansion there as Honda Jets takes over most of that facility. Commissioners have been weighing the financial risk if the company ends its lease there early. Meantime, the port's preliminary budget next year projects a roughly $120,000 operating shortfall.
17: Here's your News Radio KONP forecast, brought to you by Olympic Game Farm. Sunshine mixed with clouds at times this afternoon, with daytime highs approaching 59. Northeasterly winds around 5 miles per hour. Lows dip down to about 45 tonight, partly cloudy skies. Daytime highs approaching 61 tomorrow. Sunshine mixed with clouds at times. A blend of clouds and sun Friday, with daytime highs approaching 65. 57, chance for rain Saturday. A peek at the extended shows 54 Sunday, 53 Monday, and 54 on Tuesday. That's a look at your forecast. I'm meteorologist Paul Trombley. Currently, it's 55 degrees.
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20: We are talking about two women who were once allies, now adversaries, and that was very evident tonight. They knew what was at stake. That large pool of undecided voters and that direct appeal is where this debate started tonight.
2: There you go. That's a good newsman laying out what was happening at a debate in Los Angeles.
3: The choice between a hot poker in the eye or a slash across the throat as voters look at Nithya Raman and Karen Largemouth Bass. Holy cow, what a nightmare of a choice.
2: Karen Bass is the mayor and has been mayor and was mayor through a couple of very big events, which she handled very, very poorly. And then you got the Raman, who's going to challenge her, and she's a freaking socialist.
3: Yeah, she is a DSA, America-hating socialist. That is a bowl of ramen I will not be enjoying, Jack. Back to you.
2: Just play both these back-to-back, would you, Michael? Ramen and Bass.
19: Under this mayor's leadership, we have poured hundreds of millions of dollars into an incredibly expensive program, Inside Safe, which has been unaccountable to the public, for which she has refused audits, and which has brought down homelessness a little bit, but at extraordinary cost, and now we see it ticking up again.
21: Your colleagues have a very difficult time working with you. As a matter of fact, we had to twist their arms to get them to even serve on the committee. They were relieved when you were removed because they don't find you to be basically honest, are very difficult to work with. If you cannot manage the work of your committee, how on earth are you going to manage the second largest city in the country?
2: Your program is lit. I was actually on the side of Ramana. If you didn't know anything else about her, I'd think, yeah, I like the cut of her jib, because she's basically, all your homeless stuff has not done any good. You're not doing a good job of keeping track of it. We have more homeless people. And the response was, oh, yeah, you're a liar that nobody likes.
3: Nobody likes you, right? Boy, if you've got a socialist telling you you're too free with the taxpayers' money,
2: right.
3: You've built a large and unaccountable government. Well, you're probably doing something wrong.
2: Yeah, I would say so. This is supposed to be good. So here's the news people setting it up first.
22: The biggest moment drawing online reaction from this debate was a back and forth over a social media post that Nithya Raman made with a content creator last week, in which Raman appeared to call the mayor and LAPD chief fascist liars.
23: Good Lord, the F word. Oh, my. This is a precedent setting. No, it's not.
2: So let's hear out what went down during the debate.
24: This influencer called the city extremely fascist. Did you not vet this video or this post before it went up? Did you even see it before it went up?
25: Well, we have a big social media team, of course. And as soon as we realized...
24: Did that not present a red flag to someone?
25: As soon as we realized that it was a misedited video...
21: I think it's really important to be honest. And to say that you didn't know or you are only talking about the police is just simply not true. And you know that. You called the city fascist. You called... The police chief, called me fascist.
25: No.
21: It made me wonder whether you understood what the word fascism meant, but it also just showed that you're not ready for prime time.
2: Well, here's a funny thing. Nobody knows what the word fascism means anymore, because going back to Orwell, it has no meaning anymore. But what did Raman, what was her insinuation? Is she calling Bass fascist?
3: Well, no. She said some of our team put the video out. We saw it and said, that's no good, and we took it down. That was the big moment in the debate. So you got a friggin' lying crook against a socialist lunatic. Wow. Wow. One of the great cities in the world.
2: Place your bets. All because they were able to squeeze out Spencer Pratt.
3: I'll take a hot poker in the eye, I guess. Oh, boy.
2: I will not be enjoying that cup of ramen, Joe Getty said.
3: Thank you. So... Jack, as anybody following the midterms closely realizes, it's all going to come down to the Indiana District 4 county council race.
2: Last night at dinner, my kids and I got into such a heated argument about Indiana's 4th District.
3: Right, exactly. And this is getting a lot of attention, and let's just enjoy it together. Apparently, at the big council candidate forum, one of the candidates showed up in a cheery mood. Perhaps well lubed, as it were.
2: What?
3: And this is Amy
2: Who
3: Graham.
2: Who shows up to their big debate drunk?
3: A drunk? Amy Graham McCarty. And the candidate is Jamie West. Let's enjoy this. Michael, we'll start with
26: that. 60. I want to go to you, Jamie. How are you today?
27: I'm good. How are you?
26: Good. Would you like to share with us a little bit about yourself and read your opening statement?
27: Okay. I didn't write one, so I'm just going to not read it. Just say it out loud, like from my heart. Okay.
2: Wow.
27: My name is Jimmy West. I'm a mother of three. They're all grown children. They're all pretty successful.
2: What was that?
27: I'm proud of them. I own a cleaning business called Queen Bee's Cleaning LLC because I am an environmentalist.
2: Oh boy.
27: I do. That's why I named it that. And I am a gig worker. I deliver a lot of groceries and packages for my community. So if you trust me, you know, delivering your groceries, you should trust me with your vote, you know?
2: I was assuming like the stuff with Kamala Harris or various people when they claim I think she was drunk, and it's always I suppose maybe, but not really. I mean, get slurred a little, who doesn't? This one is not that. This is I know drunk. I'm a drunk. That is a drunk person. from the opening word. How are you doing? Hey, how are you?
0: I get it, Rebecca.
2: I feel like
0: I got three children. Children, there's
2: we, see,
0: grown.
2: We got more, but I feel like we there's need to more. Hear that one again. Did you want to roll through them and go back?
0: Oh, we
2: got to
0: keep going.
2: Because that was out. So good.
27: So if you trust there's more. You know, delivering your groceries, you should trust me with your vote. You know? Like, come on.
0: All right, next clip.
26: And our last question of the night is, if elected, what is one decision that you expect to make that may be unpopular with some voters, but you believe ultimately would be in the best interest of Fayette County?
27: I wouldn't raise your taxes. What is the one decision that I would make? Repeat that again. What is the one decision that I would make that might not be popular with Fayette County?
26: Right, that may be unpopular with some voters.
27: Unpopular with some voters.
26: But is in the best interest of the county.
2: Boy.
27: Firing all Republicans. I wouldn't let them. I mean, I don't even talk to them. I don't like them. I mean, they voted against our own state representative, voted against her own party. I mean, what do you want me to say? I don't like being around them. I mean, y'all did this to us. You all voted for us. You made this happen, this ICE coming into our communities, stealing people's jobs. I mean,
0: Wow.
2: She finally gets to the end. And it's like, Oh my God. Oh, I shouldn't be laughing at that because that is 100%. I'd be shocked if she's not an alcoholic because that is. The alcoholic thing is you have a tendency to get drunk at the worst times.
0: May I depart from the merriment just for a moment and say... I'll make it brief, I promise. This Amy Graham McCarty, who's the moderator for TV3 in that part of Indiana, what a terrific question.
2: Yeah.
0: And well put.
2: Yeah. Yeah.
0: I wish they'd ask that of presidential candidates. Maybe you've got something to say about our entitlement program.
2: Yeah, that's really good.
0: No, yeah, good for you, Amy.
27: So,
2: do we need to hear from the sober person? Is there any point, or should we go back to the drunk person?
0: Who's the sober person?
2: Is Jamie West the sober person, or is Amy?
0: No, that's the drunk person.
2: Oh, okay, so the other person is the, gotcha.
0: Right.
2: Okay, well, let's hear more from her.
27: I've been threatened so many times to my face by MAGA, we'll call him.
2: Stop that. I made such a mistake. While I was listening to that clip, I said, does at some point, I thought to myself, knowing drunk women, at some point does she cry?
0: Yes.
2: Does she break down and cry? And I should have said it because she does. Yes. Here we go.
0: Yes. You know, I got to know. I remember, didn't you say to your sons when you're going to the big giant party in your town, the picnic day, that at some point today, you can say it.
2: Yeah. Yeah, we were headed off to, and this was early in the morning, on picnic day, the big drunk festival in my college town. I said, on the way to parade, I said, we're going to see a girl sitting on the curb crying with her friend sitting next to her with her arm around her. And we did like two blocks from our house. Over and over again.
0: All right, so meanwhile, Jamie, having realized she's had a bit of a disappointing appearance, her mood shifts rapidly, as it tends to among gals in her situation.
27: I've been threatened so many times to my face by MAGA, we'll call
0: you
27: them.
0: Guys.
27: Because there's Republicans who actually get it, you know? There are good Republicans out there. But then there's these MAGAs who are just racist and aren't very intelligent at all. They call you names. They You know, sheriff's nephew threatened to blow my head off. But, you know, what are you going to do?
2: Katie, you saw this coming too, right?
0: Ah!
2: It was inevitable.
1: Oh, yeah. It's funny because it's true.
2: A currently sober former drunk woman that I know says, when I used to drink, I'd drink until I cry or fight. That's when I stop. Until I cry or fight, I'm going to keep going. And yeah. Oh, my God. That had to be something. Like, how long was the debate? I assume it was an hour, hour and a half, something like that.
0: Well, it was a candidate forum, so they each got their chance to answer a few questions, and then, you know, off they went.
2: But however long it was, you had to be, if you're in the crowd, or in the, you had to be thinking, oh, my gosh, this could go any direction.
0: Well, it went in this direction.
26: Well, that brings us to your opportunity to say just a few last words to the voters.
27: Hmm. We have guns, too.
26: All right.
2: Well handled. Well, the moderator woman by then knew she was dealing with a drunk.
0: Yes. Oh, so, yeah.
2: All right.
0: She had to be reeking.
27: We have guns, too. All right.
2: Well, were they standing? I assume if they're standing, she had to have a little bit of a wobble.
1: She was sitting.
2: Even yeah, sitting.
0: Table.
2: I'm surprised yeah. she didn't have a bit
1: She reminded
2: of
1: me of one of my old regulars at the bar that would come in and kind of put their hands down on the desk and start. And she, and I will tell you the visual of this. She was kind of chewing her mouth the whole time she was talking, too. She was kind of, you know,
2: right.
1: making sure it's still there.
2: Yeah. Right.
1: Yeah.
2: Oh, wow. My God. That wasn't just a little drunk.
0: That opening statement was priceless. You're
2: yeah,
0: right.
2: That's pretty good. I feel, well, we're about out of time, but we'll have to. We'll
0: yeah,
2: have to...
0: it's three Shern. All grown.
2: And that was the beginning.
0: Yeah.
2: Wow, I wonder how many drinks she had had before this thing, if she'd been drinking all day. I also like the one decision you'd make in the best interest of the community. That is a very good question. And, oh, wow, whew, that is...
0: what was that?
2: Oh, my God. So
0: I want to leave a second for the... go ahead.
2: What is the fallout from this? Has she announced she's going to rehab or backed out of the...
0: I don't know. Surprisingly, there's limited coverage of the Indiana District 4 County Council.
2: Too bad it's not a bigger
0: race.
2: I wish it was a bigger race.
0: Yeah, well, not so much.
2: Yeah, we'll have to revisit that first answer a little bit later. Stay with us. Oh, that's right. We got to tell you about this.
0: Oh, Blue Collar Dollar, fantastic. You're the sort of hardworking American who'd be in Indiana's 4th District.
2: Mm-hmm.
0: You don't need pretentious, fancy folks advising you on your finances. 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
5: With that, I want to go to you, Jamie. How are you today?
6: I'm good. How are you?
5: Good. Would you like to share with us a little bit about yourself and read your opening statement?
6: Okay, I didn't write one, so I'm just going to not read it, just say it out loud like from my heart. Okay. My name is Jamie West. I'm a mother of three. They're all grown children. They're all pretty successful. I'm proud of them. I own a cleaning business called Queen Bee's Cleaning, LLC, because I am an environmentalist. That's why I named it that. And I am a gig worker. I deliver a lot of groceries and packages for my community. So if you trust me, you know, delivering your groceries, you should trust me with your vote. You know? I mean, come on.
7: Wow, there's so much there. I mean, it's a master class in drunk speak.
8: It really is.
7: The conspiratorial tone.
8: I had missed that the first time.
7: The giggle.
8: I have a gig worker, and I deliver a lot of packages.
7: A lot of packages. Okay, go on.
8: That was funnier the second time. Yes, Katie. Oh, man.
9: I have a cleaning company. I named it Queen Bee. I'm an environmentalist. That's why I named it.
5: Right. What?
7: What?
8: I have three. Yeah. I'm very proud of them.
10: Yeah, she turned an entire sentence into one word right there.
7: Right, that was impressive. Who has time for consonants? Huh? This is the 21st century.
6: Me,
7: we're all very busy.
6: You know, yeah, delivering your groceries. You should trust me with your vote. Yeah.
8: It's a good slogan, man.
7: Yeah.
8: If you trust me delivering your groceries, you should trust me with your vote. I'm not sure that makes sense.
7: Yeah.
8: I don't know if I look at every Amazon delivery driver who gets something out of the trunk of their beat up car and I think, that guy should be running this town.
7: Look at that. My Band-Aids arrived right on time. You have my vote, sir. For what?
10: I just like how she said, you know.
8: Oh, wow.
7: I love you guys so much.
8: That was worse than the first time I heard it.
7: I was really enjoying her. I hate Republicans. I can't work. I hate them all. But some of them are so nice. I mean, some of them are nice people.
8: And then the fact that at some point during the whole thing, she just like just runs out of gas and just does this.
7: I tell you what, sister, I hear you. Some grunts speak louder than words.
10: So relatable.
8: Oh, it is. When you've reached the end, you realize I've ruined everything. And just,
7: Speaking of women having a rough day, Kimberly Guilfoyle is out as the ambassador to Greece. Made a strong
11: statement about, well, I'll read it. My gratitude and respect for President Trump and the Secretary of State Rubio remain unwavering. I'm proud of what we accomplished together. I will always be a loyal supporter of President Trump and his mission to make America great again. I think that is a maneuver. She went on in that vein.
8: Yeah.

0: Most people are guessing that is a, if I get a pardon, I will keep talking like that. If I don't get a pardon, I am going to spill all because I have been behind the scenes.
1: Yeah, I'm not. Does she need a pardon? Is she being accused of criminal misconduct?
0: Oh, she will be.
1: Gold
0: she?
1: Diggerism.
0: I think she will be, won't she?
1: Yeah, yeah. And then Trump, in his inimitable style, she wasn't a member of my family. She, I guess, dated my son for a while.
0: Right, a long time ago.
1: They were
0: ago.
1: Engaged for 4 years.
0: Yeah. Yeah, and she was like, you know, family Christmas and, you know, all the stuff.
1: Yes, every family portrait. Exactly.
0: So
1: yeah, that's
0: for Trump to say, I guess she dated my son for a while, a long time ago. I don't know. It's kind of funny.
2: Armstrong and Getty.
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6: Hello, this is your new Port Commissioner, Kelly Kidwell, and I'm glad to bring you an insight into new projects that we've been working on at the Port of Port Angeles. 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This year has been an exciting one. The port is completing the design of shore power improvements at Terminal 1 through funding from the Environmental Protection Agency's Clean Ports Program. This allows ships to connect to clean electricity while at berth instead of using their diesel engines, reducing the port's CO2 emissions by an estimated 100 tons per year.
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12: ABC News, I'm Wayne Cabot. ABC News counts five states reviewing voter rolls in the days before the election, the biggest of which is being threatened with legal action by the Trump administration.
13: The Department of Justice gave California officials 48 hours to act on the list by verifying whether it showed non-citizens were sent mail-in ballots and to segregate any potential return ballots that may have been included until the state can verify their citizenship status.
12: ABC's Peter Haralambos. A day after the surgery to remove a cancerous nodule from his lung, the leader of the Roman Catholic Church is up and about. Blood tests and a chest x-ray show the recovery of the Pope is proceeding normally. The Pope, 71, will undergo testing to determine if the cancer might have spread. Inflation got worse last month, rising from 3.4 to 3.7%, led by gas, clothes, airfares, just a few weeks before the midterm elections. The report also raising pressure on the Federal Reserve to raise its key interest rates further to combat inflation. This is ABC News.
14: Here's your News Radio KONP forecast, brought to you by Olympic Game Farm. Sunshine mixed with clouds at times this afternoon, with daytime highs approaching 59. Northeasterly winds around 5 miles per hour. Lows dip down to about 45. Tonight, partly cloudy skies. Daytime highs approaching 61. Tomorrow, sunshine mixed with clouds at times. A blend of clouds and sun Friday, with daytime highs approaching 65. 57, chance for rain Saturday. A peek at the extended shows, 54 Sunday, 53 Monday, and 54 on Tuesday. That's a look at your forecast. I'm meteorologist Paul Trombley. Currently, it's 55 degrees.
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15: He was asked what he loves in life, besides his own family and friends, and he responded without skipping a beat, and I quote, trans children. Now you gotta wonder what the internet search history of a man like that looks like. Ladies and gentlemen, you don't want to find out. Neither do I.
0: I don't know if he needed to go there.
1: Telefrico, the guy yells in the background. Oh, politics. So
0: that was J.D. Vance talking about the Democrat Senate candidate in Texas.
1: Yeah.
0: Talafrico. I hadn't heard anybody say that. But, okay. I don't know that you need to claim that anybody who's up with trans is a pedophile.
1: He probably is, but that's still unfair.
0: Whoa.
1: Public figure. I get to say that. All right. I'm just so disgusted with the current state of politics. So I got sucked in. I got faked out of my jock by Jonathan Chait of The Atlantic. Let me read you the title of this article. What Hassan Piker Believes, in the subhead, he's right to complain that a few provocative quotes do not capture his worldview. And then Mr. Chait goes into a couple of paragraphs of this guy's significance in Democratic politics. And because y'all on the right side of the aisle, or the center and right side of the aisle, think this guy's, I'm not, how big a deal, why are we talking about this guy anyway?
0: I've thought of that. I thought he's a performer trying to get attention, so why are we giving him attention? That's why I thought, you're about to set us straight.
1: He is enormously influential in Democratic politics. The number of candidates he has campaigned with is stunning. He was called one of the 50 most influential people in America by Vanity Fair, which granted is lefty, but I mean, that's something.
0: Is it because he's got so many young viewers that they think they can get to vote? Okay.
1: Yeah, he mobilizes voters. Yeah, in short.
0: I told you, I watched most of one of his two-hour things a while back. He's really good at what he does. He's talented.
1: That's why he's making $1 million-plus bucks a year. Yeah. Predominant Democratic Party view of Piker was perhaps expressed by the Pod Save America host John Lovett, who told him last month on the Liberal podcast, quote, "My view is I am part of a pro-democracy coalition in the fight against fascism. And it includes everyone from former Republicans, like names a couple of names. It includes establishment politicians. It includes Neera Tanden. It includes Shannon Watts. It includes AOC and Bernie. And it includes voices on the left like you." So that's the Pod Save America podcast, which is very big on the left. He goes into his earnings and more on how influential he is and some of the shocking things he said. And then Chait writes, "As I prepared for the interview by researching his commentary, I realized that Piker is right to complain that the handful of frequently repeated controversial statements fail to accurately represent his worldview. In fact, it's much worse than those quotes suggest. The most important problem with inviting Piker to join the pro-democracy coalition is that by any reasonable definition of the term, he does not believe in democracy."
0: No, no. Or he says he doesn't. I don't know what he actually believes. I think he might be a Tucker Carlson type grifter who just figures out what's going to make him the most money. I'm not sure what he believes, but he says a lot of really awful things.
1: Yeah, he makes it very clear he is staunchly in favor of a dictatorship of the proletariat. I mean, he says it all the time on his Twitch stream. He says, "I love Lenin. I love Fidel Castro. I love Che Guevara. Yeah. They are genuinely effing heroes."
0: And then he says things like we should bring back lynching of black people and stuff like that. And I don't know what he's talking about. Yeah, yeah, he says stuff like that all the time.
1: What's the context? When asked to cite an example of socialism that he admires, Piker replied, "China is probably the closest," while conceding that there are still plenty of failures within the Chinese system. And although he cites China's economic model rather than its single-party communist regime as the source of his admiration, other countries have exhibited the same rapid industrialization without attracting Piker's fawning praise. He has dismissed Mao's campaign of mass terror as mere mistakes. None of it was intentional. Piker has extensively praised economic development in North Korea, a country that he's acknowledged engages in repression, while maintaining that it's certainly not as bad as the way that Western media presents it. But then, and here's the part that got to me and thought and made me think, this is worth bringing to the good people. And I wish we had time for all of the quotes about North Korea and how they've done so well and they're so amazing. And how is America down on them and hurting them and discriminating against them? How does this not effing piss you off when you look at this S and you're like, if they can do it, why the F can't we? He's talking about North Korea. Piker concluded by saying that North Korea's achievements, quote, "show you that a better future is possible for all of us." And here's the part that gets to me, because this is just absolutely ripped from every totalitarian so-called communist regime in history and Orwell and the rest of it. He dismisses the most horrific brutality and repression and removal of people's basic human rights, including the rights not to be starved and tortured, as the inevitable cost of getting to the goal. Yes, it's unfortunate, but our goals are that important. You know, if he's faking it, he's really, really good at it. Because it's that sort of rationalization that marks the totalitarian horrors of the 20th century. Where's that one quote?
0: Let me clarify something in case it gets us into trouble. This has been debunked by Snopes, and I have seen this, by the way, this clip of Hassan Piker saying, "I don't give an F what black people care about. I think we should bring back lynching," is an edited together tape that has made the rounds online. I've seen it on Twitter. And he says so many crazy things that, like, didn't really even hardly stand out. I mean, of all the crazy stuff he says, "I don't give an F what black people care about. Go back to a better time when lynchings were happening. I want to go back to lynchings." Conservative commentators such as Scott Jennings on CNN have shared it, often linking it to Piker's support, blah, blah, blah, blah, blah. And it became very popular. But Snopes and others have said it's two different statements put together. So just to make that clear.
1: Fair enough. Snopes is a lefty outfit, but that sounds legit. And there's so much here that you don't need that.
0: Oh, yeah. He's in favor of Chairman Mao. That's all. You know, it's good enough for me.
1: Piker does acknowledge shortcomings in the communist regimes he defends, but treats their millions of victims as the tragic cost of progress. This contrasts with his treatment of anti-communists, which is marked by unsparing contempt. He proclaimed his hatred of NATO on the grounds that it opposed communism. Of course I am anti-NATO. NATO is designed with the explicit intent of being an anti-communist institution. So, what's good for the goose? What's sauce for the goose? Sauce for the gander. And the shoe on the other footism is so obvious here, I hate to even waste your time with it, so I'll keep it brief. But if there were an equivalent on the right, the fact that mainstream Republicans campaigned with them, they should be called to account for that,
0: 100%. I can't even imagine what would be the equivalent on the right.
1: Yeah. Yeah. And then Chait gets into, and, you know, we don't have unlimited time for this, but to your point earlier, Jack, some of these comments have largely been taken as confirmation that Piker is essentially a shock jock. Mm-hmm. His defenders see these rude remarks as the unavoidable cost of having a popular media personality to amplify the Democrats' message. Some segments of the Democratic coalition would find Piker to be edgy or crass or even despicable, says a New Yorker profile. But if the Rogan of the left is to mean anything, it would surely mean a higher tolerance for controversy, even at the risk of alienating parts of his base.
0: That is completely out of bounds to call him the Rogan of the left.
1: Oh, yeah, it's terrible.
0: Give me a break.
1: Well, and Chait, to his credit, says, but unlike Rogan, who is foremost an entertainer and who lacks grounding in any serious ideology,
0: right,
1: Piker sees his work as advancing a long-term political project.
0: Rogan backed Bernie in 2020 or whatever, one of those years. He's all over the place.
1: Right.
0: And he doesn't come within 100 miles of Chairman Mao is a good guy. We should craft our government like North Korea.
1: Yeah. Yeah. And he frequently derides liberalism as a failed ideology. He did an interview with Trevor Noah. He explained that voters who think they're liberal are actually suffering from false consciousness and they really need to come to Marxism.
0: Yeah, it's funny you brought up that, the whole thing. So Mike Rogers, the guy that's running against El Sayed, this socialist Islamist up in Michigan, said on the whole Medicare for All thing, he said, if you explain to people what that means, the numbers go way down. Because currently, if you ask people, what do you think of Medicare for All? It polls very, very well, over 50%. And he said there's polling that shows that if you explain to people why it doesn't work, it goes down. Well, then do a better job, Republicans, of explaining why it doesn't work. I've watched Republicans on Sunday talk shows for years, and they either like get in the weeds or just say it's no good without explaining why.
1: Yeah.
0: Here's what would actually, this is what I think they should all say. Mike Rogers and all Republicans should say, I would love that. What they're saying you would get sounds fantastic. Sign me up today for, I go to the doctor whenever I want. It's all free, no copay. I don't pay for medicines, all that. I'd love
1: and
0: that.
1: I get
0: sign
1: excellent
0: me up for today.
1: Care, yeah.
0: Here's the problem. And then explain how it doesn't work and it ends up costing more and other countries have tried it and it's a nightmare.
1: Yeah.
0: As opposed to just dismiss it, like, that's stupid. That's not working clearly because a majority of Americans think it's a good idea now. Ah, drives me nuts.
1: Yeah, my view of our political system has become very, very cynical in that there's so much money at stake. The parties can't even afford to make any gestures in terms of let's nominate people who are very, very good at articulating our principles and understand them. No, it's got to be the biggest donor or the biggest name because it's all about hanging on to power. There's so much money at stake.
0: And then the scary thing has happened. I think that there are so many socialists on the right, whether they call themselves socialists or not, who want government.
1: Central this, planners, yeah.
0: Who want government this or that, that the Republicans are scared to offend them.
1: Right. Yeah. Oh, well, we had a good run. So,
0: I agree. Nah. I'm with you. What time
1: Drunk
0: are we meeting?
1: Drunk Indiana lady.
0: 5 o'clock at the bar. Let's all meet.
1: So the phone rings. It's your bank, or you think it is anyway. They know everything about your name, address, last four digits, your social security number. Sounds legit. Big mistake. It is not your bank. It's a scammer who bought everything about you from a data broker.
0: Including your social security number. 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
0: The fact that politicians can get up and say, this is what I want. This is what El Sayed said in the debate the other night. Cradle to grave care. You don't pay a dime. You go to the doctor, medical, vision, dental, all of it. Paid for by the... No co-pays. No paying for medicine. And everybody cheers. And there's not a well-crafted pushback to that makes any sense to people.
1: Right.
0: They get way too complicated if they try at all.
1: Yeah, you're right. They either get into the policy weeds or they discuss it as if they're a lefty. Yeah, it's terrible. So final note, and is there a metaphor, is there a fable that addresses this concept? In describing the Democratic Party to Trevor Noah, Hassan Piker said, that's a weak party. That's a party you can seize. That's a party you can take advantage of. And many earnest liberals see Piker as a handy megaphone who convey their message to an elusive constituency and get those youngsters to the poll. Piker, however, is not so much joining the team as sizing it up as prey. And that's absolutely true. The DSA openly says that in their meetings. We're not joining the Democratic Party. We're taking it over.
0: Mm-hmm.
1: I wonder what your big fat cat Democrats are saying in their private meetings about these young firebrands.
0: I am going to be really interested in the presidential election starting the day after the midterms, because I think that is going to be not only interesting, but so crucial to the future of our country. I was listening to a podcast this the other day with Chris Steyerwalt and a bunch of people from the Dispatch. Is the Democratic Party... And the heavyweights know, the smart heavyweights know that the socialists are there to take them over. Can they keep an AOC or somebody like that from being the nominee? Or are they going to have I'm not comparing Trump to the socialists, but are they going to have a moment like when Trump came in and just steamrolled the Republican Party and took it over, which he has now owned for over a decade?
1: Right.
0: AOC or somebody like that going to be able to do that? Or is a Rahm Emanuel or somebody else that's more of a modern Democrat going to take it back? That's a huge thing for our country.
1: I understand you correctly, you're saying this is the most important election of our lives.
0: I might actually be able to fall for that this time around. It might be the most important nomination by the Democrats of our lives.
1: I would agree. Are we going to become France or not?
0: Or not. Stay tuned.
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1: We are afraid for the safety of our shopkeepers. Kelly Clarkson has put us in danger.
2: This is an insane misunderstanding. Nothing happened in this shop to justify her scolding our shopkeeper on the way out. If it is this intense to be merely mentioned by Kelly Clarkson, I can only imagine how intense it is to be Kelly Clarkson every single day. But things changed when she used her platform to attack us. When Kelly came in, the shop was crowded. We treated her like a normal person, but apparently that did not live up to her expectations.
3: The Kelly Clarkson nightmare. Is it finally wrapping up of her shopping experience? This is what we all need to remember all the time, including me. We are all being videotaped at every moment of our lives, everywhere we are, except for maybe our own homes and sometimes then by your television or your security system or whatever. So whatever you say or do is out there recorded. So some news reporter, journalist Pablo Torre, obtained the footage from the store where Kelly Clarkson was shopping on October 10th. And, you know, I don't know if you just go and ask for it and they give it to you or how that works, but every store's, you know, recording everybody.
4: I think the store put it out as to refute Ms. Clarkson's slanderous description of what happened.
3: So here's what the video reveals. Clarkson was in the store for just 4 minutes and 50 seconds, which is not very long. She browsed with her children before approaching the $15,000 mechanical bird called Molly. We're assuming you know this story somewhat. The controversial conversation was very brief. Clarkson spoke with the store owner for roughly 45 seconds, but did gesture toward the bird. According to the video.
4: The revealing.
3: The employee apparently tried to show her another item. After the conversation, he pointed toward another part of the store, but Clarkson had turned away and apparently didn't notice. Clarkson appeared visibly upset as she left. She returned merchandise to the shelves, approached the checkout counter, and had an animated exchange with another employee. So she was pissed and fast. She posted her public complaint approximately 15 minutes later as it simmered inside her, boiling over. Her accusation that the store treated her like the character in Pretty Woman subsequently reached tens of millions of people. There is no audio, like most of the surveillance footage. There's no audio. It's just the video, so you're just guessing what the conversations were. This is the critical limitation. You cannot determine whether the employee spoke condescendingly or just suggested that Clarkson couldn't afford the bird, or just said, you know, that bird's not for sale, but we have some over here you might like, which is what the store is claiming.
4: Which is why, because Molly is a one-of-a-kind singing and dancing bird automaton who plays an important role in the magic shows we host here, said the owner.
3: Katie, you have been the lead correspondent on this show for the Armstrong and Getty Show. What do you have?
5: I watched this video. You can see the employee gesture to the identical bird that was for sale, that wasn't permanently attached to their wall. And she kind of looks over at it, and then they break apart, and she chews the guy out by the front door as well. So she went after two separate employees in this very short interaction.
3: How was she dressed, Kelly Clarkson? That's what I was asking yesterday.
5: She's wearing like a t-shirt and a ball cap, had a backpack on, looked like a normal person.
3: Okay, but...
5: Dressed like everybody else in the store.
3: Okay. I don't know. What am I supposed to do?
4: I give up on humanity.
3: Drink like that woman in Indiana. That's how you handle this situation.
4: Drink like no one is watching.
0: Armstrong and Getty.
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11: From ABC News, I'm Wayne Cabot. After a recent dip in gas and oil prices, they're back up today, highest in a month for oil. Maritime traffic again stuck in the Strait of Hormuz. The Maritime Trade Operations Center reporting 20 attacks on vessels just since the start of the month. ABC's Lama Hassan.
12: There are really no signs that Iran is backing down. Don't forget that Iran says that the strait is closed and will not reopen until the seven conditions are met. And those are, of course, based on the MOU, the Memorandum of Understanding that was agreed to with the U.S. And remember, that includes conditions like ending the war on all fronts and lifting the naval blockade, as well as releasing frozen assets.
11: We're hearing of more attacks by Russia on Ukraine right now. President Zelensky is in the UK, open to an energy ceasefire with Russia. British Prime Minister Andy Burnham says the UK is helping Ukraine however they can.
13: What we have seen from Russia is further attacks on critical national infrastructure in Ukraine. It's clear to the world, again, who the aggressor is in this conflict.
11: The latest numbers on inflation indicate prices are going even higher than last year. Details from ABC's Elizabeth Schulze, reporting from a very rainy Oklahoma.
14: We saw prices accelerate at the fastest pace since May. That 3.7% annual inflation rate hasn't been that high since earlier in the spring. And a lot of this is driven by the spike in oil and the resurgence in oil prices that we've seen in recent weeks. The government says that half of the increase was because of higher gas prices. So that's a huge factor when you look at this report.
11: The Trump Justice Department is threatening California with legal action, claiming that non-citizens got ballots for next month's midterms. No comment yet from California, one of five states scrutinizing voter rolls right now, just days before the election. Wall Street, the S&P is down 1.5%, NASDAQ down 2%. You're listening to ABC News.
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11: Six Flags over Georgia will reopen on Friday as planned after schoolteacher Hassan Kareem was killed when he fell from his seat on the giant roller coaster. That ride will remain closed for now.
17: This is Jim Ryan. Investigators in Georgia are now trying to determine what happened on the Goliath.
18: These are extreme machines.
17: Ride safety specialist Brian Avery says lots of things can go wrong.
18: And there's a lot of moving parts, a lot of components, and a lot of things have to go right each and every time to provide the best experience possible for the rider.
17: One industry group says 1.7 billion rides are taken on North American thrill rides each year without incident. Jim Ryan, ABC News.
11: Fallout continues over Kelly Clarkson and an apparent dust-up over her interest in a toy on display at a shop in Brooklyn. ABC's Lara Spencer with details on newly released surveillance footage.
19: Clarkson, wearing a yellow shirt and a baseball cap, browses the store, tests a kaleidoscope, then stops to examine the elaborate wooden songbird known as Molly. The grainy footage shows Clarkson waving over an employee and appearing to discuss the bird. Clarkson then sets down the kaleidoscope, heads for the exit, doubles back to speak with the cashier, and leaves. About 15 minutes later, Clarkson posting the message that ignited the controversy, comparing her experience to the movie Pretty Woman.
11: The Vatican says Pope Leo is eating his regular diet, walking, even celebrating Mass with his secretaries after his cancer surgery one day ago. I'm Wayne Cabot, ABC News.
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21: Todd Ortloff in the KONP News Center. Here's a look at what's happening on this Wednesday, October 14th. The Fish Passage Projects at the Baker Dip east of Port Angeles taking a major step toward completion overnight. WASDOT crews have now placed barriers and put down temporary roadway markings over Lee's Creek, shifting it into its final alignment between South Brook Avenue and North Baker Street. WASDOT's Mark Krulish says the plan is to do the same thing over Ennis Creek very soon.
1: We're expecting to do the transition onto the new bridge fully at Ennis Creek next week. That work is weather dependent. There is some rain in the forecast, but that is the current schedule.
21: Now, what this means is that the nearly two-year, $136 million project is now on schedule to finish on time.
1: Once we have traffic on the new alignment, we'll wrap up all of the rest of the work off of the roadway. Planting is a big thing at this time of year that we want to take care of. But yeah, we are on track to wrap up by the end of the year.
21: The Port of Port Angeles moving ahead with plans to borrow nearly $27.5 million for a major industrial expansion, while its preliminary budget projects increased revenues and spending next year. Port commissioners unanimously approved a bond resolution Tuesday to finance construction and improvements at the Composites Manufacturing Campus on West 18th Street. The project is estimated to cost $30 million, with $25 million coming from the bond proceeds. Additional borrowing would cover financial expenses and interest payments during construction. Port Angeles Composites, owned by Honda Aircraft Company, leases space at that facility. The plan calls for the bonds to be repaid over 30 years, with lease payments expected to cover the debt. Financial advisor for the port, Scott Bauer, explained the financing.
2: So I think maybe there's a couple items on the table here. I think one was perhaps what is shown in the bond resolution as the not to exceed at $27,500,000. And then I think there was also a number of $25 million that was mentioned. So I think the plan for the financing itself is to provide $25 million of net project proceeds for your project. At least that's how we currently have it sized.
21: Tuesday's approval allows the port to negotiate the bond sale, but final authorization is still required once lease agreements are completed. The port anticipates selling the bonds in November. Meanwhile, commissioners reviewed a preliminary operating budget next year, projecting $12.4 million in revenue, $12.5 million in expenses, a shortfall of about $120,000 before depreciation. However, revenues are expected to increase nearly $2 million, much of that from expanded fuel sales and operations at the Port Angeles Boat Haven. The overall draft budget projects a positive year-end result of about $12.2 million after accounting for non-operating revenues and other budget activity. A public budget hearing is set for November 10th. More news after this.
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23: 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It's said that service is the rent we pay for our space on Earth. Well, that's why we present this Volunteer Spotlight, sponsored by Jim Hagwood of PA Realty, serving all of Clallam County.
21: In other news, Clallam County and the City of Port Angeles approaching a deadline to finalize a jail services agreement, with the cost of housing inmates remaining the biggest sticking point. County officials told commissioners this week that a revised agreement has now been sent to the city, but negotiations could continue into the next week. The proposed rate is about $177 per inmate per day. County officials say that's among the lower jail rates in Washington. But Port Angeles has been seeking other ways to reduce its overall criminal justice costs. County officials say they are hearing by at least $500,000 annually.
24: And so one of the things that the City of Port Angeles has
0: we've engaged in conversations about is, you know, they would like to find a way to be able to maybe reduce the overall cost by somewhere near $400,000 to $500,000 per year. And so we've explored some options on doing that.
21: County Administrator Todd Mielke there says several alternatives have been examined, but none has produced the savings the city is seeking yet. Meanwhile, negotiations with the city of Sequim also moving forward, although it's not as far along. County officials say they've sent Sequim finalized versions of the prosecution, district court, and public defense agreements that were developed with Port Angeles. The two cities have been negotiating new criminal justice agreements with the county after the expiration of their previous 10-year contracts more than a year ago. Clallam County PUD scheduling an overnight planned power outage beginning Thursday at 10 p.m., lasting till about 5 a.m. Friday. The outage is affecting mostly addressed in the Blue Mountain Road area. The outage necessary to allow PUD crews to safely change out a power pole there. Two candidates seeking a seat in the Washington State House for our district say lawmakers face some difficult budget decisions next year, with higher ed and health care potentially among the casualties. Incumbent Democrat Adam Birnbaum and challenger Eric Pratt discussed the state's financial problems during a candidate forum yesterday here on KONP. Birnbaum says lawmakers have already used much of the state's financial flexibility to address previous budget shortfalls, leaving fewer options for the upcoming legislative session. He predicts higher education and child care could face some cuts, but says he doesn't expect lawmakers to approve any significant new taxes.
3: I don't think that we will end up passing meaningful new revenue this year. I think that there might be some small things for some of the budgets. I believe there will be a proposal around a head tax. I don't think that that is going to go payroll taxation, basically. I don't believe there's political willpower to move that. I would not support it if it came up.
21: Challenger Eric Pratt, though, says the state's spending has increased faster than inflation, and lawmakers need to focus on controlling costs rather than asking taxpayers for more. But Pratt also expressed concern about potential cuts to Peninsula College, which he says plays an important role in preparing local residents for jobs here.
4: I don't know that I support that. I look at Peninsula College as being one of those places that's a good benefit for the community, especially if we're integrating that with our economic needs. So we're allowing for an educational pipeline to get people out of high school, transition into the workforce locally. I think that Peninsula College can be a great place for that.
21: Both candidates called for greater accountability in public education spending, questioning whether the state is getting adequate results for the money being invested. Birnbaum says lawmakers need better information about the effectiveness of state programs before making spending decisions. Pratt said the state should concentrate on controlling expenditures without adding more to the tax burden. This is News Radio KONP.
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1: Here's your News Radio KONP forecast, brought to you by All Weather Heating and Cooling. Sunshine mixed with clouds at times this afternoon, with daytime highs approaching 59. Northeasterly winds around 5 miles per hour. Partly cloudy skies again tonight. Lows dip down to about 45. Daytime highs approaching 61 tomorrow. Sunshine mixed with clouds at times. Sunshine mixed with clouds at times Friday, with daytime highs approaching 65. 57, chance of rain Saturday. Taking a look at the extended forecast, 54 Sunday, 53 Monday, and 54 on Tuesday. That's a look at your forecast. I'm meteorologist Paul Trombley. Currently, it's 57 degrees.
2: It's a best of five from here. Good morning, I'm Jay Reynolds. Two games in the best of seven ALCS. Guardians and Rays each have a win. Tampa Bay taking advantage of an opening in the fourth.
3: Swinging a grounder, third base. Ramirez, and it gets by Jose Ramirez into left field. The Rays are on the board as Mesa scores.
2: It would be three unearned runs for Tampa Bay in the fourth last night. They win 3-1, even in the series at a game apiece. Mike Cousins called it on ESPN Radio. Travel day today, game three tomorrow in Cleveland. Game three of the NLCS tonight. Dodgers say Shohei Ohtani will be in the lineup despite his recent slump. Week six of the NFL kicks off tomorrow. Fallout from week five. Rams release kicker Harrison Meavis. They bring in Blake Groupe from the Jets practice squad. LA's Alaric Jackson gets a two-game suspension for that post-game punch at midfield. A full night of hockey last night. All 32 teams in action. We saw a total of 112 goals across the 16 games. Most in the four-year history of the Frozen Frenzy. And two shy of the NHL record for most on a single day. Three of yesterday's goals coming off one stick.
4: A shot from Reinhart wide off the inboards, bounces, and they score, and it's Brady Tkachuk completing the hat trick. 3-1 Panthers, a power play goal. Brady Tkachuk, three consecutive goals here in the second period.
2: And Matthew Tkachuk assisted on all three. First time in NHL history a player's had a natural hat trick, with his sibling assisting on all the goals. 104.3 WQAM. Panthers beat Columbus 7-3. Blues 7-2 over the Senators. Three players with two goals each. Devils get a goal from Jack Hughes in overtime to beat Detroit. Bruins double up the Sharks 6-3. Oilers beat the Canucks. That's five straight losses for Vancouver. Oilers top the Kings 4-1. LA is one of two teams that are still winless. Flyers being the other, they lose to the Kraken in a shootout. Games 3 and 4 of the WNBA Finals will be at State Farm Arena. It's a larger space than Atlanta's normal home court, the Gateway Center, which holds 3,500.
5: In local sports, if the Squim Wolves girls soccer team played with the same quickness, physicality, and discipline they showed in the first half of last night's 3-0 win over Kingston, they could beat anyone in the league right now. The Wolves played a near-perfect first half and jumped out early. Just 5 minutes in, Kaya Robinson took a pass from Emmy Hendrickson, drilled a line drive shot into the net. In the 18th minute, freshman Natalie Gomez curled a shot just under the crossbar to make it 2-0. And then 3 minutes later, Bella Rich was taken down in the penalty box, and Olive Bridge converted the penalty kick for the 3-0 lead. Adelaide Eastburn and Brooklyn Schmidt led a strong defensive effort, while goalkeepers Lillian Anderson and Lucy Greenwald combined for the shutout. The Wolves host a big one Thursday night against North Kitsap. Meanwhile, Port Angeles junior Stella Franken erupted for a hat trick as the Rough Riders beat Bremerton 4-1. Franken finished with three goals and an assist. Mariah Traban added a goal and three assists, while Persephone Perry made three saves in goal. Port Angeles travels to Olympic on Thursday. In boys tennis, Port Angeles dropped a hard-fought 4-3 decision to North Kitsap. In singles, Sky Gelder fell 6-4, 6-3. Teague Carlson lost 6-1, 6-love. And Ari Fishman fell 6-1, 6-2. In doubles, Brett Manson and Gagan Serra lost a three-setter 6-3, 2-6, 6-3. Abe Brinkman, Alec Ross, they won 6-2, 3-6, 6-4. Jacob Oberle and Maverick Williams won 7-6, 3-6, 6-4. And Levi Simoneau and Logan French cruised to a 6-love, 6-love victory. In girls swimming today, Port Angeles travels to North Kitsap for a three-team meet with La Jolla and Kingston at 3:30. Squim will host East Jefferson also at 3:30. And in high school volleyball, both local teams earned straight set victories, with Port Angeles sweeping Bremerton and Squim sweeping Kingston both 3-0.
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7: This is a Bloomberg Money Minute. Stocks being dragged down by a sell-off in chipmakers as all three indices are seeing losses, with the Dow down 0.4%, NASDAQ losing over 2%, while the S&P has dropped by more than 1.25%. Morgan Stanley's third-quarter profit climbed as the firm's equity traders soundly beat analysts' estimates, while the wealth management operation brought in a record amount of money. The stock trading side of the bank generated revenue of $5.8 billion, compared with expectations for $4.9 billion, while the closely watched wealth business brought in a record $232 billion in net new assets. Morgan Stanley said half of those new assets were tied to initial public offerings. Despite the good news, Morgan Stanley shares are down close to 4%. Anthropic is meeting prospective investors today as it lays the groundwork for its initial public offering, which could be the largest IPO in history. The company is aiming for a valuation of $1.8 to $2 trillion. Sources tell Bloomberg Anthropic is targeting its IPO before Thanksgiving. Dan Schwartzman, Bloomberg Radio.
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10: And we head up to Clallam Transit Dispatch Center. It's where Steve's standing by with a look at the noontime traffic for us. Good afternoon, Steve.
11: Hi there. Hey, good afternoon, everybody. Yeah, not too bad out there. It's a little bit on the busy side if you're making your way around either the Port Angeles or Squim area. Kind of steady traffic right now. Doing a little work on 101 around the Morris Creek area. They've had it down to single lane, so that has been causing a little bit of a slowdown. A few little things like that going on, but overall, not too bad a commute out there right now. If you go beyond Squim, right now Hood Canal Bridge is good to go with nothing scheduled this afternoon for marine openings, and state ferries are pretty much running on time today, so we're in good shape there. Headed out to the Forks area, not much of a problem out that direction either. Roads are in good shape, just kind of light to moderate traffic and things moving along right about the speed limit out there as well. So everybody take care, be safe out there. This is Steve reporting live from Clallam Transit for KONP.
10: Thank you,

0: approaches, doctors are urging families to protect themselves before they get sick. That starts with getting the recommended vaccines. Flu, RSV, and COVID are all expected to circulate this fall and winter. Major medical groups recommend that everyone aged 6 months and older get a flu vaccine. Higher dose shots are also available for adults 65 and older. That vaccine can reduce the risk of hospitalization and death by about half. The CDC recommends getting vaccinated by the end of October. RSV can be especially dangerous for infants and older adults. Shots can help protect both of those groups. Women can also get an RSV vaccine during pregnancy to help protect their newborn. COVID vaccines are also available, and experts say they're especially important for those at risk of severe illness. Experts say it's important to stay home when you're feeling sick to avoid spreading it to others. And if you're feeling extreme symptoms, like an unusually high or persistent fever, call your doctor because they may be able to prescribe medications that can reduce the severity of your illness. With your Medical Minute, I'm Yuri Benajad.
1: From ABC News Tech Trends, Apple has pulled the wraps off some new smart home technology. The big news is a new device called the HomeView. It's basically a smart speaker with a 7-inch square screen attached, meant to serve as a centralized hub for all the internet-connected devices in your house. The HomeView can control things like your thermostat, your smart door locks. It can also read off messages and comes with the new AI Siri built-in. Other updates to Apple's smart home devices include a new HomePod Mini, which will now illuminate its display with colors that match the album artwork of the music you're listening to. Meanwhile, the Apple TV 4K now comes with four microphones built in so customers can chat with the Siri AI. And Anthropic is now warning that its Claude AI technology could soon be capable of replicating itself on internet-connected devices. This supposed model would be challenging to shut down, the company says, because it doesn't exist in a centralized place. With Tech Trends, I'm Mike Dabusky, ABC News.
2: A better life with Dr. Sanjay Gupta.
3: If you're a coffee drinker, I think I got news you're going to like. This is a rare case for keeping a habit you enjoy. Large new study from Cedars-Sinai followed more than 350,000 people for more than a decade and found that coffee drinkers had a substantially lower risk of liver disease and liver cancer and of dying from liver problems, with the benefit growing the more they drank, up to about 5 cups per day. At the high end, nearly a 50% lower risk of liver cancer. And get this, decaffeinated work too, which tells researcher it isn't just the caffeine, it's the antioxidants in coffee itself. This is a strong association. It is not proof. And one thing that really does matter, what you stir into your coffee. Pouring in a lot of sugar and heavy creamers, that can hurt you. So enjoy your coffee. Enjoy a lot of it. Just try to keep it as close to black. I'm Dr. Sanjay Gupta, helping you live a better life.
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7: Hello, I'm Jerry Stewart, and this is One Moment in America. There's a lot of talk today about freedom, but here's my question. Do we Americans really want freedom? One famous person in our U.S. history says we don't. I'll tell you that story after this important message.
8: Hello, Jerry Stewart here for Liberty Village. In case you missed the ribbon-cutting event for the Green Dragon Tavern last week, I wanted you to know that the grand opening did happen, and what an event it was. This tavern is a replica of the same meeting place of the Sons of Liberty back in 1776. It was the place where they met to discuss the Boston Tea Party and freedom resistance was born. This was truly an American icon for our nation's freedom. So go to the Liberty Village website at www.libertyvillage.org for

0: pictures. Or, for the best look, plan your visit to go to Liberty Village Park in Hurricane, Utah to see for yourself what was going on during the Great American Move for Freedom. Make your plans now. See you there.
1: There's so much talk today about freedom. Signs and banners saying, freedom at any cost, hands off, don't touch my freedom. But do we Americans really want freedom? Not according to famous psychologist Sigmund Freud. About freedom, he said this, most people do not really want freedom because freedom involves responsibility, and most people are frightened of responsibility. And you know, he might be right. Why else would so many in America today be so willing to give up so much of it? Think about it. I'm Jerry Stewart, and that was One Moment in America.
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2: 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I'm Bob Agnew in Washington. 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
2: That is Laura Winters reporting. Bernie Bennett reports that consumer prices rose at an annual rate of 3.7% in September, and not surprisingly to many drivers, gas prices led the way.
4: The Consumer Price Index, a broad measure of goods and services costs across the U.S. economy, rose a seasonally adjusted 0.6% for the month, putting the 12-month rate at 3.7%, the Bureau of Labor Statistics reported Wednesday. Economists surveyed by Dow Jones expected respective gains of 0.6% and 3.6%. Stripping out volatile food and energy costs, so-called core CPI rose 0.3% for the month, and was up 2.6% on an annual basis compared to respective estimates for 0.2% and 0.25%. Bernie Bennett, Washington.
2: President Trump set to hit the campaign trail again today. Last night he was on the trail in Alaska.
5: The president campaigning in Alaska on behalf of embattled Republican Senator Dan Sullivan, locked in a tight re-election race with Democrat Mary Peltola.
6: I'm here because he's one of the best senators that you have, one of the most respected senators that there is in Washington.
2: And that report from correspondent Garrett Hake. Pope Leo said to be resting peacefully after undergoing surgery for lung cancer.
7: The surgery comes ahead of a planned trip to South America next month, the longest of his papacy, which includes a homecoming visit to Peru, where Leo spent much of his working life ahead of being chosen as the Pope.
2: And that is correspondent Nick Harper reporting. More on these stories at townhall.com.
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2: The Federal Trade Commission and attorneys general from seven states are asking a federal judge to hold Martin Shkreli in civil contempt for allegedly violating what was supposed to be a lifetime ban from the pharmaceutical industry.
10: The ex-pharmaceutical exec, once known as Pharma Bro, was banned in 2022 after authorities accused him of using illegal tactics to block competition and drive up the price of a potentially life-saving drug used to treat parasitic infections. Now the FTC and attorneys general from Pennsylvania, California, Illinois, New York, North Carolina, Ohio, and Virginia are asking he be held in contempt and sanctioned. They accuse him of trading stock in dozens of drug companies and openly discussing the industry on social media. I'm Tammy Trujillo.
2: Slow going for investors today on Wall Street. The high-tech NASDAQ down by 578 points at this hour. The Dow off 211. The S&P 500 down 105. Breaking news and analysis at townhall.com. Dallas police are addressing concerns that those flock cameras that track drivers are an invasion of privacy.
11: They do only take snapshots of vehicles and license plates. They do not continuously record.
2: Defending the flock cameras, Dallas Police Sergeant Adam Reinhart.
11: It only identifies characteristics of the vehicle and the license plate. It doesn't characterize or capture faces on purpose.
2: Reinhardt also stressing at a meeting that they control the images that are captured by the cameras.
11: Data is never sold to private entities. We never sell them or share them with private entities, only other law enforcement agencies.
2: A district attorney in Texas says ICE agents intentionally hit an immigrant with their vehicle. Harris County DA Sean Tears says videos of the incident make it, quote, pretty obvious that ICE officers ran over Miguel Parra Hernandez during an immigration stop in Houston on Saturday. An ICE spokesman called the DA's claim reckless and false. More of these stories at townhall.com.
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13: Todd Ortloff in the KONP News Center. Here's a look at what's happening on this Wednesday, October 14th. The Fish Passage Projects at the Baker Dip east of Port Angeles taking a major step toward completion overnight. WASDOT crews have now placed barriers and put down temporary roadway markings over Lee's Creek, shifting it into its final alignment between South Brook Avenue and North Baker Street. WASDOT's Mark Krulish says the plan is to do the same thing over Ennis Creek very soon.
14: We're expecting to do the transition onto the new bridge fully at Ennis Creek next week. That work is weather dependent. There is some rain in the forecast, but that is the current schedule.
13: Now, what this means is that the nearly two-year, $136 million project is now on schedule to finish on time.
14: Once we have traffic on the new alignment, we'll wrap up all of the rest of the work off of the roadway. Planting is a big thing at this time of year that we want to take care of. But yeah, we are on track to wrap up by the end of the year.
13: The Port of Port Angeles moving ahead with plans to borrow nearly $27.5 million for a major industrial expansion, while its preliminary budget projects increased revenues and spending next year. Port commissioners unanimously approved a bond resolution Tuesday to finance construction and improvements at the Composites Manufacturing Campus on West 18th Street. The project is estimated to cost $30 million, with $25 million coming from the bond proceeds. Additional borrowing would cover financial expenses and interest payments during construction. Port Angeles Composites, owned by Honda Aircraft Company, leases space at that facility. The plan calls for the bonds to be repaid over 30 years, with lease payments expected to cover the debt. Financial advisor for the port, Scott Bauer, explained the financing.
15: So I think maybe there's a couple items on the table here. I think one was perhaps what is shown in the bond resolution as the not to exceed at $27,500,000. And then I think there was also a number of $25 million that was mentioned. So I think the plan for the financing itself is to provide $25 million of net project proceeds for your project. At least that's how we currently have it sized.
13: Tuesday's approval allows the port to negotiate the bond sale, but final authorization is still required once lease agreements are completed. The port anticipates selling the bonds in November. Meanwhile, commissioners reviewed a preliminary operating budget next year, projecting $12.4 million in revenue, $12.5 million in expenses, a shortfall of about $120,000 before depreciation. However, revenues are expected to increase nearly $2 million, much of that from expanded fuel sales and operations at the Port Angeles Boat Haven. The overall draft budget projects a positive year-end result of about $12.2 million after accounting for non-operating revenues and other budget activity. A public budget hearing is set for November 10th. More news after this.
16: I'm Mike French, and I'm running for re-election as your District 3 Clallam County Commissioner. I was born and raised in Port Angeles, and I believe in giving back to the community that educated and supported me. 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I respectfully ask for your vote on November 3rd. 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
13: In other news, Clallam County and the city of Port Angeles approaching a deadline to finalize a jail services agreement, with the cost of housing inmates remaining the biggest sticking point. County officials told commissioners this week that a revised agreement has now been sent to the city, but negotiations could continue into the next week. The proposed rate is about $177 per inmate per day. County officials say that's among the lower jail rates in Washington. But Port Angeles has been seeking other ways to reduce its overall criminal justice costs. County officials say they are hearing by at least $500,000 annually.
19: And so one of the things that the city of Port Angeles has, we've engaged in conversations about is, you know, they would like to find a way to be able to maybe reduce the overall cost by somewhere near $400,000 to $500,000 per year. And so we've explored some options on doing that.
13: County Administrator Todd Mielke there says several alternatives have been examined, but none has produced the savings the city is seeking yet. Meanwhile, negotiations with the city of Squim also moving forward, although it's not as far along. County officials say they've sent Squim finalized versions of the prosecution, district court, and public defense agreements that were developed with Port Angeles. The two cities have been negotiating new criminal justice agreements with the county after the expiration of their previous 10-year contracts more than a year ago. Clallam County PUD scheduling an overnight planned power outage beginning Thursday at 10 p.m., lasting till about 5 a.m. Friday. The outage is affecting mostly addressed in the Blue Mountain Road area. The outage necessary to allow PUD crews to safely change out a power pole there. Two candidates seeking a seat in the Washington State House for our district say lawmakers face some difficult budget decisions next year, with higher ed and health care potentially among the casualties. Incumbent Democrat Adam Birnbaum and challenger Eric Pratt discussed the state's financial problems during a candidate forum yesterday here on KONP. Birnbaum says lawmakers have already used much of the state's financial flexibility to address previous budget shortfalls, leaving fewer options for the upcoming legislative session. He predicts higher education and child care could face some cuts, but says he doesn't expect lawmakers to approve any significant new taxes.
20: I don't think that we will end up passing meaningful new revenue this year. I think that there might be some small things for some of the budgets. I believe there will be a proposal around a head tax. I don't think that is going to go payroll taxation, basically. I don't believe there's political willpower to move that. I would not support it if it came up.
13: Challenger Eric Pratt, though, says the state's spending has increased faster than inflation, and lawmakers need to focus on controlling costs rather than asking taxpayers for more. But Pratt also expressed concern about potential cuts to Peninsula College, which he says plays an important role in preparing local residents for jobs here.
21: I don't know that I support that. I look at Peninsula College as being one of those places that's a good benefit for the community, especially if we're integrating that with our economic needs. So we're allowing for an educational pipeline to get people out of high school, transition into the workforce locally. I think that Peninsula College can be a great place for that.
13: Both candidates called for greater accountability in public education spending, questioning whether the state is getting adequate results for the money being invested. Birnbaum says lawmakers need better information about the effectiveness of state programs before making spending decisions. Pratt said the state should concentrate on controlling expenditures without adding more to the tax burden. This is News Radio KONP.
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0: Hi, I'm Alex Shadowski, candidate for Clallam County District Court Judge. During my 15-year legal career, I've served our community as a prosecutor, defense attorney, Superior Court Commissioner, and for nearly 10 years as a District Court Judge pro tem. I've presided over nearly 3,000 District Court cases, including more than 675 in just the last year alone. I've seen our justice system from every side, and I've actually done the job. I'm Alex Shadowski, candidate for District Court Judge.
1: Paid for by the committee to elect Alex Shadowski, SQUIM.
3: Here's your News Radio KONP forecast, brought to you by All Weather Heating and Cooling. Sunshine mixed with clouds at times this afternoon, with daytime highs approaching 59. Northeasterly winds around 5 miles per hour. Partly cloudy skies again tonight. Lows dip down to about 45. Daytime highs approaching 61 tomorrow. Sunshine mixed with clouds at times. Sunshine mixed with clouds at times Friday, with daytime highs approaching 65. 57, chance of rain Saturday. Taking a look at the extended forecast, 54 Sunday, 53 Monday, and 54 on Tuesday. That's a look at your forecast. I'm meteorologist Paul Trombley. Currently, it's 57 degrees.
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4: American League Championship Series is all even at a win each. The Rays beating the Guardians 3-1 in Game 2. Tampa Bay taking advantage of a fourth-inning error by Cleveland's Jose Ramirez that led to three unearned runs. Rays manager Kevin Cash.
24: Big knock by Liam Hicks there after the one run came in through the error, but put some pressure on the defense. I mean, Jose Ramirez is as good as any third baseman there is in the game.
4: The series resumes with Game 3 in Cleveland tomorrow. The NLCS resumes tonight with the Dodgers down two games hosting the Brewers. L.A. slugger Shohei Ohtani battling injuries and in a prolonged slump says he will play tonight. NFL news. The Rams have cut kicker Harrison Meavis after a missed field goal and a block kick in their Monday night loss to the Bills. Veteran Blake Groupie has been signed to replace him. The other fallout from Monday night, Rams left tackle Alaric Jackson suspended two games by the NFL for throwing a punch at Bills D lineman Brady Chubb after that Rams OT loss. Jackson expected to appeal. I'm Matt McCoy.
25: Hello, this is Marcia Kelbon, and I'm running to represent you in Olympia. We know that there is a state spending problem when two former Democratic governors, Christine Gregoire and Gary Locke, call this out. The solution is not layering on creative new taxes, which ultimately hit all of our pocketbooks and chase business and jobs out of the state. The state's current budget approach often results in optional local sales and real estate taxes being authorized by Olympia and adopted by our counties and cities to meet critical needs. Send me to Olympia, and I will work to refocus our state's spending on core functions, education, infrastructure, and public health and safety. These should be fully funded first and only then look to see what is left for other desirable programs. We have some tough budget calls to make, and some needs may be better met by the private sector and nonprofits. I have experience in living within both private sector and public budgets and will put that to work for you.
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13: 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This afternoon, Alex Shadowski and Patrick David Murphy face off in our Clallam County District Court Judge Candidate Forum.
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28: This is a Bloomberg Money Minute. Stocks being dragged down by a sell-off in chipmakers as all three indices are seeing losses, with the Dow down 0.4%, NASDAQ losing over 2%, while the S&P has dropped by more than 1.25%. Morgan Stanley's third-quarter profit climbed as the firm's equity traders soundly beat analysts' estimates, while the wealth management operation brought in a record amount of money. The stock trading side of the bank generated revenue of $5.8 billion, compared with expectations for $4.9 billion, while the closely watched wealth business brought in a record record $232 billion in net new assets. Morgan Stanley said half of those new assets were tied to initial public offerings. Despite the good news, Morgan Stanley shares are down close to 4%. Anthropic is meeting prospective investors today as it lays the groundwork for its initial public offering, which could be the largest IPO in history. The company is aiming for a valuation of $1.8 to $2 trillion. Sources tell Bloomberg Anthropic is targeting its IPO before Thanksgiving. 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
2: And back up to Clallam Transit Dispatch Center we go. Steve standing by with an eye on the roads for us this noon hour. Good afternoon, Steve.
7: Hi there. Hey, good afternoon, everybody. Yeah, not too bad out there. It's a little bit on the busy side if you're making your way around either Port Angeles or Squim area. Kind of steady traffic right now. Doing a little work on 101 around the Morris Creek area. They've had it down to single lane, so that has been caused a little bit of a slowdown. A few little things like that going on, but overall, not too bad a commute out there right now. If you go beyond Squim, right now Hood Canal Bridge is good to go with nothing scheduled this afternoon for marine openings, and state ferries are pretty much running on time today, so we're in good shape there. Headed out to the Forks area, not much of a problem out that direction either. Roads are in good shape, just kind of light to moderate traffic and things moving along right about the speed limit out there as well. So everybody take care, be safe out there. This is Steve reporting live from Clallam Transit for KONP.
2: Thanks, Steve. Going to be mostly sunny the rest of the day today. Look for your highs, upper 50s to mid 60s. Partly cloudy tonight, lows in the 40s. Sunshine again tomorrow with highs in the 60s. And more sunshine for Friday. Highs mid 60s, maybe 70 on Friday. Right now, 56 in Port Townsend, 67 out west at Forks. It's 60 in Squim, and it's 57 degrees out at Fairchild Airport here in Port Angeles. Well, the Knott's 2026 Real Weddings Study found that U.S. couples married in 2025 dated an average of 3 years before getting engaged. And recent Knott data puts the typical engagement at another 15 months, so roughly 4 years from dating to saying I do. That's a much longer runway than decades ago, while Americans are also marrying later. In 2025, the median age of first marriage reached 30.8 for men, 28.4 for women, versus 23.5 and 21.1 in 1975. A divorce has also become less common than in past decades, with the U.S. divorce rate now 2.3 per thousand people in 2024. That compares to 4.7 per thousand back in 1990.
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10: So what do these things have in common? Sleeping in a hammock, drawing, and reading out loud? According to neuroscientists, they can all improve your memory. Let's start with the hammock. According to the University of Geneva, the rocking motion of a hammock is ideal for sleeping. In an experiment, the researchers found that those who had slept in a hammock the night before a memory test performed better than those who had slept in a bed. Another memory trick. Draw what you want to remember, even if it's only stick figures. The University of Waterloo gave a group of adults, young and old, sets of words to learn and had them try different memory-enhancing methods. What they found was that drawing improved memory more than any other technique. Another way to boost your memory is to read out loud, because we pay more attention to our own voice, so the information becomes more distinct in our long-term memory. I'm John Tesh with today's Intelligence for Your Life Minute.
17: Hello, Clallam County. This is Danny with Harper Ridgeview and Squim Valley Funeral Chapels. I recently had the opportunity to assist a very elderly but very energetic woman here in our county. She had in her possession her husband's remains, who had passed years prior. She sent us a letter asking if we could help her pre-need funeral and cemetery services for herself and her deceased husband. She'd been stressing and worrying for far too long, wondering what would happen when she passed. It was such a joy to help her finalize her plans. It was so easy, too. She expressed to me over and over such feelings of peace and relief now that all that was taken care of. So let us help you today to achieve that same peace of mind by planning ahead, even if it is a simple plan. We're here to serve you. Harper Ridgeview and Squim Valley Funeral Chapels, because your loved ones deserve the best.
27: 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From ABC News, I'm Deborah Rodriguez. Fresh attacks on Saudi Arabia and in the Strait of Hormuz pushing oil prices higher again.
0: Today, the International Energy Agency said that pressure on diesel markets could continue well into 2027. ABC's Avery Harper says the timing couldn't be worse for President Trump.
1: I think when you take a peek at polling across the board, what we find is that Americans are pretty pessimistic about their economic outlook. There was even a recent AP NORC poll that said that 17% of Americans approved of President Trump's handling of the cost of living. And we've seen some Republicans try to message around that. They have been pointing to Biden-era policy, saying that they are the blame for inflation, but there's no real sign that that argument is really resonating with voters.
0: Feels like late summer in parts of the South, but maybe not for long. ABC News meteorologist Samara Theodore.
3: Raleigh, North Carolina in the 90s through Thursday. By Friday, upper 80s. Just get ready for the swing. While it's been hot, it's been warm. Don't say I didn't tell you. Washington, D.C., Saturday, you're in the mid to upper 50s, so make sure the kiddos have the coats, everything they need.
0: Pope Leo continues to make progress after yesterday's surgery to remove a cancerous mass from his lung. His doctors at Gemelli Hospital in Rome say he's been walking around in his room, eating his regular diet. The Vatican says the pontiff celebrated mass with secretaries. Students back home in Chicago sending him a care package. Sixth grader Inez Martin among them.
18: It feels really nice to wish him well because he's like a close friend, and I was really sad when I heard he was sick.
0: Those kids sending get-well notes and a White Sox blanket. Down 2%. You're listening to ABC News.
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0: The first study of kids and anxiety in two decades finds one in five have moderate to severe anxiety. 15,000 teenagers were surveyed in a study published by JAMA Pediatrics. ABC Chief Medical Correspondent Dr. Tara Narula on the signs and symptoms.
20: Perfectionism, they can be critical of their body, have trouble sleeping, difficulty concentrating, changes in weight, obsession over particular goals, and they may even look angry or irritable. Yeah. So you may say, my teen is just defiant or angry, when in fact they're anxious. So a lot of these things you want to have your radar really cued into. This could be anxiety.
0: Newly obtained 911 audio shedding light on the frantic response when Hayden Panettiere was found unresponsive in a Greenville, South Carolina apartment in August.
21: Okay, we need to start CPR. I'm going to tell you how to do CPR, okay? We're going to start with ventilations first.
0: Okay. First responders initiated advanced cardiac life support measures after she was found unresponsive. Coroner's office announced September 22nd that the manner of death was accidental, the cause, toxic effects of fentanyl, and that the cause of death, fentanyl and other drugs. Panettiere was 36. In Texas, 14 people have been charged in a remote work scam that the FBI traced back to North Korea. Officials say the scheme put nearly 200 work laptops inside dozens of homes across Texas. I'm Deborah Rodriguez, ABC News.
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4: 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The construction on Highway 101 east of Port Angeles taking another major step toward completion. WASDOT crews have shifted traffic over Lees Creek into its final alignment, and a similar move planned soon at Ennis Creek. The nearly two-year, $136 million project remains on schedule to be wrapped up by the end of this year. Port of Port Angeles will use $27.5 million in bonds to help finance the Port Angeles Composites development. Some expansion there as Honda Jets takes over most of that facility. Commissioners have been weighing the financial risk if the company ends its lease there early. Meantime, the port's preliminary budget next year projects a roughly $120,000 operating shortfall.
6: Here's your News Radio KONP forecast, brought to you by Olympic Game Farm. Sunshine mixed with clouds at times this afternoon, with daytime highs approaching 59. Winds out of the northeast, around 5 miles per hour. Partly cloudy skies tonight, lows dip down to about 45. Daytime highs approaching 61 tomorrow. Sunshine mixed with clouds at times. Sunshine mixed with clouds at times Friday, with daytime highs approaching 65. 57, chance of rain Saturday. Taking a look at the extended forecast, 54 Sunday, 53 Monday, and 54 on Tuesday. That's a look at your forecast. I'm meteorologist Paul Trombley. Currently, it's 57 degrees.
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4: All right, welcome once again to the program. We have another in our candidate forums today, and today it's in the judicial race that's on the ballot here locally. That is the race for Clallam County District Court Judge 1, and we have Alex Shadowski and Patrick Murphy joining us in the studio today. We're going to hear from both of the candidates, as we've been doing in the past, a little opening statement from both, and then questions back and forth as we head through the rest of the hour. So I want to say thanks both for coming in to spend an hour with our listeners out there to get to know you guys a little bit
13: more. Thank you so much.
4: We had to flip a coin because there's no incumbent in this race, so Alex actually won, and we'll get to go first with the opening statement. So, Alex Shadowski, a couple of minutes about you.
13: All right. Thank you, and good afternoon. Thank you to KONP for hosting us today. I'm Alex Shadowski, and I'm running for Clallam County District Court Judge 1. I'll spend a few minutes just telling you about myself and how I came to be here on the Olympic Peninsula to call home. So I actually was born and raised in Lexington, Kentucky, and graduated from Morehead State University in 2005. After college, I worked for about 2.5 years as a legal assistant for the Commonwealth Attorney's Office, which is our equivalent of the felony prosecutor. So that experience really changed my life. It was really interesting. I got really involved, and I was able to witness firsthand the impact on our justice system that it has on people's lives. And that actually inspired me to go to law school and do a career in public service. In 2008, I moved to Michigan to go to law school, which is actually where I met my husband, Joe, and he is from here. So that's how we ended up out here, because we got engaged around 2010. He was already out here studying for the bar exam in Seattle, and I came shortly after. I was able to finish out my last semester in law school as a legal intern for the Snohomish County Prosecutor's Office. So I worked, graduated from law school, took the bar, and then shortly thereafter, I was hired in Clallam County District Court in the Deputy Prosecutor's Office, where I worked as a prosecutor full-time until about 2016. And after our daughter was born, I eventually then transferred into private practice, which is where I'm currently at now, handling all types of criminal cases, civil cases, anything I can get my hands on and interested in, and then also acting as a judge pro tem in district court for our current judge, Judge Newbert, which is essentially a substitute judge. So I come in, cover for him when he's absent or needs someone to cover a case. We're raising our two children here on the community, or out here in the community. This is our home. I've had the privilege now for serving in district court as a judge pro tem for about 10 years, and then I've been a Superior Court commissioner since 2019. At this point, I presided over almost 3,000 cases. About 675 of those have been in this year alone, mostly in district court. And I'm really excited to continue with the position, continue serving, and that's why I'm asking you to elect me as your district court judge.
5: All right. Thank you. Thank you, Alex. Patrick, over to you. A couple minutes while you're running.
8: Good afternoon, everyone. Thank you for this opportunity to discuss the future of our local judiciary. My name is Patrick Murphy, and I'm running to serve as your next district court judge. You know, for most people, the judicial system is not something you think about until you have to be in it. It's often called the people's court, and it's for a good reason. It's where small claims, traffic infractions, misdemeanors, and civil disputes are heard. When someone walks through those doors, they're often facing one of the most stressful, uncertain, or vulnerable moments of their life. But they're not looking for a political agenda or a rigid rhetoric. They're looking for one fundamental thing, a fair shake. A courtroom where every single person, regardless of their background, whether represented by counsel or standing on their own, is treated with dignity, listened to with patience, and evaluated strictly on the merits and the facts. That's a principle that's guided my entire legal career. In my years practicing law, I've seen firsthand that true justice is not just about the outcome. It's about the integrity of the process. It requires a judge who possesses not only a deep understanding of the law and sound temperament, but the humility to listen carefully before ruling. My commitment to this community rests on three core pillars. Number one is a new direction. Our legal system right now too often serves the status quo instead of the community. And real accountability means having the courage to challenge business as usual, no matter how many people try to attack you for doing so. Change doesn't come, though, from tearing down the courtroom. It comes from knowing how to make it deliver real justice. As a deputy prosecuting attorney, I've worked on the front lines every day, upholding the law, protecting victims, and ensuring due process. I know how the system operates from the inside, which means I know exactly where it falls short and how to fix it without compromising either fairness or public safety. I'm running to bring an independent, community-first perspective to the bench, backed by proven courtroom experience. Second, community safety. As a district court judge, we set the standard for public safety, fairness, and accountability in our community. And too often, the system is a revolving door. And that needs to change. I will bring firm, consistent accountability to the bench. That means ensuring court orders are strictly enforced, setting clear expectations from day one, and closing loopholes that allow repeated violations to go unchecked. And then finally, a true commitment to the community. It's not just something from a distance. It's something you show up for every day. I am in our local courtroom day in and day out, standing alongside victims and working with law enforcement, addressing the public safety challenges that we're facing. I live here. I care deeply about our neighbors, and I believe our community deserves a court that reflects its highest values, fairness, integrity, and respect. Thank you.
5: All right. Thank you, Patrick. We'll go to you first, Patrick, on our first go at this question, a bit of an add-on, I think, to what you both have just talked about in your opening statements. But you're both experienced attorneys, but you bring some different backgrounds to the race. So what specifically makes you more qualified to serve as a district court judge, and what would you bring to the bench that your opponent does not? Patrick. Okay.
8: Thank you. I'd like to break that up into two parts. So focusing specifically on my experience, you know, as a deputy prosecuting attorney, your objective is not merely the outcome. It's not just about getting a guilty. It's about respect for the process. If you look in the rules of professional conduct, prosecutors are ministers of justice. So from the very onset, even though we are representing the state or representing the city, we have an extra obligation that is different from just a regular attorney whose only objective is to zealously advocate on behalf of their client. Prosecutor cannot just do that. Prosecutor has to look out not just for the community, not just for victims, but also for the rights of the accused and take that very seriously. For example, in Washington State, we don't have you know, the prosecutor makes the decision, right? We don't have a grand jury system. Couldn't think of the word. We don't have a grand jury system. And so the prosecutor is the one who makes that decision on whether or not to charge. And that's a very serious responsibility. On the other hand, though, you know, I want to clarify a couple of things. You know, the other candidates talked about these 3,000 cases as a pro tem, but that's kind of conflating the word cases with hearings. A judge presides over a hearing. So that could be, that's 3,000 hearings. That doesn't mean that she's presided over 3,000 cases from the onset. As a prosecutor, when you're assigned a case, you review it, you make a charging decision, and it's your case all the way through every single hearing, sometimes a minimum of two hearings, usually three to five at least, until the very end when there's a resolution of the case, and even beyond if there's probation and there's, you know, monitoring after the fact. That's a case. So when I talk about my experience as a prosecutor having over 3,000 cases, it's actually kind of an under. We just had the new contract signed, and I was able to see the actual numbers that we've had, and it's probably closer to 5,000. That's a case. But what my other candidate is describing is hearings. She's presided over 3,000 hearings, which probably conflates to probably about, you know, at a minimum, probably like 300 cases. Because if you're breaking it up by how many hearings. So I think that, you know, being transparent, being, you know, fully honest with the community about what your experience, what you're bringing, I think is very important. I'm not saying she doesn't have experience, but I think you need to, you know, people don't understand the court system. And so they just conflate this terminology and they're relying on us to tell them, you know, what the system is.
5: All right, Alex, over to you a bit about your experience and what you can respond to that as well.
13: Thank you. So my numbers are not conflated. They come directly from the administrative office of the courts, those numbers specifically. And the way that those cases are counted are the same as for a judicial officer, a public defender, and a prosecutor. So to say his cases are counted differently from the ones that I presided over is completely incorrect. Those numbers can be found by public record directly from the administrative office of the courts. I took the time to make sure to get those numbers directly and recently so that I could make these statements to the public and that they are supported by public record and direct numbers. So the experience I also bring is I've been in our legal community for over 15 years now. I began by prosecuting in both District Court 1 and District Court 2 as the sole deputy prosecutor, covering all cases in both courts every single day. I was shortly promoted to being a felony prosecutor about 2.5-3 years later, where I moved on to more serious offenses, covering court in our Superior Court every single day. I then transitioned into private practice, where I have covered every type of criminal case and civil case that we have in district court. So I've operated on both sides, both as a prosecutor, as a defense attorney, as a civil attorney, and also as a judge. I have had the experience of being on every side of a case, including a judge for over the last 10 years. That matters. Because it's one thing to be an advocate, it's a completely different thing to be a judge. The judge doesn't side with either party. The judge listens to the facts in front of them, all of the information, applies the current law, remains fair and independent and impartial, not deciding on one party over the other, preferring one party over the other. Those decisions are not always easy. We have a litigation system. In just about every case there is in district court, each side is asking for something different. A party leaves and they're not always happy with the judge. That happens. But what they are happy about is that they were listened to, they were considered, judgment wasn't made before, they were able to present their case whether they liked the outcome or not. My numbers stand, my experience stands. I have been here in this community. I have worked with all of the local attorneys, current judges, retired judges. Many of them have endorsed me, including district court judges all across the state. So my work has been seen, all of the type of work that I've done. It is supported. I've been entrusted and appointed to represent this county as a judge in both of the courts, and I'm trusted to do so.
5: All right, we need to take a first break. We'll be probably adding on to a lot of what we're hearing already as we go through the rest of the questions here with our District Court 1 judge candidates, Alex Shadowski and Patrick Murphy. More with both of our candidates right after this.
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1: Hi, I'm Alex Shadowski, and I'm running for Clallam County District Court Judge. For more than 15 years, I've served our community as a prosecutor, defense attorney, Superior Court Commissioner, and for nearly 10 years as a District Court Judge pro tem. As a pro tem judge, I haven't simply observed the job, I've done it. I've presided over nearly 3,000 cases, including criminal cases, DUIs, and other traffic matters, civil cases, protection orders, and jury trials. More than 675 of those cases were just in the last year. That experience matters. A district court judge makes important decisions every day that affect public safety, individual rights, victims, and families throughout our community. I know the courtroom, I know the law, and I know the responsibility that comes with the job. I'm Alex Shadowski, candidate for Clallam County District Court Judge.
3: Paid for by the committee to elect Alex Shadowski, SQUIM.
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5: Alex Shadowski and Patrick Murphy. They're running for District Court 1 judge here in Clallam County, and we have them for the rest of the hour here on our candidate forum this afternoon. I'm going to go to our next question. Alex goes first on this one. We hear growing concerns about repeat offenders, drug-related crimes, other offenses that are quality of life issues for a lot of folks. Many of those cases end up in district court to begin with, often a misdemeanor crime. So what role should district court play in addressing the concerns overall the community has when they say something like crime is out of hand? And where do you draw the line between holding an offender accountable and then giving them another chance, especially in the nuance of this being a district court? Quite often these are first-time offenders, perhaps, that are coming before you. Alex.
1: That's true. That's an excellent question. So I have heard a lot of frustration from our community. I don't think that's a surprise to any of us, but being able to be out in the community, doorbelling, going to the events, the fair, having people come up, ask questions, and present their concerns has been really illuminating because people are very concerned about it. You can hear it from all of our other political races, the different candidates, the questions that they have and answers. That is very important, especially repeat offenders, because one, we don't want crime to happen in our community. We certainly don't want it to keep happening. And there is a question to say, wait, this person's been in court before. They've been in front of you. Why do they keep doing this? Is this a court problem? Is this someone else's problem? The justice system takes work from everyone. So it is a work in progress from every single entity that is involved. How a judge comes into this is that recognizing a person is a repeat offender and first saying, what is going on here? Have we seen this person before? Do we know

0: It's not an easier, I don't have to go to court all the time, not at all. It is a very strictly run court in which you sign a contract. You have very clear responsibilities that you have to perform. There are sanctions, including up to jail time and having being removed from the court. And if you are removed from therapeutic court or you choose to opt out of it, you go right back onto the trial calendar in which you would either decide to plead guilty, take a plea offer, or take your case to trial. And I think having that experience, seeing all of the cases from all different points of view, that's really important because we want to be able to address the problem so that people do not keep coming back before the court and we can solve this problem. We're not just releasing people to keep doing the same thing over and over. Another part of that I've heard is that people are really concerned or interested in bail or conditions of release. And so that is what the judge looks at when someone first comes into court. So pre-trial, meaning the case is pending, they haven't pled, been proven guilty. And at that point, you're deciding, should they be released on their own recognizance? Should you post bail? Should you put in some type of other restrictions for them? And all of that is very important. So we do have very specific statute that says what a district court judge has to look at when they are addressing or analyzing conditions of release. Also keeping in mind that this is one individual. You are assessing them as they are with all of the information you have at the time. If you can see their prior criminal history, what the alleged offense is, looking at the probable cause statement from the officer, also hearing arguments from the prosecutor and the defense attorney, taking the totality of the circumstances with that person in front of you, weighing it against the very specific criteria and factors that you have to look at, and then making your decision. So it is very individualized. And so it would be hard to promise, you know, a campaign promise of I'm going to raise bail, I'm going to be super firm and super strict. Does that matter? Yes. Should it occur? Yes. Should it occur all the time? Maybe not. And that's the difference. It's important to look at each one, the specific circumstance, the information you have in front of you at the time in making that best decision. And that is, judges are restricted in what they can do. We are a nonpartisan race. And weirdly, we are still running for election, although there are a lot of very specific rules that judges and judicial candidates have that they can and can't do. So that restricts what a judge can do towards our community. It doesn't mean we're removed. We certainly play a very important part, and that is one way that we can do it.
1: All right, Patrick, over to you. Same question about how do you draw a line between holding offenders accountable and maybe giving them another chance, especially in light of it being a district court, a misdemeanor offense quite often.
2: Of course. So I just look to what my actual campaign slogan is, fair, firm, defending the law. And that's fundamentally where I come from with my judicial philosophy. The first thing is absolute, you need to be fair. So that means it needs to be applied across the board without any sort of favoritism or anything like that. But there has to be firm, right? You have to be holding people accountable. And it starts from the very onset. It starts with conditions of release. The other candidate described a little bit of that, but I want to go a little bit more detail. There is a presumption of release on own recognizance. That means no requirement of bail. And there's specific factors that a judge looks at. Are they likely to appear as directed? Are they likely to commit a violent offense? And then there's a more broad category addressing community safety. A judge with courage will be able to articulate the basis if that information is there that fits into one of those buckets. But I'll tell you one area in which we have a distinction. I consider driving under the influence, or DUI, to be a violent offense. It's not statutorily defined as such, but if you look at the rules for setting conditions of release, it specifically says that a judge, district court judge, is not bound by any statutory definition of violent offense. And that's where we have a fundamental difference, is considering DUI to be a violent offense. Another issue is actually issuing warrants for non-appearance. I can't tell you how many times as a prosecutor I've been sitting in court and have defense attorneys go up and say, "Oh, my client's not here, but I think he got the court date confused," which is essentially saying my client's an idiot and doesn't know how to read the scheduling order that he was given. And that's kind of insulting to people. We have to take people where they're at, but I think that, you know, on the one hand, you want to have some compassion and some understanding from people, their circumstances, especially if they're dealing with substance use issues or mental health. But to continue to infantilize people and treat them like children, in fact, children are actually held to a higher degree of accountability in some ways than adults are in court. That excuse wouldn't fly in high school. I got the date confused, right? I didn't know when the assignment was supposed to be turned in. The other thing is that the sentences also need to be commensurate.

0: commensurate with the seriousness of the offense. But again, it's all about a balance. So for me, my perspective is that this system has gotten out of whack, and that's what I've heard from the community when I've talked to people, and particularly at the fair and doing doorbelling. People don't believe that offenders are being held properly accountable. And so this isn't me asking or advocating on going from one extreme to another. This is about bringing a balance back to the system that's gotten out of whack. And that's also why I believe that holding people accountable means demanding results, backing swift consequences for intentional noncompliance, and that includes therapeutic court programs. That's an issue that I have. I love mental health court. I think it's a fantastic program, but they're not following national and best practice standards. That's the whole reason why Sarah Barrington, a supporter of mine, who is the former mental health court coordinator, that's the reason why she left, because she wasn't being allowed to do her job. That needs to change. We're doing a disservice to the people in the program because we're doing a go it at our own way of doing things without reaching across the aisle to or down the hall to the Superior Court, who's had a drug court program, a therapeutic program, a lot longer than the mental health court program, as well as reaching out to other jurisdictions like Kitsap County, Jefferson County, Mason County, to find out what worked for them, what didn't work for them. Instead of this go-it-alone approach that I don't think is effective, you need to actually work with other people, and especially as a judge, even though you're the one ultimately making the decision, recognizing that you don't have all the answers, you have to make the right call in the end, but you have to base it on the information you're provided, and if you cut yourself off from access to some information, you're doing everyone a disservice.
1: Right. Expansion on this a little bit, I think both of you will get a chance to kind of add on to what you just said, but Patrick, I'll go back to you. How is your approach? You have a sentencing guideline in the state of Washington, essentially. I mean, you're bound in some ways to a sentence being what it is, depending on an offender's score, that sort of thing as well. So how do you approach that in district court? Because people are confused as to what leeway a judge may or may not have.
0: Sure. So what you're referring to is the Sentencing Reform Act, and that actually does not apply in district court. So in Superior Court, felony cases, they have the Sentencing Reform Act, where it's like a points-based system. A little bit of math involved, not too much, but essentially you have like an XY axis, and it's based on the seriousness level of their offense, as well as how many points based on prior history they have. District court's different. For the most part, gross misdemeanors are 364 days in jail, up to, and a $5,000 fine, with the exception of possession of a controlled substance that used to be a felony. Now it's a weird sort of gross misdemeanor where the maximum for first two offenses is 180 days and a $1,000 fine. And then you have your simple misdemeanors. Those are a max of 90 days and up to a $1,000 fine. So the judge has the complete discretion to impose anywhere up to the statutory maximum. Can't go above that, but you can go anywhere from zero to the 364, zero to 90. And you also can defer sentences. And that's in which case somebody pleads guilty. And then instead of imposing a sentence, you have specific conditions they have to follow. And if they're successful, they can withdraw the guilty plea. And then the case ultimately gets dismissed. Where I see is that, you know, while it's a balancing, while the judge is generally going to follow what the negotiated plea is, in most cases resolved by plea, that's just the nature of how the system is. There's criticisms of that. And there's also supporters of that. But the purpose behind it is a judge is recognizing that the parties to the case are going to be privy to a lot more information. You know, for example, when a judge takes a plea, it's a pretty dry recitation of what's the basis. This is what I did that makes me guilty. If somebody's pleading to an assault, they'll say, I intentionally assaulted so-and-so on this date in Clallam County, state of Washington. That doesn't tell them anything about the circumstances. It doesn't tell the judge anything about what happened. Those are the facts. And so the judge is mainly relying in that case on what the parties are recommending. However, the judge also has to have their own discretion. If you're just following what the parties are recommending, then the judge is just a rubber stamp for the parties. And that's not what you want either. So it's a balance. Because on the one hand, you want people to be able to rely on that plea bargaining system. Otherwise, they're never going to take a plea if the judge never follows it. But on the other hand, you don't want the judge to simply be a rubber stamp. And then in which cases, why do we even have the judge? We just have the parties just work it out, and then we go from there.
1: All right, Alex, same question, a bit about how you would approach sentencing.
2: Thank you. So first, I do want to clarify some misconceptions about the mental health court. So it is completely false that it is not following national or state standards or best practices. The entire mental health court is funded by a grant from the administrative office of the courts. It is audited quarterly. All of the staff has to be trained with the best practices. Those trainings are upkept. I will not go into, you know, individual personnel comments. I don't think that's appropriate. I'm not going to touch that. What I can tell you is, just like I said before, that this is a very strictly run program. It does follow the best practices. If there is a specific practice that isn't being followed or that can be made better, that is certainly something to consider, because this is a newer program. It started around 2022. We are still working things out, just as all of the court programs are. It is not meant to just follow the status quo. The judge needs to continually evaluate what programs are working, what systems are working, how they're functioning, and listen to the participants, the community, the attorneys on ways that we can make those better. That is certainly true. And as far as sentencing, Patrick is correct. The district court judge has much more discretion, I would say, because we do not have to follow the sentencing guidelines. We don't have any specific offender scores. We're capped out on how long jurisdictionally that the crime can be punished for. Those are the main restrictions. And very much like we discussed in evaluating conditions of release and bail, that's a way that the judge would approach it sentencing too. Listening to those arguments from the attorney, it's correct, because the attorney has had, you know, prosecutors are able to have more in-depth discussions with law enforcement officers, the victims, defense attorneys get to talk to their clients, other witnesses. The judge is not always, well, generally isn't privy to that. Those are arguments that the attorneys would raise at sentencing, so the judge could be made aware. And then the judge takes all that information, applies the law, makes a fair, just, and impartial decision.
1: All right, let's go with another therapeutic court idea that's kicked around here, and I want to get both of your takes on the proposal for a veterans court. This has been talked about a lot, and it's on the cusp of perhaps happening. Alex, you first tell us, do you support that, and how would you see it enacted if you were in charge of that as the judge?
2: Yes, I do support it. It is very nearly on its way here. It is being structured similarly to the mental health court, in that there will be a contract, there's very specific standards, treatment providers that are worked with, requirements, sanctioning, and the ability to be eligible for the program or not. It is another very effective tool that we can use here in district court, because as you start to learn, when you look at mental health, substance use, there is this category of veterans who also have some very more distinct or specific mental health issues because of their service, because of where they're coming from. And we do have specific treatment providers and organizations that work specifically with veterans, helping us understand that and then be able to address them directly in ways that they may not be able to in mental health court. So it is another very valuable tool, very in support of it. And that's another reason I know about the standards for mental health court. Not only have I served in it, I work staffing and the judge when I'm there, but in taking a look at developing veterans court, went through again all of the contracts, the information, what you have to do in mental health court to see that it's a mirroring program, not exactly the same, but to make sure that fairly across the board, people are being held accountable, that it is fair, and that everyone is getting the exact same treatment and opportunities in each of the courts.
1: All right, Patrick, your thoughts about a veterans court?
0: So I fully support the idea of a veterans court, but I think it's premature right now, and let me explain. As I've already articulated, I have some concerns with the practices in mental health court currently. One of those, for example, was the utilization of the probation department to essentially try to remove somebody, which went entirely against the contract that had been negotiated that involved a team-based approach with the prosecution, defense, the judge, therapeutic providers, making recommendations of the judge making the call. To use the probation department, who's not really involved in that, it's not best practice. Now, here's the other fundamental issue I have. So my father was in the Navy for 32 years, and so I've been around veterans my entire life. And fundamentally for me, serving our veterans is about reintegration into the community. You know, we have a more older population in Clallam County, and at the time, I was surprised to find that the average age of suicide for veterans was like in their 60s. I know with the war in Afghanistan and Iraq, I actually thought it was going to be much younger because of all the trauma that they experienced there. And that's true. They did have that trauma as well, but it's all those older individuals who, especially like our Vietnam War veterans, when they came back, were treated terribly. And it's a disservice to this country how they were treated. But here's another issue. If we're talking about reintegration, right, reintegrating veterans back into the community, I don't see how, and they're dealing with mental health issues, I don't see how separating them out into a whole separate court is going to accomplish that. How I would see a veterans court, it's not really a veterans court, but more of a veterans group within mental health court, wherein you would be able to have them still part of the collective group of mental health court, because we're reintegrating them back with people who may not have had the same experience as them, but still have them have that safety of being able to, you know, connect with other individuals who are more similarly situated. Here's another issue. This is more of a pragmatic issue. The staffing. The district court has had a difficulty in maintaining staff. The turnaround for clerks is insane. The number of clerks, I've had to keep meeting new clerks. It's wonderful. They're amazing people. But, you know, you hear this person's leaving and this person's leaving. And, you know, a couple here and there, okay, that's just the nature of the business. People are going to move around, job opportunities and all that. But like 7 or 8 over the last year or two, that starts to tell you that there's something fundamentally going on. And that's another reason why I'm talking about bringing a new direction. I believe that it starts at the top. The judge sets the standard. And so if we're talking about the most vulnerable people in our community, those who are in therapeutic court programs or being considered for therapeutic court programs, then you need a judge who is actually going to set the tone for everything. And I think it's premature right now to be going for a veterans court. I think, honestly, it's more eye candy. It's more designed to say, look, we have this, rather than actually being done to actually serve the people that it's supposed to be helping.
1: All right, Patrick, this will be somewhat related to what you just said there. Let's talk about court efficiencies then when we talk about staffing issues and the dollars and cents. There's a budget element that comes to being the judge in district court as well. So what specific changes, if you had any, would you make to improve the efficiency of the court without sacrificing some process or appearance of fairness at least?
0: Sure. So a couple examples. Number one, a lot of times the judge will impose, and this is Judge Newport and this is Alex when she's pro temming or Sam Feinstein, will have this weekly reporting requirement. And for a long time, I'd asked for that as an alternative to jail. But then it fundamentally just, it was a waste of time. We're literally having a docket that said to have them come to court, say, hi, I'm here, and then send them on their way. We're wasting the court's time by having them consistently check in like that. There's circumstances, yeah, well, you do want people to check in, particularly if we're waiting like on an evaluation or something. There's actually something we're going to do. But to simply have them just show up and wave their hand and then they're on their way, I think it's a waste of the court's time. The other issue that I see is the way we're scheduling things. And I don't want to get too into the weeds here because people don't want to hear that. But the way we have it set, primarily in district court, you'll have your first appearance. Usually arraignment will happen the same day. That's where they enter a plea. And then the next court date is called a readiness hearing. And that's 2 weeks and a day before trial. And that's generally where discovery is confirmed and it's gone out. So the evidence has gone both sides and the parties are ready to go to trial. And then we have confirmation, which is, are the parties truly ready? We're ready to go to trial. And that's the next day. And I think fundamentally that's creating a lot of logjam in the system. It's not as bad as it used to be. You know, when I was a deputy prosecutor like 3 or 4 years ago, we would have 20 or 25 cases set to go to trial the next day between sometimes it was just me and a couple times it was, you know, another DPA. And we're like, well, we don't know what order it's going to be in. We don't know which case is going to be called. Is it yours? Is it mine? And that created a little bit of uncertainty, especially not just for us, but also for defense counsel. So what I would change is I would move that to the Friday before to have that confirmation there. That way you have a little bit of a buffer. So if any issues happen, we're not burning a jury because, you know, something happens the day of trial, and it creates a little bit more efficiencies. The other thing is that, you know, for speedy trial purposes, we have two different clocks. If somebody's in custody, they have a right to have a trial within 60 days. If they're out of custody, it's 90 days. The way we've been practicing is every single case is set on a 60-day clock for trial. That makes no sense. It doesn't make any sense to do it that way. If they're out of custody, we should set the trial date on a 90-day clock. If they're in custody, of course, we're going to follow the law. We set it on a 60-day clock. And I think that being able to spread that out, and you're not treating people differently, but you're recognizing that there's different circumstances. Those are two main ways that I would, you know, and there's some other scheduling. I don't want to go into the weeds, but just I think just little tweaks there can actually make a big difference and remove some of the clutter that we have in the caseload.
1: All right. Alex, if elected, what changes or not for efficiency in the court would you make?
2: There are, well, first I did just want to go back to one thing, and that it's alleged that mental health court or veterans court would not help reintegrate defendants back into society. That is exactly what these programs and courts are designed for. One of the things, because we don't want people to just be successful through court, all of a sudden, yay, you did make it through mental health court or veterans court. Now you're just back out on the streets or in the community without support, education, and not being able to function again. And so they are specifically targeted with the treatment providers and those special groups that are designated for the special issues that they have, so that they do have what we call wraparound services when they graduate the program successfully, so that they can continue to be successful in our society. Part of that in the specifics for a veteran court is because they will be able to be put in with service providers, treatment providers, and groups that directly work with veterans of all types, all conditions, which is required. We see a lot of times that a lot of veterans don't necessarily like, or due to the, you know, struggles that they have, very much so that they don't or can't participate in some of the other treatment program groups. And so they're not really getting a lot from it, or they're being sanctioned because they don't want to go or they don't want to participate. So that's one distinction for the veteran court. To efficiencies, excellent question. We always need to be prioritizing that and making it better, because district court sees a large, I believe it's over 7,000 we've had total cases within the last year, which is pretty consistent. There are all different types of cases. The court always has to be open. We deal with a lot of people in a lot of different ways. You have to make sure that you're hearing cases timely and that everyone gets their day in court. That is a lot to balance. And that is where my experience comes in, because it's one thing just to be in court every day for a certain type of case for a little while. It is completely different operating an entire day calendar, much less 1 week or 2 week fully. And the difference is because on our first and third weeks, we have traffic infractions, different cases. The week right after that, you're going to have a rotation of civil cases and other matters that go on. So being able to be there for a full week or 2 week at a time, I actually preside over all of the cases that we have, make sure that they are being heard timely, that they are all getting through. That is a huge concern. And so to just say I want to go in a new direction because I don't like what is happening, I don't agree with that. What I agree with is looking at the issues we have currently, how can we improve those? Not scrapping programs or calendars that have worked but could be improved. That's what I believe in. What has worked, what can be made better, and targeting that to make sure that we are being the most efficient and doing all of our due diligence legally and for our community.
1: All right, we're going to take a break. We'll come back. We're going to have time for a couple of closing remarks from both of our candidates for District Court 1 here in Clallam County, Alex Shadowski and Patrick Murphy. And we'll chat some more with them right after this.
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1: Todd Ortloff with a word for the Eagles Club in Port Angeles. 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
0: Hi, I'm Patrick Murphy, and I'm running for District Court Judge in Clallam County. Our District Court is truly the people's court, and it is where justice on the ground begins. So electing district judges with ground-level experience is extremely important. I have served as a deputy prosecuting attorney for Clallam County for over 7 years, practicing in District Court 1. I prosecuted over 3,000 cases and more than 75 jury trials. 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I respectfully ask for your vote as District Court 1 judge.
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1: All right, we're back with our final few minutes here with our candidates for Clallam County District Court 1, and I'm going to give each of them 2 minutes or so to give a little wrap-up as to why we should vote for them, and we'll go to Patrick Murphy for the first closer. Patrick.
0: Thank you. When you fill out your ballot for District Court Judge, you're deciding the tone, the fairness, and the integrity of our local justice system. District Court is called the People's Court because it touches real families, small businesses, and neighborhoods every single day. The decisions made from that bench affect our safety, our community standards, and people's faith in the rule of law. That responsibility requires more than just good intention. It requires someone who already knows the work inside and out. As a deputy prosecuting attorney, I haven't just watched the justice system from the sidelines. I've stood in that courtroom every single day. I know how the docket moves. I know the legal standards, and I understand the human stakes behind every case file. I bring a new direction to this bench by changing practices that need to change, and it starts with the tone, holding people accountable. I am a judge who will hold people accountable, but do so in a fair way, defending the law, and that means respecting the rights of the accused, victims, and the community. I am challenging the status quo. I am challenging the establishment. And entrenched interests respond to this with attacks. I'm willing to face that. The people of Clallam County are worth it. You, the voters, are worth that. I ask for your vote and the honor to serve you as the next District Court 1 judge. Thank you.
1: Thank you, Patrick. Alex, a couple minutes why we should vote for you.
2: Todd, for having us here and for all of our listeners, especially those taking the time to really learn about District Court, this election, our campaign, and wanting to know more. So throughout this campaign, I've heard how much our community values public safety, accountability, fairness, and trust in our courts. Those are all priorities to me. That matters. I've spent 15 years working in our local justice system, including approximately 10 years serving on the bench, presiding over more than 3,000 cases across criminal, civil, and other matters in our district court. That experience has taught me that a judge must be prepared, impartial, respectful, and willing to make difficult decisions based on the facts and the law. With Judge Newport retiring, we have an opportunity to maintain stability while continuing to improve how our court serves the public. Experience and progress go hand in hand. I would be honored to continue serving Clallam County as your district court judge, bringing fairness, accountability, independence, and steady judgment to every case. Thank you for your consideration and participation. Vote Alex Schadowski.
1: I thank both of you for coming and spending an hour with our listeners today. It's always insightful for them, I'm sure, to actually hear more than just a few sound bites here and there from our candidates. So Patrick Murphy, thanks so much for stopping
0: thank
1: in.
0: You.
1: Alex Schadowski, thank you as well.
2: Thank you. It's a pleasure.
1: Ballots, by the way, hit the mail today. So they should be arriving in the next few days out there in the Clallam County District 1 ballots area. So you'll have a decision to make there as well. We'll have another candidate forum tomorrow afternoon at the same time. We're going to take a quick break. We'll check in with the news. It's coming up next.
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2: 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And when those approaches aren't appropriate or don't work, stronger consequences may be warranted. A judge's job is to apply the law fairly to the facts of each case. I'm Alex Schadowski, candidate for District Court Judge.
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7: From ABC News, I'm Deborah Rodriguez. Stocks had their worst day since July. On news, inflation is getting worse. It jumped last month to 3.7% from 3.4% the month before. ABC's Elizabeth Schulze, in a driving rain in Oklahoma, says gasoline is driving inflation.
23: Airfares were higher. You've got all their transportation costs rising. One thing that was notable, we did see a slight decline in grocery prices, though a lot of foods, individual foods, are higher compared to the past year.
7: The S&P fell 1.1%, its fifth loss in 6 days. NASDAQ sank 1.9% on AI worries. More expensive borrowing could slow the build-out of data centers. Around 20 vessels have been hit by projectiles in the Strait of Hormuz since the start of the month, putting a choke on maritime traffic. That's according to the Maritime Trade Operations Center. ABC's Lama Hassan sees no let-up.
24: This isn't the first time that Iran has claimed to hit ships in the Strait of Hormuz. That is a critical waterway. It continues to attack vessels that are trying to get through, and all of this, of course, is putting more pressure on oil and gas prices, which also affects the cost of other goods. And the head of the International Monetary Fund with a stark warning today of a potentially negative spillovers for everybody everywhere.
7: The Trump administration is giving California state and local officials 48 hours to answer its claim that non-citizens are being given ballots. The Justice Department sent California a thumb drive containing what it claims are the names of likely non-citizens who were sent mail-in ballots. The L.A. County Clerk is declining to access the contents of the thumb drive, saying doing so would conflict with privacy protocols. Letters to Leo. Students at Chicago's Our Lady of Mount Carmel Academy are sending cards wishing him a speedy recovery.
25: I was a little bit nervous for Pope Leo because I've met him and he has a big role and I want...
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7: Six Flags in Georgia will reopen Friday after a rider flew off a roller coaster and died when his harness somehow loosened. Roller coaster expert Brian Avery tells ABC News that riders should know what they're getting into.
27: If you don't get a specific answer or things seem vague, ask an attendant. And if you ask an attendant and an attendant doesn't give you a specific response, you might want to question what's going on with respect to training. So you should always get a very exacting answer in these types of circumstances.
7: One problem, he says, most parks don't account for a rider's weight, only their height. He says weight can be a factor. President Trump is campaigning today in Bullhead City, Arizona. Less than 3 weeks until final midterm voting, he's in friendly territory trying to motivate his base. ABC's chief White House correspondent, Mary Bruce.
6: Trump barnstorming the country with stops in Arizona, Montana, Georgia, Kansas, Florida, and North Carolina in the coming days. Eight states that he won in 2024. With the war with Iran deeply unpopular and oil and gas prices soaring, Republican candidates are now trying to distance themselves from the president on the war.
7: Always dreamed of a carriage ride in Central Park? Better do it soon. After more than 150 years, New York City lawmakers are expected to approve a ban on horse-drawn carriages that would begin in 2028. Animal rights activists have long complained about abuses. Last year, a teenage tourist was killed in a carriage mishap in Central Park. I'm Deborah Rodriguez, ABC News.
8: KONP News brought to you by McCrory Carpet One. Always priced right, always done right. It's McCrory Carpet One. The construction on Highway 101 east of Port Angeles taking another major step toward completion. WASDOT crews have shifted traffic over Lees Creek into its final alignment, and a similar move planned soon at Ennis Creek. The nearly two-year, $136 million project remains on schedule to be wrapped up by the end of this year. Port of Port Angeles will use $27.5 million in bonds to help finance the Port Angeles Composites development. Some expansion there as Honda Jets takes over most of that facility. Commissioners have been weighing the financial risk if the company ends its lease there early. Meantime, the port's preliminary budget next year projects a roughly $120,000 operating shortfall.
9: Here's your News Radio KONP forecast, brought to you by All Weather Heating and Cooling. Sunshine mixed with clouds at times this afternoon, with daytime highs approaching 59. Northeasterly winds around 5 miles per hour. Partly cloudy skies again tonight. Lows dip down to about 45. Daytime highs approaching 61 tomorrow. Sunshine mixed with clouds at times. Daytime highs approaching 65 Friday under partly cloudy skies. 57 Saturday, chance of rain. A peek at the extended shows, 54 Sunday, 53 Monday, and 54 on Tuesday. That's a look at your forecast. I'm meteorologist Paul Trombley. Right now, 57.

0: normal is broke and common sense is weird. 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George Camel, number one best-selling author, Ramsey Personality, is my co-host today. James is in Springfield, Missouri. Hey, James, how are you?
1: I'm doing well, sir. Thank you.
0: Sure. What's up?
1: I own two houses, and I'm wondering if I need to go bankrupt or let one of them go in foreclosure. I've been paying both mortgages since my children, who were my tenants, moved out in late July, and I'm running out of my savings.
0: Okay, so the house that they moved out of, what is it worth?
1: It is right around 400.
0: And what do you owe on it?
1: 260 with a HELOC of 100,000.
0: Okay. So is it for sale?
1: It is for sale. It's been for sale since July.
0: Mm-hmm. Why is it not so?
1: I think the market, my wife and I combined families about 7 years ago. I converted the carport into a garage, the carport into a room so that all of our 8 children could live in one house. And that seems to be the biggest gripe from the buyers right now, that there is no garage in Phoenix, Arizona.
0: The house is in Phoenix. Okay.
1: Yes, sir.
0: All right. Ouch. Okay. Yeah, I mean, I'm going to keep dropping the price. And who has the HELOC, the local bank in Missouri or the local bank in Phoenix?
1: In Phoenix, Bank of America.
0: Oh, Lord Jesus. Okay. You're dealing with evil empire. All right. Well, what I would do is, what's your real estate agent like?
1: He's okay. He was a high school friend. He's
0: wrong answer. Fire him.
1: Okay.
0: He's okay. He was a high school friend is not how we pick a real estate agent when we're standing over the fire and they're getting ready to light it.
1: Yes.
0: Okay.
1: Yes,
0: so
1: sir.
0: You need a high octane, high protein pro. 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And if the offer is less than you owe, take the offer to Bank of America. That's called a short sale, and a good agent can show you how to do that. But if you don't have them, I'm guessing you don't. How much cash do you have in savings?
1: It's depleted after my...
0: I know. How much cash do you have in savings?
1: $6,000.
0: Okay. Not enough to help with this. Okay. All right,
2: so what's your income?
1: Since January, we knew that we were going to be letting the kids leave the house. I got a second job, so I make good money, $6,900 for my primary source of income and roughly $2,000 a month from my second job.
2: Okay. And so that, you know, $8,900 is not enough to cover all the bills in both mortgages right now?
0: So buying your kids a house to live in is causing you to face bankruptcy. I want everybody to hear that out there, okay?
1: Yes, sir.
0: Yeah, next time one of you call in here wanting to buy your kid a house to live in, I'm going to yell at you because of James, okay? And people like James that I've talked to for the last 30 years that do this stuff. Oh, my gosh, I'm so sorry. You're not bankrupt. You might get foreclosed on. Is your primary residence up for sale?
1: My primary residence we live in Missouri.
0: That's your primary residence.
1: It's not up for sale. We live in it.
0: Yeah, what do you owe on it?
1: We just moved here from Arizona, so $385 I owe on it. It's probably worth $425.
0: Okay. All right. And you can pay that payment pretty easy if you stop paying the other one, right?
1: Yes, sir. Yeah.
0: Yeah. Okay. So... Here's your number one, you take care of food. Number two, lights and water in Missouri. Number three, you make sure your house payment is paid in Missouri. And you keep your lights on and burning there in Missouri. The other thing is the problem. Agreed?
1: Yes, sir.
0: So if something's going to go bye-bye, it's going to be the thing in Arizona. So put the house on the market with a good real estate agent, get an offer, a short sale offer, take it to Bank of America. If they don't take it, tell them to come take it. Maybe they want it worse than you do. So if they, you know, so you owe $100,000 to them, if they offer nets them $70,000 and they won't take that, then say, all right, guys, here's the keys. Now, good luck with
1: that. How does it work if my mortgage is with another?
0: That's okay. Your first mortgage is not the problem. Your second mortgage is the problem. I mean, if you could sell it for $260,000, it'd be gone.
1: Yeah.
0: Yeah, but you've got you got this big butt home equity loan on there, and the whole deal. So
2: you got other consumer debts too on top of that.
1: $6,000 in credit card.
0: Mm-hmm.
1: I have a car loan for $13,000, but that's it.
0: Okay. Well, you need to plow through those and keep the house in Missouri afloat and let the other one go. And hopefully you can sell it before they foreclose on it for something in short sale. And if you quit paying the payments on the Arizona house, both payments, the home equity and the first mortgage, you can stay afloat in Missouri with the numbers you gave me. Am I right?
1: Yes, sir. Absolutely. Yeah.
0: You've just got to prioritize. Pain is coming. You should choose it.
1: Okay.
0: That's what I'm saying. And this thing of I've got one foot on the boat, one on the dock, and the boat's leaving, you're going to end up in the water, okay? So choose the dock. Let the boat go, right? If they foreclose on you, they may push you into bankruptcy 4 or 5 years from now, but I doubt it.
1: Okay.
0: In the event of foreclosure, probably at the foreclosure sale, the first mortgage will get covered. Because it's got a lot of equity above the first mortgage. Then all you've got to deal with is the evil empire of Bank of America. And if Bank of America, if you owe them $100,000, it gets foreclosed on, they get $20,000 of that or so, they're going to come after you for $80,000. You're going to settle that for $20,000 or $30,000 5 years from now.
1: Okay.
0: But Bank of America is completely incompetent. It takes them forever to get around to doing anything. It may go 4 years before they foreclose even. The first mortgage might foreclose before they do. They truly are completely incompetent. News came out yesterday, they're getting ready to get a $1.2 billion fine for misbehavior with the Federal Trade Commission. This is how bad Bank of America is. It is truly a cesspool. But that's not your fault right now. It's really not even your problem. Your problem is you made a dumb decision to try to keep this house afloat for your kids, and when they told you in January they were moving, you should have put it on the market right then and given it away and put them in the street where they belonged. But instead, you got caught in this thing trying to be super dad, and you don't have the money to be super dad. Man, I'm so sorry. Yeah, let that thing rot over there and then deal with it when you have to deal with it. But you're not bankrupt until somebody chases you and starts taking stuff. If they foreclose on it, whoop-de-doop-de, you got a foreclosure.

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2: 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Listen, I need everyone to put your phones down. Yes, put it down. 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

0: Olivia is in Houston. Hey, Olivia, how are you?
1: Oh, my gosh, this is so cool. I'm doing good.
0: Good. How can we help?
1: Okay, so I'm going to try to keep this brief. My son turned 18 in August, and he's in his senior year of high school, and he leaves in June for the United States Marine Corps. And I was going to give him a small graduation gift, $1,000. But he blew through the $1,000 I gave him on his 18th birthday in August in 3 weeks. And he works. He has really good work ethic. And but he blows all his money every month. And so I feel like, am I enabling bad spending behavior? And should I, instead of giving him the $1,000 cash, put it in some type of savings account for him? Or what advice do you have?
0: Mm-hmm. He's got a much larger problem than $1,000. He's getting ready to go into the military at 18 years old with no supervision whatsoever and blow every single thing he makes there.
1: Yeah.
0: When you leave the base, we do a lot of work with the military. When you leave the average base in America and you go driving out through the gates, as soon as you drive through the gates, you see every stupid human thing that can be done on each side of the road for the next 2 miles. The predators feed on these young, naive people like your son, and they suck the marrow out of their bones. It's sad. And so it's not unusual at all for us to meet an 18-year-old or a 20-year-old or a 22-year-old who spent 4 years in the military and has spent every single dime they've ever made, plus some, and gone into debt because they get scammed by all these people just outside the gates. So that's a bigger problem than him blowing your little $1,000.
2: His first paycheck's going to be more than that, right?
1: Yeah, I mean, I would assume so. With the ranking, I think he'll be making around $2,000,
0: When does he go to the military?
1: So he should be leaving in June. He's in the delayed entry program right now, so he gets to finish out high school. And so he'll be leaving.
0: So he graduates in May from high school.
1: Mm-hmm.
0: Okay, all right. So what I would do is nothing to do with the $1,000 or nothing to do with your question. Instead, it just raises the bigger thing. He's not been taught how to handle money.
1: Well, so, I've tried.
0: I know, but he didn't work.
1: True.
0: He sucks at it. And he's headed straight for the wall. We got to stop him, hon. I'm scared for him. And you are, too. That's why you called. You're a good mom. Now, are you married?
1: I am.
0: Where's his dad?
1: I am not married to his dad, but his dad is in the picture a lot.
0: And what about the stepfather? What's his relationship with him?
1: It's good. Yeah, they have a good relationship.
0: Okay. Have you been involved with the recruiting process into the military? Do you know the recruiter?
1: Yeah.
0: Okay. I'm going to put all three of those men in his face. Father, stepfather, and recruiter. And go, you have just a few months to learn how to not be stupid.
1: Okay.
0: The recruiter will completely agree with me, I promise you. Which branch of the service?
1: Marine Corps.
0: Oh, definitely he'll agree with me. Okay. For sure. Go down and you and your husband and maybe his dad go down and see the recruiter and y'all gang up on this kid and put him in financial boot camp from now until May. Put him through all of our materials. I'll give it to you for free. I'm going to give you our homeschool curriculum for high schoolers, okay?
1: Oh, okay.
0: For free, right now. And you guys got to make him go through that, and then you can tell him when he completes that and proves that he has learned it and is going to live that way, then I will give you $1,000.
1: Okay.
2: So dangle the carrot.
1: I help him with gas now, $100 a month. Should I not be doing that?
0: What does he go into? Once again, let's not treat the symptom. Let's go to the problem. The problem is he sucks at money. That's the problem. Okay? If he didn't suck at money, I don't care how much money you give him. It's not, you're not enabling then. But right now, you're giving a drunk a drink for sure.
1: Okay.
0: And so we've got to get upstream for this for his sake, because I'm telling you, the third largest reason for dishonorable discharge in the military is financial irresponsibility. These young people get in, they blow everything, they get deeply in debt, they got payday lenders coming out their ears, they've been screwed by every pawn shop and everybody up and down

0: you're turning a child loose in the middle of a nightmare. You folks don't believe me? Go to a military base, drive outside the gates. You'll see exactly what I'm talking about in 20 seconds. It's strip clubs, tattoo parlors, tote-the-note lots, payday lenders. I mean, it's just like every stupid thing you can do with your life or with your money is right outside the gate. And so, and they're 18 years old.
1: He's going to walk out of that tote-the-note lot with a truck payment of $1,000 with a 15% interest rate.
0: That's what's going to happen. But I got my F-150. Yeah, you're killing me. Yeah, so that's what he's facing, Olivia, and I'm glad you're realizing there's a problem, but I want you to go deep under the soil and dig out the roots of the weeds so no more weeds are there. And then the $1,000 or the $100 for gas or all that stuff doesn't matter. And you can be a hard worker and be stupid. I've done it.
1: Work ethic is one part of it, but if you just spend it all, you got nothing to show for it.
0: Exactly. So it's a real opportunity for him. I'm so glad you called, and thank you for raising a young man that wants to serve his country. That's incredible. We appreciate you. All right, George is with us in New York. Hi, George. How are you?
2: Hey, how you doing today?
0: Better than I deserve. What's up?
2: All right, so I have a settlement that I received, and I kind of trying to figure out what to do exactly with that money. I have $50,000 in cash.
0: Mm-hmm.
2: I am in debt. I have student loans, credit card debt, and a car loan.
0: How much is each of those?
2: So, credit card, I have about $8,000 in total.
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0: Cool.
1: You just became debt free. Congrats.
2: So not yet. That's why I'm trying to figure out exactly, you know, do I use that settlement to become fully debt-free and from there start saving and, you know, building up?
1: How much do you have saved right now in cash?
2: I have my Roth, the cash, I have around like $2,000. My Roth IRA, I have it halfway maxed.
1: Okay. Well, we've got a system here where we pay off the debt first, then we get the emergency fund, then we build wealth. There's a prerequisite, and it's for a good reason. If you invest while you're carrying debt, you're not going to invest very much. And you have one emergency, and you slip back into debt. So if you clean up this debt now and promise yourself and God you're not going to go back into debt, you've got a good situation where the rest of your income is going to help you build wealth instead of go to lenders. So even if you paid off all your debt, you got $16,000 left for an emergency fund. Park that with your two. Now you have $18,000 for whatever life comes your way.
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10: ABC News, I'm Deborah Rodriguez. A win for National Republican candidates in the Supreme Court as the midterm campaign hits the home stretch and political operatives look to squeeze every ounce of value out of their campaign war chests. The High Court has once again declined to block the new Trump administration policy extending discounted TV ad rates to political parties and fundraising committees, not just individual candidate campaigns. The 7-2 decision tosses out a judge's order that would have forced the FCC to formally address Democrats' objections. The White House is blaming the uptick in inflation on new fighting between Iran-backed Houthis and Saudi Arabia in the Middle East. Stocks tumbled after the higher-than-expected data. ABC's Olivia Rubin.
11: Gas is up 34% year-to-year. Energy prices up 20% year-to-year. Fuel oil up 74%.
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12: Here's your News Radio KONP forecast brought to you by All Weather Heating and Cooling. Partly cloudy skies this afternoon with a high of 59. Northeasterly winds around 5 miles per hour. Partly cloudy tonight, lows level off around 45. Daytime highs approaching 61. Tomorrow, a blend of clouds and sun. I'm staff meteorologist Jennifer Wojcicki. Currently, it's 57 degrees.

0: 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And this is really, really good. So Building the Marriage You Want, officially available right now at RamseySolutions.com. And go ahead and get the pre-order in so you get all the bargains. Melissa's in Tampa. Hey, Melissa, what's up?
1: Hey, what's up, Dave? I will be turning 50 years old in 10 days.
0: Happy birthday.
1: Thank you. I decided that I don't want to spend the next half of my life the way I spent the first half of my life. And I was a single mom at 19 years old, worked a corporate job for about 17 years, and then decided to open my own company. I spent all of my 401k opening that I built over that 17 years, maintaining that company, and then eventually over 15 years of owning that company, I accumulated almost $200,000 worth of debt. And that's not owning a home, that's just debt in my business by itself. And so last year I decided that, of course, I'm getting ready to head into 50. I can't keep scrambling like this. And so I decided to file bankruptcy. And I am now with a clean slate. Since about April, May of this year, I have a completely clean slate now. I don't own a home. I don't have any debt at all whatsoever. Don't even own a car. I gave the car back. I gave everything back. And I've never felt better in my life. And so I want to determine how to move forward from here because I have to hurry up and create a nest egg for myself for my retirement.
0: No, you don't. You don't have to hurry up. You just need to be You need to be the tortoise. Steady.
1: Okay.
0: So how are you eating? Where's your income coming from?
1: Well, I started a new business when I closed the other business, and this new business I'm able to scale a lot better. My revenue in that business is about $10,000 a month. About $9,000 of it comes in my pocket. I have very low overhead, and then with my rent and other bills that I have, I probably pocket about $5,000 to $6,000 a month, and so I feel like, should I be saving for my business and for myself? I'm kind of split of where
0: what
1: I should be putting the money.
0: What kind of business do you have?
1: It's a training company, and I'm in the process of scaling it. So by the end of next year, my income will probably be double because I'm pushing out online content, online courses, and things of that nature.
0: Did you learn your lesson about borrowing money to scale your business?
1: Absolutely. It's horrific, and I'll never do it again. I'm at a point now that I've gotten rid of the car. I don't even want a car anymore.
0: How are you getting around if you don't have transportation?
1: I work from home, and if I need to go to a meeting or I need to handle business, Uber, I'll use my son's car. I've like actually been enjoying not owning a vehicle. Eventually, I will purchase one cash, but right now I'm just enjoying not having the stress of having a car and the bills.
0: Okay.
1: It won't be long. I won't be like that for long, I promise.
0: Okay. Well, the thing that, if you're going to go through something as horrible as bankruptcy and the story you've told me, you just want to make sure you check the boxes and learn the lessons that God had for you in that horrible experience. And so for me, when I went through bankruptcy in my 20s, it was I learned I'd never borrow money again. And it was, I always give. I'm always generous. It was, I always have retained earnings. I always have a stack of cash. And so I'll never be without savings. I'll never be without giving. And I will never be in debt again. I had a whole lot of nevers after I went bankrupt. And I think you need to establish those and make sure they're really firmly there. And then you just get to growing and stacking this cash. It sounds like you have the ability to earn money. I'm proud
1: of
0: that.
2: How much savings do you have right now?
1: Right now I have about $6,000 in savings. After the bankruptcy, I still had some things to clear up. Like right now I have, the only thing I couldn't clear up was my IRS debt. And I owe the IRS right now about 10 grand. And so I plan on paying that off over the next probably 5 to 6 months. So
0: No. You pay that off this month.
1: No.
0: Immediately.
1: This month?
2: As soon as you have 10 grand.
0: Okay. As immediately. You get the KGB out of your life.
1: Okay.
0: So now what other debt do you still have after you're so clean that you're not clean?
1: That's only debt. That's the only one.
0: Okay.
1: That's the only person I'm paying.
0: Yeah.
1: And
0: get rid of them.
1: So I just started paying on it, so just go ahead and get rid of
0: it. As soon as you possibly can. And if you're making 5 or 6 grand a month net of your expenses, you should be done with that.
1: Yeah. Okay.
2: So 30 days from now, that's gone. You got couple grand in your savings. Now let's build that up to a fully funded emergency fund of 3 to 6 months of expenses, and you need some retained earnings in your business. Do you have anything in your business savings account?
1: No. Yeah, that's the part I was, because it's like, do I save for me first or do I save for the business first?
0: First thing you do is eat. Second thing you do is clear the IRS. And once you've done that, I want you to take a percentage of your profits each month. 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I don't care, 5%, 10%, 15%, whatever, and set that aside for in-business retained earnings for future growth.
1: Okay.
0: You use that money to grow with because you're not borrowing money anymore.
1: No.
0: And then you take everything else home and you work the baby steps at home.
1: Okay. I've got it.
2: Do you have a tax pro currently?
1: It. 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
0: 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Not only the old bill, but be setting aside the money for the new bill.
2: That'll sneak up on people who are self-employed, even if they're going, hey, I'm debt-free. Well, unless you owe the IRS money. That's scary. So make sure you're setting that money aside, and a good CPA will help you figure out how much to set aside and when to pay it and all that good stuff.
0: I'm going to okay, Melissa, I'm going to tell you what's bothering me because I know this person because I've looked at him in the mirror. I've always had the ability to make money. I haven't always, until the last half of my life, or sooner than that, the last three quarters of my life, learned how to manage the money that I had. And your language and the way you're talking about this business shifted two or three different times inside the conversation, which all of it was around this idea. You're really good at making money. You're not very good at systematizing and managing it. And you cannot out-earn your stupidity. I tried it. And I make a lot of money. I've made a lot of money in my life, but I cannot out-earn my stupidity. My stupidity would always trump any amount of money I can make. So you have to systematize and get detailed. It's not your nature. You are an entrepreneur's entrepreneur. Your nature is to go leave the cave, kill something, drag it home, and then let someone else do the butchering, right? You've got to stay on top of the details here. You've got to stay on top of every dollar that comes in and exactly where it goes out. 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One of the things we learned is that you're not good at managing it. You went $200,000 in debt over 15 years and lost your business. So you've got to make sure you don't do that again with systems and processes.

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0: Fred's in Philadelphia. Hi, Fred. How are you?
1: I'm doing well. How are you and George, Dave?
0: Better than we deserve, sir. How can we help?
1: Good. I was calling with the where my wife and I are looking at buying a house together. We currently still own our previous, and the houses we were looking at were in a certain price range that we had kind of accepted and were good with. And then we're seeing these other houses, because the market's pretty tight, we're seeing these other houses that are more appealing. They're above that range. I think most people would say that we're fine, we're good, but those are also the people that can get a $600,000 mortgage for a house they can't afford. So,
2: well, they're letting the banks set their budget.
1: Yeah, well, that's exactly it. And I've been listening to the show for 20 years, and kind of glad Delaney's not on today, because I'm a psychotherapist, so I know he'd probably bust my chops about it, but figured I would call and get your feedback on it.
0: So what price range home are you thinking of buying?
1: $700,000 to $750,000.
0: Are you paying cash?
1: Mostly cash.
0: Okay. And you're keeping the other two properties?
1: No, actually, we would be selling both of those properties. We have about $485,000 in equity from the two of them.
0: Mm-hmm.
1: I also have a small business and own an office outright, which is about $400,000, but we're not touching that.
2: So you got $485,000 equity you're going to use toward the down payment, plus other cash savings?
1: Yes, another $100,000 on top of that.
2: So you got $585,000 down on $750,000, let's say.
1: Correct.
2: Okay.
0: And so what's, like $100,000 in debt. Yeah, okay. And your household income's what?
1: Household income is $300,000 to $350,000 a year.
0: Okay.
2: You can afford a $2,400 payment on a 15-year fixed.
1: And we figured we would throw extra money into it. I guess what I got stuck on, and going down a rabbit hole, I couldn't find anything online about the amount of wealth you have and how much of that is tied up in a home.
0: Okay.
1: Like, I guess I was looking for a percentage.
0: What's your,
1: I'm looking at
0: that's a good question. And the data that we have, just from anecdotal observation, tells us that the higher your net worth, the smaller a percentage of your net worth is in your home. Well, no duh.
1: Mm-hmm.
0: Okay. I mean, if you got a $1 million net worth and you have a $600,000 house, that's not a big deal. That's 60%, right? But if you've got a $100 million net worth, you really wouldn't want a $60 million house. That'd be weird.
1: Right.
0: Okay.
1: Right.
0: And so that would be out. That'd be out of range. So you can't use a straight percentage. It skews. The higher your net worth goes, the smaller amount you would use on consumption and on house and on cars and so forth.
1: Mm-hmm.
0: I mean, if you have a $100,000 net worth, the percentage you have in cars alone is way higher than it would be if you had a $1 million net worth, that kind of thing. So it would be on a curve in that regard. So what is the rest of your nest egg?
1: Okay, our retirement, we have about 1.5.
0: Mm-hmm.
1: And I guess I get stuck on that number. We've got 1.5, which is certainly we can live on together. We've got a number of years to work left.
0: Well, and it'll grow. I mean, it's not over. You're not touching it.
2: Our millionaire study showed about a third was real estate, two-thirds was their nest egg. So
0: that's about where you're
2: right there.
0: Yeah, I think you're fine. Yeah, your ratios are just fine. If you told me you had $200,000, and I might go, you're probably a little high on this house. You know, like 750 as a percentage of 200 of a million total. You know, that might be touched it, but I think you're in great shape. This is perfectly. I would recommend you do what you're doing, and then I'd recommend you pay off that $100,000 mortgage as fast as you can, and so that you're freed up to just invest and save and enjoy your life, right?
1: Wonderful.
2: Way to go.
0: Good job, man. Well played.
2: It's nice to give someone the green light once in a while on buying, quote-unquote, too much house. You did great.
0: Sam's in Franklin, Tennessee, right here in our neighborhood. What's up, Sam?
3: Hey, Dave. How you doing?
0: Better than I deserve. How can I help?
3: Thanks for taking the call. So I'm just trying to see if I'm in a financial position to purchase a luxury watch.
0: Okay. How much is it?
3: It'll be between $12,000 and $14,000.
0: Okay. Net worth, what's your nest egg, that kind of stuff?
3: So I make a $92,000 a year, but more importantly, in 2028, I'll be receiving a large bonus between $80,000 to $90,000, which is what I would be using to cash flow that purchase.
0: In 2028?
3: Yes, sir.
0: Okay. And how much is the large bonus?
3: Between $80,000 to $90,000.
0: And what's your net worth now?
3: Right around $200,000.
0: Okay. It's probably not going to cause you to go bankrupt or anything like that, and it's, you know, you're asking a question about something you're going to do in 3 years. Right?
2: You're not doing this now.
0: Yeah. So this is
3: going to be once I have the cash in hand, then I would make the purchase.
0: Yeah.
2: And you're debt-free?
3: Debt-free. The only thing I have is the mortgage, investing 15%.
0: Yeah. So the rule of thumb I use on luxury purchases when Sharon and I are doing that, or something like an expensive trip, travel, whatever like that, is we just use the burn the money in the middle of the floor rule. If you took $12,000 after you get this check and burned it in the middle of the floor, does your life change?
3: No, not necessarily, no.
0: Right. But it's still kind of a lot based on the numbers you're giving me.
3: It is.
0: It's not like you're sitting on $1 million and you're spending 12 grand.
3: Right.
2: It's currently, that's a pretty good chunk of your net worth. Now, in the future, it won't be. Will be a moot point when you're worth $2 million.
0: And the thing I will not tell you to do, and I have several friends that have a watch problem. It can be a problem, Sam.
2: Call it an addiction.
0: You only got one arm to wear a watch on. But anyway, do not fall for this. And the same thing's true of diamonds. I have a diamond problem because I buy them for my wife. But do not fall into the trap that this is an investment. It's not. Some Rolexes, a few of them go up in value, but if you go online and pull up 30-year-old Rolexes, they really are not appreciating, not that much. A little bit maybe, depending on the watch, and there's some special ones and that kind of crap. But you really can't predict that today, and so don't buy it as an investment. Buy it as a consumption. Same thing with diamonds. Diamonds go up in value. No, they don't. I've been buying them for 30 years. I couldn't sell them for what I got in them. And so, and I know because Sharon wanted to get rid of some of these that she had, and we're just like, oh, for that, we'll just keep them.
2: It's like, not worth taking the loss. It hurts you too much.
0: It just hurts my feelings knowing about it. But, these are just consumption things. But they fall in the category of, Rolexes, they go up in value, and no, not necessarily.
2: Yeah, there's a couple of super collectible versions, but at that price point, it's probably not going to be something that is going to be worth 30 grand one day.
0: But if it is, when you back out the percentage rate of return, it sucks. So, just don't buy it for that reason. That's my only advice. Buy it if it passes the smell test of burn the money in the middle of the floor, and I think you can do that, Sam. You're right on the bubble, though. If you told me a $50,000 watch, I'd tell you no. And there's plenty of those, even Rolexes. Yeah. So, wow.
2: I still go, man, I would love to see that mortgage paid off. That's just me. I'm a nerd. I like to dangle the carrot. I'm going, hey, that'd be a pretty cool thing to.
0: Much better than owning a watch.
2: Yeah. If I had 12 grand right now, would I rather put it toward the mortgage to see that balance go down or have a watch in my drawer? That's kind of an interesting question as well, is what's the best use of the money?
0: You don't have a watch problem, though.
2: No. No, and maybe you. One day I might. That might be my only hobby because I'm terrible at golf.
0: Well, you might.
2: Wearing something that's $50,000 on my wrist would just freak me out. I'm like target demo to get mugged. So I just, I just try to. You don't want to look too nice in the streets. I look like easy money. So I'm not doing that. That just scares me. You see these pickpocketers, and if you're traveling especially, you're traveling internationally, you got some nice watches on, people take note.
0: Mm.
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4: From ABC News, I'm Wayne Cabot. 3 weeks to the election, 3 bad economic signs. Stocks had their worst day today since July. Inflation jumped month to month from 3.4 to 3.7%, and oil hit its highest level in a month today. Rippling through the economy, says ABC's Olivia Rubin.
5: Energy prices up 20% year to year, fuel oil up 74%, airfare 22%, electricity 4.4%. Of course, there are other areas seeing increases as well. According to this report, food up 2.5%, the price of eating out up 3.5%, apparel up 3.4%, but there are some bright spots too. Used cars and trucks down 1.5%, so certainly increases across the board. A lot of it driven by the war in Iran and those rising fuel costs.
4: And now there's word 2 more vessels were struck by unknown projectiles in the Strait of Hormuz today. The Trump Justice Department has sent letters to California officials containing a flash drive with names of alleged non-citizens given mail-in ballots. L.A. County is refusing to open it on privacy concerns.
6: The letters mark the latest effort by the Trump administration to sow doubt about the integrity of the upcoming election by pushing claims that non-citizens will seek to vote in mass numbers, despite evidence and criminal prosecution levels showing that such instances remain rare. The Department of Justice gave California officials 48 hours to act on the list by verifying whether it showed non-citizens were sent mail-in ballots and to segregate any potential return ballots that may have been included until the state can verify their citizenship status. Peter Harlambus, ABC News.
4: White powdery substance found this week in election board office in Oklahoma State Capitol and in a package sent to the Louisiana elections office. We don't yet know the scope or nature of this yet, but it does echo 2024, when election offices in 16 states received mail with a powdery substance in the weeks before Election Day. You're listening to ABC News.
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9: Okay, we need to start CPR. I'm going to tell you how to do CPR, okay?
4: Newly obtained 911 audio reveals a frantic effort to save actress Hayden Panettiere when she was found unresponsive in a South Carolina apartment in August. ABC's Alex Stone on what we're hearing.
2: In this call that we're listening to right now that we're just getting, 7 minutes, a lot of it is the breathe, one, two, three, four, giving instructions to get through it. And the caller saying that she was not breathing from the beginning. He said he had just come in from church, and as he came in, that his brother's girlfriend was not breathing, and they began going through the chest compressions and the mouth-to-mouth at that point. Now, we just, in the last couple of days, got the coroner's report for Hayden Panettiere. We know that she died of a mix of drugs.
4: If your child or grandchild seems anxious, ABC News chief medical correspondent Dr. Tara Narula says they're not alone.
10: We talk a lot about depression, but I don't think we talk enough about anxiety. And anxiety is actually the most common psychiatric disorder in teens. And for anyone who's suffered from anxiety, it is the constant fear, worry, what ifs, self-doubt, criticism. It is crippling.
4: Study in JAMA Pediatrics finds about 1 in 6 teens surveyed have reported moderate to severe anxiety, and that nearly two-thirds are also battling depression. 13 East Coast states declaring power grid emergencies because of the warmer-than-usual weather. Wayne Cabot, ABC News.
11: AONP News brought to you by McCrory Carpet One. Always priced right, always done right. It's McCrory Carpet One. The construction on Highway 101 east of Port Angeles taking another major step toward completion. WASDOT crews have shifted traffic over Lees Creek into its final alignment, and a similar move planned soon at Ennis Creek. The nearly two-year, $136 million project remains on schedule to be wrapped up by the end of this year. Port of Port Angeles will use $27.5 million in bonds to help finance the Port Angeles Composites development. Some expansion there as Honda Jets takes over most of that facility. Commissioners have been weighing the financial risk if the company ends its lease there early. Meantime, the port's preliminary budget next year projects a roughly $120,000 operating shortfall.
12: Here's your News Radio KONP forecast, brought to you by Olympic Game Farm. Sunshine mixed with clouds at times this afternoon, with daytime highs approaching 59. Northeasterly winds around 5 miles per hour. Partly cloudy skies again tonight. Lows dip down to about 45. Daytime highs approaching 61 tomorrow. Sunshine mixed with clouds at times. Sunshine mixed with clouds at times Friday, with daytime highs approaching 65. 57 chance of rain Saturday. Taking a look at the extended forecast, 54 Sunday, 53 Monday, and 54 on Tuesday. That's a look at your forecast. I'm meteorologist Paul Trombley. Right now, it's 56 degrees.

0: Welcome back to the Ramsey Show in the Fairwinds Credit Union studio. George Camel, Ramsey personality, is my co-host today. John is in Raleigh, North Carolina. Hey, John, how are you?
1: I'm good, Dave. How are you doing?
0: Better than I deserve. What's up?
1: Yes, sir. So I'm 29, married, kids, and I built a solar company that does residential solar back in 2024. We did about $350,000 and then about $750,000 in 2025.
0: When the law changed.
1: Yes, sir. Yes, then the law changed. Whenever that happened, our finance partner about 5 months ago filed for bankruptcy. And a lot of our deals that were tied up with them, we just didn't get paid out on. So then we were trying to figure out how to run the company, you know, with cash deals, which the pool of people that buy solar in cash is pretty small. And now over the last 6 months, we've accumulated about $220,000 in debt. And we just got reprimanded on our license for not being able to pay a customer back on time. And so now I am at a crossroads. Our monthly expenses, we do not own a home, we are renting a home, are about $9,000 a month because I started making money and decided that it was a good idea to start living like I made money, and now I'm not making money, and I'm just trying to figure out what to do, considering bankruptcy, and just kind of at a loss.
0: Man, I'm sorry. I was exactly your age when I was facing the same thing. And so you said you're married?
1: Yes, sir. Married, one kid.
0: How old's your baby?
1: She's 2.
0: Okay. How long have you been married?
1: 3 years.
0: Okay. All right. Would you allow me to just start at the beginning before I answer your question?
1: Yes, sir.
0: The most important thing when this is over is you and your wife. Nothing else in this conversation matters until you have that and you keep that. Because the number one cause of bankruptcy, or the number one cause of divorce, is money fights and money stress. And when Sharon and I were in the situation you're in, we just about killed each other.
1: Yes, sir.
0: We would have. She would have left, but she didn't have a car.
1: Yes, sir. That's the exact situation we're in right now.
0: I mean, ironically. And so you need to go back home, and here's the reason, and here's where that comes from. And if you understand the reason, that it helps you to battle it. Number one, ladies are more security based than men in general. Not all, but in general terms. Okay, stereotypical terms, if you want to call it that. And my wife's security gland was going into spasm mode because because she could see everything falling around us, and she was terrified. And when you're running a business like this and you've been successful, followed by not being successful for you, that is a major blow in confidence and in identity and in self-worth. And when she's afraid and gets her claws out, you're not in a position. It makes your self-worth go down, which makes her get more terrified, and it is a vicious cycle that's ugly.
1: Yes, sir.
0: So when you first thing you do is when you get off the phone, you hug her and you say, we're going to get through this together. We started with nothing. We can go again if we have to. As long as you and me and baby are okay, and we're going to be okay, I can make money. I can get a job, okay?
1: Yes, sir.
0: And then detach yourself emotionally from whether you're okay if this business makes it or this business doesn't. Instead, you're emotionally just going, oh, this is a round of Monopoly and I'm getting beat.
1: Yes,
0: but I'm not going to die from it. Okay, so hang on to your marriage, hang on to your worth, and let her know it's going to be okay, and that we're going to be together, and we're going to get through this. And you need to say that like every morning to each other.
1: Yes, sir.
0: All right. Now, then, thank you for letting me go back there, because I do remember that. And I've coached with a lot of families in your situation and my situation that didn't make it, and so I always want to start with you make it first. Now, let's play Monopoly. What's going on? All right, so what kind of debt is this $220,000?
1: So it's $120,000 in customer obligations. So people that paid cash, the finance company that filed for bankruptcy.
0: What do you? How do you? If they pay cash for solar panels, why do you owe them money?
1: Because whenever we had the reprimand on our license, we had told everyone that we were waiting for the approval to be able to do the installations again, and we gave everyone a timeline.
0: Oh, so they've given you money you haven't done the installation.
1: Yes, sir. Yes, sir.
2: The work's not completed. The deadline passed. Now you just owe them the money back. It's over.
1: Yes, sir. Yes, sir. Yeah, and we have to pay a 20% restocking fee on all the equipment on top of that. So on the customers that canceled, we have to pay. We send the equipment back.
0: $120,000 of them have canceled. $120,000 worth.
1: Yes, sir. Yeah, the other ones are, they're fine with waiting. And so we have those.
0: Have you already restocked the equipment?
1: Yes, sir. We've already sent it all back.
0: Okay. All right. So that's a done deal.
1: So we're just waiting.
0: Water under the
1: bridge. We're just waiting on that.
0: Mm-hmm. Yeah, water under the bridge. So what happens if you don't pay those people? They take your license?
1: Our license is already suspended. So, I mean, I'm kind of operating under the idea that I have to generate another form of income. There's no way for us to generate income with the business right now. I'm actually on a trip with a different company out of state right now because I have to pay bills. So
2: the business can't produce a dollar in income until you repay the $120.
1: Yes, sir.
2: What's the other $100?
1: The other $100 is a line of credit with a different distributor. It's tied with the finance company, so it's not directly affecting us yet, but it will if we do not pay it. But the finance company, pretty much, we would finance a deal, the line of credit would go through the finance company, and then through the distributor, and
0: Then they'd flip the they pay you out on the paper,
1: Yes, sir.
0: Yeah.
2: What are you making now with this other business?
1: I'm going to be making, I make about $20,000 a month, so about $240,000 a year.
2: Good.
0: Okay. All right. So, before you file bankruptcy, what I would do is nothing and just let it sit and see how long it burns.
1: Okay.
0: Okay. And who knows, it may turn around, something might come loose. But you're filing bankruptcy on what might happen. They might sue you for this money. The customer might. The finance company might. These debtors might sue you, but they haven't yet.
1: Yes, sir.
0: And you can't produce any revenue with that company, and because of this mess. And so, if enough of them come at you that you can't cash flow settlements with them later, a year from now, you might be forced into a Chapter 7, but you're not there yet.
1: Okay.
0: And if you can emotionally set this aside and say, I didn't set out to screw these people, I'm not a bad person. The market changed because the law changed, and then the finance company went broke. None of those are things I could have affected, so I didn't set out for this to happen. So I'm going to do the best I can do to work through this, and if I can't, I can't. And just push it over to the side, and then you guys go live your life and see if you can work your way through this.

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1: Hey, John Deloney here. 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

0: 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Hey, Anthony, what's up in your world?
1: Not too much. How are y'all?
0: Better than we deserve. How can we help?
1: Absolutely. Well, I'm looking at possibly getting a vehicle equity loan for an attorney because my ex-wife wants to leave with our children, and actually I move out there to Tennessee. So I'm just scared. I'm not sure exactly what to do. And their $7,500 retention fee for this attorney is just money I don't have laying around.
0: Okay. What do you make a year?
1: It'd be somewhere around $48,000. Yeah, bring home about $3,600 a month.
0: Do you have any money?
1: No.
0: Mm-hmm. How much debt do you have?
1: Let's see here. Just under $4,500.
0: Hmm. What's your car worth?
1: I just did KBB on hold. It's worth about $11,000.
0: Hmm. Well, I mean, a vehicle equity loan is a very sweet, sugary way of saying title pawn.
1: Right.
0: Which is a ridiculous interest rate. So you're going to the loan sharks.
1: Yeah, they told me about somewhere between 25 and 27%.
0: Yeah. Well, first thing I'm going to do is shop attorneys and see if I can get one to take the case for $3,000 to $5,000 retainer. And because it may be that some letters and just having an attorney slows her roll. Okay.
1: Okay.
0: And might not be $7,500. It might not be you just found this guy. Okay. But maybe you can find someone to take a case for a smaller retainer. Before I would take on 27% on title pawn and get screwed, I'd just sell the car and buy a $2,000 car and use the cash to pay the attorney.
1: Uh-huh. I would think you'd probably say something like that. I have shopped around attorneys. This one has seemed to be one of the better options. But even they said, Anthony, this might rack up to a $15,000 case, which is another big concern of mine. If I am to sell the vehicle, then I have to go out and try to get some other loan again, but now I don't have...
0: No, you don't. No, you sell the car for $11,000 and you buy a $2,000 car, that puts $9,000 in your pocket.
2: Is the car paid for?
1: Okay. It is.
2: Great. So it's all profit to you when you sell.
1: Right.
2: And then you take the $9,000 and apply it to get the attorney, and you still have some money left over. So the goal is use the money towards the attorney and use the leftovers to get you whatever car you can get from, Facebook Marketplace.
0: Yeah, just get you some kind of cheap beater car. And because here's the thing. This is going to set, you're creating two problems instead of one. One problem is a big butt attorney fee. But now we've got another problem, 27% interest. And you're going to look up and be underwater on this thing in a heartbeat. And they're going to have you in handcuffs, not literally, but figuratively. So if I were in your shoes, I would fight for my kids. I can appreciate that anybody wants to do that. And I still think if I were in your shoes, I would look at other attorneys as well. I'm not in love with attorneys. I've never found one that I loved. So not married to one. Don't want to get married to one. So
2: literally or figuratively.
0: Either one. So, and if he says it might go to $15,000, say, well, really not an option. If you want to get paid, that is, because I don't have $15,000. And I don't have any money. This is the money I've got, and so we're going to go as far as we can go for this amount of money. Because I can't do any more. And so if you're planning on running this up, we already are starting with a bad plan. So one more reason I don't like your guy. So, yeah, it could. It could run to $82,000 if you want to fight that long, and if you want to fight that hard, you could do that. But you are going to be in a mess when you do that. You're going to bankrupt yourself with these attorney's fees. So it could be that if you get an attorney that does know how to posture and negotiate and threaten,

0: I deserve. What's up?
1: Well, I've been listening to you on and off, and kind of to a point where I keep looking at my finances to try to start putting something aside, and I figure if I could, like, maybe just start with, like, $25 a month, at least, like, putting it someplace and not touching it, for, like, some kind of a savings, would that be a good start?
0: No.
1: Okay.
0: You can't buy a biscuit for $25.
2: Why is the number so small?
1: I'm practically living paycheck to paycheck.
2: How old are you?
1: I'm 62.
2: And how much do you make a month?
1: About 2,000.
2: And that's working full-time, 40 hours a week?
1: Yes.
0: What do you do?
1: I work at Walmart.
0: Okay. Have you considered working on your career?
1: I keep batting that around of, like, moving to a different position or, like, a completely different job.
0: Yeah.
1: And it's like, I'm established where I am. Do I want to start
0: over? Oh, we've established you don't make any money is what we've established. You're starving to death.
1: I have a car to drive. I have a bed to sleep in, a roof over my head. And I actually help my church. We have a food pantry, and we're allowed to bring things home. So that definitely helps with the grocery, though.
2: So what's your game plan for the future? When are you going to retire?
1: Well, at this point, probably be like 5-10 years I'm looking at. And, you know, right now, because it's hard for me to save because growing up, we weren't taught anything.
0: It's hard for you to save because you don't make any money.
1: Yeah.
0: You're below the poverty level on your income.
1: I have done it. I have done it. And I know I can do it again. But it's just really hard.
0: Made more money?
1: Stuff. No.
0: Okay, you need to make more money, Janet. For the fifth time in this conversation, you need to make more money. You don't make enough money.
2: The more you can save.
0: The answer is not $25 a month. The answer is double your income. You need a new job.

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2: Hello, this is your new Port Commissioner, Kelly Kidwell, and I'm glad to bring you an insight into new projects that we've been working on at the Port of Port Angeles. 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We use these grants to maximize the impact of our local dollars, and in recent years, every local dollar we've invested in the port infrastructure has brought in $4 of state and federal investment, helping us build for the future while reducing costs to our community. This year has been an exciting one. The port is completing the design of shore power improvements at Terminal 1.

0: 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This allows ships to connect to clean electricity while at berth instead of using their diesel engines, reducing the port's CO2 emissions by an estimated 100 tons per year.
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10: When you're given gifts, you take them, right?
9: Arriving in Bullhead City, Arizona, on the Qatari gifted Air Force One, President Trump today told a Republican rally for Andy Biggs that the incumbent governor, Katie Hobbs, is dumb.
10: You ever see her? She looks at, I swear she's a dumb. I know smart people.
9: The Trump Justice Department has sent letters to California officials containing a flash drive with names of alleged non-citizens given mail-in ballots. L.A. County is refusing to open it on privacy concerns. Stocks had their worst day since July. Inflation jumped month to month, 3.4 to 3.7%. Year to year, fuel oil is up 74% as winter heating season begins. Today, oil hit its highest level in a month. And now there's word two more vessels were struck by unknown projectiles in the Strait of Hormuz. Pope Leo is eating and walking and praying a day after losing part of his lung to cancer, but may not be able to make his Latin America trip. This is a...
11: 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Sunshine mixed with clouds at times this afternoon with a high of 59. Northeast winds around 5 miles per hour. Partly cloudy skies again tonight. Lows dip down to about 45. Sunshine mixed with clouds at times tomorrow. Highs around 61. I'm staff meteorologist Jennifer Wojcicki. Currently, it's 56 degrees. .com.

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1: Today's question comes from Abigail in Florida. Would you help us out with the definition of a used vehicle? We know not to buy a brand new vehicle from a dealership because of depreciation and plan on paying in cash. Should our criteria be based off the manufacturer year and or number of miles? We're considering a 2025 model with 4,000 miles and just want to make sure it wouldn't fall into the category of a brand new car. Interesting question. Well, I mean, used simply is you're not the first owner. But as far as the actual parameters here, if you're paying cash and the value of all the things in your life with wheels and motors, no more than half your annual income, and this is not a big part of your world, you could go buy that car.
0: Yeah, I mean, the 27 models are out. This is a 25. And it's 4,000 miles, not 4 miles. It's a used car.
1: So is that car significantly cheaper than if you bought brand new? Probably.
0: Yeah.
1: Because I did something similar, and my car was, I think, 25 to 30% off, just because I waited for one person to drive it 4,000 miles.
0: There you go.
1: So you're still not taking the hit on depreciation up front.
0: Stacy's in Detroit. Hi, Stacy. How are you?
2: Hi. Doing well. How are you?
0: Better than I deserve. What's up?
2: My husband and I are on baby step number 6 and really have been trying to chip away at the mortgage. But we've been thrown a large curveball with a data center potentially moving in about a half a mile from us. And we're looking at exploring, do we move and take a hold of the equity that we have had in our house before we potentially lose that? And just kind of derail all little things financially that we have set up.
0: Well, my guess is that anyone buying the home would know about the data center.
2: Potentially. It's not, I mean, yes and no, right? It's not a for sure thing.
0: Yeah, it's been all over the news.
2: Not in our area. Other areas, there have been.
0: Okay, so I'm sorry.
2: In
0: potentially.
2: Yes.
0: Potentially has not happened.
2: Correct. Right. That's why we're trying to figure out, okay, do we
0: Yeah, but I mean, what if you move and then it doesn't come?
2: It's a done thing.
0: How sure
2: exactly,
0: are you this is
2: right?
0: coming? How sure are you this is
2: I
0: coming?
2: I mean, probably about 80%.
0: Then other people know about it.
2: They do, yes.
0: Then you've already taken the loss.
2: Well, our neighbor just sold their home for what we would want to sell in that ballpark.
0: Okay.
2: And still have equity.
0: All right. What is the price range of your home?
2: We could sell for around $600.
0: Okay. And what's your household income?
2: $250.
0: Okay. And you're under the impression that the value has not decreased on an 80% probability of a data center coming in.
2: Correct.
0: That's just not logical to me. But
1: were you guys wanting to move anyways?
2: I mean, this is our first home that we ever purchased. So, and we didn't think that this would be our forever home. So we were open to it, to potentially get into a different school district and things like that. Just wasn't really on our radar right at the moment.
0: Okay. All right. Well, all right. Let me think about this. The number one, if you can get a price that you want to get out of a house and you want to sell your house, that's always a good thing. You should always do that.
2: Mm-hmm.
0: And then just move, okay, for whatever reason, okay? The second thing is that I don't want to overreact for something that's not 100%. And mm-hmm. even if a data center does come in a half mile down the road, there may be a drop in values, but they may be temporary.
2: Mm-hmm.
0: Because we don't have any, the fear is the data centers, whatever, people are raising hell about it because it's going to lower the property values in the area. Maybe not. I've mm-hmm. seen things like this happen where everybody thinks, oh, this is going to destroy property values. And, you know, for 6 or 8 months, a few people panic sell because they think that's going to happen, and then property values drop. But 4 years later, they're up, and you're fine. Mm-hmm. And the actual physical impact on your living there is zero. And if that ends up being the case, then you've panicked and run out the back door because somebody screamed fire and there's no fire. And I don't want you to do that, overreact.
2: Mm-hmm.
0: Okay.
2: Mm-hmm.
0: So I've got a friend that owned a home that backed up to a piece of commercial property in a subdivision like you're in.
2: Mm-hmm.
0: And that piece of commercial property had been there, a blank piece of ground for a long time, and a Walmart announced they were going to build on it, and all the neighbors rose up and raised Cain that Walmart was going to come in and it was going to destroy their property values. And of course, you can guess the end of the story. Walmart came in and their property values didn't flinch because there was always a piece of commercial property back there. Nothing was different. I mean, you got a little light pollution. You probably got a little extra traffic and some noise with Walmart backing up to you, but it did not destroy their lives like they were carrying on the drama queen version, you know? So I don't know what's going to happen with the data center. It could have major impact. I don't know. But I always force myself to not overreact. If I pull up the weather in the morning and it says that there is a 56% chance of rain, in my mind there's a 44% chance it's not going to. And so I don't want to, I'm going to stay home today because it's going to rain, you know, which people do that crap. I mean, we even close schools around here because it might be a tornado Friday, you know, and because we've lost our minds. I mean, that kind of stuff, because it might happen. Dave, you want little children to die? No, I don't, you drama queen. But anyway, so I'm the guy the other side of this, Stacey. So I'm, you know, have you seen any data on? Data centers.
1: Here's what I'm finding currently is that homes within a mile of a newly announced large data center fell 7% on average over the following 5 years. Homes within 3 miles fell 3% on average. So let's say it's 6%. Her home value goes down, but it's going to cost her 3% in agent fees to sell, 3% to buy.
0: They don't like go in half or something.
1: No. And it said over time there were some areas that actually they sold for more because these data centers tend to locate near strong infrastructure, airports, jobs, all these other things. So
0: things that cause your property to go up anyway.
1: It really is going to depend on location, what the data center is. Is it gigantic? Is it an eyesore?
0: Yeah, that does make a difference.
1: Right?
0: So if the average bad news is 7%, I'm not selling unless I want.
1: Factor that in.
0: And in her case, she said, you know, she told her phone screener she's got a low interest rate and she's going to have to give up that, you know, 2%, 3%
1: mortgage. So if you go double your interest rate on top of paying 3% fees to this agent, 3% for the buying agent over here, you're going to end up
0: on what is
1: losing
0: potentially,
1: that.
0: Maybe,
1: yeah,
0: could be.
1: The town could come and fight against it.
0: Might rain.
1: And it doesn't happen.
0: Yeah.
1: So
0: I just don't want to overreact, Stacey. I mean, it could be a problem, but that's interesting data. How reliable is that? Is that ChatGPT crap?
1: You gotta wonder. This is from there's a UC Berkeley study. It looks like that was from September, so it feels legitimate. There's a research paper involved.
0: Maybe if you didn't say Berkeley,
1: who is funding the research? No, I get to the bottom of this.
0: Yeah. The data center, brought to you by data centers.
1: Yeah. That would make sense.
0: Just opened a new professor chair at Berkeley. Yeah. I don't know. I if it's only 7%, then I wouldn't worry about it. I'd just ride it out. Unless you want to move anyway, and this is a good time to move.

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0: John is in Miami. Hey, John, how are you?
1: I'm good, and yourself?
0: Better than I deserve. How can I help?
1: So I have a quick career question. I'm currently a general manager with some elevated responsibility at a gym down in Miami. The senior director that was currently or previously working with us moved to another gym company, is in Jacksonville currently, and is offering me an area manager position. So it'd be an elevated title. I would go from about $60,000 a year to $90,000 potentially, with at least $80,000 as my annual. My wife, considering the move, in order to interview for the position, I've had to doctor my resume slightly.
0: What does doctor mean? Lie?
1: Not necessarily. I mean, yes, basically. So I have, like I said, I have a lot of elevated experience and responsibilities here. I'm helping the area managers in our region when it comes to developing the team, doing like audits and oversight for
0: John,
1: other clubs.
0: If you have to lie, you shouldn't do it.
1: Okay, that's why I'm having some second thoughts.
0: Well,
1: honestly.
0: Sure.
2: What's the piece they require that you're having a doctor?
1: Well, I'm really just changing the title for my position. So the senior director had mentioned, hey, just go ahead, keep your experience levels the same and notate that you are an area manager rather than just, we call it a senior general manager. So it's the title is changed, but my responsibilities are the same. And so that's not sitting right with me.
0: Yeah. Yeah, you're not going to like me. I wouldn't go to work for this guy.
1: Okay.
0: He lied to you. He's teaching you to lie. He's going to cut your throat.
1: Okay. Yeah, that's fair. And I mean, in the past when he was working with us, he's what's helped me. He helped me kind of move into the general manager position. I've been with this gym for five, almost 6 years now. So he kind of helped me work the way up. And after he left, I'm finding out that there's stuff that he did with other employees. So I was considering the position because, again, it is a title increase. It is a pay increase.
0: Yeah, but you're moving under a toxic guy that can't be trusted. His integrity is bad, and he's telling you to sacrifice your integrity.
1: Okay. Yeah, that's what I was thinking. I just wanted a better
0: so
1: I guess,
0: there was a,
1: more expertise.
0: There was a book out on this that was very interesting to me. Tom Stanley did a book in 1992 called The Millionaire Next Door, where he studied millionaires. And he came back later and studied DECA millionaires. And I can't remember the name of that book. It was called Millionaire something, Millionaire Mindset or something like that by Tom Stanley. And he studied people that had $10 million net worths or greater. And he found 38 characteristics of these DECA millionaires, 10 million or more. And everything from education level to number of hours worked a week, what are the habits, what are the character traits, and those among the study, and said so the ones that appeared most often were at the top of the list, the ones that appeared least often were at the bottom of the 1 through 38 list. Does that make sense?
1: Yeah.
0: You know what the number one thing was among all of them? That showed up every single time, integrity.
1: Yep, that's what would have been my guess.
0: Yeah, and that's the reason for my sermon. But yeah.
2: The Millionaire Mind.
0: Is that it?
2: That's the book.
0: Thank you. Yeah, and Tom passed away in a car wreck a few years ago, and his daughter Sarah, we still interact with her. She does great research on millionaires and so forth, too. Still, she's in Atlanta. But that stuck with me, that if someone will lie to you, is asking you to lie, that means they're going to lie to you. And if they're a known liar, then you're going to get, you know, you're stepping into a bear trap. And whatever amount of money is promised to you really isn't, the promise isn't good because his word isn't good. And, so people, you know, I cheat on my taxes, someone says, then they're going to cheat you. Well, I hate the government. I hate the IRS. I hate paying taxes. But I pay every stinking dime exactly what I owe, not because the IRS is worth it, not because the U.S. government deserves it, but because it's a statement about who I am. So you do exactly what you're supposed to do because that's a statement about who you are. And be a person of integrity.
2: And then you create a culture of that. I mean, that's what you've done at Ramsey with almost 1,000 team members here is, we try to hire people of integrity. And you can sniff it out pretty fast.
0: And
2: people with integrity can
0: sniff
2: it out.
0: We don't keep them when they don't.
2: Yeah.
0: So, yeah. So just, yeah.
2: And the stat's interesting. 95% of surveyed millionaires rated being honest with all people as a very important factor in their financial success, tied for number one with being well-disciplined. That's okay. Interesting.
0: That was from that book.
2: That's the book, yeah.
0: Look at that. All from my memory file.
2: That's okay. Pretty good.
0: And you found it on that thing called the Internet.
2: Memory of an elephant.
0: Pretty cool.
2: I can't keep much up here.
0: That was before there were elephants or internets, but yeah. Yeah, anyway, yeah, it's interesting. You know, we had a thing a few years ago. People were talking about business ethics. And when we're teaching our small business people, what do you do with business ethics? Business ethics. Do we need to teach business ethics in college now while you're going through and getting a business degree? Should you have to get, you know, take two semesters of business ethics? And, you know, it's pretty simple. Just switch moccasins. Walk a mile in the other guy's shoes. And if what would you want someone to do with that? And so if I'm looking at a team member here, how would I want to be treated if I were them? If I were the team member and I'm going to go, you know, if you're interviewing, if you were the person doing the interview and you own that gym company, would you want someone to lie on their resume to get the job? Well, the answer's no. Because if they're going to lie about that, they're going to lie about something else. And so it's you know, but just business ethics is pretty simple. Switch places. And how would you want to be treated if you were on the other side of that? And you go, oh, well, that's the ethical answer. Treat other people like you want to be treated. It kind of comes from Jesus' own mouth. Yeah, and that helps you. Solves all your business ethics questions all the way top to bottom. It's an interesting call, though, because the data, and you probably can pull this up while we're talking, too, because you've done it so good in this call, but the data that I have read a couple things lately that, like, some huge percentage of resumes, 80, 90%, have falsehoods on them.
2: That does not surprise
0: and
2: me.
0: And when we're hiring here, we consider resumes a bit of a joke. Because, I mean, they'll embellish something. I mean, the guy's job was to mop the floor, and by the time you finish, you thought he was the head of surgery after you read the, you know, after you read the write-up on his work. It's like crazy. So we don't even look at that. We just talk to the people in the interview, actually learn about the people, check them out, do a background check on them, that kind of stuff, and cut through all the BS.
2: That's why referrals are so important to us.
0: Yes.
2: Yeah. Our team member referrals is one of the best ways to actually get your foot in the door and get an interview. It's a recommendation. Someone with integrity, someone with skills, versus I have experience in Microsoft Word. Whoop-de-doo. My toddler can figure that one out. I don't know why we're all still stuck on that one.
0: Hey, wait a minute. That's insulting. I can't. So.
2: Dave struggles.
0: I'm struggling. Word I can do. Excel gives me a fit.
2: But yeah, those pivot tables. Tricky.
0: Yeah, those will get you every time.
2: But it's a good reminder that we are always hiring. RamseySolutions.com/careers if you're a person of integrity.
0: Look at that.
2: Don't doctor
0: it
2: up.
0: Look at you doing an insert there. Look at that.
2: We need good people, Dave, and a lot of our listeners are good people.
0: They are. So, yeah, when in doubt, don't be in doubt. Tell the truth. And that'll answer your ethics question. And if it means you don't get the deal, you don't get the deal. And that probably God protecting you from people that you shouldn't been dealing with in the first place. So, I mean, I've got a situation right now on a project we're working on outside of Ramsey that some of the players involved are they're crooks. And so I just pulled the plug.
2: We're not doing it. That's
0: and
2: it.
0: The people around the project on my team are like, wait a minute. I'm like, no, the guy's a crook. And if we expect him to be anything but a crook, after he showed us he's a crook, then we're the stupid butt people. We're the idiots. Once you know the guy's a crocodile, expect to be eaten.
2: I mean, you always say you play with snakes, you get bit. So once you realize, oh, he's a snake, let's not play this game.
0: Yeah. Yeah, the simple continues on after seeing a problem. The wise stops and is safe for it. This is the Ramsey Show.

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2: From ABC News, I'm Dave Packer. More Houthi attacks on Saudi Arabia. Saudi Civil Defense says debris fell on Riyadh. And now word from a British tracking group that maritime traffic is not flowing through the Strait of Hormuz freely. All of this continuing to weigh on oil prices and stocks, which dropped to their worst day since July. ABC's Jim Ryan says the Consumer Price Index for September shows prices keep rising.
3: As has been the case since the start of the U.S.-Iran war, energy prices were a major driver of the 3.7% surge in the year-over-year Consumer Price Index last month. Coupled with higher prices for goods and services, average hourly earnings fell in August for a sixth straight month.
2: ABC's Olivia Rubin on relief for seniors who may be struggling with higher prices.
4: The Social Security Administration saying that benefits for cost of living increase will increase next month by 3.6% is the number there. So that is on average about $75 million more a month for the nearly 76 million people who get Social Security benefits.
2: Six Flags over Georgia set to reopen Friday, days after a man fell to his death from the Goliath roller coaster. That ride remaining closed as investigators examine what happened. U.S. roller coaster expert Brian Avery advises riders to check height and weight requirements, as well as other restrictions before getting on a roller coaster.
5: If you don't get a specific answer or things seem vague, ask an attendant. And if you ask an attendant and an attendant doesn't give you a specific response, you might want to question what's going on with respect to training. So you should always get a very exacting answer in these types of circumstances.
2: Kids at Chicago's Our Lady of Mount Carmel Academy making care packages for Pope Leo after learning he's been diagnosed with lung cancer. Student Catherine Esser.
6: And my card is for children saying get well soon and go White Sox.
2: Staff say they'll be shipping off the care package to the hospital where the Pope is receiving care. You're listening to ABC News.
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2: President Zelensky tells a British broadcaster that Ukraine is losing America as a strong partner. ABC's Ian Pannell has more.
9: There are growing concerns in Ukraine that the U.S. has now stopped sharing vital intelligence, the kind of intelligence that helps intercept Russian attacks, and that Elon Musk's Starlink satellite system is being restricted for Ukrainian forces.
2: A Ukrainian official tells ABC News that the new Starlink speed restrictions have slightly loosened, but they say the limit continues to inhibit Ukrainian defenses, including its ability to intercept Russia's jet-powered drones. The FBI says it's broken up a North Korean scheme that put nearly 200 work laptops inside dozens of Texas homes.
10: A North Korean engineer would get hired for a remote tech job using a stolen American identity. The company would then ship a laptop to what it thinks is that man's home. But the laptop would be sent to a stranger's house in Texas. That stranger would then keep the laptop plugged in so a North Korean could log in from overseas. Prosecutors say some of the Americans involved were recruited by a middleman in Ohio and were paid to lend their names and their homes to the scheme.
2: ABC's Sophie Flay. The building that houses London's oldest restaurant has been donated to Europe's biggest conservation charity. Rules was established in 1798 by Thomas Rule as an oyster bar. The Philadelphia Phillies are keeping Don Mattingly as a manager on a two-year contract. Dave Packer, ABC News.
11: In the military, the mission was clear. You knew what to do. Now, the mission has changed. 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
13: Good Wednesday afternoon, friends. Pepper Fisher with you from the KONP Newsroom. The afternoon news is brought to you by Steve Methner, your State Farm insurance agent in Port Angeles. You may have noticed I didn't start with my usual sounders. That's because we're having some technical difficulties on one of our computers here in the studio, and we're just going to go dry news here until we get this going, which I hope is going to be in the next couple of minutes. I won't have any news audio for you. It'll have to go on without that for a few minutes. Anyway, I hope. Our top story today, we learned only today that a man hiking up the Storm King Trail in Olympic National Park died on the trail on October 5th. Olympic National Park's Molly Pittman confirmed to KONP today that emergency personnel with the park responded to a report of a deceased male on the Mount Storm King Trail in the afternoon of October 5th. Pittman said the rescue team recovered the body and handed it over to the Clallam County Coroner's Office. Pittman said she could not provide any further information at this time. King 5 News reports the Clallam County Coroner identified the man as Dallin Brown, a home loan officer in Olympia. The coroner said Brown's manner of death was natural and that he died of coronary artery disease. Now, we have not been able to confirm that with coroner Rebecca Shankles, but we are awaiting her response to our questions. Mount Storm King is a steep hike of about 4 miles round trip near Lake Crescent. Clallam County commissioners are facing considerable public pushback over their proposed comprehensive plan, with residents raising concerns about property rights, government regulation, and the county's approach to future development. During Tuesday's continued public hearing, residents questioned whether some of the proposed policies are going beyond what Washington's Growth Management Act requires. County officials said that they're receiving around 140 written comments on the plan, which will guide growth and land use decisions over the next 20 years. The debate also highlighted concerns about future development, including a proposed small-scale resort on the West End that has generated neighborhood opposition. Commissioners discussed the need to balance development opportunities with protections for existing communities. But Community Development Director Bruce Emery also warned that the comprehensive plan could face legal challenges, potentially putting some land use decisions in the hands of the state's Growth Management Hearings Board. Commissioners are scheduled to continue working through the proposed changes on Monday of next week, with the public hearing set to resume October 27th. Two candidates seeking a seat in the Washington State House say lawmakers face some difficult budget decisions next year, with higher education and health care potentially among the casualties incumbent Democrat Adam Birnbaum and challenger Eric Pratt discussed the state's financial problems during a candidate forum yesterday on News Radio KONP. Birnbaum says lawmakers have already used much of the state's financial flexibility to address previous budget shortfalls, leaving fewer options for the upcoming legislative session. He predicts higher education and child care could face cuts, but he says he doesn't expect lawmakers to approve significant new taxes. Challenger Eric Pratt says the state's spending has increased faster than inflation, and lawmakers need to focus on controlling costs rather than asking taxpayers for more money. But Pratt also expressed concern about potential cuts to Peninsula College, which he says plays an important role in preparing local residents for jobs. Both candidates called for greater accountability in public education spending, questioning whether the state is getting adequate results for the money that's being invested. Birnbaum told us lawmakers need better information about the effectiveness of state programs before making spending decisions. Pratt says the state should concentrate on controlling expenditures without adding to the tax burden. The two are seeking the 24th District House Position 1 seat, representing Clallam, Jefferson, and part of Grays Harbor counties. I'll have more news when we come back.
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13: In other news today, tsunami warning sirens will sound across Clallam County tomorrow morning as part of an annual earthquake preparedness drill. Now you know, all county tsunami sirens will activate at 10:15 tomorrow morning using the actual warning whale during the Great Clallam County Shakeout, which we do every year. Clallam County Undersheriff Lorraine Shore says the North Olympic Peninsula faces significant earthquake and tsunami hazards, making it important for residents to know what to do when the ground starts shaking. Residents, schools, and businesses are encouraged to practice drop, cover, and hold on. That means getting down, taking shelter, and holding on until the shaking stops. The drill comes as the region faces the ongoing threat of a major earthquake along the Cascade Subduction Zone. More information is available at shakeout.org. Clallam PUD has scheduled an overnight planned power outage beginning tomorrow at 10 p.m. and lasting until approximately 5 o'clock the following morning. The outage will affect most addresses on the following roads: Blue Mountain Road, Schoolhouse Lane, Jonquil, Spirit Way, Geller, Afternoon Hill, McCrory Road, Red Deer, Mountain Springs, Ocean View, Blue Shadow, Midnight Sun, Marmot Loop, High Country, and Indigo Eagles. If you live on King Hill up Blue Mountain Road, you know exactly the neighborhood I'm talking about. The outage is necessary to allow PUD crews to safely change out a power pole. Affected customers will be notified directly. I live in that neighborhood and I have not been notified. Questions are to be directed at Clallam PUD Customer Service, 360-452-9771, or PUD Customer Service at clallampud.net. Washington's top public schools official is urging Governor Bob Ferguson to reject a new federal education tax credit program. Superintendent Chris Reichdahl says the program could expand school choice options without addressing the funding shortages facing traditional public schools. In a letter to the governor, Reichdahl argued that the federal tax credit approach could also increase long-term pressure on public finances. But supporters say Washington should not turn away potential education funding when schools are already struggling financially. The Washington State Standard reports the proposal has attracted bipartisan interest despite Reichdahl's objections. The debate matters to school districts across the North Olympic Peninsula, where education funding and long-term financial stability remain important concerns. The governor's decision will determine whether Washington participates in the program. We'll take a break here. I'll come back with weather and sports right after this.
17: Hello, Clallam County. This is Danny with Harper Ridgeview and Squim Valley Funeral Chapels. I recently had the opportunity to assist a very elderly but very energetic woman with Harper Ridgeview and Squim Valley Funeral Chapels. I recently had the opportunity to assist a very elderly but very energetic woman here in our county. She had in her possession her husband's

0: remains, who had passed years prior. 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
3: National Weather Service says tomorrow's going to be a nice day, mostly sunny and 61 degrees. Friday, pretty much the same, at least partly sunny, a little warmer with highs in the mid-60s. They're now saying there's a slight chance of rain early Saturday morning and then sunny skies in the afternoon, a high of 56. And Sunday looks pretty good too, partly sunny and mid-50s. It's been a nice day. 57 degrees here in Port Angeles.
4: I'm Ed Benkin. The National League Championship Series continues tonight in Los Angeles. It is game three between the Dodgers and the Brewers, with Milwaukee holding a 2-0 lead. Shohei Ohtani is in the lineup of the Dodgers despite battling through injuries, and ESPN's Jesse Rogers talked about his status.
5: It's one of those things, are you hurt or are you injured? You know, hurt, everyone's kind of hurt at this time. Injured, you probably shouldn't be playing, right? It's a biceps and it's a knee. That's two different body parts that you know, you need for your swing. If one's ailing, maybe you can lean on the other, so to speak, right?
4: Game four will take place tomorrow. Also tomorrow, it is game three of the American League Championship Series in Cleveland. The Guardians and Rays will play an afternoon game tomorrow. Their series is tied at one apiece after Tampa evened the series last night. All baseball postseason games can be heard on ESPN Radio. The Phillies are bringing back Don Mattingly as their manager. Mattingly took over early in the season when Rob Thompson was fired and guided the Phillies to the playoffs. Mattingly is getting a 2-year extension. Astros manager Joe Espada will not be returning to the Houston dugout. The franchise has decided not to renew his contract. Houston won the American League West, but the Astros were swept by the White Sox in the wildcard round. To football, where Patriots cornerback Christian Gonzalez says he is set to return this week against the Jets. Gonzalez had been out 2 weeks because of an injured shoulder. Also, Patriots coach Mike Vrabel announced wide receiver A.J. Brown is returning to practice, but would not say if Brown will be ready to play on Sunday. Brown has been dealing with an injury and has been on injured reserve. Falcons coach Kevin Stefanski says quarterback Michael Penix Jr. should be able to start on Sunday against Chicago. Penix left last Sunday night's game with a rib injury.
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8: This
7: This is a Bloomberg Money Minute. Stocks fell hard today, especially chip makers and other AI-related stocks on worries that rising inflation, which rose 3.7% in September year-over-year, will push the Fed to once again raise interest rates and drive inflation lower. And at the closing bell, the Dow down just 49 points, but the tech-heavy Nasdaq got slammed, tumbling 512 points lower. That's a nearly 2% decline. The S&P down 87, a more than 1% drop, and oil back above $95 a barrel today. Shares of Bank of America fell nearly 5%. Its stock and bond trading revenue lower than forecast last quarter, and it got hit with a $1.2 billion fine. That's by the Treasury Department over money laundering and U.S. sanctions violations. Chipmaker NVIDIA down today. That's after CEO Jensen Huang said he would cut off supplies of his chips to any customer making unsafe AI software. But he also said so far none of them are doing that right now. Tom Busby, Bloomberg Radio.
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10: Hi, I'm Alex Shadowski, candidate for Clallam County District Court Judge. Public safety matters, and so does accountability. Repeat offenders and people who repeatedly violate court orders must face meaningful consequences. Treatment and therapeutic courts can also address the problems that bring people back into court again and again. And when those approaches aren't appropriate or don't work, stronger consequences may be warranted. A judge's job is to apply the law fairly to the facts of each case. I'm Alex Shadowski, candidate for District Court Judge.
11: Paid for by the committee to elect Alex Shadowski. Squim.
3: I can't get Eric to answer the phone at Clallam Channel, so we are just going to move on to the 420 Funny, and we'll check in again in about 30 minutes. 420 Funny today is brought to you by Jose's Famous Salsa House in Squim.
12: So in coming up with a new ad for Jose's Famous Salsa House, I thought, hey, why don't I go record people's reaction to their first bite of food? Sounded like a good idea. But this is all I'm allowed to play of that. Turns out, the FCC thought we were making a brown chicken, brown cow kind of ad, because the audio was a bunch of, well, moans, for lack of a better word. Take it from this. You definitely need to try Jose's Famous Salsa House in Squim, where the food leaves you satisfied.
3: Today, Patton Oswalt is going to tell a funny story about a high school Christmas pageant on this edition of the 420 Funny.
13: Our daughter's school did their winter musical, and our daughter wasn't in it. She did tech, and she loved doing tech. Headset and clipboard and yelling at actresses all day. She was in heaven. And I liked it too, because she'd leave in the morning as a little kid, and then she'd come home as a 51-year-old union electrician with like a Paul Mall hanging out of her mouth. The wife and I go to see the and we went with the attitude of, bless her little hearts, we knew it was going to suck. Middle and high school musicals are terrible. You go and you support your kids. You support what they do, and you support who they are unconditionally. The two keys to parenting: unconditional support and hiding disappointment. Those are the two things you have got to master. So we go see the musical. What musical are they doing? Freaky Friday the Musical. Broadway level musical. And we look at each other and go, this is going to suck. And the lights went down and the curtain went up, and it was amazing. All the kids on stage had Broadway level vocal ranges. They had a live orchestra made up of kids from the school. They didn't miss a single note. The scene transitions were crisp. The lighting package was tight. I know I'm over gushing, okay? But you've got to understand, I went to high school in rural Virginia in the 80s. We did not have the level of talent at Broadrun High School in Ashburn, Virginia to have a live orchestra. What we did, and a lot of people my age have also experienced this, we would send away to a company in the Midwest that put musical

0: domain musicals that like one guy in Lawrence, Kansas was writing. Probably a dude on death row now that I think about it. They were all very dark and very, very weird. Your digestive system and you, or what rhymes with Kwanzaa, or Christopher Columbus, a great American. It was all just... So one year, my high school decided to put on a Christmas pageant, and they made a fatal error. They made it a mandatory assembly. So everyone had to go into the auditorium, had to give up their free period, and had to watch the drama kids put on a pageant. I'm sitting with the metal shop kids. My class after free period was metal shop, and I'm sitting behind a kid named Brandon Tilly. Brandon Tilly was this huge, violent bully in my metal shop class, way too old to still be in high school. I remember his kids visiting him one day. He was way too old. A lot of stories about the Korean War. So, pageant starts. It's as awful as you think it would be. The whole theme of the pageant is a guy is trying to get home in time for Christmas. And each song was worse than the one before it, over and over again. How do they celebrate Christmas all over the world? Ka-chunk. How do you make a gingerbread man dance? Ka-chunk. Over and over. So we get to the last song in the pageant. The last song is going to be sung by the one kid in the drama club who had vocal range and talent and who, after high school, became a professional singer and dancer on Broadway. And it says something about me that I can't remember his name. But I remember Brandon Tilly because I live in an enemy-centered universe. So, this kid steps up. And he's going to bring this pageant in for a three-point landing. And he ramps up that final song. I guess I'll never make it home in time for Christmas. And in the 2 seconds between him saying that and the drama teacher hitting play on the boombox, Brandon Tilly went, why don't you f***ing sing about it? Ka-chunk. I learned something about myself that day. My highest loyalty is to comedy because the worst person on the planet landed a perfect joke. Perfect, perfect timing, perfect voice modulation. The whole auditorium erupted. I erupted. The drama kid went to the edge of the stage and sang the song directly to Brandon. Their eyes locked. It was the best gunfight I've ever seen. A week hasn't gone by where I haven't thought about that. And Brandon Tilly ruined musicals for me. Any musical you watch, right before they start singing, I hear it, you're gonna hear it now too. I'm not dying alone with this curse. There's a 2 second Brandon Tilly pause for every song. Anything at the end of Grease, when she comes out all in leather, and Travolta's like, Sandy? And in my head I hear, why don't you f***ing sing about it? I got chills in my... Damn you, Brandon Tilly!
1: That was Patton Oswalt on today's 420 Funny.
2: Hello, this is Marcia Kelbon, and I'm running to represent you in Olympia. Washington is a well-resourced state, and our children deserve a world-class education. While we compensate our educators well, the state also needs to fund replacement of seismically unsound schools and fund special education. We also must ensure our investment in education bears fruit. We are amongst the highest in states for education spending, but student performance in reading and math lags behind. It's time to ensure students can demonstrate successful learning and hold back and tutor those who do not, rather than simply passing them through. Classrooms that underperform should be coached. Our classrooms need to focus on the basics. Screen time should be limited and cell phones should be locked away during school. Nothing is more important to our future than the success of our kids, and I will make them a priority.
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0: We're digging into prehistoric science today to discover how a fossil site in southwestern North Dakota captured the literal day the dinosaurs vanished. Welcome to the National Day Spotlight for October 14th.
1: Pinpointing the single worst day in Earth's history brings paleontologists directly to North Dakota on National Fossil Day. 66 million years ago, a 6-mile-wide asteroid slammed into Mexico, launching colossal seismic shockwaves across the continent. Less than an hour later, massive river surges swept through Bowman County, burying ancient sturgeon and paddlefish alive under thick layers of mud. The definitive smoking gun lies trapped inside those fossilized fish, microscopic spheres of melted glass, hurled through the atmosphere by the impact blast, still lodged in their gills. This extraordinary time capsule offers an unprecedented snapshot of planetary catastrophe, proving that North Dakota holds the ultimate front row seat to the day the world changed forever.
0: You know, that's kind of crazy that they found glass in those gills.
1: This is 100 miles from where we live.
0: How did we not know about this?
1: I think it's a relatively new find, so
0: okay.
1: Yeah, we need to get there and check this out.
0: We need to get there and do it. We're also celebrating National Dessert Day and National Take Your Parents to Lunch Day. I'm Alice Anderson.
1: And I'm Marlo Anderson with National Day Calendar, reminding you to celebrate every day.
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9: 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Hello, friends. 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On today's edition of ABC Start Here, we're going to hear about the search for Amelia Earhart's plane.
10: And one last thing. So if I asked you to name some famous aviators, there's a couple big names that jump to mind, right? You've got Wilbur and Orville, the Wright brothers. You've got Charles Lindbergh. And you've got Amelia Earhart. Earhart set a ton of records over the course of her time as an aviator. She became the first woman to fly solo over 14,000 feet in 1922. 10 years later, she became the first woman to fly across the Atlantic Ocean on her own, only the second person ever to do that, behind Charles Lindbergh. Later that same year, she flew across the continental U.S. by herself. Yep, another first for a woman. Just a couple years later, she flew from Hawaii to California solo. No qualifier needed here. She was the first person ever to do that. Along the way, Earhart racked up awards like the Distinguished Flying Cross, given to her by Congress, or the National Geographic Medal, given to her by President Herbert Hoover and documented by Pathé Gazette.
11: The whole of America is proud of you and your performance.
12: I do thank you sincerely.
10: But if there's one dark cloud that's hung over the Earhart story, it's the mystery of what happened to her. Again, from Pathé Gazette.
13: Only a short time ago, Amelia Earhart checked over every detail of her $80,000 flying laboratory in preparation for her round-the-world flight.
10: In 1937, Earhart embarked on her most daring journey yet, an attempt to do what no one had ever done before, circumnavigate the entire world by plane. Her and her navigator, Fred Noonan, made it more than 22,000 miles into that journey, until...
13: Then to a waiting world came news of disaster, as the plane failed to reach tiny Howland Island in mid-Pacific.
10: Earhart and Noonan disappeared somewhere over the Pacific. Despite one of the biggest search and rescue efforts ever undertaken until that point, no one has been able to find the plane, let alone any trace of the two people on it. But that hasn't stopped one intrepid crew from trying.
14: I think it's a really good chance that this is the wreckage of the Electra that was flown there in 1937 by Amelia Earhart.
10: That's Rick Pettigrew with the Archaeological Legacy Institute. He's one of the leaders of an expedition to a remote island in the Pacific Ocean called Nikumaroro. That's where his team of researchers believe, thanks to satellite images, the remains of that Lockheed Electra plane might be hiding.
14: Visually, we have imagery from recent satellite pictures, a helicopter video of 2001, aerial photographs from 1938 taken by the New Zealand military. So all the evidence put together points to this spot as the likely location of the Electra.
10: That plane, by the way, is also known as the Flying Laboratory. It was built with the help of Purdue University. The school's Steve Schultz is also on the expedition and says Earhart's legacy looms large at the school.
15: Her pioneering spirit is, we like to say, is really part of our culture, part of the Boilermaker spirit.
10: The team successfully arrived at the island yesterday after an 830 nautical mile journey. Today is going to be all about clearing vegetation, getting equipment set up. Time is of the essence here. This is only a five-day trip. Weather and ocean conditions change fast in this part of the world. And that's not the only challenge they're facing. This is from an expedition there a couple years ago, documented by National Geographic.
16: Up to 3 feet across and weighing in at over 9 pounds, coconut crabs are the largest on Earth.
10: Yeah, it turns out thousands of these giant crabs live on Nikumaroro. This is from an expedition a couple years ago where researchers found these crabs can actually climb trees, plucking birds off branches for a light lunch. When scientists left half a pig carcass out for research purposes, it took the crabs of the island, helped by their strawberry hermit crab cousins, just a week to devour the whole thing, carrying the bones back to their underground lairs. Here's how one of the researchers in that Nat Geo piece explained it.
17: And the results are about the most disgusting thing you've ever seen. But it is very enlightening.
10: It is enlightening, not just because these crabs are forcing the crew of the expedition to sleep on the boat every night, but also because they might be key to finding the remains of Earhart and Noonan. Again, from Nat Geo.
18: So right now, the biggest hypothesis is to see if we can find a crab burrow with the remains of some human right at the site. That would be, like, unbelievable.
10: A lot of our fascination with Amelia Earhart focuses on the end of her story, but that shouldn't take away from everything that came before. In between all the high-flying adventures and ticker tape parades, Earhart also helped found the 99s, an international organization dedicated to the advancement of female pilots, which still exists today. And according to Purdue's Steve Schultz, her influence stretches even further than our atmosphere.
15: She laid the foundation as an advisor to the aeronautical engineering program that paved the way for the likes of Neil Armstrong and other members of our cradle of astronauts.
10: It's an incredible legacy, regardless of what this expedition uncovers this week, if they find anything at all. But one thing is for sure, Earhart's legacy does need one final chapter filled in.
9: That was ABC's Start Here. I'll have weather and sports next. Stay tuned.
19: Hi, I'm Patrick Murphy, and I'm running for District Court Judge in Clallam County. Our District Court is truly the people's court, and it is where justice on the ground begins. So electing district judges with ground-level experience is extremely important. I have served as a deputy prosecuting attorney for Clallam County for over 7 years, practicing in District Court 1. I have prosecuted over 3,000 cases and more than 75 jury trials. This experience has given me a front-row seat to the issues facing our county, from the rise of drug-related crimes to a need for increased public safety. 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
23: The National Weather Service is saying tomorrow's going to be a nice day, mostly sunny and 61 degrees. Partly sunny on Friday, 65 for the high. They're now saying for Saturday morning, there is a 30% chance of rain before 11 a.m. And then we're going to have a sunny afternoon after it clears off with a high of 58. Sunday, partly sunny and 55. Right now, we're looking at 57 degrees in Port Angeles.
24: American League Championship Series is all even at a win each. The Rays beating the Guardians 3-1 in Game 2. Tampa Bay taking advantage of a fourth inning error by Cleveland's Jose Ramirez that led to 3 unearned runs. Rays manager Kevin Cash.
25: Big knock by Liam Hicks there after the one run came in through the error, but put some pressure on the defense. I mean, Jose Ramirez is as good as any third baseman there is in the game.
24: The series resumes with Game 3 in Cleveland tomorrow. The NLCS resumes tonight with the Dodgers down 2 games hosting the Brewers. L.A. slugger Shohei Ohtani battling injuries and in a prolonged slump says he will play tonight. NFL news. The Rams have cut kicker Harrison Meavis after a missed field goal and a block kick in their Monday night loss to the Bills. Veteran Blake Groupe has been signed to replace him. The other fallout from Monday night, Rams left tackle Alaric Jackson suspended 2 games by the NFL for throwing a punch at Bills D lineman Brady Chubb after that Rams OT loss. Jackson expected to appeal. I'm Matt McCoy.
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1: 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All supplies provided. A biker's salute to veterans in Port Angeles. The PA Eagle Riders host their biker's salute poker run on Saturday, beginning at the Eagles Club off Myrtle Street in Port Angeles. 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The cost is $20 per rider, $10 per passenger, and that includes lunch. Proceeds support local veterans. The North Olympic Library System offers a free presentation on Medicare and retirement planning. That'll be Saturday from 2 to 3 at the Port Angeles Library. Topics include changes to Medicare, local medical coverage options, long-term care, and estate planning. The Olympic Peninsula Humane Society hosts its Halloween Haunted House and Fall Festival Saturday, 2 till 7 at Kitty City in Carlsberg. Family-friendly activities from 2 to 4, followed by a scarier haunted house experience with actors and animatronics. The fundraiser also features some live music and food and treats. The Fall Shadows Festival returns to the Port Angeles Fine Arts Center Saturday evening from 5 to 8:30. 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And that's a look at what's happening.
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5: This is a Bloomberg Money Minute. Following a lengthy delay that's kept its AI features out of one of its most important markets, Apple says it is now gearing up to release its artificial intelligence in mainland China. Sources tell Bloomberg Apple Intelligence will be released in the country in December as part of its upcoming iOS updates. The debut will include the AI features first rolled out in the U.S. 2 years ago on the iPhone, iPad, and Mac. But the launch will exclude the new Siri AI assistant and other features announced this year. This week, we heard from several of the nation's biggest banks with mixed results, including largely disappointing revenue generated by bond trading desks. Today, market attention will pivot to regional banks as U.S. Bank Corp and PNC Financial post their summer quarter results. Along with their mid-sized bank peers, USB and PNC are facing tightening profit margins from higher deposit rates following the recent Fed Reserve interest rate hike. Andrew O'Day, Bloomberg Radio.
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23: All right, let's check in now with Erica Clallam Transit for a look at your Wednesday commute. Hello, Eric.
12: Hey, Pepper. Hello, everybody. Let's check it out. City of Port Angeles right now. Things are looking good as we get into our rush hour. Our operators are in and around town on schedule. No reports of any accidents nor disabled vehicles nor any major delays in or around the city. Things are looking pretty good. Traffic is flowing pretty smoothly. 101 between Squim and PA, same type of deal. It looks pretty good. Some road work was sited around the Pioneer and Monroe area. That should be cleaned up tomorrow, and I think things will be flowing smoothly there as well. And further to the Squim side of 101, things are good all the way up to Squim. No problems to report there. City of Squim, they're at the height of their rush hour, so things are busy in and around the city, but our operators have not reported any issues out there either, no delays or otherwise. East of Squim, 101 looks good all the way out to 104. That section of 104 to the Hood Canal Bridge, also nice. Either direction is experiencing any issues there. The Hood Canal Bridge is showing open to vehicle traffic according to the DOT website with no scheduled closures for the evening. South of there, Route 3 through Four Corners to Paulsbo, no problems in either direction. 305 through Paulsbo also is looking pretty good, typical for this time of day. Nothing extra to report there. 305 through Bainbridge Island, same type of deal. Westbound traffic on the north part of the island, a little bit heavy, but no major delays to report there between Agate Pass and the Bainbridge Island Ferry Terminal. West of PA, our operators are maintaining schedule along 101. No problems reported on that highway. 112 through Joyce to the Lyre River is smooth sailing as usual, and Nia Bay to Clallam Bay, Clallam Bay to Sappho. Our operators are on schedule on those highways and have not reported any major delays or otherwise out there. I hope everyone has a safe commute. Enjoy the rest of this beautiful Wednesday afternoon. This is Eric live with Clallam Transit for KONP.
13: Eric Clapton, Speed Demon, on today's Arnold Almanac with me, Jay Arnold. 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
13: 1943, RCA sells the NBC Blue Radio Network to Edward Noble for $8 million. It is renamed ABC. 2004, Eric Clapton is suspended from driving in France after being caught doing 134 miles per hour in his Porsche 911 Turbo near Merseville. Clapton pays a $675 fine, poses for photographs with French police, and leaves in his Porsche with his secretary behind the wheel.
17: Okay.
13: 2009, Joseph Brooks, 71, songwriter of You Light Up My Life and charged with sexually assaulting 11 women over the years, sues ex-fiancé Joali Gomez, 23, for $2 million, accusing her of fraud. The suit is settled out of court 3 months later. Among other things, Brooks gave Gomez a $60,000 engagement ring and a $550,000 bank account. Brooks later found out Gomez was already married.
18: DJJ 1957.
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30: 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I'm a first responder with CERT,
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17: The girls are back. Lena Dunham's Emmy award-winning series is returning to HBO with 5 new episodes. Production is slated to begin in 2027.
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17: We have our first look at the trailer for Narnia, the Magician's Nephew. The new film from Greta Gerwig will premiere on February 12, 2027. Michelle Franzen, ABC News.
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21: So what do these things have in common? Sleeping in a hammock, drawing, and reading out loud? According to neuroscientists, they can all improve your memory. Let's start with the hammock. According to the University of Geneva, the rocking motion of a hammock is ideal for sleeping. In an experiment, the researchers found that those who had slept in a hammock the night before a memory test performed better than those who had slept in a bed. Another memory trick. Draw what you want to remember, even if it's only stick figures. The University of Waterloo gave a group of adults, young and old, sets of words to learn and had them try different memory-enhancing methods. What they found was that drawing improved memory more than any other technique. Another way to boost your memory is to read out loud, because we pay more attention to our own voice, so the information becomes more distinct in our long-term memory. I'm John Tesh with today's Intelligence for Your Life Minute.
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34: From ABC News, I'm Dave Packer. Ukraine says its U.S.-made Starlink terminals, built by Elon Musk's SpaceX, which help control its drones, were throttled back as Kyiv endured a second consecutive night of missile attacks, and Ukraine not getting the usual advance warning from its Western partners. Zelensky in the U.K. speaking with Prime Minister Andy Burnham about how to fight the Russians.
35: We have also some difficulties, what I want to discuss with Andy, about Starlink and about intelligence. I mean, there are a lot of different surprises on which you can't count when you have freedom, partnership, and we count on partnership with the United States.
0: The Justice Department sent letters today to state and local election officials in California threatening legal action over a list of alleged non-citizen voters that the Trump administration claims were sent mail-in ballots for the upcoming midterms.
1: The Department of Justice gave California officials 48 hours to act on the list by verifying whether it showed non-citizens were sent mail-in ballots and to segregate any potential return ballots that may have been included until the state can verify their citizenship status. Peter Harlambus, ABC News.
0: President Trump has a doubleheader of campaign events, stumping for Republican candidates in Arizona and Montana. Between rallies, Trump with why he's spending so much time in what have been reliably Republican states.
2: So I do it to